0: Others nearby, including a hotel and school.
1: So I walked into the office. I was there for about 10 minutes, and then they were like, all right, everybody out, evacuate, get out now.
0: Bumper-to-bumper traffic stretching for blocks.
2: And we've now learned that temporary shoring of the impacted building will begin soon. CENTCOM confirming powerful airstrikes against Iran in response to earlier Iranian attacks on vessels in the Strait of Hormuz. What about that memorandum of understanding? ABC News contributor Mick Mulroy.
3: So I think the United States is frustrated that it's not getting where it thought it would be from this MOU, and they're going after the locations that Iran would use and is using to attack these commercial vessels.
2: While in Turkey for the NATO summit, President Trump called out NATO allies over Iran. ABC's Karen Travers traveling with the president.
4: He started right out in his first on-camera appearance expressing that frustration with European leaders in NATO, talking about how he asked them to get involved in the war with Iran and used it as almost a loyalty test. Those countries, of course, did not budge and did not help the United States. The president saying, we spend billions and billions of dollars in NATO and they need to help the United States. Now, of course, that's not what the NATO military alliance is for, and those countries made that very clear every time the president asked for that assistance.
2: At least 17 Democratic senators are saying that candidate Graham Platner should end his Democratic Senate campaign as he faces sexual assault allegations that he calls false. Switzerland advanced to the World Cup quarterfinals with a 4-3 shootout win over Colombia after a scoreless draw. You're listening to ABC News.
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2: Novak Djokovic outlasted Felix Auger-Aliassime after more than 5 hours to reach the Wimbledon semifinals. Coco Gauff overcame a shaky start to reach the semifinals for the first time. Premium economy is getting an upgrade.
7: American, Delta, and United Airlines all say they're pumping more money into premium seats and experiences on board, including sliding glass doors, cocktail bars, and soundproof relaxation pods for those in first class. Some say it's more proof that travel is strikingly different for those in the expensive seats versus the economy seats. Delta CEO Ed Bastain telling a recent podcast, "We can't win by providing the cheapest seats. We win by providing the best."
2: ABC's Sherry Preston. Even though the U.S. has confirmed cases of the New World screwworm, it hasn't affected beef prices.
8: Agriculture officials now confirm 32 cases of the parasitic larvae of the screwworm fly infesting livestock in a dozen Texas counties and a dog in New Mexico. And while the price of ground beef is nearly $7 a pound, industry analysts say it has nothing to do with the New World screwworm and everything to do with lower production and steady consumer demand.
2: ABC's Jim Ryan. Coming to Philadelphia in 2027, the official Star Wars The Experience, a journey through the galaxy exhibition. It's part of the franchise's 50th anniversary celebration. The immersive exhibit opens February 13th at the Franklin Institute. Disney's the parent company of Lucasfilm and ABC News. I'm Dave Packer, ABC News.
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0: 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From the Ramsey Network and the Fairwinds Credit Union Studio, this is The Ramsey Show. I'm Dave Ramsey, your host, George Camel, Ramsey personality, number one best-selling author, co-host of the Smart Money Happy Hour on the Ramsey Networks. He's my co-host today. The phone number here is 888-825-5225. Maddie is in Sacramento. Hi, Maddie. How are you?
1: Hi, I'm good. Thank you for taking my call.
0: Sure. What's up?
1: Okay, I am 23 years old, and I have over $500,000 in a 529 that was funded from Social Security money given to me after the death of my dad when I was a child until age 18. My mom ended up paying for all of my tuition because she had the means, which is why all that money is sitting. I also have $50K in the S&P 500, and I max out my Roth, which is funded from that 529. My financial advisor, he told me not to open a 401K. He is into credit cards and points and that whole game, which is kind of making me question if he's investing my money well, specifically the 529.
0: Okay. So your question is what?
1: My question is he investing my money well? And
0: in the 529? I don't know. What's it invested in?
1: I have no clue. He just told me it's in a 529.
2: Do you have access to the account?
1: I do.
2: Okay. You can go in there and see exactly what the investments are, and that'll help you figure out. Are you looking for a high return and you're not getting it? What's the thing you're worried about?
1: I'm just worried that it can be sitting somewhere else and growing at a better rate for my future.
0: Mm-hmm. Okay. All right. Well, the first rule of investing is you don't put money in something you don't understand or don't know. That's how you lose it. Okay. Mm-hmm. The second rule of investing goes with the first rule, and that is you don't hire someone that does things for you that you don't know what's going on. Instead, you hire someone that helps you decide because they teach you. So your financial advisor should have the heart of a teacher, meaning they should have this desire for you to understand what you're investing in. Yours apparently does not have that desire. How long have you used this person to manage your money?
1: So he's actually the financial advisor for the family business, so I kind of just automatically adopted him.
0: Mm-hmm.
2: It sounds like you guys have different financial values the way you're talking about this.
0: Well, yeah. I mean, the credit card points thing is absurd, obviously.
2: And then not opening a 401k.
0: That's weird.
2: My only thing is he's gone, well, I can't manage that, therefore I can't make money from that, therefore I don't want her to open one.
0: Yeah.
2: Which would be...
0: So here's the other thing is, if you don't feel good about someone that's managing your money, they shouldn't be managing your money. Period. Regardless of the reason. Even if they're a perfectly legitimate person and you just don't, you just don't hit it off with them.
2: You don't vibe.
0: You don't vibe. If you're not vibing, you should go somewhere else. I mean, really. So, you know, the credit card thing scares you. You don't know what this is in. You've kind of fallen into all of this off of your parents' business. How old are you?
1: I'm 23.
0: Okay. All right. Well, I if you want to try to stay with him because he's a family friend and has been with you forever, that's fine. You need to sit down and go with him and go have a meeting and say, okay, I'm now actually a standalone adult, and here's what I require in a financial advisor. I require that you teach me what is going on with this and that I understand it or we don't do it. Okay? You don't do any trades without my authorization, and I have to understand what you're suggesting to me. And so let's go through the portfolio. If you want to do that, if you don't want to do that, if you want me to just do what I'm supposed to do and do what you tell me to do, then I need a different financial advisor. Because I'm not going to do what you tell me to do. You're going to do what I tell you to do. That's how this is going to work. You work for me, not the other way around. And honestly, there's a percentage of people in the financial advising world who function off of arrogance because they're very, very good at math, and they think they're supposed to be taking care of the little people, which is actually bull crap, okay? Instead, their job is to not be an arrogant jerk, but instead teach you. And that's their job. And if they're not teaching you, they're failing at their job. That's why the SmartVestor Pros and the Ramsey program that we vet, they don't work for us, but we won't send you to someone unless they have that heart of a teacher. And so, you know, what would I do if I was 23 in your shoes? I would go sit down with your existing guy, talk to him that way, because he probably still looks at you as if you're five.
1: Mm-hmm.
0: And that needs to stop this week, because you're not five. I'm 500,000 is what I am. I'm not five. And so, and that's a big account. And so he needs to treat you with that kind of respect. And then I also would sit down with a SmartVestor Pro and interview them. And then after you've had both discussions, you, as a woman of 23 years old and a good brain, decide where you want your money to be. Now, so that's first thing. And that's a big deal. Does that sound right to you? Does that feel comfortable?
1: Yeah, definitely.
0: Okay. Then once you've done that, I also want you, once you select someone, I want you guys to figure out what the flip you're going to do with $500,000 stuck in a 529. Because you're going to get hammered with taxes on that at some point. There is a provision to move some of it at age 30, before age 30, into, or maybe after age 30. Which is it, George?
2: It's before.
0: Before age 30 into a Roth, but the rules on it are very strenuous. So I want you to learn about beginning to move that into a Roth IRA as you can.
2: And it's up to $35,000 is the new Secure Act 2.0. So I assume that's what he's doing.
0: So
2: you can do it up to the max of the Roth.
0: The other $465,000 is screwed.
2: Yeah, I mean, you can change the beneficiary. So if Maddie, you know, has kids of her own one day,
0: or
2: they
0: brothers
2: can use
0: or
2: it.
0: Sisters or anybody else you want to pay for college.
2: It becomes like a legacy
0: education.
2: You're
0: going to pay
2: fund.
0: A 10% penalty on the growth and your taxes on the growth.
2: If it's not used for education.
0: And you're not going to use $500,000 for education. She's graduated and her mother paid for it.
2: That's over.
0: So somebody didn't think this through very well. Should have used the stinking 529 and given you the money she was going to use to pay for the education and at least gotten it out from under that 529.
2: Yeah, you've talked about that before. Not
0: I love 529s, but I very seldom run into them being overfunded, and this was a case where they were overfunded.
2: That's tough.
0: Yeah, up to a couple of hundred grand, and then it's used for education is fine, but no more than that in a 529. And so it can't just sit there forever and grow. It gets worse. The problem gets worse and worse and worse. So, yeah. You're right, George. There's not a lot she can do, I don't guess.
2: Yeah. But that's why you got to know. I mean, she learned this years ago because he actually taught her what he was doing and why he was doing it. She could have understood some of this, but she just, you know, there's two parties at fault here. The one that didn't teach and the one that never asked.
0: Well, and this is the same guy told her mother not to use the 529, and she's telling her not to do a 401k, which doesn't make any sense at all. You need to be doing your 401k.
2: Should have used the 529 money first and then moved on to her own cash.
0: Exactly. Exactly, for sure.

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11: Osteoporosis affects millions of people in the United States and around the world. It's a disease that basically causes someone's bones to become weak, brittle, and porous, which can increase their risk of fractures. 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One is to up your intake of calcium and vitamin D. You also want to eat more protein. 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

0: Raquel is with us in St. Louis. Hi, Raquel, how are you?
1: I'm doing good. My question is, I am wanting to know, how is it that I can do the envelope system? I'm trying to save, you know, the first $1,000, but everything is direct auto pay and direct deposit. And I feel like, do I go withdraw everything and then put in an envelope and then put it back in the bank? I'm really struggling with that. And just when I get the money saved, a major thing happens, like, you know, recently. But how do I do that?
0: Okay, the envelopes for the $1,000 emergency fund or envelopes for other categories?
1: For other for the first to get my $1,000 and then to do the other category.
0: Okay. Well, the $1,000 could simply be transferred into a savings account. It doesn't have to be in cash. The other categories, most people are doing the envelopes for just a couple of categories these days in the digital world.
2: Mainly groceries.
0: Groceries and maybe eating out and a couple of things like that.
2: But your light bill, you don't need to take out cash to go pay that.
0: You don't need an envelope for very many things. And if you want to fund your grocery category in cash into an envelope and write food on the outside of that envelope and then only buy your groceries out of that envelope, that's the system we taught years and years ago for a whole bunch of things. Now mainly people do it for food and a couple of other things. If you want to do that, you could just take the money out of ATM.
1: Okay.
0: Or just go up to the teller to the teller window and make a withdrawal on your account for that much cash.
1: But how do I budget? Okay, I'm trying to get on a budget. How do I get on a budget, divide it up, and then say, okay, this is what I have to put in, and this is what's in this for each amount?
0: Oh, I see. Okay. The Every Dollar app is the easiest way to do that. It's the budgeting app that we invented years ago, and it has grown into actually the full Ramsey plan, where it holds your hand and helps you decide what to do with each of the categories so that you're following the baby steps. But download the Every Dollar app at Apple Store or at Google Play. It's free, and you can set up your budget on it. It won't take but about 20 minutes to set it up.
2: And they'll guide you through the whole process,
0: too. Yeah, it's very, very hand-to-mouth, easy to understand. Even I can do it.
1: Okay, and then I can just leave all the money in the account and work with that.
0: Exactly. Or if you wanted to say, I'm going to do the grocery envelope, I'm going to do cash for groceries, then you could withdraw that portion, whatever you write in Every Dollar, and say, my grocery budget is $700, okay, whatever. I don't care what it is, okay? Then you would go to the teller window and take out $700, or you go to the ATM and take out $700 cash, put that in an envelope, write food on it.
2: And that transaction will show up in your bank account, which now you can track in Every Dollar. So
0: yep.
2: You track your $700 against the $700 planned. Now you have nothing left to spend because it's all in cash in the envelope. When the envelope's out, it's out. So
0: yeah.
2: That's the goal, is to sort of force the discipline with the envelope.
0: The trick of the old envelope system that your grandmother used, your great-grandmother used, and I've got, people have sent me antique ones from the 20s. And
2: oh, wow.
0: I got one from 1913, even. And it's a little card file, little envelope system. And you write a category on the outside. And when if you write $200 for clothing on there for the month, and the shirt is on sale for $225, you can't buy it. Because you don't have $225, you've only got $200 cash in your clothing envelope. But you can spend up to $200 on clothing completely guilt-free because it's allocated to that. Now, you can have that same experience digitally, but man, I tell you what, when you are doing it physically with those Uncle Benjamins in the account, they're laying right there looking at you, Uncle Ben is looking at you, you will spend less.
2: You will take some stuff out of that cart.
0: Yeah. You will not go, oh, well, I'll fix it later. You know, I'll move money. You don't lie to yourself when there's real money staring at you. So I do miss the old days
2: Gen Z's bringing
0: cash.
2: It back. You see this TikTok trend called cash stuffing? Gen Z claims they've invented this new method of cash stuffing.
0: It's the envelope system.
2: Yeah. But I didn't want to say that they ripped it off of you.
0: Well, they rip it off me. I ripped it off your great-grandmother.
2: You weren't around in 1913.
0: But hey, think about it. In the old days, what happened was on Friday was payday, and the boss counted out money. And you walked out with money in your hand, and when you got home, I'm talking 1930s, 40s, 50s. Okay, when you got home, you counted the money out on the kitchen table, and you went, that one for you, one for me, one for you, one for me. This goes in the grocery envelope. This goes in the clothing envelope. This goes for kids' activities. This is for gasoline. And you know, and the envelope system worked perfect because the whole thing was cash based.
2: Okay, now you're shopping online. It's much harder to use the envelope system for everything like you could back in the day.
0: Yeah, every dollar has to be the only thing that holds you accountable digitally back to that. I'll tell you the other side note that's just interesting. If we brought this back, there would be a revolution. People would burn Washington, D.C. down. If the tax person from the IRS had to stand in the lobby of your company and you got paid in cash and you had to take your cash and hand it to the tax collector and count it out every time you got paid, and people would realize how much money your government, how big a tick on your butt the government is, how big a parasite the government is. And they would, I'm telling you, there'd be pitchforks and torches.
2: Oh, yeah.
0: I mean, you actually saw and physically had to take possession of the money and then give it back in cash to the government every time you got paid, people would, their faces would melt off.
2: Just the amount of $100 bills you're just giving to the IRS for doing nothing. That hurts. It would be a Tea Party round two.
0: Yeah, so it was a really brilliant idea to do income tax withholding.
2: Just make it all behind the scenes.
0: Brilliant psychological trick.
2: It's like the worst magician ever.
0: Otherwise, you end up with Matthew, the tax collector, who was hated even in Jesus' day. Hello.
2: Wow.
0: So that's what you end up with. Of course, they were crooked. Oh, wait a minute. Yeah, well.
2: Yeah, of course, their brand is still there.
0: That's completely different. Yeah. Yeah.
2: Ouch.
0: Blake's in Orlando. Hey, Blake, how are you?
3: Hey, Dave, how's it going?
0: Better than I deserve. How can I help?
3: All right. So I have a truck loan that is about $15,000. And I was having a discussion with my fiance the other day. She thinks that I should make a lump sum payment and just pay it off out of my savings that I've been holding on to for a down payment on a house. And I think that I should continue making payments over time, continually, you know, making the minimum payments, but, you know, building on top of the principal.
0: You know, it's good that you get used to her being right early before you're married.
2: The training is complete.
0: When are you getting married, Blake?
3: October.
0: Congratulations. Right. That's awesome. You got a one, I think. Yeah, I've been at this 40-something years, 44 years, and I'm still working on being wrong. It's hard for me. Oh, man. Yeah, she completely got you. Here's the thing. If your truck was paid for, would you borrow on it to put a down payment on your house?
3: No.
0: Same thing.
3: Okay.
0: You follow that logic?
3: Right.
0: Yeah.
2: Do you have any other debt?
0: Pay your truck off today.
3: Nope, that's the only debt between the two of us.
2: Yeah. Amazing. What does that leave you in savings?
3: I think using hers, that puts us...
0: No, we're not putting her money on your truck. You're not married.
3: No. I'm just saying, you know, by the time that we are married, combined savings after the truck is paid off, we'd probably have about... let me do math here. About 80 grand.
0: Oh, you're cool. Fine.
2: Yeah. And you'll build it back up real quick.
0: Yeah, that's good.
2: Without
0: good
2: a car payment. Okay. What's the truck payment?
3: It's the monthly payment. I'm paying $500 right now. That's like $30 extra on top of the minimum payment.
2: Nice.
0: I would pay it off. I'll tell you, here's the interesting thing, Blake. Your truck will drive different when it doesn't drag a payment book around.
2: Feels lighter.
0: Yeah. Gets better gas mileage.
2: That would be incredible. Fuel efficiency increases. And there's no payment.
0: Yeah, just get used to being wrong, brother, and you'll be all right.

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NBC News, I'm Dave Packer. A New York high-rise that was being converted from offices to apartments began to buckle today, leading to nearby evacuations. ABC's Aaron Katursky.

ABC News, I'm Dave Packer. A New York high-rise that was being converted from offices to apartments began to buckle today, leading to nearby evacuations. ABC's Aaron Katursky. ABC News, I'm Dave Packer. A New York high-rise that was being converted from offices to apartments began to buckle today, leading to nearby evacuations. ABC's Aaron Katursky.

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0: For most people, the largest transaction you make is your home, buying or selling a home. And it's a little bit complicated, and, you know, not everybody knows how to do it. But the problem is, it's actually easy to pass a real estate test. Now, I passed my real estate test. I was 18 years old. It was 1978. I took the test in 27 minutes, and I got a 97. And I'm not a savant. It was that stinking easy, okay? And that means I was eligible at 18 years old to sell a house, and I sold one 3 weeks later. That should scare you people.
1: The ease in which an 18-year-old can complete that transaction.
0: That should scare you, right? So if you're going to list your house, don't list it with 18-year-old Dave, okay? 3 weeks after he got his real estate test.
1: They must have really trusted you. You were a good salesman.
0: As a guy I went to high school with, bless his heart. And he, the transaction went fine.
1: You didn't screw it up.
0: Anyway. 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A pro is someone who's actually done a lot of transactions, like 50 or 100 this year kind of thing, okay? This is not somebody who, you know, how many houses have you sold? 4? That's not who sells your house, okay? That's not what you do.
1: You don't want a side hustler.
0: No. Or I always dreamed of being, no, I don't care. 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If you're listening on YouTube or podcast, we'll take you straight there. Julie is in Greenville, South Carolina. All right, Julie, what's up?
2: Hey, Dave. Hey, George. My question today is about taking a dream vacation to Hawaii. My husband and I have been dreaming about taking ourselves to Hawaii, and now we have 3 kids, so we would love a family vacation to Hawaii. We've wanted this for about 12 years now and started saving. On the bad side of things, we started saving only $100 a month for almost the last 12 years. Where we failed is thinking that would get us somewhere in the ballpark of $10,000 to maybe $15,000, and that would be enough to take 5 people to Hawaii for a week or two. We failed to think for inflation. So
0: no,
2: here we
0: you
2: are
0: failed to save
2: later.
0: Enough money. Inflation didn't have anything to do
2: yes.
0: with it. You just
2: we
0: weren't saving
2: enough
0: money. So you truly were dreaming. You weren't working a plan.
2: So the question then is, now we only have $14,000, and every time we try to run the flights.
0: What's your household income?
2: $70,000 between the two of us.
0: So what does it need to be? How much do you need to spend on this vacation?

0: you to get to go. Actually go, not just pretend.
1: 15 to 20.
0: Okay.
1: So our thought is,
0: 15 to 20, you've got 14.
1: Yep, exactly.
0: So put some stuff on Facebook Marketplace and buy the tickets.
1: That's the question, is do we just say, you know what, let's take it. We've always dreamed of this. Let's do it. Let's find the money. Let's pull it out. Because we're not putting anything on debt. So let's just work harder.
0: Wait a minute. You're not putting anything on debt. You have debt?
1: No, none. We refuse.
2: You're saying you want to do this debt.
0: Oh, you mean you're not going to borrow the money for the vacation?
1: Yes.
2: How long is the trip? How many days or nights?
1: Right now we want to go 7 nights.
2: Okay. I was just wondering what the levers we can pull. Because if you go 6 nights, well, all of a sudden, you can afford it. So have you done the research to actually see who has the best price?
1: I've been researching for 2 years consistently, thinking we had enough for 2 years, and we just keep pushing it off. And so my thought is, let's push it off another year, or let's just go to a lesser quality hotel.
2: Everyone's tired of hearing about this trip. I think you just need to go ahead and go.
0: You're tired.
2: We can't wait another year. I mean, this is just for fun, Julie. I like Costco travel. I jumped on there, found a Maui package, 5 travelers, 2 rooms, 11 grand, including flights from Greenville. So I'm just saying,
0: while we were talking, Julie.
2: It's 60 seconds of research.
1: The goal is spring break only because children, summer sports.
0: Julie.
1: And so we're just thinking through all the options.
0: Did you not hear what he just said?
1: Yes.
0: And he went on Costco.com and booked a trip while you were talking.
2: This is for August 4th. We're talking like a month from now, and it's a week-long trip. So I'm just saying we need to look at some options here and not kick the can down the road because the kids are free this summer, aren't they?
0: So here's the problem you're going to have overall. You need to go on the trip, and you need to pay cash for it, and you need to figure out a way to do it between now and spring break and stack up whatever cash between now and then to add to this so you get to do close to the trip as you want to go. But the problem is you have put too much psychological bullcrap on this trip. Your expectations are so stinking high. I don't care where you stay, you're going to be disappointed. Because you've been dreaming of this for 12 years. And I've been researching. Not well, but you've been researching. George beat you in 30 seconds.
2: I might go. I'm excited about
0: George
2: this trip
0: about
2: now.
0: To book a trip right now. Whitney, here comes George. We're going to Hawaii. Oh. But yeah, you know, I seriously think you're going to be. You've got this thing built up to being some kind of nirvana. It's nice. I've been to Hawaii a couple times. I'm not mad about Hawaii, but it's not actually my favorite place to go. If I was going to spend that kind of money, there's probably a different island I would go to, honestly. But you go. It's going to be nice. You're going to enjoy it. You ought to go see Diamond Head, and you ought to go see Hanama Bay, and, you know, run over to Maui. Go see the Big Island if you can with the active volcano. There's some great diving there if you guys know how to do diving. And, I mean, you know, it's a good trip. It's a good trip, but there is no piece of travel. It's like owning an item. As soon as you buy the car, stupid thing breaks. As soon as you buy the house, the hot water heater goes out. And all the little shine and all the little gloss on this dream goes away.
2: 90% of the excitement was the fantasy of it happening.
0: Exactly. The anticipation. And the actual event is going to be a letdown. You've got this thing up so high in your brain.
2: It's going to rain. Someone's going to get sick. The kids are on their phones.
0: Every afternoon it rains, and they call it a blessing. A Hawaiian blessing. Nice way of saying it's freaking raining again. Okay? Like, what are we, in Seattle? I mean, it's crazy.
2: It's not like the pictures. They don't show that on the brochure.
0: Well, the famous website of the hotel, right? It's like, where is this hotel? Not the one I'm staying in. But, yeah. But, yeah, I want you to go, and I want you to have a good time. But let's be more let's have reasonable expectations as to what this trip represents and what this trip is. It'll be a fun thing to do. Your family is saved gradually to be able to do it for a long time. You've finally gotten to where it looks like you're going to be able to do it, but maybe not the Ritz-Carlton version, instead the Motel 6 version or whatever it is. I don't know. Where were you staying on your little Costco flight?
2: You know, they only choose quality hotels, so I trust
0: Costco?
2: Them with my whole heart. Yeah,
0: that
2: you can upgrade,
0: me.
2: You know.
0: Oh, really? I mean, they sell caskets.
2: I did 2 trips. I did Cabo and I did Cancun. For, no, you know, I'm saying, I hear work.
0: Do they don't tell you the hotel?
2: They will if I keep going.
0: Oh,
2: in the process.
0: You got to buy it.
2: Yeah, I got to keep going. I'm in airfare right now. You know, it's a whole process, Dave. I can't just book a trip.
0: It's hotel. What's in the package?
2: There we go. Continue to hotel. Here we go. This is very exciting for me. I feel like I'm getting 90% of the thrill of booking the vacation.
0: Costco owes us big time for this freaking endorsement.
2: Yeah, I don't think they even do marketing. For. Here we go. These are, you know, 3.5-star hotel.
0: What is it?
2: It's the Aston Conpally Shores. 3.5 stars.
0: Okay.
2: It's not a bad room.
0: 3.5?
2: That's not good enough for Dave, apparently, guys. But, you know, that's almost a 4-star.
0: Yeah, you're right. It's almost a 3.
2: You want a luxury, but you can actually choose different hotels, which is nice. Okay. You can go down here.
0: And you can upgrade that.
2: Here you go. Waldorf Astoria, 4.5. That's going to cost you a pretty penny.
0: Oh, that goes up.
2: That doubled the trip. That doubled the cost of the trip.
0: Oh,
2: right there.
0: Okay. Now we're up to where Sharon Ramsey wants to go.
2: Yeah, that's the live like no one else package right there.
0: Okay. All right.
2: But hey, go on the Ramsey cruise. That's less than half the price of Hawaii. There we go. Think about it.
0: Could be.
2: Get
0: not
2: back
0: with
2: to me.
0: 3 kids.
2: Yeah,
0: but
2: that's a lot.
0: I don't know. It could be. I don't know how many, how do we stack them in those cruiser rooms?
2: Yeah, 3 bunks. Yeah. Stacked high.

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8: 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Ask them how the posts in their feed make them feel. These apps are built to be addictive, so kids, all of us in fact, will keep coming back for more, even when we are made to feel worse. It's bizarre. You might need to help your son or daughter reset their algorithm by unfollowing certain accounts and following or interacting with more positive ones. They might need suggestions of other healthier things to do, or to see you leading the way by example and putting your own phone away. In the run-up to bedtime, everyone's phone should go away, no questions asked. And if you need some help sort of, I guess, resetting expectations, try engaging parents of your kids' friends for a more coordinated effort. I'm Dr. Sanjay Gupta, helping you live a better life.
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0: Michelle is in New Haven, Connecticut. Hi, Michelle. How are you?
12: I'm good, thank you. How are you?
0: Better than I deserve. What's up?
12: So I was actually calling to find out if I should use my 401k to pay off my student loan debt.
0: No.
12: Okay.
0: You know why?
12: I do know why. I think pretty sure I know what you're going to say about.
0: Okay. What am I going to say?
12: Well, the tax penalty and then also the tax for your income bracket would reduce what you get significantly.
0: Yeah. So you're going to pay a 10% penalty plus your tax rate on whatever you withdraw, which is going to be like 35 or 40% when we're done. And so it's like saying, Dave, I want to borrow money at 30% interest and pay off my student loan. And that wouldn't make sense. So how much do you have on your student loan?
12: I have $16,000.
0: Okay. That's not bad. Good. That's good news. What other debts have you got?
12: I've been, honestly, basically an orthodontic debt of $4,800.
0: Mm-hmm. How old are you?
12: And a mortgage. I'm 41.
0: Okay. You're single?
12: Recently divorced, yeah.
0: Okay. And you have a mortgage. What's your mortgage balance?
12: Well, the mortgage, it's It's the balance is $205,000, but it's a three-family. I live on the first floor, and the tenants cover the mortgage, so I actually have a positive of around $440 a month.
0: Mm. When the tenants pay, they cover the mortgage. Yeah, that's good. Okay.
2: What made you feel hopeless enough to go to your 401k to pay this off?
12: I think the divorce kind of put some things in perspective, especially since I started now having to pay child support. and also now paying for child care, just because I wanted my son to have more time with peers and other people besides family.
2: So the budget got tighter, and you went, well, I don't know if I'm ever going to be able to pay this off.
0: What is your income?
12: My income, my salary is $101,000 a year, mm-hmm. But my take-home ends up being around $56,51 a month.
0: And effectively, after the renters pay, assuming they do, you don't have a house payment because they're paying enough rent to cover it.
12: Right.
0: And so why can you not knock this 16 out pretty quick?
12: So that is what I've actually been working numbers, and I was part of the problem, I think, is I was putting 12% of my 401k. I've knocked that down to 4% to take advantage of my company's match.
0: Yeah, what I would do is just stop your 401k until you're out of debt.
12: Okay.
2: You're about to unplug the whole thing anyways, so pausing is way better.
12: Right.
2: If we're going to look at the consequences here.
12: And
2: you'll be back to investing.
12: Right.
2: And the other thing you got to think about is all of the growth that was unplugged if you were to do that. If you put that in an investment calculator of what that amount would have grown to, it'll make you stop real quick.
0: But let's just stop the 401k temporarily, get on beans and rice, rice and beans, and knock out the $4,800. You need $20,000 and you get your life back, right?
12: Right.
0: At least that portion of your life. I mean, you've still gone through a divorce. You've still got the other heartache and the things from what you've been through. But if you got $20,000 out of $100,000, you should be debt-free in well under a year.
2: Yeah, a year would be about a little over $1,700 a month would knock it out. 6 months, if you could get intense and do $3,400 a month, you're done in 6 months.
0: Yeah.
2: By Christmas, this thing's over.
0: And then then finish your emergency fund of 3 to 6 months of expenses. We're working right up the baby steps. That's baby step 3. And then restart your 401k at 15%, not 12, not 4, going into your 401k. Make sure it's a Roth, and make sure you're invested in good growth stock mutual funds, and then you're going to be wealthy. And then long-term, I want you to decide if you want to live next door to your tenants or not, or in the same abode with your tenants. The good news is you're right beside your tenants. The bad news is you're right beside your tenants. And that can be a sticky wicket, as they say.
2: Footsteps away.
0: Can be a sticky wicket. All right. Sarah's in Waco, Texas. Hi, Sarah. How are you?
13: Doing well, Dave. Thank you so much for taking my call.
0: Sure. What's up?
13: I am a military spouse, and me and my husband currently rely on our credit score so that we can easily rent a house when we move every 3 to 4 years.
0: That is absolute bullcrap.
13: Well,
0: that is just not true.
13: Score.
0: You do not need a credit score to rent a freaking house when you're in the military.
13: I'd like to, that's what I want your advice on. How can we prepare to rent when we, in a year and a half, pay off all of our debt? What do we need to do to kind of prepare so that we can rent easily?
0: If you're going to go rent a home, your husband's in the military, and what is his rank?
13: He's a staff sergeant.
0: Great. You walk up to the landlord, you meet them at the property, and you say, my name is Staff Sergeant, and you're in a military neighborhood. He knows exactly what that means. Your landlord will. I promise you. Mm-hmm. Okay? He knows exactly what that means. It means that you're always going to get that amount of money every single month. Your
2: stable
0: husband's income is what's known as secure. Your landlord is going to love the fact that your husband is not going to lose his job or get laid off because some tech tycoon decides to cut stock price. Okay, so your husband has what's known as the ultimate steady job, a predictable environment, and he's a staff sergeant, so he's a leader. He's going to pay his bills. And, Mr. Landlord, Staff Sergeant so-and-so is also going to smile and say, we are privileged to be 100% debt-free, which means it's going to be very easy for us to pay this rent. It also means that when you check our credit, you're not going to see much of a credit score because we don't believe in borrowing money. And I know you're going to like that as a landlord. That's all you got to say, and the landlord will sign you up.
13: And I guess the other side, my husband does have to have a travel card with the Army, and that is in his own credit score. Is there any way that you know of that we can get rid of
0: nope.
13: that?
0: Nope, so he's stuck with that.
13: Have a terrible credit score, okay.
0: He's stuck with that.
13: Great. Okay, so we'll just kind of have to make the case, yep. Yes, you're going to see this score because of the Army and the travel card.
2: It should be a low score.
0: The only thing we got. Well, it could be. Because there's very little activity on it.
2: It's not going to tank it.
0: Yeah.
13: Okay.
2: It shouldn't stop you from getting a house.
0: If you're in corporate America, I'd have some ideas. But in the military, you're stuck with that. There's not a lot you can do with it. But
13: Perfect.
0: The big thing is you just have to get the landlord to look at the actual benefit. Why would you want to be out of debt? So it's easier for me to have money to pay bills. And the landlord's going to like that. I would love to see somebody that comes up, and I have a bunch of houses we rent out. And if somebody walks in and goes, I'm in the military, which I instantly know is guaranteed income. Oh, I'm staff sergeant. I know what that income level is going to be. Put that out there. And, oh, okay, I got guaranteed income. Oh, and they don't have any debt. It's going to be fairly easy to pay this rent.
2: Yeah.
0: Instead of like, oh, we have 6 car payments but a high credit score. Or we got a student loan, a car payment, a boat payment, and four-wheeler payment, and a payment, and a payment, and a payment, but I got an 800 credit score. Yeah, but how are you going to pay the rent with all these stinking payments? That's what the landlord's thinking. And now, if you're dealing with some idiot that's a corporate employee at some corporate apartment
2: complex,
0: this is
2: the policy,
0: and they go, well, we have to look at the credit score, then you're not going to get that one. But if you're dealing with a single-family residence and you can't make the case that you guys are the best possible renter on the planet as a staff sergeant with zero debt, oh, you can make that case for sure. This idea I have to have a credit score in order for us to rent because we're in the military, don't ever say that out loud again.
2: When I played this out, we actually, on my YouTube channel and on my podcast, The Fine Print, I called multiple apartment complexes and single-family homes across the country.
0: How many?
2: At least 7 or 8 per.
0: Okay. Okay.
2: And so every single one said, well, yeah, if you don't have a credit score, we just do a background check, make sure you're not a criminal, do you have steady income, and you might have to pay a slightly higher security deposit, which you'll get back.
0: In some cases. In some cases, they don't.
2: Even at apartment complexes that were corporate, I explained my situation. I said, I don't have a score. Can I still rent with you guys? And they went, yeah, we just need a slightly higher security deposit. Okay. Big whoop if you follow our plan.
0: Did you have anyone out of 7 or 8 that said no?
2: There was one in New York that had more stringent laws, but they still said, yeah, if you come in, we can take a look and see if we can make this happen for you.
0: Okay.
2: So,
0: but
2: that
0: no
2: was
0: one
2: the
0: just
2: only
0: said,
2: one.
0: Absolutely not. It's impossible to rent a house without a credit score.
2: What they're looking
0: that's
2: for.
0: That's just a bunch of crap.
2: Because what people don't understand.
0: People don't believe stuff out there that is not true.
2: They're looking for bad scores.
0: Dumb things.
2: They're looking for misbehavior. They're looking for terrible scores, not a no score. That's way less of an issue.

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4: From ABC News, I'm Dave Packer. Increasing pressure on Maine Senate Democratic nominee Graham Plattner to drop out of the race as another allegation of sexual assault is published. Allegations he denies. ABC's Jay O'Brien.
5: His top supporter, Senator Bernie Sanders, who stood by him through a series of scandals, saying he spoke with Plattner, and in light of these very serious allegations, I have recommended that he step aside. Plattner has until Monday to remove his name from the ballot, but as he deliberates, his party is moving on. Several Maine Democrats already raising their hands to take his place.
4: New strikes on Iran.
6: U.S. Central Command announcing new powerful strikes.

0: By the way, there's a lot of respect for President Erdogan, a lot of respect for him. We had a long talk yesterday, it lasted a long time, and I also spoke with President Zelensky right after that. I think they both want to make a deal.
1: In New York, engineers will attempt to stabilize the under-construction high-rise that buckled today. Some neighborhood evacuations have been lifted. Fellow Republicans say they touched base with Kentucky Republican Senator Mitch McConnell, who's been hospitalized for weeks.
2: John Thune, who succeeded McConnell as Senate Majority Leader, says the two had a lengthy and substantive conversation yesterday. Republican Whip John Barrasso says his call with McConnell lasted roughly 20 minutes and that the 84-year-old was fully engaged and is eager to get back to the Senate. McConnell's been hospitalized for more than 3 weeks for reasons that still have not been disclosed by his aides.
1: That's ABC Stephen Portnoy. 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
1: The family of former Dallas Cowboys defensive end Marshawn Nyland has released a report from the Concussion and CTE Foundation that shows the 24-year-old had a brain abnormality linked to repeated head trauma. Nyland died by suicide after a high-speed chase with police in November of 2025. A Syrian official says investigators are looking for those responsible for 2 explosions in Damascus during French President Macron's visit today.
5: France's presidential office quickly came out to say that Macron was safe and sound and that his visit to Syria would continue. And then Macron, sometime later, posting on social media defiantly, praising the diversity of Syria as a country, saying nothing can smother the aspiration of its people to live in a united Syria.
1: ABC's Tom Sophie Burridge. Just days ago, an explosive device was detonated in a cafe that killed 10 people. 6 months after reaching a settlement with federal regulators, Walmart strikes a similar deal with Texas.
6: The world's largest retailer had been accused of overstating the earning potential of participants in the Spark Driver program, the service that delivers groceries and other merchandise to consumers. Walmart promised in February to pay $79 million to affected drivers and $21 million in fines and penalties. Now it's agreed to a similar settlement in Texas, paying its Spark drivers $7 million collectively and $7 million to the state. Jim Ryan, ABC News.
1: Weeks after its IPO, SpaceX joined the NASDAQ 100 index. It fell 6% at the close. Dave Packer, ABC News.
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0: Westwood One presents America at Night. Here's your host, McGraw-Milhaven.
1: Staying up. It's a Tuesday night, and we're thrilled you're here. The show is called America at Night. A little bit later on, we're going to talk about these Trump accounts. Each person born this year, starting this year, will get a $1,000 in an account. They're called Trump accounts, and what does it mean? We'll talk about that a little bit later on. But first, we got to talk a little U.S. World Cup, because what's transpired over the last couple of days is anything short of amazing. And since I know absolutely nothing about soccer, we thought we would go to somebody who knows quite a bit about soccer. He's an MLS reporter and has been in the tunnel in Seattle to get the bird's eye view of everything that's going on. A reporter for MLS on Apple TV, Michele Giannone. Michele, welcome to America at Night. Thanks for joining us.
2: My pleasure. Thank you for having me.
1: Talk about last night's U.S. game. They lost 4-1 against Belgium. What happened to the American team?
2: 24 hours later, we're still trying to figure it out. It's a tough pill to swallow for sure. A lot of disappointment, what we saw and we felt last night after the game ended in Seattle, a team that was supposed to maybe not win the World Cup, like probably a lot of fans that don't know much about soccer and the history of the USMNT, but at least go further on a competition that was on obviously on our home soil, and four players, a group of players that have been working for a long time, especially since the last World Cup in Qatar 2022, to get to this point. And the way things developed last night was pretty disappointing. And yeah, it's a tough pill to swallow, because I think it's okay to lose to Belgium. And again, soccer and a World Cup, it's difficult, right? Because you're facing the best of the best. And unlike most sports here in America, the NBA, MLB, where you have a series of best of three, best of seven, here is just one game, and anything could happen. And they were facing a team in Belgium that, yes, historically has been better than the USA, but yesterday was a great opportunity to advance and make it to the quarterfinals for the first time since 2002. And sadly, not only did the USMNT lose, but I think the way they did, it left a pretty, pretty bad taste in our mouths, right?
1: Do you think the controversy over the red card and President Trump's stepping in, do you think that added some fuel to the fire for Belgium, and they said, great, we'll show you, and that gave them a little bit extra motivation?
2: 100%. And it's we all saw it after the game with the Belgian players doing the what it's called as the Trump dance in the locker room, and in the post-game interviews and the press conference of their coach last night, everyone was mentioned that. Especially the coach, he said before the game that they were fighting for the honor, not just of Belgium, but everyone that has something to do with the World Cup and soccer, because they felt they were being cheated by FIFA rescinding the red card and allowing Florent Balogun to play. And then after the game, saying that it was justice being made, et cetera, et cetera. And for sure, it gave a little bit more motivation to a Belgium team that didn't need it, to put it that way.
1: Yeah. What happened to Balogun? I'm certainly no soccer expert, but it seems like, did they box him out? Did they play a special defense on him? He didn't have a very good game, but it didn't seem like he got the ball much.
2: Yeah, and that happens in soccer. When you're a striker, you could be as good as anyone on the field. You could be Mbappe, for example, in France. You can be Haaland in Norway, or you can be even Leo Messi in Argentina. When you play striker, you need your team to feed you the ball, right? And yesterday, the US-17 got beat at every duel, at every ball, at every second ball. Belgium dominated the midfield. Balogun didn't find his teammates. His teammates couldn't find him. And it was a complete disaster in overall. And, of course, that affected the individuals. And in this sense, Balogun, because at the end, strikers can do as much as their teammates allow them to do. They need to be fed. They need to get the ball in space. And he didn't have a lot of opportunities. He had one when the game was 3-1, but the Belgium goalkeeper had a great save. But I think his game and his presentation was just a small sample of what impacted the whole team.
1: Michele Giannone is our guest. He's an MLS reporter for Apple TV, and he has been there. Talk about, well, first of all, did I also hear that Belgium at the beginning of the game sat some of their best players as almost like a, we're going to sit our best players and still beat you, sort of trying to rub it in the Americans' face a little bit? Was there a little gamesmanship going on there?
2: Yeah, it was baffling when we saw the Belgian lineup. Belgium didn't even make it almost to the game against the U.S. They were losing against Senegal on the earlier round, 2-0 with 5 minutes to go. And the coach decided to sub out his two best players in Kevin De Bruyne and Jeremy Doku. And the team came back and tied the game against Senegal with a minute left. And then in extra time, they got the third goal and they end up winning and advancing and to face the USMNT. And against all odds, the coach decided that team with those players on the bench that didn't respond during the first half of the game, he decided to go with the players that saved him against Senegal. And at the end, he got it right. And then we already saw, for example, when the game was basically decided, 3-1, then Jeremy Doku came in, then Jordan Lukaku came in, and he ended up scoring the fourth goal. So Belgium showed that in sometimes in soccer, you can have the best individual quality, but you got to play as a team at the end. And that's something that also the USMNT lacked last night.
1: Talk about the American coach. His contract's up, and a little bit of controversy coming into the World Cup, but talk about his coaching, and do you think they'll re-sign him? What's the future of the American program under him?
2: Yeah, he's one of the highest paid coach in the world with almost $6 million per year. It's difficult because in soccer, when it's called a cycle, a World Cup cycle. So, for example, if Mauricio Pochettino decides to stay and there's a contract renewal offer from the U.S. Soccer Federation, Mauricio Pochettino hasn't made a decision to continue. He was asked about that last night, and he said that he didn't want to make a decision yet, that obviously last night was very painful for everyone, and that he needed time to sit down with his family, with his assistant, people around him to make a choice. But for example, it's in soccer and when we talk about World Cup cycles, it's not normal that a coach comes back, because 4 years is a lot for a coach and for players. 4 years with the same message, with sometimes, especially when there's a failure like what happened last night, sometimes a change is needed. And Mauricio Pochettino is also a coach that before taking the job at USMNT, he was one of the highest profile coaches in club soccer in Europe. So along the contract renewal offer that he has from US soccer right now, he also has a lot of interest to come back to coach soccer club in Europe. Before the World Cup, to give you an example, AC Milan, one of the biggest clubs in the world, one of the biggest clubs in Italy, reached out to his management team to see if he was available. So it's alongside with him being one of the highest paid coach in the world, it also makes out of a trick situation. I have to guess, I will be surprised if he comes back.
1: Interesting. All right. One more question here. Argentina comes back and beats Egypt today. Lionel Messi leads the charge. Put that into perspective. How big of a game and how big of a comeback was that in World Cup history?
2: Yeah, Argentina, they're living on the edge lately. We got to remember that their last game before this one, they went to extra time against Cape Verde, and they almost didn't make it out of that round. Egypt was the best team for 80 minutes today, and they were up 2-0. But at the end, Argentina, they have the best player, arguably, in the history of the game. And it sounds like a cliche, and it sounds reductive, but Argentina is a team that you can give them an inch. And they're the world champions. They're the current world champions. They're the favorite to reach the final again, potentially against France. I think they both are the best teams in the competition. And, of course, when you're Egypt and you're a team that is not used to be in that spot, there's 10 minutes left. Now you got to try and hold on this massive wave of Argentinian soccer that is coming to you and having to defend and having to stop Lionel Messi. The momentum shift completely, obviously, the pressure and the momentum change. And Argentina, again, coming from behind like they did against Cape Verde. They did it today against Egypt, and now they're going to face in the next round a team that Switzerland that beat Colombia today. That was one of the surprises also of this round of 32. And yeah, it might sound a little bit weird to say, but Switzerland on paper could be a team that is more manageable than Cape Verde and Egypt. So Argentina might face a quote unquote easier game now that they move even further on,
1: Argentina was down 2-0 with 10 minutes left to go in the game, 11 minutes left to go in the game, and they didn't just give up two goals. Egypt gave up three goals in that time. I mean, that's unheard of, is it not, in soccer?
2: Yeah, well, it was very similar to what I was mentioning with Belgium. Belgium was losing 2-0 with Senegal on the round before facing the USMNT with 5 minutes left, and they came back. They say in soccer that a two goal lead is the most tricky one to hold because you're up 2-0 and you think that everything is good, but then they score on you and now the pressure is on. Now you're just one goal away, one shot, one deflection away. So in your mind, you think you're comfortable with a two-game lead, with a two-goal lead, and then one play changes everything. And then you have to hold on for Argentina gets that goal, and then there's 10 minutes left plus aggregate. Yeah. And in Egypt's mind, if you're Egypt, you're thinking, okay, now we have to hold on for 20 minutes. We have to hold on Leo Messi for 20 minutes, and that's where the pressure. And that's why the World Cup is so difficult to win, and just seven nations have won the whole thing in the history of the game, because it's not just the quality. It's also understanding the moments and dealing with the pressure, because we're talking about the best of the best on a soccer field.
1: Yeah, and Argentina is going to try and do back-to-back for the first time since, what, the 1950s with Brazil. So we'll wait and see how that works out. Michele Giannone is a reporter for MLS on Apple TV. He has been there watching all of this happen right there on the field. Michele, thanks for checking in. As always, great insight as well. Have a good night, and thanks for checking in.
2: Thank you so much. My pleasure. Have a good night.
1: You got it. Michele Giannone with Apple TV, MLS, a reporter, and he was there in person in the tunnel watching the American play Belgium. All right. America at Night, back in a moment.
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31: For more than a decade, the Environmental Working Group has put out a list of the so-called Dirty Dozen. These are the non-organic produce contaminated with the highest levels of pesticides. Well, this year, spinach topped the list, followed by kale, collard, mustard greens, strawberries, grapes, nectarines, peaches, cherries, apples, blackberries, pears, potatoes, and blueberries. Now, all these fruits and vegetables are part of a healthy diet, so no one is saying you shouldn't eat them. Point is, though, you could consider buying these items organic if and when you can, and then taking extra care when you wash them. The FDA recommends rinsing all fruits and vegetables, even the ones that are organic, under running water that is slightly warmer than room temperature. Don't use soap, bleach, or any fancy produce washes. I'm Dr. Sanjay Gupta, helping you live a better life.
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2: Democratic Senator Cory Booker had an idea. Give children $1,000 and put it in an account and watch it grow. President Trump loved the idea and turned it into Trump accounts, and it just came online. It's official. For any child who was born in 2025 going forward to 2028, lots of talk about it, but not a lot of talk about how it works and how it's beneficial. We're going to talk to a expert about all of that coming up here in just a minute. But some breaking news today. The United States has gone on the attack, launched a series of powerful strikes against Iran in response to attacks. Apparently, Iran attacked three different tankers in the Strait of Hormuz. President Trump is at the NATO summit in Turkey, which is the new pronunciation of Turkey, apparently, and has not addressed the attacks publicly. So quite a bit going on. Gas has spiked a little bit. Oil prices rose after the U.S. revoked the license to allow the sale of Iranian oil. So apparently the way this thing worked was Iran attacked three of these ships in the Strait of Hormuz. The United States revoked the license to sell the oil on the open market. And then some attacks from America into Iran after. So a very, very busy morning, all while President Trump is meeting with NATO in Turkey. So a lot going on. We'll keep abreast of it. Anything breaks, of course, we'll pass it along. And we can talk about all of it in the last hour of the show. By the way, we'll talk to Trump accounts next. And then next hour, remember Kevin McCarthy, former Speaker
3: News
2: of the House,
3: one of his
2: most trusted aides, has written a book about him trying to get, maintain, and then lose the Speaker of the House. The book is called Glory, Grief, and the Gavel, an inside guide to running for Speaker of the House. That's a new book getting some attention, so we'll talk with them coming up next hour. So we got a busy show. And then, of course, open phones with phone calls, text messages, and voicemails. All that coming up straight ahead. Thank you for joining us on a Tuesday night, America at Night. Back in a moment.
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0: ABC News, I'm Dave Packer. Increasing pressure on Maine Senate Democratic nominee Graham Plattner to drop out of the race amid sexual assault allegations, which he denies. ABC's Jay O'Brien.
1: His top supporter, Senator Bernie Sanders, who stood by him through a series of scandals, saying he spoke with Plattner, and in light of these very serious allegations, I have recommended that he step aside. Plattner has until Monday to remove his name from the ballot, but as he deliberates, his party is moving on. Several Maine Democrats already raising their hands to take his place.
0: U.S. Central Command announcing new powerful strikes, pledging to impose hefty costs on Iran for attacking three commercial ships in the Strait of Hormuz in just the past 24 hours. In New York, engineers attempting to stabilize the under-construction high-rise that buckled today. Fellow Republicans say they touched base with Kentucky Republican Senator Mitch McConnell, who's been hospitalized for weeks for reasons that have still not...
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7: For decades, the prevailing wisdom for someone who's had a heart attack has been to put them on beta blockers for the rest of their life. But new research suggests that might not be necessary, and that the benefits of these medications probably taper off after a year or two. On the whole, and for the average person, beta blockers are very safe and very effective. But, as with any medication, they can come with a cost. A financial one, and also potential side effects. We're talking about things like fatigue, dizziness, dry mouth, dry eyes. I want to be clear when I say that you absolutely should talk to your doctor before starting or stopping any medication. Point is, if you're years out from a heart attack and you're in otherwise good health, you might want to ask your doctor about discontinuing beta blockers. You want to, of course, keep up a healthy lifestyle, diet, exercise, and sleep. I'm Dr. Sanjay Gupta, helping you live a better life.
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13: Trump accounts have gone live, and it's an interesting conversation that needs to be had. How good are these Trump's accounts, and what can we do? How can we make them grow, and all about it? There's lots to know about this. Michelle Singletary is a nationally syndicated columnist on finance. You also read her in the Washington Post. She's written a number of personal finance books, including What to Do with Your Money When a Crisis Hits. Michelle Singletary has been seen on NBC's Today Show, Good Morning America, CNN, NPR. She's all over the place, and she joins us for a couple minutes. Michelle, welcome to America at Night.
14: Oh, thank you for having me.
13: So let's talk about this account. If you're born after 2025 and through 2028, every single child in America gets a $1,000 savings account from the federal government. Do I have that right?
14: Yes, that's right. There's the kickstart off to kickstart their savings. They'd get $1,000. That is right.
13: And what? Where do you have to apply for it? Does it automatically show up? How do you do this?
14: So you would sign up for it. That you can go to the U.S. Treasury Department at TrumpAccount.gov, and you can apply for the funds. There's also a tax form that you could fill out to do it as well. So that's how people will get those born in those particular years will be able to get that $1,000.
13: Do you have to then, is it self-directed? Do you have to buy a mutual fund? Can you buy stocks? Can I buy Facebook? What can I do with it as a parent?
14: So they're limiting how the money is invested. So it's restricted to low-cost mutual funds and exchange-traded funds, ETFs, that track the U.S. equities indexes, like the S&P 500. So you can't buy Bitcoin or, you know, something, you know, very risky, gold, things like that. So the idea is that to keep it, you know, super safe.
13: What are some of the numbers? I mean, how much money can this $1,000 grow to by the time the child reaches 18, 30, 40, 50? I mean, is this, what are we talking about here 20, 30 years from now?
14: Yes, you know, there's a lot of misunderstanding about what's going to happen with this money. I mean, the president's talking about, oh, you know, you can be super rich. I mean, that's just not the case. I mean, if you get that $1,000 or you put this, the seed money and it grows, in this low-cost index fund, and you don't add any other money by the time the child is 18, depending on how the market performs, of course, you have maybe between, you know, $6,000 and $8,000. Now, if you add money to it, you can add up to $5,000 a year for that time. You know, maybe depending on, you know, again, how the market performs, you might have $150,000. So for people who would just put the minimum in, it's good money, but it's not life legacy changing money.
13: Right. So parents can add money to this account every year?
14: Yes, up to $5,000. And it's just our parents, other people could put money in it. Families can contribute to it up to $5,000 per child. Employers can also contribute on behalf of the child with the employer limits are set up to $2,500 per year. So the idea is to, you know, get people started investing and get, you know, getting children started investing in the stock market. Now, you know, things to remember that when the kid turns 18, the money becomes theirs. And then it converts sort of to the traditional IRA, meaning if they pull it out before they're 59 and a half, which they would be if they're 18, of course, they'd be subject to income taxes and a 10% early withdrawal penalty. And now you can use some of the money for, you know, first-time home buying or for education. But people need to remember that when those kids come of age, it's their money. They can take it out and do whatever they want with it.
13: Interesting. What about, can they access it when they're 15 or 14 or just strictly when they turn 18 years of age?
14: Yes, it's restricted until they turn 18. That's right.
13: Yeah, so you could be turning over a lump sum of money to an 18-year-old.
14: That's right. And I got smart kids, but I'm not sure the intention is that, you know, that they would keep it there and continue saving into their retirement. So I've been talking about this a lot, and, you know, people have been asking me about this. You know, sure, take advantage of it if you want to. But honestly, I think the people who are going to benefit from the most are those families that contribute the extra $5,000. And that's going to be more wealthier families. This is it's an okay program, but it's not a game changer. This is not going to create generational wealth the way the administration is pitching it.
13: How is this different from the 529 college plans? And does it make more sense to invest in this or in the 529 college plans?
14: Yeah, I would put the money in the 529 plan. I mean, the 529 plan, college savings plan, it was set up so that people, you know, parents and family members can help, you know, save for child's education. So you put money in after tax, it grows. If you use it for college or, you know, accredited university or college, then the growth is not taxed. If you live in states that offer your tax deduction, like I do, I live in the state of Maryland. And so when my husband and I were saving for our three children, we put money in a 529 plan, and it helped our state taxes tremendously. And then we had enough money to send them to college, and we didn't have to borrow for them at all to go to college. And so, and there's not a limit. You can put as much in there as you need. So there's significant tax advantages more so than these Trump accounts.
13: Interesting. How similar was this to Cory Booker's idea when he was running for president?
14: You know, it's very similar. I mean, there's been a lot of programs or a lot of ideas, policy ideas to help get families started investing, because only about half of the U.S. public is in the stock market. And so the concept of setting up an account to try to encourage people to save in retirement is a valid concept. The problem with this is that people have to do something. And when you're talking about regular people living their lives, trying to pay their bills and the rent, the idea that they're going to, you know, fill out a tax form or set this up and watch it, and it's not necessarily going to do what the administration thinks it's going to do. I mean, who's going to benefit? The financial companies are going to benefit. Who's going to, you know, those collecting fees to run those accounts? Those are the folks that are really going to benefit from these accounts more so than the average, low or middle income family.
13: What about, and maybe this is a silly question, but every child born in a year, what is there, 3-4 million kids born a year? If each one of them is given $1,000 and then bought into the stock market, isn't that going to raise the stock market for everybody? That seems like a lot of money that is going to be invested into the stock market that wasn't invested in the stock market the last couple of years.
14: I mean, it certainly could help boost the stock market, absolutely. But, you know, I work with individuals a lot. You know, President Obama had a similar program to try to encourage people to put in the stock market, and not many people take advantage of it. You know, think about it now. People can invest in the stock market right now, this today, without any of these accounts set up, and only half of the country does. So the idea that everybody is going to create this account and it's going to implode the stock market, that's not going to happen, because right now people could do that and they're not doing it.
13: With these Trump accounts, as you said to start off the segment, you have to go and register. If you don't register, your baby doesn't get the $1,000.
14: That's right.
13: Yeah. Interesting. What's the Dell donation? Didn't Michael Dell and his wife sort of help out this idea for kids born before 2025?
14: Yeah, sure, they did.
13: you're a little cynical on that too. What's the problem with that?
14: No, listen, if you really truly wanted to make a difference in a child's life, if the Dell family truly wanted to make a serious impact, how about setting up a fund that would fully pay for a kid's college education? How about setting up funds to help people with a down payment for their homes? You know, I mean, the collective amount that they're giving is, you know, sure, it's a huge amount of money, but per family, per helping families, making a game changer, well, it's a big publicity stunt for them. It makes them look, you know, great, but in the impact on individual families is minimal.
13: There, I think,
14: so,
13: there was,
14: yeah, I'm pretty cynical. Listen, I have spent my entire career helping people save and invest and manage their money. And so I'm not saying that any program that would encourage people to save for themselves or their kids' retirement is a bad idea. But what I would like to see is a program that would be a true game changer, that would set people up to do better for themselves and not like trickle. You know, this is sort of like a trickle. It's like you turn in a faucet and it's like little drips of water. You really want to help someone pull that faucet, turn that faucet all the way up and let that money pour down. And then you will truly change people's lives.
13: You sound a lot like Dave Ramsey. Dave Ramsey basically called this whole thing more or less of a publicity stunt. It sounds nice, and sure, I'll take the $1,000 for my kid, but there are many more things you can do to give your kid a better chance in life.
14: That's exactly right. You know, I mean, think about, you know, we had the big, beautiful, you know, whatever bill, you know, which is, we see now the effects of that, you know, less money for people for the SNAP benefits, making it more difficult for people who are struggling to stay on Medicare, Medicaid, to get health benefits. See, those programs to help people with a hand up to truly help themselves, that's where our money could make a difference. You know, this makes them, they can say, oh, yeah, we're giving every kid $1,000. And listen, I come from a low-income family. And so I'm not saying that, you know, $6,000 when you turn 18 is nothing. But I do know that I see families who can't send their kids to college, or they take out, you know, decades of debt to send that. Families can't afford down payment on a home. You know, families, you know, we see now they cut a lot of the subsidies for the ACA, the Obamacare, and so people are dropping their health care insurance, and that means they're sicker. They can't go to the hospital or the doctors. You know, you truly want to help American families boost those programs, you know, and help families in that way. This makes the rich people look like they're helping, but they're not in a way that is legacy building.
13: Yeah, in this policy, these Trump accounts start with children born January 1st, 2025 through 2028. So it's only a 3-year pilot program, I guess, to see how it goes. One quick question about
14: what are those years are important. What happens in those years? Who's going to still be in office then? Why you cut it off then? Think about that. So let me just help the people while I'm in office, and then what?
13: You'd have to ask them. I don't know. I'm just giving you the facts here. So one question about the company matching. You said the company, if they so choose, can match or contribute $2,500 per year. Can a company individually pick and choose which employer they choose to do that to, or do they have to, if they make it available for one, they have to make it available for all?
14: You know, I'm not sure about that, but I doubt very seriously that they could pick and choose who they could, like many benefits that companies offer, there are rules about how you have to offer it. If you offer it to one, you have to offer it to all.
13: Right.
14: So I don't know we know enough about how that would be set up. But again, under the law, any employer contribute up to $2,500 annually per employee's child. And the contributions, this is very interesting, are 100% tax-free for the employee, which is great. And it counts as a deductible business expense for the company.
13: Well, I mean, if you're going to do it, you might as well give them an incentive to do it. But, you know, it's if you've got the money to, the $1,000 is nice, but you're right. If you put the $5,000 up to in the account, and then the company matches $2,500, you're talking $7,500 a year. That, you know, over the course of 10, 12, 20 years, that could be a nice little chunk of change when it's all said and done.
14: That's right. But again, think about that. So $5,000 a year for an average family is, you know, over $400 divided by 12. So you're looking at families who have an extra $400 a month to put into these. And if those families had that, they would have already been doing it, you know. And it's a difficult, it's difficult for a lot of families to allocate that kind of money.
13: Certainly
14: understandable. And so who will end up benefiting? Wealthier families who can take advantage of it.
13: Michelle Singletary, nationally syndicated personal finance columnist with the Washington Post. She's written a number of books, including What to Do with Your Money When a Crisis Hits. And you've seen her on CNN, NPR, The Today Show, Good Morning America, and so on and so forth. Michelle Singletary, thanks for joining us. Have a good night.
14: All right. Thank you for having me.
13: You got it. America at Night, back in a moment.
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7: Few people now have asked me about a TikTok trend that they've come across. It's called 75 Hard. The challenge was created by entrepreneur and author Andy Frisella, who calls it a, quote, transformative mental toughness program and an Ironman for your brain. So here's what it entails. Eat a structured diet with no alcohol, drink a gallon of water, read 10 pages of nonfiction, take a progress photo, and complete 2 45-minute workouts, one of them outdoors, every day for 75 days. Quite a challenge. We asked CNN fitness contributor Dana Santis about this, who reminded us that sustainable fitness isn't about punishment or proving discipline through extremes. It's about building habits that integrate into your lifestyle in a way that feels supportive and repeatable. If you ask me, that's going to be the key to long-term success. I'm Dr. Sanjay Gupta, helping you live a better life.
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13: All right, let's remind you that for those of you who want to call in but aren't listening during the live portion of the show, we've got the voicemails set up for you. 1-844-2-McGraw, 1-844-262-4729. We usually take phone calls in hour number three, but we're always monitoring the text line, and somebody can text us. Again, text us anything you want during an interview, during a conversation, or after hours. We certainly read all, if not most, if not all, the texts. 1-844-2-McGraw. That same phone number gets you in on a live phone call. We love first time phone callers. We love first time voicemails too. We love everybody. We love everybody. That's half the fun of the show. So you want to call, you want to text, or you want to leave a voicemail? All the same number, 1-844-2-McGraw, 1-844-262-4729. A couple, a little more news nuggets for you. It looks like this Graham Plantner, he has now been canceled a fundraiser. They have until the 12th to do something. Story in the New York Times this morning that he was making demands, apparently saying that he will drop out if and only if they can guarantee the person they replace him with has many of the same views as he has. That seems an oddity thing to ask for. But I guess he's taken a day or two to come to grips with the fact that he's losing massive amounts of support. He's losing fundraising opportunities. They're pulling the money. They're pulling the support. He could hold on. Somebody brought up today, if you remember, Todd Akin. Remember Todd Akin back? It seems like a lifetime ago, but Todd Akin was the senator, he was a congressman running for Senate in Missouri. And he had made a comment about legitimate rape, and it went sideways. And at the time, the Republican Party disowned him, disavowed him, turned their back on him. Matter of fact, the presidential candidate, Mitt Romney, said everything dried up, the support, the money, and everything. It was too late to change horses in the race. Ended up losing a very red state like Missouri, lost to Democrat Claire McCaskill. She went on to win re-election, all because Todd Akin had this comment that he tried to clear it up, but his explanations were a little more confusing than the actual comment. What did he actually mean? What did he actually say? I actually thought Todd Akin was a very nice man. He was a woodworker, and I was a very nice man, but no doubt that was an awkward comment that kind of didn't make any sense, and Democrats pounced on it, and ultimately it cost the Republicans that Senate seat for 6 more years. So we'll see what happens with this Graham Plantner story, but he's dropping out of fundraisers and losing all the support. I mean, at any moment you could hear that he's officially pulling out, or he stays. I mean, it's his to stay. So we'll see how it all turns out. Stay right there. More to come. Our executive director is Tom DeLack tonight.
0: Jim Rome takes on sports.
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6: A better life with Dr. Sanjay Gupta.
7: For decades, the prevailing wisdom for someone who's had a heart attack has been to put them on beta blockers for the rest of their life. But new research suggests that might not be necessary, and that the benefits of these medications probably taper off after a year or two. On the whole, and for the average person, beta blockers are very safe and very effective. But, as with any medication, they can come with a cost. A financial one, and also potential side effects. We're talking about things like fatigue, dizziness, dry mouth, dry eyes. I want to be clear when I say that you absolutely should talk to your doctor before starting or stopping any medication. Point is, if you're years out from a heart attack and you're in otherwise good health, you might want to ask your doctor about discontinuing beta blockers. You want to, of course, keep up a healthy lifestyle, diet, exercise, and sleep. I'm Dr. Sanjay Gupta, helping you live a better life.
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9: From ABC News, I'm Dave Packer. New strikes in Iran after the U.S.'s neutral ships were targeted in the Strait of Hormuz, threatening the already fragile ceasefire agreement. ABC's Rachel Scott.
10: U.S. officials tell us the strikes targeted Iranian defense and coastal surveillance systems, missile and drone launch sites, and port facilities. calling the attacks a clear violation of the ceasefire and wholly unacceptable. The U.S. also revoking part of the deal President Trump signed that allowed Iran to sell its oil on the international market.
2: President Trump attending the NATO summit in Turkey and saying that he appreciates his relationship with Turkey more than with traditional NATO allies like France, Germany, and Italy. Trump blaming those NATO allies for standing in the way of the U.S. taking Greenland from Denmark.
4: That's what hurt my relationship with NATO, because Greenland doesn't help Denmark. Denmark doesn't spend money to really help Greenland, but it's an important part for the United States. And it's surrounded by China ships and Russian ships.
2: Another allegation.

0: buckling columns and sagging floors. Miles Grant says he used to work in the building when it was Pfizer's headquarters.
1: I mean, I saw the state of that building. It was a lot of construction going on. The building was pretty old. I hope they get it fixed.
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0: Russian athletes are one step closer to competing under their own flag at the Olympics.
4: Many more Russian athletes are likely headed to the upcoming Summer Olympics in 2028. This after the International Olympic Committee lifted a suspension that had only allowed a small number of Russian athletes to compete under a neutral flag. The IOC imposed that suspension following Russia's invasion of Ukraine.
0: ABC's Mike Dubusky. CoreCivic says it sold 2 of the largest immigration detention facilities in California to the Department of Homeland Security in a deal worth $1.5 billion. One is in San Diego County, the other's in Kern County. Agriculture officials now confirm 32 cases of New World screwworm in Texas livestock.
5: Since the 1960s, attempts to eradicate the New World screwworm have involved releasing billions of male flies that have been sterilized with radiation to mate with females, thereby halting the reproductive cycle. But radiation weakens the flies, making them less able to compete with their non-sterilized competitors. Now, scientists are working on a gene editing technique to breed screwworm flies that are sterile from birth and just as vigorous as non-sterile males. Jim Ryan, ABC News.
0: A federal judge in Florida has dismissed a lawsuit filed against Taylor Swift. A poet claims Swift stole her themes and ideas to write songs like The Man and The Great War, but the judge says they are quintessential themes that copyright law does not protect. Dave Packer, ABC News.
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14: All right, let's take a little history lesson here. Do you remember back in January of 2023, Kevin McCarthy was all set to become

0: I'm Speaker of the House. It was the 118th Congress, but a funny thing happened on the way. All the Democrats voted against him. That's not surprising. But 19 Republicans opposed him. It was the first time since 1923, 100 years earlier, that a speaker did not win the speakership on the first ballot. Kevin McCarthy finally became majority leader and Speaker of the House on the 15th ballot 4 days later. He then went on to serve a short time, and the Freedom Caucus members, including Matt Gaetz, ousted him, and that's how we got Mike Johnson to be Speaker of the House. Well, this is all chronicled in a brand new book by one of Kevin McCarthy's top aides. John Legansky has written a book called Glory, Grief, and the Gavel, an inside guide to running for Speaker of the House. John, welcome to America at Night. Thanks for joining us.
1: McGraw, thanks for having me on. I appreciate it.
0: You got it. Let's go all the way back to the beginning. You tell the tale that you walked into his office, what, 10 years earlier and didn't really know the man very well, but you had grown and to a point where you became one of his most trusted advisors on that fateful day, right?
1: That's right. That's kind of a classic D.C. story. I came to Washington as an intern, as many do. I was assigned his office. At the time, he was the majority whip in the office. I was a junior at Stanford University. Thought I was maybe going to law school and was going to do something to brush up my resume, but instead really fell in love with the Hill. Obviously grew to respect Kevin McCarthy tremendously. And yeah, worked with him for over 10 years. Along the way, became the youngest floor director in House history. So if your viewers are ever watching C-SPAN at night, you see some of those staffers in the background. That was one of my roles. And yeah, was by his side, front row seat to that historic speaker's contest that you mentioned in the opening, 15 ballots. The longest speaker's election our country has seen since the Civil War, actually.
0: It was actually riveting television. I got to tell you, I remember watching that quite a bit. And it was odd because it was kind of boring to listen to people saying yay or nay. But it was gripping television, to say the least.
1: Absolutely. Yeah, it was a political endurance contest, I think, that we had not seen, like I said, in some time. And you were not the only one watching. Millions of viewers tuned in. Cable news networks, in some cases, doubled or tripled their viewership by the end of that week. And even Pope Francis, when Kevin met him later during the speakership, confided in him that he and his staff were watching the balloting from the Vatican. Not that dissimilar from a conclave where they have a lot of votes until the white smoke comes. So a lot of folks were certainly enraptured by this process playing out in front of us.
0: John, I know you're quite honest in the book, but you also take me through your loyalty to Kevin McCarthy and writing this book. How much is in the book? How much did you leave out, and how much did he okay all of this?
1: Yeah, I think it's true to form. You know, I wrote it as I saw it. I wrote it as a first person, you know, kind of narration, right? And so I've heard from a lot of folks, you know, it's, I think, better when you have the guy behind the guy tell the story, because they can be a little more objective. And so I did obviously have Kevin read it. I don't want to do something that would be dishonest to the facts or how the experience actually went down. But he was super supportive. He thought this was a story that was worth telling. That was the reason I wrote it. You know, we literally had no one we could talk to for how to go through this type of experience. Like you said in the intro, 100 years was the last time this happened. And so I thought it was important that it be recorded for posterity. And the feedback since then has been that from kind of all corners. They said you were faithful to the facts. You were gracious to all parties involved, even when some maybe didn't deserve that grace. But I think it's an honest, unvarnished look at how the House of Representatives works in the modern era. You know, it's obviously a story about Kevin, but really it is a story about the institution at large and what it's going to look like in years to come.
0: John Legansky, our guest. The book is called Glory, Grief, and the Gavel, an inside guide to running for Speaker of the House. It came out last month, getting a lot of attention, number one in a lot of the bestseller lists. Okay, John, so what happened? It was so compelling because it was Republican on Republican fight, and everybody loves a fight within their own party because you don't normally see that very often play out on national television. So what was the problem with the 19 Republicans? What stuck in their craw? Why was it such a fight to get Kevin McCarthy to become Speaker?
1: Yeah. Well, I sort in the book, you know, the 19 into sort of two camps, right? I call the one camp the maybe Kevins, right? They were open to him being Speaker, but under the right conditions. That was, you know, your Freedom Caucus kind of members, your Chip Roys of the world, et cetera. I think really in some ways what that week was about was in some, our House is sort of becoming a more parliamentary system where you didn't have any one party that had a majority. We had 200 or so traditional Republicans, and then those 19, 20 or so, you know, again, called Freedom Caucus, America First, they're almost kind of a quasi third party. And so like you see these other governments around the world that have to cobble together a coalition majority. That's kind of what we were doing that week. And so there was one group who, again, I think wanted more influence for their group, more representation on some of the better committees, say in the process, which we were happy and willing to do because, you know, we need these guys to vote for the bills at the end of the day. So they need to be involved in the decision making. Then there was a smaller group, you know, five or six or so who I described them as the Never Kevins. That's the Matt Gaetzes of the world who there's a variety of issues we can go through with them and their personality fights with Kevin. But, you know, I think they were more interested in just blocking his ascension than anything else. And so we kind of had to divide those two camps accordingly. And we were able to get most of the Freedom Caucus members eventually to vote for Kevin. And then that last group of six, we were able to get them to vote present, which gave us the margin to get over the top.
0: Here's the $64,000 question that I was asking myself watching this. And that is, at any point, John, did you ever go to the Democrats and say, we need two or three votes and we'll give you the committee assignment, we'll give you some legislative wins, we'll give some money for your district? Was there any horse trading when it came to the Democrats?
1: No, there wasn't with us. You know, that never really crossed our minds. That didn't cross your minds, right? You think about it, but it's just not in play. And you think about it the other way. You know, if Nancy Pelosi were to have come to us or Hakeem Jeffries were to have come to us and say, hey, can you spare a vote or two? I don't really know what that price would be, but I think it's too high a ransom to pay. And that'd be trading, you know, one gun to your head for another. So that was never really in play. That said, I do detail in the book, right during the 14th ballot, actually, a Democrat from Ohio, Marcy Kaptur, who's the longest serving female representative in House history, she actually contemplated switching her vote to vote for Kevin, which would have put him over the top at that point. Her whip swooped over and talked her out of that. But she was sitting there saying, this is never going to end and this isn't right. And we were actually very close almost to having a bipartisan vote. I do think, listen, the speaker's got to be able to count on their own party and got to be able to count on 218 votes day in and day out to, you know, carry out the agenda of the House. So that would have kind of been, like I said, only a Band-Aid solution, which is why we didn't really ever seriously pursue it.
0: Yeah, but I mean, it would have been an extraordinary act of, I don't know, patriotism, governance, bipartisanship, yes, to say, you know, one or two people are holding up the process. Because wasn't at the time the government was shut down at the time, so nothing could happen until you had a Speaker of the House?
1: Correct. Nothing can happen until you have a Speaker. You know, you can't, that's the highest order and responsibility of the House is to elect a Speaker, because that's in the line of succession, right? You go President, Vice President, and then Speaker of the House. And so that is literally the House's most important duty before anything else, is to make sure you fill out that line of succession. And so no legislation should be considered, no committees stood up, no bills debated. And so, yes, so the House was paralyzed for that period of time. They were also paralyzed in the wake of Kevin's being removed from the speakership. And that's where that situation that you're describing almost came to pass, where Patrick McHenry, you might remember him, the bow tie wearing North Carolinian, he was the caretaker speaker. He was tasked with, you know, finding the next speaker. But Democrats actually came to me and said, after 3 weeks of no leader being chosen, us not being able to provide aid to Israel because October 7th happened just after Kevin was removed, they said, we'll vote to empower McHenry and almost have this nonpartisan unity speaker, if you will, just to preside over the House, call balls and strikes fairly. That is a model that they have in other countries, UK, Australia, elsewhere. And I actually thought that almost was going to come to pass at a point because, like you said, we couldn't do anything. And that's a very dangerous place for the House to be.
0: Hold that thought. John Legansky, our guest, one of the top aides of Kevin McCarthy, retells the story of the speakership, how Kevin McCarthy got it and lost it in the new book, Glory, Grief, and the Gavel, an insider's guide to running for Speaker of the House. John Legansky, America at Night, back in a moment.
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3: 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I've been surfing here since I was a kid. Now, seeing my grandson out on the water, it means everything to me. 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
21: A Better Life with Dr. Sanjay Gupta.
22: Osteoporosis affects millions of people in the United States and around the world. It's a disease that basically causes someone's bones to become weak, brittle, and porous, which can increase their risk of fractures. Now, the good news here is there are things you can do other than, or in addition to, taking medications to prevent fractures before it's too late. One is to up your intake of calcium and vitamin D. You also want to eat more protein. One functional medicine dietitian told us that that helps build muscle, and if you're building muscle strength, then you are also building bone strength. You want to be mindful of your workouts. The best ways to build bone density, one therapist told us, are going to be resistance exercises like lifting weights, and also exercises that make your bones take a bit of an impact, such as jumping or even running, just loading the bones a little bit more. I'm Dr. Sanjay Gupta, helping you live a better life.
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0: The book is written by John Legansky, who is a former aide to Kevin McCarthy. The book is called Glory, Grief, and the Gavel, an inside guide to running for Speaker of the House. It details Kevin McCarthy's 15 votes that he needed to become Speaker and how he was ousted just months later. John, let's talk about Matt Gaetz, because was it business or was it personal? Did these two just not get along? What was Matt Gaetz's issue with Kevin McCarthy?
1: Yeah, definitely the latter, definitely personal. You know, the ostensible sin that we committed was funding the government for 30 days at a flat rate. That was the action that Kevin took that initiated the vote on removing him. And many of the members, you know, there were 8 members of the Republican Party that voted to remove Kevin. A lot of them voted for government funding resolutions over the coming 2 years. 7 more actually were passed, a lot of which under President Trump, right? That's something you do when you don't have your work done. You keep the lights on for a short period of time. And so it was definitely not a policy dispute. It was a personal dispute. Matt Gaetz also had some ethics issues going on the side that, you know, if you read the book, you'll see the timeline lines up such that it seems like he might have wanted those things to go away, which obviously we had no ability to influence that judicial process. So, yeah, it's definitely more of a personality conflict. But I've said before, and I'll say it again, you know, when you seek revenge, dig 2 graves. You know, I think Matt really tried to stop Kevin from being Speaker in January. He didn't succeed, but he never gave up on that goal. And yet, when he, you know, ultimately, I guess, achieved that goal, you saw the downfall of his career as well. And so I don't really see what benefit he got from it or those 8 Republicans got from it. You know, we kicked out a good man who helped the party over many, many years, helped elect more Republican women, minorities, and veterans at any time in our history, enacted the largest deficit reduction bill in a generation, helped win back the House not once but twice. So, you know, I don't think that type of circular firing squad is good for the party, and I hope we learn from that and you know, don't go down that path again in the future.
0: But Kevin, Matt Gaetz wasn't the only one. Did he bring the others along with him, or did they also have similar personal grievances with Kevin McCarthy, or were they just the bomb squad just looking to blow things up?
1: Yeah, I think the latter, right? I think, you know, some of those folks were the folks that actually never voted for Kevin in January. They were present votes. So that kind of stayed consistent where we were, you know, let's be honest, we were always sort of on wobbly ground, having, you know, had that group always, you know, sort of on the sidelines. And then there were a couple others, you know, Nancy Mace is someone your listeners might know. You know, she just lost her primary for running for governor of South Carolina. She was motivated, in my opinion, by whatever gets her on TV any given day of the week. So, you know, some of these folks, I think, were just, yeah, kind of useful pawns for Matt in that endeavor. It helped him fundraise. It helped him look, you know, more conservative than anyone else. That's always the most surefire way to look conservative, is attacking other Republicans. But again, I mean, I didn't see the Congress turn any more right after Kevin left that term, right? We had more government spending. We had Democrat priorities, if anything, take greater precedence because they knew we were fractured. And so tactically, you know, I think if you're any independent observer out there looking at it, if those guys' goal was to make the Congress more conservative, that certainly was not the case after Kevin's removal.
0: Where was Donald Trump? This was 2023. It was after the midterms. The House comes back into a Republican hands, and so they're going to elect a Speaker. Donald Trump is running for president, still very much the biggest figure in the Republican Party. Did he try and step in? Did he stay away? Where was Donald Trump trying to help Kevin McCarthy in all this?
1: Yeah, so he helped during the 15-round lead up. I actually detail in the book a conversation that Kevin, him, and Andy Biggs had right before the 14th ballot, where at the time it was the former president, now our current president, let some expletives fly on Andy Biggs and let him know what he thought, told him that, you know, he needed to support Kevin, and that he would, you know, be finding a primary challenger to folks that were not on board with Kevin. So they had a great relationship, Kevin and the president did. The Gates motion to vacate, it did happen pretty quickly. You know, it was introduced on a Monday night and voted on a Tuesday. At that point, again, I think Kevin kind of made the decision that, you know, we can't be calling Donald every week that the rule gets, you know, stalled on the floor or there's an issue. And whether or not it was, you know, that week around the government funding or some other issue down the line, I think we were self-aware to understand that this group of folks just wasn't going to go along with it simply because it was Kevin, you know, putting these plans forward. And so, you know, that dynamic has certainly changed right now. Mike Johnson has a great relationship with the president as well. And since he's in office, right, their interests are super aligned where he wants the government to stay open. He wants, you know, all his priorities get done. So certainly I wish we would have had that as well. We had Joe Biden in office who was not really trying to help us get out of these jams. But listen, that's, you know, that's the hand you're dealt. You got to play it as best you can. And that's what I think we did.
0: Matt Gaetz, though, went on, I guess, to come back into the Trump fold because he was ultimately nominated to become attorney general. Wasn't going to get confirmed by the Senate and then turned it down, obviously, and sort of quit the House. But Donald Trump did nominate him for attorney general 2 years later.
1: Yeah. I think, and he made it, like you said, maybe about 11 days. I had a little bit of joy watching that and seeing, you know, how the tables turn when you're in the eye of the storm. He was nominated, put forth, and then you saw the kind of cascade of votes come against him. And again, I think part of that was because folks saw how he operated in the House, not out of principle, not of, you know, policy disputes, but, you know, just sort of in bad faith. And that did come back to bite him.
0: It was only a few months later that an unknown Mike Johnson takes the gavel from Kevin McCarthy. It's all detailed in a brand new book from John Ligansky, who was one of Kevin McCarthy's aides. The book is called Glory, Grief, and the Gavel. A lot's more to get to. Stay right there. If you have a question or a comment or a text that you want me to work into the conversation, you can certainly do that. 1-844-2-McGraw, 1-844-262-4729. John, hold that thought. The book, Glory, Grief, and the Gavel, the inside guide for running for Speaker of the House, came out last month. Number one on a lot of lists already. America at Night, back in a moment.
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5: 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Vlad at Roman Jewelers knows you could...

0: NBC News, I'm Dave Packer. New strikes in Iran after the U.S.'s neutral ships were targeted in the Strait of Hormuz, threatening the already fragile peace agreement. In New York City, workers can be seen inside that high-rise that's at risk of collapsing. New York City Building Commissioner Ahmed Tighani.
1: We are feeling confident that many of the emergency shoring measures that have been put in place as a result of extensive discussions with the building owner, the contractor, their licensed professional, is stabilizing the situation.
0: At the NATO summit in Turkey, President Trump today again blaming allies for standing in the way of the U.S. taking Greenland from Denmark. In just 24 hours, dozens of leading Democrats, including more than 20 senators, now demanding Maine Democratic Senate nominee Graham Platner drop out after an ex-girlfriend came forward to accuse him of sexual assault, which he denies.
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11: For more than a decade, the Environmental Working Group has put out a list of the so-called Dirty Dozen. These are the non-organic produce contaminated with the highest levels of pesticides. Well, this year, spinach topped the list, followed by kale, collard, mustard greens, strawberries, grapes, nectarines, peaches, cherries, apples, blackberries, pears, potatoes, and blueberries. Now, all these fruits and vegetables are part of a healthy diet, so no one is saying you shouldn't eat them. Point is, though, you could consider buying these items organic if and when you can, and then taking extra care when you wash them. The FDA recommends rinsing all fruits and vegetables, even the ones that are organic, under running water that is slightly warmer than room temperature. Don't use soap, bleach, or any fancy produce washes. I'm Dr. Sanjay Gupta, helping you live a better life.
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15: Coming to you from the heart of the nation, this is America at Night with McGraw-Milhaven.
16: The book is called Glory, Grief, and the Gavel, an inside guide to running for Speaker of the House. John Legansky is our guest. We're going back to 2013 when Kevin McCarthy was nominated for Speaker of the House and then took 15 votes to get there. John, the mortal sin you write about in the book was this motion to vacate, which you can explain exactly what that is, but it basically gives one person the opportunity to call for a vote. And Kevin McCarthy, I guess, had to give in on that to get the votes. Looking back, that was clearly a mistake. But was that the only way he could have gotten the votes, was to give up that motion to vacate?
17: Yeah, I do think so. I do think it was kind of the linchpin of the objectors, demands. And while, yes, obviously in retrospect, I'm not happy the way things went down. The Speaker of the House is a very unique position in that you really do need the support of 218 of your colleagues. That's the magic number in the House, a majority of the 435 voting members, to do anything, any given day of the week. And so, I detail in the book, while that motion is obviously the easiest way to sort of trigger a referendum or a recall or a vote of no confidence, however you want to think about it, you know, we've seen in recent weeks the speaker have to cancel votes because members of his own party are not on board with the agenda. And so there are other ways to sort of jettison or grind things to a halt if you want to. I also draw parallels to, you know, Joe Biden being pushed out of running for reelection, even though he and his team were insistent he was going to stay in. There's a lot of ways in our politics where if a group is not going to go along with the leader, right, they can grind things to a halt, force people to step aside. You're seeing that overseas right now with Keir Starmer in the UK. And so, you know, I think that was something that we accepted was, while obviously this motion is a very straight up or down way to trigger this, there are lots of other ways where if you get the minority party whose incentive is to, you know, cause chaos, and a small group of the majority party linking arms and either voting no on everything or trying to force a leader out, your job's on the line. And so in some ways, it's a distinction without a difference. If you don't have 218 people in your corner every day of the week, then you really can't be speaker for that long as is.
16: So you knew that you were giving the gun to your enemy, right? You were negotiating with terrorists. They didn't want anything, and you were negotiating, and you were giving them the axe to then use on Kevin McCarthy at any time in the future. You knew what you were doing.
17: Yeah, I think we knew we were, you know, going to be judged by our actions as speaker, not by, you know, their preconceived notions of how he operated. And again, I think we did a good job given the time we were in that spot. Enacted the largest deficit reduction bill in history, helped stand up the China Select Committee, which is still in operation, helping give America one voice on this, you know, sort of long-term challenge that is the Chinese Communist Party. I think he did a really good job in the role. But again, as you said, we had a couple of terrorists who were there to throw bombs and cause chaos. And that was the hand we were dealt. You know, he was sort of damned if he did, damned if he didn't. But, you know, I think he was really the right man for the job. And he said, listen, I'm going to go forward. I'm going to put my neck on the line. But I think my actions can hopefully sustain it. That obviously was not the case in the end. But I think it was good in some ways that the House did touch the stove. Obviously, it was not great to go through that. That's the grief part of the title of the book. It was certainly a very difficult period for me and for the House. But, you know, Mike Johnson also faced the motion to vacate later that same Congress. And you saw a group of Republicans and Democrats come together and tamp that down. You know, I think we're just reflecting on the 250th birthday of our country. Our founders didn't build recalls into our system for a reason. You know, leaders need to lead, and at the end of the term, stand for reelection and be judged based on their actions. And so while I understand why, you know, again, the Democrats voted Kevin out at that time, I've had a lot of them come up to me afterwards and say, you know, I hope he forgives me for what I did. That was wrong. And we don't want to put the House through that again. But, you know, sometimes, again, you got to touch the stove to see how dangerous that type of action is. And I hope in the future speakers from either party don't have to go through that, because that's not what we want for the first institution of government.
16: Yeah, a little too little, a little too late, in my humble opinion. But talk about Mike. talk about Mike Johnson, because he was an unknown on the national stage. But you write in the book that it wasn't a surprise to you. What do you mean by that?
17: Yeah, so if your viewers or listeners look at the cover of the book, you'll see two folks seated to my right and left, and that was the case that entire week. You know, Kevin was seated to my right on the House floor at the leadership desk, but then Mike Johnson was seated to my left. He was actually the number seven ranking person in leadership. He was the vice conference chair. And so he was someone that was, you know, in front of the conference in a leadership role, albeit a lower level one. But, you know, I kind of felt like he was paying attention that week, and he was kind of taking note of our moves and how we were kind of operating. He actually did get a couple votes in the closed secret ballot process that actually nominated Kevin to be the Republican nominee for speaker. So there were some breadcrumbs. Members of the Freedom Caucus actually approached him in the lead up to those 15 ballots and said, we think you're someone that really should take a look at this. And so, you know, I write in the book, yeah, I think he sort of stood where he thought the bouquet might land if a bouquet was to be thrown. And timing is everything in politics. It really is. And he had the right timing. He was in the right spot at the right time. And I think he's done a really good job. You know, I think he's gotten obviously some grace and some benefit of the doubt that we didn't get. That's fine. And you know what? We've gotten all of the work that we need to get done. The Republicans were able to obviously, you know, stop that major tax increase. by passing the Working Families Tax Cut, the big, beautiful bill. And so I'm, you know, a leadership guy through and through, and I've been really happy with the way that he's, you know, kept the conference united and gotten the agenda done. And if it needed to be a fresh face to do that, you know, that's the way the cookie crumbles.
16: It's really interesting how he emerged, because at one point there was nobody, right? Everyone was saying, if it's not Kevin McCarthy, who? And nobody could point to anybody. And Mike Johnson came in very understated, not bombastic, not a flamethrower, just very measured, very confident, but very understated. And it seems like, obviously, was the right choice, even though it's an impossible job. He's been able to do about as good as anybody could have imagined, considering what he had to work with and what type of how many numbers he has, and just his personal sort of aura about him just seems to work for some reason.
17: Yeah. No, he's got that background, right, where he was both a member of the Judiciary Committee, where a lot of the Freedom Caucus members sit, and a member of the Armed Services Committee, where kind of more your traditional establishment, you know, national security Republicans sit. And so he's able to kind of understand those both camps and the both perspectives. He's someone who, I don't think he officially ever joined the Freedom Caucus, but he certainly attended their meetings over the years, and I think got to know that group. And that's a very important group in the years moving forward in the House, as I've mentioned, especially with these tight margins. You know, I think whatever you know, party controls the House, they're going to have really tight margins. And so whoever wants to run the House, God bless them. I empathize with these tight margins, but you're going to have to listen to all sides. And he's someone that certainly does that. And then obviously, you know, right now having President Trump in office and having a great relationship with him is, I think, that final key to, you know, making sure all the trains stay running on time and the agenda is moving forward.
16: Our guest this hour is a couple more minutes with John Legansky. Was an aide to Speaker McCarthy, was there for The Glory, the Grief, and the Gavel. And that's the name of the book, The Inside Guide for Running for Speaker of the House. Talk for a moment. You mentioned it about it's more, instead of a House, it's more of a parliamentary system. We're seeing that with the Republicans, with the, obviously, that you wrote about. But we're also seeing it with the Democrats. There are two, right? There are more of the traditional Democrats, and now you're starting to see the progressives or the socialists, whatever you want to call them, the AOCs of the world, the Cori Bushes of the world, that are sort of making a play. Talk about, why is that happening now? What's going on?
17: Yeah, 100%. I'm so glad you brought this up, because the Democrats are absolutely feeling this and going through this. I think they're about 10 years behind the Republican Party in terms of their evolution, but you're seeing it right now. You're seeing candidates in New York, you know, who are under the socialist label. I just saw a woman in Colorado win a primary, oust a longtime incumbent Democrat who was no moderate herself, Diane DeGette. And she stated, you know, I'm not going to vote for anyone for leadership who has taken corporate PAC money. Well, I know Hakeem Jeffries is taking corporate PAC money, so that's going to be an interesting conversation if the House does flip. I don't think it will, but I do think, again, in our politics right now, the House especially is a body that caters to the extremes, caters to, you know, the primary electorate. And so the way to differentiate yourself is just kind of move, again, further and further those fringes. And so the Dems are having that. And like I said, they're going to have a real challenge on their hands whenever they take back the House, because you don't know the names of them yet, but they're going to have not just the AOCs. There's going to be people that make AOC look like a moderate who get elected in the coming years. I guarantee it.
16: Do you think the redistricting efforts on both sides is going to hurt this or help it or hurt it? Because there are some people who are saying, you might slice the salami too thin, and you might make, instead of red districts, purple districts, and instead of making blue districts, you make purple districts. So do you think the redistricting helps or hurts this?
17: Yeah. Well, I think this midterm, the redistricting is going to help Republicans. I've seen estimates up to 8 or 9 seats that the Republicans might control that they would have not otherwise controlled. And so I think, like I said, I'm a little more bullish on Republicans keeping the House this term than maybe other prognosticators are. However, in the long run, it is shrinking the battlefield. When I came to Washington in 2012, there were 70 or so swing seats out of the 435 members of the House that were, you know, again, any party could win any given year. That shrunk to 35 over, you know, the 20, you know, last decade or so. And now after the redistricting, there's some estimates that could be down to 15 or fewer swing seats. And so what that means is the other 210 on either side are really ruby red or bright blue. And as a result, I think those moderates, or excuse me, those, you know, the moderates are going to be few and far between, and the parties are going to end up catering more to their extremes. So this paralysis, this obstruction, this, you know, kind of the fringe, you know, or the tail wagging the dog, if you will, I think that's going to accelerate in the years to come as a result of this redistricting push.
16: That just can't be good for a democracy, can it?
17: In my opinion, no. I mean, if I could wave a magic wand, and I get asked this all the time, obviously there's no one that's completely unbiased, but if you could have the veil of ignorance and some perfect, you know, program out there or impartial official made all 435 districts as representative as the country as possible, I think we'd be better off, because I don't think the representatives the outcomes we're getting are representative of where your average American sits. I think you could pull the first 435 names out of a phone book and they would come to more reasonable common sense solutions, you know, that your listeners would agree with than what we're currently getting because of the way the game board is drawn up. So yes, as an institutionalist, I would love for that to be fixed. I'm a realist. I get why that doesn't happen. And the parties are, you know, drawing seats so they can retain power. But I do think you're going to see in the years to come, I mean, our 15-round fight might look tame one day. In researching for this book, I found there was once a period of time in the 1800s where there was 133 ballots till they elected a speaker. It took them 3 months. I hope we don't go down that path. But it's weirder things have happened. And if this continues to be the case, like I said, it can become more the norm than the exception to the rule.
16: Yeah, two more questions for you. John Legansky has been very gracious with his time. The book is called Glory, Grief, and the Gavel. Kevin McCarthy, you report in the book, was very gracious, wasn't bitter, very gracious, and turned himself over to Mike Johnson and said, anything I can do to help in any way, shape, or form. I thought that was very gracious of the man.
17: Yeah. I write in the book, and I report for the first time the letter that he left behind for Mike. You know, you have this tradition, I think, where presidents leave a letter behind in the Oval Office and the Resolute Desk for their successor. And Kevin said, you know, I want to do that for whoever takes over for me. He did write a couple of drafts because there were a couple individuals that ran first, Scalise, Jordan, Emmer, others. And at one point, Kevin joked, maybe I should just address this to whom it may concern, because we weren't sure if we'd actually get a speaker. But when it was Mike, you know, he took the time, sat down, hand wrote a note, and readers and listeners can find that in the book. I think it was very gracious. It was a distillation of the lessons he learned in the leadership, not just in speaker, but over his 2 decades, near or at the top of the House Republican Conference. I do think Mike appreciated that. And I know they've stayed in touch in the aftermath as well. And that offer stands with Kevin and me. If he or his staff ever need anything, you know, we're just a phone call away. And we know the pressures they're under. We're here to help, and we want what's best for the country.
16: John Boehner left the speakership with his hair on fire. Kevin McCarthy did the same thing. John Legansky, would you ever run for office after seeing how the sausage is made?
17: Absolutely not. No, never.
16: Really? Really?
17: Not me. No, I really liked being a staffer behind the scenes. That's not an indictment of members serving. I just think, listen, I'm more a private person, and those guys are built different, right? You gotta really sacrifice a lot to put yourself out there and campaign and raise the money and be away from family. And so, again, my hat's off to everyone who's in the arena. My wife is still working on Capitol Hill. So, you know, we certainly believe in public service in this household, but, running for office is, like I said, it takes a certain kind of animal to do it, and I was able to see where my strengths and weaknesses are, and I think I'm certainly better as a staffer than as a member.
16: The book is called Glory, Grief, and the Gavel. Came out last month, getting a lot of attention, number one on a lot of lists. An Insider's Guide to Running for Speaker of the House. You can get it at Amazon, all fine books out there. John Legansky. John, thank you for a fascinating hour. Good luck with the book, good luck with the tour, and hope to talk to you down the road.
17: Thanks, McGraw. Appreciate you having me on.
16: You got it. America at Night, back in a moment.
15: Coming to you from the heart of the nation, this is America at Night with McGraw-Milhaven.
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10: A better life with Dr. Sanjay Gupta.
11: For decades, the prevailing wisdom for someone who's had a heart attack has been to put them on beta blockers for the rest of their life. But new research suggests that might not be necessary, and that the benefits of these medications probably taper off after a year or two. On the whole, and for the average person, beta blockers are very safe and very effective. But, as with any medication, they can come with a cost. A financial one, and also potential side effects. We're talking about things like fatigue, dizziness, dry mouth, dry eyes. I want to be clear when I say that you absolutely should talk to your doctor before starting or stopping any medication. Point is, if you're years out from a heart attack and you're in otherwise good health, you might want to ask your doctor about discontinuing beta blockers. You want to, of course, keep up a healthy lifestyle, diet, exercise, and sleep. I'm Dr. Sanjay Gupta, helping you live a better life.
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16: Hope you liked that hour. I thought it was fascinating to hear an insider's take of how it all happened and what they thought and so on and so forth. I thought it was really very interesting. John Legansky deserves a lot of credit for writing a book and telling their side of the story, right? The inside. I remember that very well. 15 votes it took Kevin McCarthy to become Speaker of the House. And you saw the Republican Party ripping itself apart. And Matt Gaetz, apparently it was a personal vendetta. And it was high drama. I don't know what they got out of the whole deal, right? Kevin McCarthy wasn't like he was AOC that they were stopping. But they didn't like, for whatever reason, three people didn't like Kevin McCarthy. And it sort of brought the whole country to its knees. So interesting conversation. Look, if you missed any of it or want to hear part of it, you can certainly download one of the podcasts, because we turn every single show into a podcast. And all you need to do is search America at Night on any one of the podcast platforms and subscribe. 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It's as simple as that. Also, don't forget, text messaging is always open. Phone calls next hour, and voicemails. Voicemails are a great way if you're listening overnight or can't call in at a certain time and you're walking around tomorrow at 3 o'clock in the afternoon and you have a thought, you want to give us a call, or you have a question, or you have a comment. We love questions. We love comments. We love first time callers. We love new interaction. We love young kids. How about the week or so ago, we had a young gentleman call in and ask a question or two, said he probably should have been asleep, but he was listening to the radio under the covers. Old school. It was awesome. Look, we love all comers. Love to tell me what you think, what you know, questions, comments. That's what makes doing the show so much fun. We'll get into all of that next hour. The phone number, 1-844-2-McGraw for phone calls, voicemails, text messages, 1-844-262-4729. Open phones straight ahead. Our executive director tonight is Tom DeLack, filling in for Alex Hinton. Our engineer tonight is Richard Good. I'm McGraw-Milhaven. This is America at Night.
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11: For decades, the prevailing wisdom for someone who's had a heart attack has been to put them on beta blockers for the rest of their life. But new research suggests that might not be necessary, and that the benefits of these medications probably taper off after a year or two. On the whole, and for the average person, beta blockers are very safe and very effective. But, as with any medication, they can come with a cost. A financial one, and also potential side effects. We're talking about things like fatigue, dizziness, dry mouth, dry eyes. I want to be clear when I say that you absolutely should talk to your doctor before starting or stopping any medication. 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You want to, of course, keep up a healthy lifestyle, diet, exercise, and sleep. I'm Dr. Sanjay Gupta, helping you live a better life.
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28: From
3: ABC News. I'm Dave Packer. Structural specialists are inside the under-renovation Midtown Manhattan high-rise building that buckled at the 21st floor today. This past hour, Buildings Commissioner Ahmad Tighani says they feel confident the building is stable thanks to the emergency shoring measures.
4: We've been monitoring the building for many hours. They have not seen any movement. We have monitoring positions set up outside and inside the building that's allowing us to track the situation.
3: The building, once headquarters to Pfizer, is being converted into apartments. Maine Democratic Senate nominee Graham Plantner is facing calls to step down after allegations of sexual assault. Now Maine Democratic Party Executive Director Devon Murphy Anderson is confirming reports that Plantner, the campaign, has been trying to influence the process for selecting a replacement Senate nominee.
8: We have repeatedly reiterated to Graham Plantner's team that they have no role in determining our next Democratic nominee for the U.S. Senate, nor in determining what this process looks like.
3: Plantner called the allegation categorically false and said he's taking time to reflect on the best path forward. CENTCOM says U.S. airstrikes tonight hit over 80 targets as a direct response to Iran's attacks on three commercial vessels transiting through the Strait of Hormuz. United Nations Emergency Relief Coordinator Tom Fletcher is in Venezuela to help coordinate

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2: On Wall Street, Rivian dropped 18% after the electric vehicle company said it's selling 75 million shares of its stock, which dilutes the ownership stakes of earlier shareholders. The class difference on the nation's biggest airlines is about to get much more noticeable.
3: How you get from point A to point B on the three biggest airlines in the country is a very different experience for those who can afford to fly premium versus those of us in economy. Delta, American, and United all say they're investing more into the premium experience for those in business and first class, including chef-designed menus and gift bags that include luxury skincare products. The airlines make far more money on those more expensive business and first class seats than they do when the entire cabin of cheap seats is full up with the rest of us, so expect the trend to continue. Sherry Preston, ABC News.
2: Apparently, even the robot was shocked. San Mateo police say two 15-year-olds were detained after a Waymo called in to report they were drinking and shooting BBs out of the vehicle. Those are small water beads, Orbeez they're called. Police called it Waymo's smartest idea yet. Dolly Parton is Broadway bound. The 9-to-5 singer announced that a musical about her life will run at the St. James Theater next season.
4: It's about where I really come from, what I've lived, what I've lost, what I've loved, and how I found my way and told it in my own words and through the music that's been part of me every step of the journey.
2: The show opens January 19th. Dave Packer, ABC News.
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phones. And you are officially invited to call in, chime in. Tell me what you're doing tonight. Tell me where you're going, what's going on, what are you doing, what are you thinking, what are you talking about with your friends, colleagues, coworkers, what was the conversation at the dinner table tonight? Whatever you want to talk about, the hour is all yours. And if you don't use it, you lose it. 1-844-2-McGraw, 1-844-262-4729. Those are the phone numbers. You know, I phone numbers, by the way, for phone, text, and voicemail. We'll get some voicemails a little bit later on. But tonight, I got a call. I got a call. I got a.

0: embarrass myself a little bit. I am guilty of being sucked into 1970s television. And give me a good Little House on the Prairie. Give me a good Waltons, and I'm done. I love the Waltons. It's almost embarrassing how much I love the Waltons. As a matter of fact, Mary McDonough, the woman who played Erin on the Waltons. I've always had a thing for her, even when I was a little kid. And last year she came to town, and I interviewed her. She was, you know, one of these conventions that she was speaking at to come and, you know, raise awareness and, you know, do a little personal appearance thing. So I went out to meet her. Could not have been any nicer. And I apologized. I'm like, you know, I'm sorry. And she's like, what are you sorry for? I'm like, the last thing you want to do is be bothered with some rando fan who, you know. And she was like, I love it. She loves everything about it. And she couldn't have been any nicer. And we talked all about the Waltons, and she just was, and I'm like, do you like talking about this? And she said she gave such a sweet answer. And she said, look, it reminds me, and I can talk about some dear friends and a great time. And, you know, our actions and our art left you with such fond memories. She says, of course I love talking about it. It was such a nice conversation. I've always remembered that. I just love the Waltons. And if you've ever seen the original TV movie that they turned into then the show, all the same kids and then they brought in Michelle Lerner and Ralph Waite and then Will Gear. I think the grandmother might have been the same. But it's just that the Waltons are great. The reason why I'm bringing this up is the Waltons and Little House on the Prairie. Well, tonight, I found out that they're rebooting Little House on the Prairie. I think it's on Netflix. And I was so excited earlier today. I was like, oh, man, I'm going to hang out, veg out, and watch a little House on the Prairie. And I turn on Netflix, and I find it, and it starts Thursday. It's like, oh, man, come on, man. So I was totally bummed. I wanted to get into a little House on the Prairie, but... Did you ever see that original movie with Michael Landon? That's a great one, where they build the little cabin on this land, and then at the end of the show, the marshals come, right? I guess it would be the U.S. Cavalry comes and says, you built on Indian land, and you have to move, and so they were trying to create this homestead, and oh my goodness. I don't know. That's just old-time stuff I love. Anyway, for what it's worth, I was totally bummed tonight. I got to wait till Thursday to watch Little House on the Prairie. So, some news tonight. President Trump from NATO approved and ordered strikes on Iran from the NATO summit. That's according to a U.S. official. The official confirmed that Trump met with U.S. senior officials, including the Joint Chiefs Chairman Dan Kane, Defense Secretary Pete Hegseth, and Secretary of State Marco Rubio. They said the attacks were a result of Iran attacking innocent ships despite knowing the consequences. This ceasefire and this opening of the Strait of Hormuz is not going very well. Iran has not taken responsibility for the strikes of the vessels, but earlier today it was reported that they struck three vessels going through the Strait of Hormuz. The United States then revoked or reestablished or took away the permit for Iran to sell oil on the open markets. And then, of course, President Trump ordered the airstrikes. So Iranian officials announced that then violated the memorandum of understanding. And the foreign minister says the oil decision breached the provision tied to sanctions relief and oil exports. Iran's foreign deputy minister for legal and internal affairs said the key official involved in the talks over the agreement said in a post on social media that the strikes violated the memorandum's war-ending provisions. This is just classic Iran, just poking the bear and just being a nudge and, right, being loosey with the football and just causing havoc and twisting the knife and everything else. This is what people were afraid of, that now that they have access to the Strait of Hormuz and that they've proven to themselves that they can shut it down, They can continue to just be a thorn in the side of the United States that they've been for the last 57 years. 1-844-2-McGraw, 1-844-262-4729. We got a text tonight. We'll go to the phones here in just a couple of seconds. Listen to this from the 402 area code. Dreams do come true. Congrats on the 8 p.m. time slot on the new WOW 590 in Omaha. Welcome back to the Omaha Airways, AM 590 WOW. Yeah, we were. Thank you very much. Thanks for the text. Very sweet and nice to be remembered. I got my radio start in Omaha, 1994. And yeah, WOW, we mentioned this last night, WOW back on the air. Legendary call letters, legendary signal. The original home of a broadcaster from Norfolk, Nebraska, you may or may not have heard of over the years. His name was Johnny Carson. He got his start there at WOW, and so it's a legendary radio station, and we are thrilled to be a part of the new Husker station in Omaha, WOW. Let's go to the phones. Frank in Maryland. Frank, welcome to America at Night. Thanks for joining us.
1: Last night you mentioned that you'd spoken to Rich Valdez while on your vacation last week. Rich
0: yes.
1: Valdez didn't stay long at America at Night, but he did one job of iconoclasm that should make his memory immortal. And here's what I mean. A liberal justice on the Supreme Court named William Brennan propounded the idea that the Constitution was what he called a living, breathing document. And this idea was used by liberal justices to find rights in the Constitution that were just not there. Many deep thinkers subscribe to the idea of the Constitution as a living, breathing document in the hands of liberal justices, of course. Rich Valdez on America at Night skewered that legalese double talk with one sentence. Living, breathing document? Yeah, like the agreement on my car loan is a living, breathing document. And with that one sentence, a whole school of jurisprudence went down in flames and forever. Thank you, Rich Valdez.
0: Okay. Thank you, Frank. Yeah, I had a chance to talk with him at the Barrett Media. It was nice. It was really good. I mean, look, Rich and I will be forever linked. He hosted the show. I hosted the show. Larry King hosted the show, and Jim Bohannon hosted the show. That's four people in, what, 50 years? So he could have been any nicer to me. Gave me a couple of helpful hints along the way. And, it was really very, it was a nice conversation. We met a month ago, and then we had a chance to spend a couple minutes. It was more than a couple minutes. It was a good, 10-minute conversation. I don't know. I wasn't keeping track of the time, but it was really quite entertaining, interesting, and informative. And I like to think he thought the same, but there you go. Gil in San Antonio, Texas. Gil, welcome to America at Night.
2: Yes, I want to remind you of a prediction I made about Ted Cruz going to be nominated to the Supreme Court.
0: Yes.
2: Did you hear that last week? President Trump said that was his idea also.
0: So President Trump was listening to the show and got the idea from you and took it for his own, or you took it from President Trump?
2: It just came out of my political analysis. The upcoming election is going to be very close, and if the Democrats are able to take the Senate, then there won't be any more conservative justices approved. But if they do it before the election, then Ted Cruz is a shoo-in. We just need Clarence Thomas to retire. They're also talking about Justice Alito retiring to create that vacancy. So it may happen.
0: Well, I think that if Alito was going to retire, he would have done it already. I think if Clarence Thomas was going to retire, he probably would have done it, right? Either one of them probably would have done it right after the session. But it's been now, a week, and we haven't heard anything. So unless something comes up health-wise or something, I don't really see them stepping down. I could be wrong. And I do agree with you that if the Senate switches to Democratic hands, I'll be sure to go on Kalshi and bet that the Democrats are not going to put up any of Donald Trump's Supreme Court nominees. They're going to pull a Mitch McConnell and just wait for the election and sort of reassess from there.
2: Well, so we'll see what happens. But we do live in very interesting political times, do we not?
0: Holy mackerel, Gil. That's the smartest thing you've said since I met you. Gil, thanks for checking in, as always. Thank you, sir. Donald Trump said Ted Cruz. Remember Ted Cruz and Donald Trump? This is the thing about Trump that kills me. And so many of his supporters, once they're dead to them, they're dead. But with Trump, you're never out. You are never out. Ted Cruz was out. Donald Trump was making fun of his wife's looks. Ted Cruz in 2016 stood up at the convention and refused to endorse Donald Trump. And now, all these years later, Ted Cruz has found the light and now is very much in the Trump camp. And Donald Trump is now rewarding him with something. Michael Cohen was in, right? He was the fixer. He was the guy. Donald Trump wrote the reimbursement check for Stormy Daniels. And then Michael Cohen turned on Donald Trump, went to jail for Donald Trump, came out and told tales against Donald Trump, right? He was the one who stood in front of Congress and said that Donald Trump inflates his the property values to get loans and right that all that controversy and all that. Now Michael Cohen is doing a show on Trump Radio in New York. So, and the owner of the radio station said, "I called the White House." I'm paraphrasing here. The owner of the radio station said, "I called the White House, and the White House is okay with it." So Michael Cohen's back in. Cruz is back in. Michael Cohen's back in. So you're never really out in Trump's orbit. You can look at even J.D. Vance, right? J.D. Vance said all those terrible things about Trump, and now he's back in the fold. Marco Rubio said all those terrible things. So once you're out, you're never really out with Donald Trump. 314. No, check that. 1-844-42-McGraw. 1-844-262-4729. 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
18: You know, summer is a great time to re-examine how much time your kids are spending on social media, along with what they are seeing and who they are engaging with. Ask them how the posts in their feed make them feel. These apps are built to be addictive, so kids, all of us in fact, will keep coming back for more, even when we are made to feel worse. It's bizarre. You might need to help your son or daughter reset their algorithm by unfollowing certain accounts and following or interacting with more positive ones. They might need suggestions of other healthier things to do, or to see you leading the way by example and putting your own phone away. In the run-up to bedtime, everyone's phone should go away, no questions asked. And if you need some help sort of, I guess, resetting expectations, try engaging parents of your kids' friends for a more coordinated effort. I'm Dr. Sanjay Gupta, helping you live a better life.
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1: All right. Oh, if you're getting on the line, we have a couple lines open for you right now. We'll take some phone calls, some text messages, and some more voicemails all straight ahead. The other big news tonight, not only did the United States trade some missiles and some shots with Iran, as this ceasefire seems to be as on solid ground as Graham Plattner's campaign up in Maine, but apparently Mitch McConnell is back in the news. There was a story that the EMTs came to the house to revive somebody on the same day he was taken to the hospital, and the 84-year-old senator was using a wheelchair to move around. He's been hospitalized since June 14th. He hadn't been heard. There were calls for people thought he was either in some type of coma or, God forbid, something worse. But today, the PR department revved up their side of the story, and a number of senators came out and said that they've had long conversations with Mitch McConnell. One of them was Senate Majority Leader John Thune said he spoke with Mitch McConnell on the phone. That's according to a spokesman. The two had a lengthy and substantial conversation that covered a variety of topics, including national security. Number two, John Brasso, the number two Senate GOP leadership, said that McConnell and him had a 20-minute conversation. They talked about all sorts of things, including the Graham Plattner race and the recent Supreme Court rulings. So there you go. CNN's contributor Scott Jennings said that he had a chance to speak with his old friend Mitch McConnell. So I don't know what's going on. It does sound a little bit like Weekend at Bernie's 3, where these people are sort of propping him up. He's had bouts of falling, and he had polio when he was a kid, 84 years old, and he is retiring at the end of this term, but he seems to be in the hospital. They say he's doing fine and planning on coming back. We'll keep a good thought for him, but whether it's Joe Biden, Mitch McConnell, there's sometimes these senators and these people have a hard time giving up the power and have a hard time coming to grips with the fact that they're no longer as powerful as they once were. I don't know what we can do about it. These people keep getting voted in. They keep getting elected, right? President Trump's 80-something years old. The American public vote him in. There's not much we can do. But does beg the question. Maybe there should be an age limit on some of these things. Stay right there. More phone calls. 1-844-2-McGraw. 1-844-262-4729. Phone calls, text messages, and voicemails. Straight ahead. America at Night. Back in a moment.
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0: Galaxy News. I'm Dave Packer. Structural specialists are inside the under-renovation Midtown Manhattan high-rise building that buckled at the 21st floor today. This evening, Buildings Commissioner Ahmad Tighani says that they feel confident the building is stable thanks to the emergency shoring measures that have been taking place.
1: We've been monitoring the building for many hours. They have not seen any movement. We have monitoring positions set up outside and inside the building that's allowing us to track the situation.
0: Maine Democratic Senate nominee Graham Plattner is facing calls to step down after allegations of sexual assault. Now a Maine Democratic Party official is confirming reports that Plattner's campaign has been trying to influence the process for selecting a replacement Senate nominee. CENTCOM says U.S. airstrikes hit over 80 targets tonight as a direct response to Iran's attacks on three commercial vessels transiting the Strait of...
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11: A colleague of mine went to a meeting of the primetime seniors the other week. There are programs like this all over the country for people in their 60s, 70s, 80s, and beyond to stay active. It's not just something to keep older folks busy. It helps to keep their bodies in shape and their brains sharp. Showing up with a good attitude is a must, and research shows that having the right mindset actually does lead to better physical aging. So if you need some suggestions to boost your positivity, experts we talked to recommended focusing on goals, which can boost your confidence. Practice gratitude, they said. One of the seniors my colleague met told her that just waking up in the morning is, quote, better than the alternative. That's true. Focus on the things you can control. Diet and exercise. And very importantly, surround yourself with positive people, because that can be contagious. I'm Dr. Sanjay Gupta, helping you live a better life.
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1: A couple of text messages, and we'll go to the phones here. From Washington, Diane Feinstein brings back the memories. There's another one who, you know, who just stayed way past her time. It's just, you know, the ego on these people. You know, it doesn't know a party, doesn't know a political agenda. Some of these people in the Senate, God love them, but, you know, they stay way past their time and don't give away to the next generation. But, yeah, Diane Feinstein is another one. Listen to this one. I love the corner store in Little House on the Prairie for the jars of candy. Yeah, that, who was, that wasn't Ike Godsey. Ike Godsey was on, the Waltons. The general store in, Little House on the Prairie was the Ingalls. Yeah, the Ingalls. No, it wasn't the Ingalls. It was the Ingalls were the, that was Michael Landon's family. What was the name of the family on, Little House on the Prairie with the general store? Let's see here. Carrie in Dallas, Texas. Must be a full moon. Tom in Akron, Ohio, regarding the D.C. reflecting pool, the solution is not a sprint but a marathon. Hazmat technicians previously deployed to Lake Erie's Western Basin during the toxic outbreak in August of 2014 that shut down the municipal water, 500,000 households in northwest Ohio. I don't know what that means. McGraw, I hope your fourth was pleasant. Unpleasantness regarding Taylor and Travis nuptials devolves into jealousy, resentment that the newlyweds don't have to worry about their futures and they're pretty much set for life. Recently read about how they needed to create prenups before the July 3rd wedding. The fans are so invested in their personal affairs. Kind of get a life of your own, please. If and when they can't be happy for them, be quiet. I agree. What's the big deal? I don't understand. I talked about this last night. I don't understand why people are so angry at Taylor Swift. What did she ever do to offend you? I mean, she's a wonderful role model for young kids. She sings her own song. She made it on her own. She does her own thing. There's no scandal. There's no inappropriateness. There's no nothing. She doesn't sing about, you know, tawdry things that you have to run and turn the radio off because your kid's in the room. I don't get the angst towards Taylor Swift and Travis Kelce. Good luck to them. I don't get it. Let's go to, what are we doing here? Let's try Tony in Montreal. Tony, you're on America at Night. Thanks for calling.
2: How you doing?
1: Good. How are you?
2: Can you hear me?
1: I can hear you loud and clear.
2: So, you know, the big controversy is why America didn't win that game and the president interfered. Well, first of all, the card was suspended, right?
1: Right.
2: It was suspended. Doesn't mean it was canceled. The Messi and I believe another player from Portugal, Ronaldo, got the same type of earlier treatment in the tournament. So I just want to just mention a couple of things because people were expecting America to go and win this championship. I'll give you a story that Thierry Henry, a superstar who played in France and was on the World Cup team, was playing in Monaco. And, you know, Monaco FC, I guess, got a lot of money, and he got traded to FC Juventus, a superstar team. And when he got there, you know, he's on the field with Inzaghi, Alessandro Del Piero, and Conte, and Deschamps, Delivio, Zidane. These are all superstars from different countries' teams, France and Italy. And Tacchinardi, who was a superstar also, is in the middle of the field putting poles between 5 meters, which is about 15 feet, pole to pole. And Thierry Henry, who's a superstar, says, I'd like to do the drill too. And Tacchinardi says, this is not for you. This is not for you. Go on the sidelines. You're not ready for this. And of course, the superstar Henry is affronted by this. But he watches Tacchinardi go pole to pole to pole, sprinting and sprinting until he passes out and pukes on the field.
1: Mm.
2: And of course, Thierry Henry says, I want to leave the field. This is crazy. But the point of the story is that Thierry Henry, a superstar, said that the Juventus players trained for speed, and that they were willing to do anything, go beyond and above and beyond, and willing to die on the field.
1: Yeah.
2: Now, all of the Americans that are listening to me right now, that's the way these Europeans play what you call soccer, what they call football. Was the American team and was the Canadian team ready to go above and beyond and die on the field for their teams? I do not believe so. And I'm not pointing just at America.
1: Tony, it's a great point. Tony, I'm going to let you go because we've got a lot more phone calls here. But it's a great point to bring up. It's just a different culture. Again, I'm not a big soccer guy. I don't understand it. I didn't grow up with it, but the passion that you saw in the Mexico team, the Mexico fans, the Brazil fans, it's something that Americans can look at, but I think a lot of Americans just don't understand the level of passion, right? If you're a Steelers fan, if you're a cheesehead, is that the comparable to being a soccer fan in Europe? I don't know. It's a great question. Donald in Columbia, Missouri, welcome to America at Night.
3: Thanks for taking my call very much.
1: Sure.
3: Do you believe that Trump should have ordered those bomb strikes on Iran?
1: With the limited knowledge that I have, you can't let Iran continue to poke the bear. You can't allow them to continue to sort of slow down traffic in the Strait of Hormuz. If Iran shot some missiles or some attacks at some ships, yeah, something's got to be done.
3: So you do agree with Trump's decision? Appreciate that.
1: Yeah.
3: Do you agree with Trump's decision to take out that Iranian nuclear program?
1: Well, that's a loaded question. Do I believe in him this go around, or the one in February and March, or what? I need a little more.
3: Doing right now, you correctly pointed out that it's been a half a century that we've been doing this. Trump is the only president that's had the guts to continue at this, and you know we can finish this when we want to. But so you do believe?
1: Hold on a second. We can't finish it when we want to because we want to finish it now, and we haven't finished it.
3: We've decimated
1: their military, and yet we still can't free up the Strait of Hormuz. So they still have some way to poke the bear, and we have not been able to shut it down. If you're asking me to sort of give a scorecard, going after the nuclear facilities and bombing them in just a one-off bombing, yeah, I don't have a problem with that. This larger scale war, I think it's been well documented that there's still a lot to be answered for, and that is allowing Iran to sell their oil on the open market where they weren't allowed to before, giving them billions of dollars of revenue, allowing them to keep missiles with the strait not being open per se. I think there's a lot of questions left to be made, and it is not over with. And it's still very much a real thing and probably going to be for the rest of Trump's administration because that's what Iran does. Iran pokes the bear.
3: I agree. This is a work in progress. I disagree that it's going to go to the end of Trump's administration. He's got two more years left, correct?
1: Yes, he does.
3: Okay.
1: Two and a half years,
3: I
1: guess.
3: I have a question. Okay, real quick. Do you know how old he is?
1: 80 years old.
3: Correct. So you just kind of said 80-something. And kind of inferring, I believe, that maybe he might be too old to be doing his job. And while I agree with you on the Supreme Court, these guys should not be in there for life. They ought to be out at 80 years old or 85 or whatever the number might be. But for you to insinuate that the president of the United States currently might be too old to be handling a job is quite offensive to me, at least. But I sure appreciate it. Everything
1: all
3: you
1: right.
3: do.
1: You're offended. Okay. Let me mark this down. Donald is offended. Got it. Good to know. Thank you. A little bit of a snowflake, but that's okay. Thank you, Donald. Appreciate the phone call. What are we doing here? Let's go to let's go to Doug in Wisconsin on the voicemail. Doug, take it away. What do you got?
4: Yeah, hi there, Doug from Wisconsin. Listened to your story last night about the country club you mistakenly went into. It reminded me of a great movie. Probably the best comedy of all time, in my opinion, Caddyshack, with the great Ted Knight playing Judge Smales. And, of course, the rapport with Rodney Dangerfield, who didn't look like he was supposed to be there, but he was.
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4: You don't belong here at Bushwood, sir. And of course, you had the great Chevy Chase. Just great lines from that movie. I just wanted to saw any Judge Smales there.
1: Yeah, I did.
4: All right. Thanks a lot. Bye-bye.
1: Sorry about that. I didn't mean to step on you. Yeah, no, it wasn't that bad, but everybody at the club, for those who weren't listening, we accidentally were invited to a country club out in the Hamptons, and we went to the wrong club, and we walked in, and we gave the person's name, and they allowed us to walk in, and we sat down, and we were there for a good 10 minutes before we realized we were in the wrong club. Everybody there could not have been any nicer. They all treated us very well. We had the little kids with us. They were playing with the kids and, oh, isn't this sweet? And what a nice family. And how are you doing? And how's your fourth? And good to see you. And where are you watching the fireworks? And I mean, could not have been any nicer, but clearly we just did not belong in that country club. And when we realized we were in the wrong club, we sort of hightailed it out of there. But it's good to know that if you need to go to a highfalutin country club in the Hamptons, they're pretty open with their policies. Let's try Eduardo in Tampa. Eduardo, you're on America at Night.
6: Yeah, good evening. I wanted to bring up Rishi Sharma. This is in the Sunday CBS, your favorite Sunday program. So this guy, over the past 10 years, he's in California, interviewed 3,000 World War II vets. He got interested in this World War II in high school. And, you know, he wants to, you know, interview all the World War II remaining vets. So this is pretty neat.
1: Yeah, I didn't see that. Was that this Sunday?
6: Yeah, it was this Sunday. If you want to check out the video whenever you're on your downtime. Yeah.
1: Yeah, I didn't. I was traveling on Sunday, so I didn't get a chance to. Yeah. My normal viewing habits were a little off this week, but I got it in my queue. I'll definitely watch it. Who did the story about
6: it? Recommend it.
1: It was a kid who interviewed all these World War II vets.
6: Oh, yeah, he got interested in World War II in high school, and he's been doing this the past 10 years, and he's interviewed 3,000 vets.
1: Interesting. Did he record them? Did he put them on video?
6: Yeah, he did. He went in with his video equipment. Yep. So, pretty neat.
1: Yeah, pretty good stuff. All right. Anything else, Eduardo, in Tampa? Yeah.
6: No, I mean, this is something that I think young people can learn. I mean, look what happened in Newport Beach. I think those people can take an example from Mr. Sharma.
1: Yeah, no, I agree. Like I agree, and I don't believe in playing nursemaid to the younger generation. They need to learn. They need to understand. Teaching them about the history of where they came from and where they were and where this country was and where it's going is all very important, and civics and history. I think that's vital to everybody, and I love these people who say, oh, they don't care. You make them care. You tell them the stories.
6: Right.
1: You make them, you make these stories relatable so they do understand, because it is important for
6: the
1: next generation.
6: We need to get we need to get the laptops and the phones away from the class.
1: No question.
6: Pen and paper.
1: No question.
6: Yeah.
1: No question, Eduardo. Look, when the people, well, thank you for the phone call, Eduardo. When the people who are designing the hardware and the software, when they send their kids to school in Silicon Valley and those schools are not allowed to have screens, what does that tell you? You're also starting to hear some of these school districts that have banned tablets and phones. The early indications after the first year, the teachers are saying that they've noticed a remarkable difference in the children. They're not as anxious. They're not as their attention spans are longer. They're not as unruly. They're not running around screaming and yelling over their phones. And so they're seeing like the kids return to normal kids. I'm certainly not a rocket scientist, but you don't need to be a rocket scientist to realize that the phone is sucking the brain matter, not only out of the children, but out of the humans. Get rid of the phones. I understand they're a necessity. Turn them off, put them in a bag, leave them at home. And if mom and dad have to get a hold of you, they can call the office, right? Let's go to William in Texas. William in Texas, welcome to America at Night.
7: Hey, Carl, this is William from Texas. He had a documentary you really should watch. It's about a man named Kent Olberg. He's a Swedish sculptor who came to Corpus Christi, Texas in the mid-70s, created the most beautiful giant wildlife sculptures I've ever seen. The documentary came out on PBS in June. I think it might be on Netflix, too. If you've been to the St. Louis Zoo, you may have seen the reaching elephant. It's 19 feet high, and it's at the south entrance. It's actually on the outside, so you can drive by and see it at the zoo. He's now 80 years old and has become an icon of his art. He worked with his hands to create beauty that has become world-renowned. Also, it's Ringo Starr's 86th birthday. So for Ringo, peace and love. Be kind.
1: We all live in a yellow submarine. Yeah, no, I've seen that picture of that giraffe or that sculpture of that giraffe. Yeah, I'll check it out. William in Texas, thanks for the voicemail. America at Night, back in a moment.
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17: A better life with Dr. Sanjay Gupta.
18: For more than a decade, the Environmental Working Group has put out a list of the so-called Dirty Dozen. These are the non-organic produce contaminated with the highest levels of pesticides. Well, this year, spinach topped the list, followed by kale, collard, mustard greens, strawberries, grapes, nectarines, peaches, cherries, apples, blackberries, pears, potatoes, and blueberries. Now, all these fruits and vegetables are part of a healthy diet, so no one is saying you shouldn't eat them. Point is, though, you could consider buying these items organic if and when you can, and then taking extra care when you wash them. The FDA recommends rinsing all fruits and vegetables, even the ones that are organic, under running water that is slightly warmer than room temperature. Don't use soap, bleach, or any fancy produce washes. I'm Dr. Sanjay Gupta, helping you live a better life.
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1: Hey, we'll leave you with this. People are watching the World Cup. Listen to this. Americans have turned in droves. Monday's game drew 30 million viewers on Fox. That's according to the earliest figures that are being released. They had the English language rights to the tournament. So 30 million on Fox, 12 million watched on Spanish broadcaster Comcast Telemundo, and the Peacock streaming service. So in total, what is that? 42 million people watched America take on Belgium. To compare that to other sporting events, English speaking, let's just go with that. U.S. Belgium, 30 million. The World Series, Dodgers and the Toronto Blue Jays, that had 27 million. The NBA Finals, where the New York Knickerbockers became NBA champs, that had 25 million. So more people watched U.S. Belgium than Game 7 of the World Series and the NBA Final game. So America falling in love with soccer. Maybe they're falling in love with the drama. Maybe they're falling in love with the World Cup. But definitely people are watching. That is going to do it for us tonight. Our thanks for everybody who's joined us. Don't forget voicemails. If you didn't get in, leave a voicemail. 1-844-2-McGraw, 1-844-262-4729. I can work those into the conversation all sorts of different ways. So call up, text. We didn't get to a lot of text. More text tomorrow night. Open phones is always available. And of course, when we're not here, leave a voicemail and we'll respond. 1-844-2-McGraw or 1-844-262-4729. That's going to do it for us tonight. Thanks to Tom DeLack, our executive director. Our engineer tonight is Richard Good. I'm McGraw-Millhaven.
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1: From ABC News, I'm Dave Packer. Growing calls for Maine Democrat Graham Plattner to drop out of a Senate race following a string of scandals, including new claims of sexual assault. Now, the state's Democratic Party confirmed reports that Plattner's campaign has been trying to influence the process for selecting a replacement Senate nominee. In a video posted to X, Executive Director Devin Murphy Anderson also says they've heard echoed calls to Plattner to exit the race.
2: We have also reiterated that Graham Plattner must drop out of this race so that Democrats in Maine can focus on defeating Susan Collins this November.
1: The Senate race in Maine is considered a must-win for Democrats to take control of the Senate. In New York City, Building Commissioner Ahmed Tegani confirmed Tuesday night that ongoing efforts to temporarily stabilize an under-construction buckling high-rise in Midtown Manhattan are going well.
3: We have been able to bring in a plan and materials to stabilize the impacted floors and looking to extend that stability plan to other parts of the building.
1: Residents in some nearby buildings that were evacuated have been allowed to return. The U.S. escalating tensions with Iran again on Tuesday, launching new strikes after they say neutral ships were targeted in the Strait of Hormuz. ABC's Rachel Scott.
4: U.S. officials tell us the strikes targeted Iranian defense and coastal surveillance systems, missile and drone launch sites, and port facilities, calling the attacks a clear violation of the ceasefire and wholly unacceptable. The U.S. also revoking part of the deal President Trump signed that allowed Iran to sell its oil on the international market.
1: Health officials in New York City are investigating a Legionnaires' disease cluster on Manhattan's Upper East Side. Health officials say 23 cases of the severe pneumonia have been confirmed in two neighborhoods. No deaths have been associated with the outbreak. The health department believes the likely source of the bacteria is a cooling tower in the area. 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

0: Live a better digital life with Webroot, because peace of mind shouldn't be optional.
1: The Justice Department has unsealed indictments against 37 alleged members of three Indian-based transnational organized crime groups. U.S. Attorney Bill Asaley says that 24 defendants have been arrested.
2: These criminal organizations have engaged in widespread violence, including targeted killings, extortions, and kidnappings.
1: Three were arrested in Canada. A California judge is allowing a class action lawsuit against United Airlines to proceed. It was filed by a passenger alleging the airline knowingly charged extra for a window seat that didn't have a window. Waymo says no way to a pair of unruly passengers.
3: Two 15-year-olds are in a heap of trouble for what they allegedly were doing in a self-driving Waymo. Apparently, the interior cameras caught them drinking and shooting from the vehicle. Waymo then called the police in San Mateo, California. Cops pulled the car over and found the teens with libations and a gun that shoots water beads. A police statement says that while these are bad ideas, at least the kids had the sense to use a Waymo, because driving themselves, while impaired, would have made this a lot worse. Wayne Cabot, ABC News.
1: A homeowner in Connecticut captured on surveillance his dog, Bella, chasing away a black bear as it charged his 6-year-old son over the weekend. Jeffrey Tezera says Bella bit the bear in its behind before it ran into the woods. For being a good girl, Bella got a steak. Dave Packer, ABC News.
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14: Staying up. It's a Tuesday night, and we're thrilled you're here. The show is called America at Night. A little bit later on, we're going to talk about these Trump accounts. Each person born this year, starting this year, will get a $1,000 in an account. They're called Trump accounts. And what does it mean? We'll talk about that a little bit later on. But first, we got to talk a little U.S. World Cup, because what's transpired over the last couple of days is anything short of amazing. And since I know absolutely nothing about soccer, we thought we would go to somebody who knows quite a bit about soccer. He's an MLS reporter and has been in the tunnel in Seattle to get the bird's eye view of everything that's going on. A reporter for MLS on Apple TV, Michele Giannone. Michele, welcome to America at Night. Thanks for joining us.
15: My pleasure. Thank you for having me.
14: Talk about last night's U.S. game. They lost 4-1 against Belgium. What happened to the American team?
15: 24 hours later, we're still trying to figure it out. It's a tough pill to swallow for sure. A lot of disappointment, what we saw. And we felt last night after the game ended in Seattle, a team that was supposed to maybe not win the World Cup, like probably a lot of fans that don't know much about soccer and the history of the USMNT, but at least go further on a competition that was obviously on our home soil. And for players, a group of players that have been working

0: a long time, especially since the last World Cup in Qatar 2022, to get to this point. And the way things developed last night was pretty disappointing. And yeah, it's a tough pill to swallow, because I think it's okay to lose to Belgium. And again, soccer and a World Cup, it's difficult, right? Because you're facing the best of the best. And unlike most sports here in America, the NBA, MLB, where you have a series of best of three, best of seven, here it's just one game, and
1: Yeah.
0: anything could happen. And they were facing a team in Belgium that, yes, historically has been better than the USA, but yesterday was a great opportunity to advance and make it to the quarterfinals for the first time since 2002. And sadly, not only did the USMNT lose, but I think the way they did, it left a pretty bad taste in our mouths, right?
1: Do you think the controversy over the red card and President Trump's stepping in, do you think that added some fuel to the fire for Belgium and they said, great, we'll show you, and that gave them a little bit extra motivation?
0: 100%. And it's we all saw it after the game with the Belgian players doing the what it's called as the Trump dance in the locker room, and in the post-game interviews and the press conference of their coach last night, everyone was mentioned that they, especially the coach, he said before the game that they were fighting for the honor, not just of Belgium, but everyone that has something to do with the World Cup and soccer, because they felt they were being cheated by FIFA rescinding the red card and allowing Florent Balogun to play, and then after the game saying that it was justice being made, et cetera, et cetera. And for sure, it gave a little bit more motivation to a Belgium team that didn't need it, to put it that way.
1: Yeah, what happened to Balogun? I'm certainly no soccer expert, but it seems like, did they box him out? Did they play a special defense on him? He didn't have a very good game, but it didn't seem like he got the ball much.
0: Yeah, and that happens in soccer. When you're a striker, you could be as good as anyone on the field. You could be Mbappe, for example, in France. You can be Haaland in Norway, or you can be even Leo Messi in Argentina. When you play striker, you need your team to feed you the ball, right? And yesterday, the USMNT got beat at every duel, at every ball, at every second ball. Belgium dominated the midfield. Balogun didn't find his teammates. His teammates couldn't find him. And it was a complete disaster in overall. And of course, that affected the individuals, and in this sense, Balogun, because at the end, strikers can do as much as their teammates allow them to do. They need to be fed. They need to get the ball in space, and he didn't have a lot of opportunities. He had one when the game was 3-1, but the Belgian goalkeeper had a great save. But I think his game and his presentation was just a small sample of what impacted the whole team.
1: Michele Giannone is our guest. He's an MLS reporter for Apple TV, and he has been there. Talk about, well, first of all, did I also hear that Belgium at the beginning of the game sat some of their best players as almost like a, we're going to sit our best players and still beat you, sort of trying to rub it in the Americans' face a little bit? Was there a little gamesmanship going on there?
0: Yeah, it was baffling when we saw the Belgian lineup. Belgium didn't even make it almost to the game against the U.S. They were losing against Senegal on the earlier round, 2-0 with 5 minutes to go, and the coach decided to sub out his two best players in Kevin De Bruyne and Jeremy Doku, and the team came back and tied the game against Senegal with a minute left. And then in extra time, they got the third goal and they end up winning and advancing and to face the USMNT. And against all odds, the coach decided that that team with those players on the bench that didn't respond during the first half of the game, he decided to go with the players that saved him against Senegal. And at the end, he got it right. And then we already saw, for example, when the game was basically decided, 3-1, then Jeremy Doku came in, then Jordan Lukaku came in, and he ended up scoring the fourth goal. So Belgium showed that in sometimes in soccer, you can have the best individual quality, but you got to play as a team at the end. And that's something that also the USMNT lacked last night.
1: Talk about the American coach. His contract's up, and a little bit of controversy coming into the World Cup, but talk about his coaching, and do you think they'll re-sign him? What's the future of the American program under him?
0: Yeah, he's one of the highest-paid coach in the world with almost $6 million per year. It's difficult because in soccer, when it's called a cycle, a World Cup cycle. So, for example, if Mauricio Pochettino decides to stay and there's a contract renewal offer from the U.S. Soccer Federation, Mauricio Pochettino hasn't made a decision to continue. He was asked about that last night, and he said that he didn't want to make a decision yet, that obviously last night was very painful for everyone, and that he needed time to sit down with his family, with his assistant, with his people around him to make a choice. But for example, if in soccer and when we talk about World Cup cycles, it's not normal that a coach comes back, because 4 years is a lot for a coach and for players. 4 years with the same message, with sometimes, especially when there's a failure like what happened last night, sometimes a change is needed. And Mauricio Pochettino is also a coach that before taking the job at USMNT, he was one of the highest profile coaches in club soccer in Europe. So along the contract renewal offer that he has from US soccer right now, he also has a lot of interest to come back to coach soccer club in Europe. Before the World Cup, to give you an example, AC Milan, one of the biggest clubs in the world, one of the biggest clubs in Italy, reached out to his management team to see if he was available. So it's alongside with him being one of the highest paid coach in the world, it also makes out of a trick situation. I have to guess, I'll be surprised if he comes back.
1: Interesting. All right. One more question here. Argentina comes back and beats Egypt today. Lionel Messi leads the charge. Put that into perspective. How big of a game and how big of a comeback was that in World Cup history?
0: Yeah, Argentina, they're living on the edge lately. We got to remember that their last game before this one, they went to extra time against Cape Verde, and they almost didn't make it out of that round. Egypt was the best team for 80 minutes today, and they were up 2-0. But at the end, Argentina, they have the best player, arguably, in the history of the game. And it sounds like a cliche, and it sounds reductive, but Argentina is a team that you can give them an inch. And they're the world champions. They're the current world champions. They're the favorite to reach the final again, potentially against France. I think they both are the best teams in the competition. And, of course, when you're Egypt and you're a team that is not used to be in that spot, there's 10 minutes left. Now you got to try and hold on this massive wave of Argentinian soccer that is coming to you and having to defend and having to stop Lionel Messi. The momentum shift completely, obviously the pressure and the momentum change. And Argentina, again, coming from behind like they did against Cape Verde, They did it today against Egypt, and now they're going to face in the next round a team that Switzerland that beat Colombia today. That was one of the surprises also of this round of 32. And yeah, it might sound a little bit weird to say, but Switzerland on paper could be a team that is more manageable than Cape Verde and Egypt. So Argentina might face a quote unquote easier game now that they move even further
1: Argentina was down 2-0 with 10 minutes left to go in the game, 11 minutes left to go in the game, and they didn't just give up two goals. Egypt gave up 3 goals in that time. I mean that's unheard of, is it not, in soccer?
0: Yeah, well, it was very similar to what I was mentioning with Belgium. Belgium was losing 2-0 with Senegal on the round before facing the USMNT with 5 minutes left, and they came back. They say in soccer that a 2-goal lead is the most tricky one to hold, because you're up 2-0 and you think that everything is good, but then they score on you and now the pressure is on. Now you're just one goal away, one shot, one deflection away. So in your mind, you think you're comfortable with a 2-game lead with a 2-goal lead, and then one play changes everything. And then you have to hold on for Argentina gets that goal, and then there's 10 minutes left plus aggregate. Yeah. And in Egypt's mind, if you're Egypt, you're thinking, okay, now we have to hold on for 20 minutes. We have to hold on Leo Messi for 20 minutes. And that's where the pressure. And that's why the World Cup is so difficult to win, and just 7 nations have won the whole thing in the history of the game, because it's not just the quality. It's also understanding the moments and dealing with the pressure, because we're talking about the best of the best on a soccer field.
1: Yeah, and Argentina is going to try and do back-to-back for the first time since, what, the 1950s with Brazil. So we'll wait and see how that works out. Michele Giannone is a reporter for MLS on Apple TV. He has been there watching all of this happen right there on the field. Michele, thanks for checking in. As always, great insight as well. Have a good night, and thanks for checking in.
0: Thank you so much. My pleasure. Have a good night.
1: You got it. Michele Giannone with Apple TV, MLS, a reporter, and he was there in person in the tunnel watching the American play Belgium. All right. America at Night, back in a moment.
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17: A better life with Dr. Sanjay Gupta.
18: A colleague of mine went to a meeting of the primetime seniors the other week. There are programs like this all over the country for people in their 60s, 70s, 80s, and beyond to stay active. It's not just something to keep older folks busy. It helps to keep their bodies in shape and their brains sharp. Showing up with a good attitude is a must, and research shows that having the right mindset actually does lead to better physical aging. So if you need some suggestions to boost your positivity, experts we talked to recommended focusing on goals, which can boost your confidence. Practice gratitude, they said. One of the seniors my colleague met told her that just waking up in the morning is, quote, better than the alternative. That's true. Focus on the things you can control. diet and exercise, and very importantly, surround yourself with positive people, because that can be contagious. I'm Dr. Sanjay Gupta, helping you live a better life.
7: To you by Feeding America, 200 Food Banks Strong.
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19: Democratic Senator Cory Booker had an idea. Give children $1,000 and put it in an account and watch it grow. President Trump loved the idea and turned it into Trump accounts, and it just came online. It's official. For any child who was born in 2025 going forward to 2028, lots of talk about it, but not a lot of talk about how it works and how it's beneficial. We're going to talk to a expert about all of that coming up here in just a minute. But some breaking news today. The United States has gone on the attack, launched a series of powerful strikes against Iran in response to attacks. Apparently, Iran attacked three different tankers in the Strait of Hormuz. President Trump is at the NATO summit in Turkey, which is the new pronunciation of Turkey, apparently, and has not addressed the attacks publicly. So quite a bit going on. Gas has spiked a little bit. Oil prices rose after the U.S. revoked the license to allow the sale of Iranian oil. So apparently the way this thing worked was Iran attacked three of these ships in the Strait of Hormuz. The United States revoked the license to sell the oil on the open market. And then some attacks from America into Iran after. So a very, very busy morning, all while President Trump is meeting with NATO in Turkey. So a lot going on. We'll keep abreast of it. Anything breaks, of course, we'll pass along. And we can talk about all of it in the last hour of the show. By the way, we'll talk to Trump accounts next. And then next hour, remember Kevin McCarthy, former Speaker of the House? One of his most trusted aides has written a book about him trying to maintain, and then lose the Speaker of the House. The book is called Glory, Grief, and the Gavel, an inside guide to running for Speaker of the House. That's a new book getting some attention. So we'll talk with them coming up next hour. So we got a busy show. And then, of course, open phones with phone calls, text messages, and voicemails. All that coming up straight ahead. Thank you for joining us on a Tuesday night, America at Night. Back in a moment.
8: This is America at Night with McGraw-Milhaven.
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0: ABC News, I'm Dave Packer. Growing calls for Maine Democrat Graham Plattner to drop out of a Senate race following new claims of sexual assault. The state's Democratic Party confirmed reports that Plattner's campaign has been trying to influence the process for selecting a replacement Senate nominee, but the Plattner camp is saying at no point has the campaign tried to put its finger on the scale. In New York City, Building Commissioner Ahmed Tegani confirmed Tuesday night that ongoing efforts to temporarily stabilize an under-construction buckling high-rise in Midtown Manhattan are going well.
1: We have been able to bring in a plan and materials to stabilize the impacted floors and looking to extend that stability plan to other parts of the building.
0: The U.S. escalating tensions with Iran and Tuesday launching new strikes after they say neutral ships were targeted in the Strait of Hormuz. This is
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7: For years, we've been talking about both the positive and negative effects of being on social media. And I would say, by and large, for older adults, social media is net positive. Not all positive, but net positive. Helps them keep in touch with friends and stay social. But for younger people, social media use, especially heavy use, tends to be net negative. In fact, according to this year's World Happiness Report, youth who use social media more than 5 hours a day reported a lower level of well-being. And researchers who study this sort of thing found that many teens wish these platforms didn't even exist, and yet they can't seem to stop using them. Experts we talked to largely suggested two things. Ideally, along with your friend group, take some time offline. Also, try to recurate your algorithm so it shows you posts that'll make you feel good. I'm Dr. Sanjay Gupta, helping you live a better life.
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13: Trump accounts have gone live, and it's an interesting conversation that needs to be had. How good are these Trump's accounts, and what can we do? How can we make them grow, and all about it? There's lots to know about this. Michelle Singletary is a nationally syndicated columnist on finance. You also read her in the Washington Post. She's written a number of personal finance books, including What to Do with Your Money When a Crisis Hits. Michelle Singletary has been seen on NBC's Today Show, Good Morning America, CNN, NPR. She's all over the place, and she joins us for a couple minutes. Michelle, welcome to America at Night.
14: Oh, thank you for having me.
13: So let's talk about this account. If you're born after 2025 and through 2028, every single child in America gets a $1,000 savings account from the federal government. Do I have that right?
14: Yes, that's right. There's the kickstart off to kickstart their savings. They'd get $1,000. That is right.
13: Where do you have to apply for it? Does it automatically show up? How do you do this?
14: So you would sign up for it. That you can go to the U.S. Treasury Department at TrumpAccount.gov, and you can apply for the funds. There's also a tax form that you could fill out to do it as well. So that's how people will get those born in those particular years will be able to get that $1,000.
13: Do you have to then, is it self-directed? Do you have to buy a mutual fund? Can you buy stocks? Can I buy Facebook? What can I do with it as a parent?
14: They're limiting how the money is invested. So it's restricted to low-cost mutual funds and exchange-traded funds, ETFs, that track the U.S. equities indexes, like the S&P 500. So you can't buy Bitcoin or, something, very risky gold, things like that. So the idea is that to keep it, super safe.
13: What are some of the numbers? I mean, how much money can this $1,000 grow to by the time the child reaches 18, 30, 40, 50? I mean, is this, what are we talking about here 20, 30 years from now?
14: Yes, there's a lot of misunderstanding about what's going to happen with this money. I mean, the president's talking about, you can be super rich. I mean, that's just not the case. I mean, if you get that $1,000 or you put this, the seed money and it grows, in this low-cost index fund, and you don't add any other money by the time the child is 18, depending on how the market performs, of course, you have maybe between, $6,000 and $8,000. Now, if you add money to it, you can add up to $5,000 a year for that time. Maybe depending on, again, how the market performs, you might have $150,000. So for people who would just put the minimum in, it's good money, but it's not life legacy changing money.
13: Right. So parents can add money to this account every year?
14: Yes, up to $5,000. And it's just not parents. Other people could put money in it. Families can contribute to it up to $5,000 per child. Employers can also contribute on behalf of the child with the employer limits are set up to $2,500 per year. So the idea is to, get people started investing and getting children started investing in the stock market. Now, things to remember that when the kid turns 18, the money becomes theirs. And then it converts sort of to the traditional IRA, meaning if they pull it out before they're 59 and a half, which they would be if they're 18, of course, they'd be subject to income taxes and a 10% early withdrawal penalty. And now you can use some of the money for, first-time home buying or for education. But people need to remember that when those kids come of age, it's their money. They can take it out and do whatever they want with it.
13: Interesting. What about, can they access it when they're 15 or 14 or just strictly when they turn 18 years of age?
14: Yes, it's restricted until they turn 18. That's right.
13: Yeah, so you could be turning over a lump sum of money to an 18-year-old.
14: That's right. And I got smart kids, but I'm not sure the intention is that, that they would keep it there and continue saving into their retirement. I've been talking about this a lot, and, people have been asking me about this. Sure, take advantage of it if you want to. But honestly, I think the people who are going to benefit from the most are those families that contribute the extra $5,000. And that's going to be more wealthier families. This is it's an okay program, but it's not a game changer. This is not going to create generational wealth the way the administration is pitching it.
13: How is this different from the 529 college plans? And does it make more sense to invest in this or in the 529 college plans?
14: Yeah, I would put the money in the 529 plan. I mean, the 529 plan, college savings plan, it was set up so that people, parents and family members can help, save for child's education. So you put money in after tax, it grows. If you use it for college or, accredited university, or college, then the growth is not taxed. If you live in states that offer your tax deduction, like I do. I live in the state of Maryland, and so when my husband and I were saving for our three children, we put money in a 529 plan, and it helped our state taxes tremendously. And then we had enough money to send them to college, and we didn't have to borrow for them at all to go to college. And so, and there's not a limit. You can put as much in there as you need. So there's significant tax advantages more so than these Trump accounts.
13: Interesting. How similar was this to Cory Booker's idea when he was running for president?
14: You know, it's very similar. I mean, there's been a lot of programs or a lot of ideas, policy ideas to help get families started investing, because only about half of the U.S. public is in the stock market. And so the concept of setting up an account to try to encourage people to save in retirement is a valid concept. The problem with this is that people have to do something. And when you're talking about regular people living their lives, trying to pay their bills and the rent, the idea that they're going to, you know, fill out a tax form or set this up and watch it, and it's not necessarily going to do what the administration thinks it's going to do. I mean, who's going to benefit? The financial companies are going to benefit. Who's going to, you know, those collecting fees to run those accounts? Those are the folks that are really going to benefit from these accounts, more so than the average, low or middle income family.
13: What about, and maybe this is a silly question, but every child born in a year, what is there, 3-4 million kids born a year? If each one of them is given $1,000 and then bought into the stock market, isn't that going to raise the stock market for everybody? That seems like a lot of money that is going to be invested into the stock market that wasn't invested in the stock market the last couple of years.
14: I mean, it certainly could help boost the stock market, absolutely. But, you know, I work with individuals a lot. You know, President Obama had a similar program to try to encourage people to put in the stock market, and not many people take advantage of it. You know, think about it now. People can invest in the stock market right now, this today, without any of these accounts set up, and only half of the country does. So the idea that everybody is going to create this account and it's going to implode the stock market, that's not going to happen, because right now people could do that and they're not doing it.
13: With these Trump accounts, as you said to start off the segment, you have to go and register. If you don't register, your baby doesn't get the $1,000.
14: That's right.
13: Yeah, interesting. What's the Dell donation? Didn't Michael Dell and his wife sort of help out this idea for kids born before 2025?
14: Yeah, sure, they did.
13: you're a little cynical on that too. What's the problem with that?
14: No, listen, if you really truly wanted to make a difference in a child's life, if the Dell family truly wanted to make a serious impact, how about setting up a fund that would fully pay for a kid's college education? How about setting up funds to help people with a down payment for their homes? You know, I mean, the collective amount that they're giving is, you know, sure, it's a huge amount of money, but per family, per helping families, making a game changer, well, it's a big publicity stunt for them. It makes them look, you know, great, but in the impact on individual families is minimal.
13: There, I think
14: so,
13: it was.
14: Yeah, I'm pretty cynical. Listen, I have spent my entire career helping people save and invest and manage their money. And so I'm not saying that any program that would encourage people to save for themselves or their kids' retirement is a bad idea. But what I would like to see is a program that would be a true game changer, that would set people up to do better for themselves and not like trickle. You know, this is sort of like a trickle. It's like you turn on a faucet and it's like little drips of water. You really want to help someone pull that faucet, turn that faucet all the way up and let that money pour down. And then you will truly change people's lives.
13: You sound a lot like Dave Ramsey. Dave Ramsey basically called this whole thing more or less of a publicity stunt. It sounds nice, and sure, I'll take the $1,000 for my kid, but there are many more things you can do to give your kid a better chance in life.
14: That's exactly right. You know, I mean, think about, you know, we had the big bill, we see now the effects of that, you know, less money for people for the SNAP benefits, making it more difficult for people who are struggling to stay on Medicaid to get health benefits. See, those programs to help people with a hand up to truly help themselves.
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14: You know, this makes them, they can say, oh, yeah, we're giving every kid $1,000. And listen, I come from a low income family. And so I'm not saying that, you know, $6,000 when you turn 18 is nothing. But I do know that I see families who can't send their kids to college, or they take out, you know, decades of debt to send that. Families can't afford, down payment on a home. You know, families, you know, we see now they cut, a lot of the subsidies, for the ACA, the Obamacare. And so people are dropping their health care insurance, and that means they're sicker. They can't go to the hospital or the doctors. You know, you truly want to help American families boost those programs, you know, and help families in that way. This makes the rich people look like they're helping, but they're not in a way that is legacy building.
13: Yeah. And this policy, these Trump accounts start with children born January 1st, 2025. Through 2028, so it's only a 3-year pilot program, I guess, to see how it goes. One quick question about
14: and what are those years are important. What happens in those years? Who's going to still be in office next? Why you cut it off then? Think about that. So let me just help the people while I'm in office, and then what?
13: You'd have to ask them. I don't know. I'm just giving you the facts here. So one question about the company matching. You said the company, if they so choose, can match or contribute $2,500 per year. Can a company individually pick and choose which employer they choose to do that to, or do they have to, if they make it available for one, they have to make it available for all?
14: You know, I'm not sure about that, but I doubt very seriously that they could pick and choose who they could, like many benefits that companies offer, there are rules about how you have to offer it. To offer to one, you have to offer to all.
13: Right.
14: So I don't know if we know enough about how that would be set up. But again, under the law, any employer contribute up to $2,500 annually per employee's child. And the contributions, this is very interesting, are 100% tax-free for the employee, which is great. And it counts as a deductible business expense for the company.
13: Well, I mean, if you're going to do it, you might as well give them an incentive to do it. But, if you've got the money to, the $1,000 is nice, but you're right. If you put the $5,000 up to in the account, and then the company matches $2,500, you're talking $7,500 a year. That, you know, over the course of 10, 12, 20 years, that could be a nice little chunk of change when it's all said and done.
14: That's right. But again, think about that. So $5,000 a year for an average family is, you know, over $400 divided by 12. So you're looking at families who have an extra $400 a month to put into these. And if those families had that, they would have already been doing it, you know. And it's a difficult, it's difficult for a lot of families to allocate that kind of money.
13: Certainly
14: and so
13: understandable.
14: Who will end up benefiting? Wealthier families who can take advantage of it.
13: Michelle Singletary, nationally syndicated personal finance columnist with the Washington Post. She's written a number of books, including What to Do with Your Money When a Crisis Hits. And you've seen her on CNN, NPR, The Today Show, Good Morning America, and so on and so forth. Michelle Singletary, thanks for joining us. Have a good night.
14: All right. Thank you for having me.
13: You got it. America at Night, back in a moment.
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7: Osteoporosis affects millions of people in the United States and around the world. It's a disease that basically causes someone's bones to become weak, brittle, and porous, which can increase their risk of fractures. Now, the good news here is there are things you can do other than, or in addition to, taking medications to prevent fractures before it's too late. One is to up your intake of calcium and vitamin D. You also want to eat more protein. One functional medicine dietitian told us that that helps build muscle, and if you're building muscle strength, then you are also building bone strength. You want to be mindful of your workouts. The best ways to build bone density, one therapist told us, are going to be resistance exercises like lifting weights, and also exercises that make your bones take a bit of an impact, such as jumping or even running, just loading the bones a little bit more. I'm Dr. Sanjay Gupta, helping you live a better life.
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13: All right, let's remind you that for those of you who want to call in but aren't listening during the live portion of the show, we've got the voicemails set up for you. 1-844-2-McGraw, 1-844-262-4729. We usually take phone calls in hour number three, but we're always monitoring the text line, and somebody can text us. 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That same phone number gets you in on a live phone call. We love first-time callers. We love first-time voicemails too. We love everybody. We love everybody. That's half the fun of the show. So you want to call, you want to text, or you want to leave a voicemail? All the same number. 1-844-2-McGraw. 1-844-262 47-29. A couple little more news nuggets for you. It looks like this Graham Plantner, he has now been canceled a fundraiser. They have until the 12th to do something. Story in the New York Times this morning that he was making demands, apparently saying that he will drop out if and only if they can guarantee the person they replace him with has many of the same views as he has. That seems an oddity thing to ask for. But I guess he's taken a day or two to come to grips with the fact that he's losing massive amounts of support. He's losing fundraising opportunities. They're pulling the money. They're pulling the support. He could hold on. Somebody brought up today, if you remember Todd Akin. Remember Todd Akin back? It seems like a lifetime ago, but Todd Akin was the senator, he was a congressman running for Senate in Missouri. And he had made a comment about legitimate rape, and it went sideways. And at the time, the Republican Party disowned him, disavowed him, turned their back on him. Matter of fact, the presidential candidate, Mitt Romney, said everything dried up, the support, the money and everything. It was too late to change horses in the race. Ended up losing a very red state like Missouri, lost to Democrat Claire McCaskill. She went on to win re-election, all because Todd Akin had this comment that he tried to clear it up, but his explanations were a little more confusing than the actual comment. What did he actually mean? What did he actually say? I actually thought Todd Akin was a very nice man. He was a woodworker, and I was a very nice man, but no doubt that was an awkward comment that kind of didn't make any sense, and Democrats pounced on it, and ultimately it cost the Republicans that Senate seat for 6 more years. So we'll see what happens with this Graham Plantner story, but he's dropping out of fundraisers and losing all the support. I mean, at any moment, you could hear that he's officially pulling out, or he stays. He stays. I mean, it's his to stay. So we'll see how it all turns out. Stay right there. More to come. Our executive director is Tom DeLack tonight.
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6: A better life with Dr. Sanjay Gupta.
14: A colleague of mine went to a meeting of the primetime seniors the other week. There are programs like this all over the country for people in their 60s, 70s, 80s, and beyond to stay active. It's not just something to keep older folks busy. It helps to keep their bodies in shape and their brains sharp. Showing up with a good attitude is a must, and research shows that having the right mindset actually does lead to better physical aging. So if you need some suggestions to boost your positivity, experts we talked to recommended focusing on goals, which can boost your confidence. Practice gratitude, they said. One of the seniors my colleague met told her that just waking up in the morning is, quote, better than the alternative. That's true. Focus on the things you can control. Diet and exercise. And very importantly, surround yourself with positive people, because that can be contagious. I'm Dr. Sanjay Gupta, helping you live a better life.
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2: I'm Dave Packer. Another wave of missile attacks came for Iran Tuesday after the U.S. military claimed Iran targeted neutral ships in the Strait of Hormuz, violating the two countries' agreement made last month. ABC's Melissa Adan.
7: Iranian state TV announcing several explosions in southern Iran. Two U.S. officials confirmed to ABC News that powerful airstrikes targeted air defense, coastal surveillance, missile and drone launch sites, as well as port facilities, adding these strikes are much larger in scope and scale than those in late June.
2: Iran defiant officials saying, quote, "We will not allow America to interfere in the affairs and management of the strait." After a new allegation of sexual assault was published earlier this week against Maine Democratic Senate candidate Graham Platner, efforts to get the Senate hopeful to step down only appear to grow louder and now involve some of his closest allies on Capitol Hill. ABC's Jay O'Brien.
15: 18 Democratic senators have called for him to drop out, and that includes his two biggest allies in the Senate, Elizabeth Warren, who campaigned alongside Graham Platner in the spring, and Bernie Sanders, who is perhaps Platner's biggest supporter.
2: Another fatal shooting between Immigration and Customs Enforcement officers and a member of the public, this time in East Houston. ABC's Brianna Willis has more.
17: ICE says agents attempted to stop Salgado Orojo and his van as part of what they call a targeted enforcement arrest. They say he was from Mexico and in the country illegally. ICE says Salgado Orojo wouldn't stop and rammed his vehicle into an ICE agent's vehicle on canal near Wayside. ICE says he also tried to run over an officer. That's when ICE says the officer opened fire.
2: At the NATO summit in Turkey, President Trump criticizing allies for not doing enough to support the war with Iran. And another cause for the rift, Trump again saying NATO allies denied his desire for the U.S. to acquire Greenland. You're listening to ABC News.
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0: involved in the 2020 election was a, quote, arbitrary fishing expedition by the Trump administration. He noted that the statute of limitations for any crimes have already expired and that the subpoena is likely to have a chilling effect on future poll workers. With Donald Trump continuing to cast doubt on the outcome of the 2020 election, the Department of Justice has spent the last year investigating Fulton County, including sending the subpoena in April and recently surging hundreds of FBI personnel to assist in the investigation. Peter Harlambous, ABC News.
1: New government data shows airlines in the U.S. spent $6.6 billion on jet fuel in May, the second straight month that costs passed the $6 billion mark. That's 84% higher than last May. Pittsburgh Pirates first baseman Ryan O'Hearn set a franchise record by driving in 10 runs on three homers against Atlanta. O'Hearn hit a grand slam in the first inning, a three-run shot in the third, and another three-run homer in the sixth. Dave Packer, ABC News.
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16: 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Hope you are doing well, and welcome on in. Gary and Eric, they return Sunday night, Monday morning. I always appreciate the opportunity to fill in for the guys, and you can find me on the socials at Dan Mandis Show, and I host a morning show in Nashville, Tennessee on Super Talk 99.7 WTN. Lots going on tonight. Let's get to it. Iran. Well, there has now been some fighting going on in Iran. It's a, what do they call it? FAFO, mess around and find out. That is what Iran has decided to do. So they decided yesterday to attack some commercial ships sailing through the Strait of Hormuz. Now, it's been relatively quiet as the negotiations continue. The memorandum of understanding has been playing out. But that has now completely been blown out of the water. There were three tankers trying to sail through or transit the Strait of Hormuz via the route that Iran apparently had warned ships against using. So these three ships, Iran claims, tried to use that route and they ultimately got hit by the Iranians. And so now we are fighting back and we have been bombing the living you-know-what out of the Iranians. Apparently, we struck more than 80 targets. And now the Iranians, and you know how this goes because we've all been watching this play out for the last several months, Iran is now threatening the United States as well. CENTCOM. started talking about what we did. They made this announcement. Here's what they said, according to Fox News.
4: Here's what they posted on X. They said, U.S. Central Command forces have begun launching a series of powerful strikes against Iran to impose heavy costs for targeting and attacking commercial shipping crewed by innocent civilians in an international waterway. The U.S. strike

0: attacks are in response to Iranian attacks on three commercial vessels that were transiting the Strait of Hormuz. Iran's demonstrated aggression was unwarranted, dangerous, and a clear violation of the ceasefire.
1: All right, so we'll have to see where this goes. But not only did we drop a bunch of bombs on them, which I'm fine with that, just so you know where I stand, I'm all for diplomacy related to Iran in this situation. But my ultimate opinion on Iran is you can't trust them, and they only relate to one kind of negotiation, and that is leading with warfare, leading with bombs. That is why we are doing what we're doing. As a matter of fact, you know, in the past, we've always, when we have had to deal with Iran militarily, we'll oftentimes refer to those strikes as defensive, though now, tonight, we're calling these moves offensive in nature. But in addition to the military strikes, in addition to the bombs, we've also dropped some waivers. And Iran is losing a ton of revenue. There is millions of barrels of oil that are now in limbo. That is the headline from Fox News. Here's what we've done. The Treasury Department on Tuesday revoked a waiver allowing Iran to sell oil and petrochemicals, prohibiting Iran from a significant revenue source negotiated during recent talks. A U.S. official said in a statement that Iran's actions in the Strait were wholly unacceptable to the United States and will be met with consequences. Iran's not necessarily used to having to deal with consequences. They are a petulant child collectively. Iran, of course, accusing the U.S. now of violating the Memorandum of Understanding signed last month by both U.S. and Iran by revoking the waivers. But Iran bombed three ships, so who violated the Memorandum of Understanding first? Was it Iran bombing these ships, or was it us for reacting to the bombing? So for the United States, I mean, we're doing what we need to do. We have told them over and over and over again what they need to do to be able to sell their oil on the open market and make billions of dollars in oil sales. So there's lots of saber rattling that is going on as Iran is now warning they will stop negotiations if the U.S. and our threats continue. Here's more.
2: From Fox Business, they've obtained audio of an Iranian threatening the ships in the Strait, and here is how that sounded in English.
3: This is the last warning. This is last warning. This is last warning. You are running danger. Don't put your life in danger. You are ordered to alter course. Support us immediately. Alter course. Support us immediately and use the south of Larakoyla to exit. If you disobey, you will be targeted. This is Sepah Navy out.
1: So that is supposedly Iran warning these ships. So clearly, Iran's default is that they do not want peace. They only know one way to exist, and that is with war, with death, and with destruction. I mean, they can't seem to get out of their own way. That is how they want it. And my opinion is that if that's how they want it, that's how they're going to get it. They continue to claim ownership of the Strait of Hormuz. That's not the way that it's going to work. Donald Trump has said that. Many other nations have said that as well. You just can't start bombing commercial vessels. They think that they own the Strait of Hormuz, and they don't. So now Donald Trump is going to do what he's going to have to do. And as I said just a few moments ago, we have apparently struck now more than 80 sites in Iran. And now they're talking tough like they always do. Again, I hate to sound like a broken record, but Iran doesn't understand diplomacy. They don't care about their people. They don't care about sanctions and all of these other things. They only care about their ability to manufacture a nuclear weapon. I believe that Donald Trump, frankly, he just wants a way out of this. I think that Donald Trump wants a way out. He wants a way to be able to declare victory and be able to get out lower gasoline prices heading into the midterm elections. That's what Donald Trump is trying to do. Now, I get why the Trump administration decided to go into Iran in the first place. The president saying that Iran can never have a nuclear weapon. He has been saying that for decades. And so he decided to do what he decided to do. Now, a lot of people will constantly, and it is a very fair question, as a supporter of Donald Trump, did we do the right thing going into Iran in the first place? That depends on how this whole thing ultimately ends. Because if Iran eventually decides, you know what, we are going to abandon our nuclear aspirations and we are going to accept the generosity of America and the rest of the world, and we are going to sell our oil on the open market. We are going to make billions of dollars in revenue. We're going to help our economy. We're going to fix our economy. We're going to save our country by selling oil on the open market, and everything is going to be fine. We're not going to sponsor terrorism. If Iran ultimately comes to the right side, along with the rest of the world, well, most of the rest of the world, well, then President Trump did the right thing. But if things continue to go south like what we're seeing tonight, then the opposite could be argued, that Donald Trump did not do the right thing. Now, there's going to be a lot of people out there, and I've been dealing with this since this whole thing started. People are going to say, well, Iran is now weaponizing the Strait of Hormuz. They've always weaponized the Strait of Hormuz. Some people will say that Iran never even had an inkling to weaponize the Strait of Hormuz. They have always threatened to close the Strait of Hormuz. Now they're actually doing it. And so I understand what Donald Trump says, yeah, and imagine if they had a nuclear weapon. I do understand why the president did this. But gas prices are still more expensive. We're dealing with a country that refuses to follow any rules, refuses any real attempts at diplomacy. And they simply, as I said, they don't care about their own people. So it does seem to me, and I know that there's going to be people out there that are going to disagree with me, and that's fine. But I do feel like we've painted ourselves into a corner, honestly. And Donald Trump is looking to claim victory and get out. But, you know, that victory is hard to find. And so now the very latest on Iran is they're threatening us. Let me go to the right page. CENTCOM is calling the Iran operation offensive in a shift from previous strikes. Basically saying, yeah, you know what? We are taking offense. We are doing everything we can to get Iran to acquiesce to what we are demanding. As we should. Kuwait and Bahrain are now issuing alerts as tension escalates following the U.S. strikes on Iran. By the way, don't forget that Iran, they have also, of course, been bombing their neighbors in the Middle East. So our allies in the Middle East, they want this done as quickly as we want it done for a number of different reasons. Of course, everybody's talking about the oil here in America. We have, as I mentioned, higher oil prices, higher gasoline prices. That, of course, leads to higher prices overall. A lot of things across America, most things, if not all things, what we pay depends on the cost of gasoline. Because a lot of the things that we buy at the grocery stores and at the department stores and so forth, well, that has to be transported via trucks that use gasoline to power, to run. So that's the problem that we face. And every time we think that we're getting close, and I'm not even going to talk about how many times Donald Trump has said, the war is almost over, the war is almost over, the war is almost over, only to find that, no, Iran comes back and says, no, the war is not almost over. No, we did not agree to what you have told the world that we agreed to, and on it goes. So that is the latest. We're watching everything that is going on in Iran. By the way, Pete Hegseth, Secretary of War, is headed to, if not already in Israel, speaking to Benjamin Netanyahu. So we'll see where this whole thing goes. Meantime, the president is right next to Iran in Turkey for the NATO summit. Now, they say that he is safe in his hotel, remember, again, at the NATO summit, and one of the big questions a lot of people were asking is if the president is in danger. Probably not. Iran is, of course, right next to Turkey. Theoretically, they could hit Ankara with a weapon, but Turkey has massive air defense systems. In other words, Donald Trump is safe, but yes, he ordered strikes in Iran or on Iran from Turkey. A few notes from the NATO summit. Now, first of all, the president, he did go in there guns blazing. We're going to talk about that and a whole lot more straight ahead. My name is Dan Mattis. The phone number, 866-90-RED-EYE, 866-907-3339. We'll return next on Red Eye Radio.
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0: Red Eye Radio, 866-90-RED-EYE, 866-907-3339. Dan Mandis here in for Gary and Eric. So the first segment we're talking about what is going on in Iran. They bombed three ships as they were traveling through the Strait of Hormuz. We are retaliating by bombing the living you-know-what out of Iran. We hit at least 80 sites, and I believe that that bombing is going to continue. All of that is Donald Trump is in NATO and at the NATO summit in Turkey. And he is incredibly angry still at some of our NATO allies. And so one of the things that happened, and this is a moment that is making the rounds on the internet and on social media, a lot of people noticing that President Trump, again, went in incredibly angry. And he talked about his attitude heading into the NATO summit.
1: Troop drawdowns in Europe likely? And are you satisfied with the progress that NATO allies have made?
2: Well, we're going to see. I was very disappointed with NATO. And frankly, if it weren't held in Turkey, where my friend happens to be a very strong leader, it's possible that I wouldn't have attended. I felt I had to attend because of the fact that, you know, I know he's gone all out. It was a big thing to have NATO come to Turkey or any place else. It's a big thing. But we weren't treated well, because we did something in Iran. We don't need anybody's help. I didn't even want their help. But before I asked, they said they wouldn't be there. And we've invested trillions of dollars in NATO. Why? To protect European countries and others, Canada, etc. But to protect people, countries from, generally speaking, it used to be the Soviet Union, now it's Russia. And I say that's fine, but you would think that they'd be very willing to do something to help us.
0: So that was President Trump, and again, that is a moment that went viral. The backdrop was incredibly tense. Now, remember what has been going on. As you just heard, the president, we went into Iran, NATO countries did not help us, refused. Spain refusing to allow us to use air bases and their airspace as well. That was insane. Italy decided they wouldn't allow us to use one of their military bases in Sicily. So basically, we had to waste fuel. We had to waste time. Logistically speaking, it was more difficult because we had to go out of our way to do what we needed to do militarily, because NATO allies would not step up. They would not help because either, number one, they just, you know, they had a principled disagreement with what we were doing, or they were more afraid of Iran than they were of Donald Trump and America. France, of course, limited some of the airspace that we were allowed to use. The UK didn't allow us to use some of their bases. Their hesitation was more nuanced. Germany wouldn't allow their bases to be used for direct strikes on Iran as well. So the bottom line is, we needed access to bases, we needed access to airspace, and these major NATO allies, they refused. So that's why Donald Trump, going in, things were incredibly tense. They were very tense. And in these comments, Donald Trump actually said that he would not have come if the meetings were held in any other country. But yeah, again, he was willing to come to Turkey.
2: We didn't need any help at all. And in a way, I was testing people. I was testing to see whether or not they'd be there, because I've long said that we help them, but I'm not sure that they'd be there for us. And Italy turned us down, and Germany turned us down, and France turned us down. And it's okay. But, you know, why are we spending hundreds of billions of dollars and they're not there for us? We've always been there for them.
0: Yep. So it's Donald Trump versus the world, America versus the world, it seems, when it comes to the war in Iran. Again, remember, the backdrop includes Donald Trump. You just heard him complaining about the spending. And there are different ways to count it. But the bottom line is, we spend far more than the rest of these countries combined to support NATO. Just sheer defensive spending, we spent in 2024, $968 billion. All the other NATO countries combined, it was like $450 billion. And so this is to protect Europe from Russia. So why exactly is it that we're spending so much and these other countries are simply not hitting their requirements is a huge question that Donald Trump is still trying to force these NATO countries to step up and do what they're contractually obligated to do. Got a lot more straight ahead on Red Eye Radio.
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0: ABC News, I'm Dave Packard. Another wave of missile attacks come for Iran Tuesday after the U.S. military claimed Iran targeted neutral ships in the Strait of Hormuz, violating the two countries' agreement made last month. ABC News contributor and former United States defense official Mick Mulroy.
1: They're going after the locations that Iran would use and is using to attack these commercial vessels. Basically, any commercial vessel that doesn't go through their approved route, not the U.S. Oman route, they attack. And I think the U.S. is trying to send a message that needs to stop.
0: At the NATO summit in Turkey, President Trump criticizing allies for not doing enough to support the U.S. war with Iran, but he did allow Turkey to buy new American F-35 fighter jets. After a new allegation of sexual assault was published earlier this week against Maine Democratic Senate candidate Graham Platner, efforts to get the Senate hopeful to step down only appear to be growing louder now, at least 18 Democratic senators.
2: Hey, I'm Chris Van Vliet. This is Insight with Chris Van Vliet. 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
8: A Better Life with Dr. Sanjay Gupta.
9: For decades, the prevailing wisdom for someone who's had a heart attack has been to put them on beta blockers for the rest of their life. But new research suggests that might not be necessary, and that the benefits of these medications probably taper off after a year or two. On the whole, and for the average person, beta blockers are very safe and very effective. But, as with any medication, they can come with a cost. A financial one, and also potential side effects. We're talking about things like fatigue, dizziness, dry mouth, dry eyes. I want to be clear when I say that you absolutely should talk to your doctor before starting or stopping any medication. 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I'm Dr. Sanjay Gupta, helping you live a better life.
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1: 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By the way, I do have my text line open tonight, as I tend to do when I host Red Eye Radio on the network. 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And I tend to read all of the messages. I don't always get to respond to them, but I do appreciate all of the feedback. I couldn't believe when I saw this. Woke activists are now pushing for something called Black English to be taught in Democrat states' preschools to combat harmful language hierarchies. So I'm reading this, and of course, this comes from the People's Republic of California. These activists want to teach Black English in schools. What is Black English? Well, they call it African American Vernacular English. Now, I guess, and this is going to be, I'm just going to tell you, like, some people might get upset at this segment, but my immediate thought was, okay, so is this like Ebonics? I don't know. But what they essentially want to do is they want to teach improper English in schools in California. So instead of teaching kids how to speak properly, they want to dumb down the English language so that everybody is speaking this Black English. It's insanity. Now, I went to ChatGPT for examples, and again, it's all just bad English, improperly speaking the English language. And this is what ChatGPT says. English language, often called African American English or African American Vernacular English or AAVE, is a variety of English with its own grammar, vocabulary, pronunciation patterns, and expression. It developed through the history and experiences of Black communities in the United States. So I asked for examples of Black English. Here's one. He be working late, meaning he usually works late or often works late. The word be, ChatGPT says, is used to show a repeated or habitual action. Then why can't they just say usually? You know what I mean? This is so dumb. Here's another one. She been knew that, meaning she has known that for a long time. Been, often pronounced with emphasis been, can show that something started in the past and has continued. Well, then why can't you just say, yeah, she's known that for a long time? They're encouraging our kids to sound ignorant. That's what they're doing. Instead of trying to get kids to learn how to speak properly, they're excusing it by trying to make it almost like legitimized or official by teaching it in school. And that's insanity. Here's another one. I ain't got no money. Now, people use the word ain't all the time, regardless of, you know, Black, white, whatever. People use the term ain't. I try not to. I probably do at some point. And by the way, as I go through this, as people who listen to me in Nashville know, listen, I'm not necessarily somebody who speaks perfect English. Trust me, I know that. But at least I try. And I would never advocate for bad or improper English to be taught in schools. Here's another one. Again, I ain't got no money, meaning I don't have any money. I mean, why is it that these kinds of activists who are trying to get this done in schools, why is it they don't want people to be better? They want the rest of us to stoop down to a level where we all sound dumb or ignorant or whatever. Here's another one, and I don't really understand it. They finna leave, F-I-N-N-A, finna or fina, they finna leave. In other words, they are about to leave. Finna or fina comes from fixing to and means getting ready to or about to. They stay arguing is another one, meaning they're always arguing. The word stay in this black English can emphasize a repeated action. He done it already, which is another phrase from this black English, means he already ate. Done means completion. So, again, to me, this is just excusing poor English skills, legitimizing a refusal to learn how to correctly speak English. Supporters, now this is from, and I've already given you my opinion on this. My opinion is that this is insane, and you are excusing people refusing to learn proper English. Supporters, though, just to give both sides, say teaching the dialect, again, also known as African American English or African American Vernacular English, will help combat harmful language hierarchies. So now, asking people to speak proper English is some sort of a harmful language hierarchy, which means proper English is, it like, what, the top of the hierarchy? And by the way, can I ask this question? So when is speaking proper English a white thing? I'm going to tell you, I know a lot of black folks who speak better English than some of the white people that I know. So why do these activists want to dumb everybody down? The Black Californians United for Early Care and Education group is part of a movement advocating for black English to be recognized as a legitimate, rules-based language in preschool classrooms on par with other languages. Co-founder Dr. Ashley Williams told PBS the movement is personal because she grew up being told by her family that the way she spoke at home was not acceptable at school. And I will interject, well, because at school, they're trying to teach you how to speak correctly. Williams, again, Dr. Ashley Williams, says that she felt ashamed and embarrassed by this and is spearheading the movement because she doesn't want her 2-year-old son to grow up with the same experience. I would say to Dr. Williams that if you felt ashamed and embarrassed, well, then you should have been inspired to be able to learn proper English, which I'm sure that if you are now a doctor, you were inspired to speak proper English. And if you've got a 2-year-old son, well, then I would assume that you have the smarts, the brains. After all, you are a doctor, to teach your 2-year-old son to speak properly. I mean, it's really not that difficult. I mean, this is brought to you by the same people that say that math is racist. I mean, it's just dumb. She says, I don't want my son to walk into any room and feel like his voice is not valued or his perspective cannot be heard because he's not saying it in one way or the other, she told the outlet, which again was PBS. Well, I'm sorry, but in America, if you speak in a certain way and you sound uneducated, then people are going to judge you. Whether that's fair or not, whatever. But that's just the truth. And again, for me, it doesn't fall, even though they break it down on racial lines, the Black Californians United for Early Care and Education, and they call this Black English. I know a bunch of white people that speak this way too. Well, I don't know them, but I've seen them on the socials, just so we're clear. But again, to me, if you want your child to grow up with, you know, the same experiences, teach him to speak proper English. That's all you got to do. If you don't want your kid to have those awful experiences, then teach him the right way to speak. Don't force everyone else to dumb down to his level. Better for him to learn and rise. You know, they do. They talk about multilinguals. This is a quote. We talk about multilinguals, but we don't include black children who may be African American English speakers, says the director of the Children's Equity Project, Zirid Soto Boykin. So it looks like what they're trying to do is they're trying to compare this, I'm air quoting this, this black English to like people speaking, I don't know, Spanish. It sounds like they want black kids in America to be treated like kids who are ESL, you know, English as a second language. Like, again, like Spanish speakers, like people that come into our country and they speak Japanese or Chinese or whatever. Whole thing just seems really bizarre to me. Williams also recalled her experiences in having to talk white and talking in her comfortable English and feeling insecure. I mean, I don't know what else to say about this other than bottom line is that if you want your kids to succeed, black, white, red, green, yellow, whatever. I don't care about the skin color. If you want your kids to succeed, they need to be able to communicate effectively. And that's the bottom line. There's an there's some audio that went viral. It's a video. It's none other than Jasmine Crockett. And it is the classic example of somebody who, you know, essentially she can flow in between, you know, these two different types of speaking of the English language. And I say this is collegiate Jasmine. So that is, apparently that, the guys in the studio, did that audio not come through? It didn't come through? Okay, unfortunately, I think that's only in one channel, so I'm not going to be able to play it. You know what I'm going to do? I'm going to post this to my social media. If you want to go see it or go listen to it, you can, because it is a classic example of somebody who will go from, you know, one type of speaking, which is very collegiate, very private school, to basically speaking street. And so I've gone ahead and I've reposted that to my social media pages. You can find me on the socials at Dan Mandis Show. 866-90-RED-EYES, the phone number, 866-907-3339. Got a lot more straight ahead.
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0: 866-90-RED-EYE is the phone number, 866-907-3339. Okay, so I think we've got some, what do they say, string and bailing wire, and we figured out how to play this audio of Jasmine Crockett. And it is a classic example of essentially somebody who speaks two different versions of the English language. This, the first one, and by the way, I think Gary, I think she was his congressman, but this is a Jasmine Crockett who I not so affectionately call collegiate Jasmine. Yep. Right. So that is, you know, she sounds very pleasant and nice. And I'm sorry, some people are going to say, well, she sounds white. No, she sounds like she's speaking proper English. Then this is the same Jasmine Crockett at an event. I think it was last year.
1: Maybe because these people, they are crazy because they always talk about how Christian they is. Yeah, I don't know how many of them on that side are getting divorced because they getting caught up sleeping with their co-workers, staffers, interns, all the things. Yeah, you ain't got to believe me. Just go Google. You'll find some of it. I'm telling you. And the wives is being messy and petty. They putting it
0: there
1: in.
0: There you go. All right. So that is the black English that California wants to teach to their very young children. Unbelievable.
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10: From ABC News, I'm Dave Packer. Growing calls for Maine Democrat Graham Plattner to drop out of a Senate race following a string of scandals, including new claims of sexual assault. Now, the state's Democratic Party confirmed reports that Plattner's campaign has been trying to influence the process for selecting a replacement Senate nominee. In a video posted to X, Executive Director Devin Murphy Anderson also says they've heard echoed calls to Plattner to exit the race.
11: We have also reiterated that Graham Plattner must drop out of this race so that Democrats in Maine can focus on defeating Susan Collins this November.
10: The Senate race in Maine is considered a must-win for Democrats to take control of the Senate. In New York City, Building Commissioner Ahmed Tegani confirmed Tuesday night that ongoing efforts to temporarily stabilize an under-construction buckling high-rise in Midtown Manhattan are going well.
12: We have been able to bring in a plan and materials to stabilize the impacted floors and looking to extend that stability plan to other parts of the building.
10: Residents in some nearby buildings that were evacuated have been allowed to return. The U.S. escalating tensions with Iran again on Tuesday, launching new strikes after they say neutral ships were targeted in the Strait of Hormuz. ABC's Rachel Scott.
13: U.S. officials tell us the strikes targeted Iranian defense and coastal surveillance systems, missile and drone launch sites, and port facilities, calling the attacks a clear violation of the ceasefire and wholly unacceptable. The U.S. also revoking part of the deal President Trump signed that allowed Iran to sell its oil on the international market.
10: Health officials in New York City are investigating a Legionnaires' disease cluster on Manhattan's Upper East Side. Health officials say 23 cases of the severe pneumonia have been confirmed in two neighborhoods. No deaths have been associated with the outbreak. The health department believes the likely source of the bacteria is a cooling tower in the area. You're listening to ABC News.
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10: The Justice Department has unsealed indictments against 37 alleged members of 3 Indian-based transnational organized crime groups. U.S. Attorney Bill Asaley says that 24 defendants have been arrested.
16: These criminal organizations have engaged in wide

0: Use a Waymo because driving themselves, while impaired, would have made this a lot worse. Wayne Cabot, ABC News.
1: A homeowner in Connecticut captured on surveillance his dog, Bella, chasing away a black bear as it charged his six-year-old son over the weekend. Jeffrey Tezera says Bella bit the bear in its behind before it ran into the woods. For being a good girl, Bella got a steak. Dave Packer, ABC News.
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8: 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So there's a lot going on. Last night, we talked a lot about Mitch McConnell and whether or not Mitch McConnell was alive or dead or brain dead. Now, remember, yesterday we told you that Mitch McConnell was said to be brain dead. Nobody really knew what was going on. Well, now there is a full-on effort by the Republican Party to say, no. Mitch McConnell is alive and well. Just ask Scott Jennings. He chimed in on X. I spoke to my old friend Mitch McConnell this morning, the senior senator from Kentucky. He is still recovering in the hospital. We spoke for just shy of 20 minutes about Iran, Ukraine, the unfolding situation in Maine, my visit to the TR Presidential Library, and even a little bit of Senate history. He says, I told him we want to see him back at work as soon as possible. Now, it is important to note, you do know that Jennings used to do some consulting work for Mitch McConnell, had a great relationship, clearly still does. Then Jennings spoke about that relationship. He was on CNN later on that day.
9: Do you think he'd be willing to call into the show? Could we get him on the phone now?
10: You know, I wasn't really expecting him to call this morning, to be honest. So when the phone rang and I was able to talk to him, I was frankly pretty grateful. I mean, as I said, I've known him since I was a teenager. If it hadn't been for Mitch McConnell and the McConnell Center at the University of Louisville, you know, I would never have been able to go to college. He's been my mentor, and he changed the trajectory of my life. So, you know, when things happen to him and happen to people in your life that you really care about, you know, you just sort of naturally feel extremely worried. So when I heard his voice today, and he was clearly keeping up with stuff, that made me happy to hear from him. Because like everybody else, I've been, you know, somewhat in the dark about it. But to hear him talking and to know that he's also talking to the Senate leadership, it made me pretty happy.
8: Yeah, so part of the issue, of course, is that, you know, I'll say glad McConnell is doing better, but the

0: reality is that he should no longer be in the Senate. We howled as conservatives at Dianne Feinstein still being in the Senate when it was clear that she was no longer able to serve. Republicans obviously screamed about Joe Biden's dementia as well. Now, the difference here, I suppose, is that we really haven't seen much from McConnell as far as whether or not he has the cognitive ability to keep doing his job. But we do know that he froze on TV at least a couple of times. We also know that there is video of him collapsing, walking through the hallways of the Capitol building. So, and when you listen to him being interviewed sometimes, or when you watch him as he's speaking from the Senate floor, he doesn't sound like someone who, frankly, has all of his faculties. There's no other way to say it.
1: The mega media ecosphere, shall we say, has been driving a lot of the questions about where Mitch McConnell has been and what has happened to him. You, of course, are in tune with that in the role you have on your radio show. Do you think they should put out a picture of Mitch McConnell, that he should release more to the public to quiet this noise?
2: Yeah, I think Al had a good point about McConnell's general disposition towards privacy. I sometimes wonder, like, if I were laying in a hospital bed, would I want a bunch of people around photographing me? Probably not, particularly if I were an 84-year-old person who's normally private about his health. Probably not.
0: All right, so I'm a big fan of Scott Jennings. He's full of crap. Mitch McConnell is a, I'm going to air quote this, but he is a public servant. He is a senator. And the people who voted for Mitch McConnell, the people in Kentucky, deserve to know what is going on with their senator. They do. And so when you are a senator, and obviously this is up to a point, but when you're a senator, you owe it to your constituents to let them know how you're doing with some semblance of proof. I'm not saying that you completely give up your right to privacy. That's not what I'm saying. You don't give up your right to complete medical privacy. But at the same time, if there is a question, people deserve to know the answers. And I feel like now there's a full-on push by the establishment Republicans to ensure that everybody understands that Mitch McConnell is doing just fine. And yeah, he's frozen up multiple times in front of the cameras. He's had what is said to be a massive heart attack, and he's nowhere to be found. As I mentioned, he's fallen inside the Capitol at least once, and when we see him taking questions, it is clear he just isn't there mentally. And so you can sit here and you can say, if you're CNN, oh, it's MAGA noise, as that anchor did. But the reality is, they're not being transparent. The Republicans are not being transparent as it relates to Mitch McConnell. And so just because the mainstream media will not ask the questions that need to be asked regarding Mitch McConnell's health and regarding Mitch McConnell's ability to continue to do his job, that's once again MAGA folks doing the job of the journalists across America, a la like Nick Shirley. Mainstream media wouldn't call out all of that Somalian fraud in Minnesota. So what happened? Nick Shirley went out and did it himself. Same thing here. People are asking the question, where is Mitch McConnell? Is he fit to serve? Does there need to be a special election in Kentucky? And so just because the media won't do the job that these MAGA outlets or journalists are, doesn't mean that they're not legitimate questions that are being asked. The media, mainstream, won't ask the questions. And so part of me wonders, and this is where my conspiracy hat goes on, perhaps, I don't know, whatever. But part of me wonders if more mainstream journalists and politicians are not asking those questions about Mitch McConnell is because he and Donald Trump, you know, they've been enemies for quite some time. So I'm willing to bet that when the time comes, Mitch McConnell is going to get the hallowed John McCain treatment, you know, where he's a national hero because he's been going up against Donald Trump.
2: But I take the criticism. I think it's a fair question about transparency. I think it's a fair question about whether they've done enough. But ultimately, these office holders, you know, they're in charge of their own operations. And you know, it may be somebody around him says, let's put out a picture, and he doesn't want to do it. I think that's a fair observation from Al. But all I can tell you today is all the rumors about him being dead or brain dead or, you know, being his body's being hidden somewhere. I've seen all kinds of crazy things on the Internet. That's obviously not true because he picked up the phone and called me, and that was a good thing.
0: So there's a lot of different ways that they could have proven that Mitch McConnell is still alive. And by the way, just so you know, I do believe that Mitch McConnell is still alive. But there's a lot of ways that they could dispel these rumors. For example, as Scott Jennings had that 24-minute conversation with Mitch McConnell, somebody could have taped some of that interview. Just, it's as simple as Scott Jennings has his phone, Mitch McConnell has his phone, the two of them are talking. You could have Scott Jennings put his phone on speaker, and another person could have recorded that conversation. Or they have on phones these days, I don't know what kind of phone Scott Jennings has, but there's a way to record phone conversations on your own iPhone. So if I'm on a phone with somebody, and if I so choose, I've never done it, so I'm not exactly sure how it's done, but there is a way to tape that phone call on the newer iPhones, I believe. By the way, did you see this? On Tuesday, in an apparent effort to push back on the rumors that McConnell's health had significantly deteriorated, a number of high-profile Republicans, including Senate Majority Leader John Thune, put out statements saying they have recently spoken with McConnell. McConnell's office pointed to the statements and said, as the senator continues to recover, we will be sure to keep you updated. Despite constant requests for updates from CNN, his office, Mitch McConnell's office, has not disclosed a medical reason for the hospitalization or provided specifics on his health status beyond saying last week that he continues to improve and is working closely with his staff on Kentucky and Senate matters. Well, the problem is the lack of information leaves a lot of room for conspiracy. I mean, that's the bottom line. And again, there's a lot of weirdness going on because, as we told you yesterday, Mitch McConnell's wife, Elaine Chao, flies off to China. Meets with the Chinese vice president. As her husband is apparently, you know, lying in the hospital and, I don't know, apparently close to death. And a lot of people are trying to figure that one out. And why did Mitch McConnell, this happened earlier today, why did Mitch McConnell's daughter, why did his daughter eliminate all of her social media? That's another question people want to know. So there's just a lot of strangeness that is going on. By the way, as it relates to Elaine Chao, the wife of Mitch McConnell, flying off to China, Marjorie Taylor Greene had some thoughts about that. She spoke to TMZ. Listen.
3: I want to call this out. This really irritates me. The Republican Party is all campaigning against communism right now. What about Elaine Chao? Elaine Chao flew to China and met with the vice president just a few days after Mitch McConnell is practically died and went to the hospital. So when are we going to call out a possible communist Chinese spy right there?
4: You're Mary, calling his wife a possible Chinese spy.
3: Yes, yes, 100%. What woman leaves her husband's side while he is dead or dying in the hospital, flies to China and meets with the vice president? Answer me that.
0: You know what? Marjorie Taylor Greene, I wish that I could. But I don't get it. I just don't understand. By the way, as I mentioned, McConnell's daughter has deactivated her social media accounts. Again, his wife off to China. Total secrecy from the Senate and the Republicans. This is a Democrat, Mike Nellis, and I believe that he may have a point here in this audio clip.
5: On the McConnell thing, I also don't buy this either. If Scott Jennings and Thune and everybody else could have a 20-minute phone call with Mitch McConnell, he should be able to shoot a 60-second proof of life video to show us that he's okay. I think they know the deadline for a special election is August 3rd. If he's dead or if he's on a ventilator, if he's not able to do his job, he should resign right now. They should have a special election.
0: So, point. He's right. Hell has indeed frozen over. I agree with the Democrat. And it doesn't have to be a video. It could just be maybe a phone interview. And yeah, the question about McConnell's term, he's not running for re-election. The August 3rd deadline they're talking about, that is the cutoff date in Kentucky, after which a U.S. Senate vacancy would not trigger a special election, August 3rd. So if there is a Senate opening on, let's just say, August 6th, well, there isn't enough time to run a special election, so McConnell's seat would remain vacant until the regular November 3rd election. The winner of that election on November 3rd would just take over immediately and serve the remainder of that term. Now, Andy Barr is the guy who already won the primary and is running against the Democrat, a guy by the name of Charles Booker, in the general election. Barr is considered the absolute favorite. He got Donald Trump's endorsement. He is incredibly MAGA. He is considered the front runner. So if we find out tonight or tomorrow or this week that Mitch McConnell is dead, brain dead, whatever, then Kentucky would hold a special election and the winner would finish out the rest of McConnell's term, which would only be a few months. The Daily Caller is now reporting that this response to his health crisis has been coordinated by the Republican Party. This is what they say. Republican Kentucky Senator Mitch McConnell's office sending an email on Tuesday that included a compilation of statements from senators and acquaintances claiming they spoke to the former majority leader for similar lengths of time and discussed related topics. Then why can't the people of America and most certainly the people of Kentucky hear from their senator? Inquiring minds want to know. 866-90-RED-EYE is the phone number, 866-907-3339. My name is Dan Mandis. I host a morning show in Nashville, Tennessee on Super Talk 99.7 WTN. If you cannot call, but you want to text, 615-737-9986. Got a lot more straight ahead.
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7: We're just getting into the second half of 2026, and we have already seen an extraordinarily active wildfire season so far this year.
8: With over 3.3 million acres burned as of July 5th, according to USDA meteorologist Brad Rippey, well ahead of the five-year average. In part, this is due to an erratic southwestern monsoon season to date.
7: And in fact, some of the thunderstorms that we're seeing are doing more harm than good because they are producing a lot of lightning strikes without the benefit of much, if any, rainfall.
8: A ridge of high pressure is currently blocking the tropical monsoon rains from entering the southwest.
7: We are still getting some convection as the heat builds. It creates afternoon thunderstorms, but we're just not getting that optimal amount of rainfall to help put out fires and dampen the landscape to ease that wildfire threat.
8: However, Rippey says a more regular shower pattern for the region, particularly the Four Corners area, could develop next week. I'm Rod Bain reporting for the U.S. Department of Agriculture in Washington, D.C.
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24: A better life with Dr. Sanjay Gupta.
25: By age 35, two-thirds of American men will experience some degree of noticeable hair loss. And by age 50, about 85% of men will have significantly thinning hair. That's according to the American Hair Loss Association. Now, one dermatologist explained that hair loss can either be genetic or it can be triggered by stress, illness, surgery, medications, major life events. No matter the cause, a lot of men, understandably, are frustrated by hair loss because it seems like a loss of control. You can take great care of your scalp by all sorts of expensive lotions and potions, but that might not matter. There are some tried and true medications that might work, like minoxidil or finasteride. But another solution is just shaving it off, and I've heard more and more how liberating this can be for a lot of guys. That's the ultimate control of their appearance. I'm Dr. Sanjay Gupta, helping you live a better life.
26: Administration, Project Yellow Light, and the Ad Council.
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0: It's Red Eye Radio, 866-90 Red Eye. Just a final thought on the whole Mitch McConnell situation. I had mentioned how the Republicans are very coordinated in their messaging, talking about how Mitch McConnell, apparently he's doing just fine. Here's what that sounds like.
1: I can't even keep up with it.
2: The most difficult part about a meeting is preparing for it, because he is sharp, intensely probing, and detail-oriented and focused.
3: And I'm telling you, this guy's tough. He's smart. He's on his game.
4: He has vision. He has knowledge. He has a strategic thinker.
5: Is focused. He's detail-oriented.
0: Right.
5: He's always thinking about the big picture.
6: He is engaging. He is capable.
0: So that is the Republicans, and they are talking about how Mitch McConnell is improving. He's going to be just, oh, wait, no, that was the Democrats, as they were defending Joe Biden. Sadly, the Republicans sound exactly the same defending Mitch McConnell, who should have been out of the Senate at least a year ago. It is incredibly disappointing when the Republicans spend years criticizing the Democrats for covering up for Dementia Joe, Joe Biden, and then they go and they do the same thing for Mitch McConnell. I wish Mitch McConnell all the best. I hope he's alive. I believe that he is alive. I don't know if he is fit to serve. But I do hope that the Republicans understand, and I am a Republican, I'm a conservative, and I hope that they understand that when they're defending, not really letting America or Kentuckians know how Mitch McConnell is doing, no tape, no video, nothing, well, then they sound just like the Democrats defending Dementia Joe. Come on, GOP, do better.
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0: ABC News, I'm Dave Packer. Growing calls for Maine Democrat Graham Plattner to drop out of a Senate race following new claims of sexual assault. The state's Democratic Party confirmed reports that Plattner's campaign has been trying to influence the process for selecting a replacement Senate nominee, but the Plattner camp is saying at no point has the campaign tried to put its finger on the scale. In New York City, Building Commissioner Ahmed Tegani confirmed Tuesday night that ongoing efforts to temporarily stabilize an under-construction buckling high-rise in Midtown Manhattan are going well.
1: We have been able to bring in a plan and materials to stabilize the impacted floors and looking to extend that stability plan to other parts of the building.
0: The U.S. escalating tensions with Iran and Tuesday launching new strikes after they say neutral ships were targeted in the Strait of Hormuz. This
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7: For more than a decade, the Environmental Working Group has put out a list of the so-called Dirty Dozen. 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Don't use soap, bleach, or any fancy produce washes. 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
1: 866-90-RED-EYE is the phone number, 866-907-3339. How many of you parents have paid for a degree for your kids and then they got out into the world and they weren't able to get a job that would pay off some of the college debt that they have? A lot of us have had to deal with that, or your kids themselves went through college and they got some sort of, I don't know, humanities degree. I mean, I know you know how this works. The Trump administration is trying to fix this, but your kids go and they get like a humanities degree and they spend, I don't know, whatever it might be, $50,000, $60,000, $70,000, $80,000 on a college education. Then they get out into the real world. And if they can even find a job that has something to do with their college degree, it doesn't pay anything. Well, now the Trump administration is putting an end to that. This is the headline from the New York Post. And I love this because I've been talking about this forever. The government is pulling student loan money from worthless college degree programs. They say, and it's about time, and it is an opinion piece by Ricky Schlott. So I'm going to read a little bit of this and comment along the way, because I know that I've been hosting talk shows for years and years and years, and I've spoken to parent after parent after parent who has paid money for these useless degrees. They knew at the time they were paying money for a degree that would do nothing to help their kids be able to pay the bills and buy a home and support a family. And of course, the government does what they do by loaning these young adults money, tacking on a healthy interest rate, of course, and knowingly giving them money for a degree that will get them nowhere in life. And the Trump administration is saying no more. Thanks to a new federal policy that went into effect on July 1st, students will no longer be able to take out federal loans to pay for degree programs that fail to provide them a return on investment. That is huge. Do you know how many kids, how many young adults? I'm older, so I call 20-somethings kids. I'm sorry, I'm trying to break the habit. But do you know how many adults are hamstrung by really bad decisions on where to go to college and that degree? And by the way, the high schools are culpable in this as well. Because the high schools, if you've got some of these, what did you call them? When I was in school, when I was in high school, we had people, part of the school district, that would help you choose a career. And there's a lot of people that have been in this position where they go to the career counselor. That's what it was when I was in school. They'd go to the career counselor and they would say, I want a degree in theology or the fine arts or drama. And more often than not, the career counselor would encourage them to rack in a whole bunch of student loan debt and get that degree so that you can, you know, portray Shakespeare in a college play or in a classroom. But where does that get you in real life? Nowhere. I mean, very few people who get a degree in drama or the fine arts end up being an actor. And that's just the fact. The New York Post article does continue. It is a response to a shocking fact. Graduates, listen to this stat. Graduates of more than 800 college programs across the country, including at institutions like the University of Southern California and New York City's New School, make less than the average high school graduate 4 years after getting a degree. Despite all of that time and effort and tuition money. You know why that is? Because these days, the average high school grad is going to a technical school. is going to a trade school, is learning how to work with their hands. And I know that there's some people that go to the University of Southern California or Yale or Harvard, and they wouldn't be caught dead crawling up into an attic and fixing an HVAC unit. They wouldn't be caught dead trying to fix somebody's plumbing. But you folks listen to talk radio. You know who's making bank right now. You know who's getting replaced by AI. And you know who is getting replaced by workers from foreign countries. And it's the people who got their hallowed degrees at the University of Southern California and Yale and Harvard. And so now the American government will have no part in propping up degree programs that may not even lead to a livable wage. A provision of the Big Beautiful Bill cuts them off from federal aid access if they cannot break that non-grad salary baseline. I love this. Teens and 20-somethings, they say in the opinion piece, should be protected by the federal government from making a catastrophic financial decision like taking on debt to finance a degree that ultimately could decrease their earnings potential. But not only are you, this is me talking now, not only are you protecting these teens and 20-somethings, but you know who else you're protecting? The American taxpayer. Because we've had a lot of these college graduates who have had their federal loans forgiven by Joe Biden and, yes, by the Trump administration as well. And so those men and women who are learning how to fix HVAC units, learning how to be plumbers and so forth, they are the ones that are ultimately screwed. Because our taxpayer dollars are going to pay off the college debt of these folks that went to college and are unable to pay their college debt. And so then you have the presidents in Congress coming in and saying, you know what, don't worry about it, we'll forgive your loan. And in my opinion, here in 2026, we've known for decades which of these college degrees will allow you to get a great job and which of these college degrees will be absolutely worthless. For example, I looked it up. You ready? The lowest paying bachelor's degrees are typically in fields where graduates are more likely to work in education, social services, which, by the way, there is a lot to be said about education and social services. I don't want to include those in this conversation. But you look at the music degrees, drama degrees, fine arts, studio art, ministry, theology, social work, elementary education, early childhood education. Now, the ones that allow you to, you know, join the ministry or theology, education degrees, I would not believe that those are included in this that I'm talking about, because obviously we need teachers. But I think that this is a great idea. According to the findings, 804 programs, 2% of all undergraduate programs, which graduate 40,000 students annually, were flagged as potentially failing the new policy changes, including several at high-profile universities. And remember, if the graduate makes less than the average high school graduate 4 years after getting a degree, despite all the time, effort, and tuition money, then that program will not be eligible for these government student loans. Makes all the sense in the world. They say graduates of the fine and studio arts program at New York City's Cooper Union pulled in just $24,920 on average 4 years out. And students with degrees in liberal arts, as well as fine and studio arts, from Bard College, made slightly below the typical high school grad at $34,571 and $34,667, respectively. I've spoken to so many people. You know, not only in my years as a talk show host have I spoken to parents who have been asked to pay an exorbitant amount of money for these college educations when they knew that it was going to do their kids no good, but have also spoken to those kids who went into these various programs and now they're mired down in all of this college debt and they cannot get out of it. I know a guy who's an IT professional. He's got a good job. But you know what the problem is? He took out a loan, high interest, and even though he's got a good job in IT, he said to me about a year ago, I'll never be a homeowner. I'll never be able to support my family the way that I want to support them because of his college debt. And he's got a good gig. He does. So I think it is absolutely the right thing to do that in the big, beautiful bill, the Trump administration pulling student loan money from worthless college degree programs. And as they say in the opinion piece, it is about time. 866-90-RED-EYE is the phone number, 866-907-3339. My name is Dan Mandis. You can find me online at Dan Mandis Show. 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

0: 866-90-RED-EYE. Dan Mann is filling in for Gary and Erica. I think President Trump has done a lot of really good things. The Trump accounts might be one of the best. So Fox News, 10 hours ago, they are now reporting that the Trump accounts app just shot to number one on Apple's App Store. They say Americans are racing to download the app, which lets parents manage new government-sponsored investment accounts for their children as part of the federal savings program. So you know all about the Trump accounts, I'm sure. Positive Gary and Eric have talked about it. Basically, these are accounts, U.S. children under the age of 18 with a Social Security number can have a Trump account opened for them. Kids born between January 1st of 2025 and December 31st of 2028 can receive that one-time $1,000 federal contribution. That is very good news, and clearly the American people are seeing the benefit.
1: Philanthropies can contribute as well. If maximum contributions are made for kids born this year, that could mean more than $300,000 by the time they become an adult. If no contributions are made, that return on investment still adds up to about $5,800.
0: I mean, the thing with this is, and it's great. I love this. And I know that some people don't like it for various reasons. We'll get into that. But if maximum contributions are made by the age of 18, $303,800 by the age of 18, by the age of 28, that turns into well over $1 million. Trump accounts by the age of 18, $5,800. If no contributions are made, that $1,000 will turn into $5,800. By the age of 28, that $1,000 turns into $18,100. And I think part of what this does, and this is why I love this so much, is that it teaches people about compound interest. It teaches people the greatness and the importance of saving money. Because it is my opinion, and by the way, I'm raising my hand. When I was 18 years old, I was absolutely financially ignorant. My parents, I mean, bless their hearts, they're both gone, so I can criticize them and not feel uneasy about it. They didn't teach me anything about finances. They just didn't. And I don't know why they didn't, but this is a great way to teach your kids about the importance of saving money and also the importance of putting money aside for whatever. Because that interest does compound. And it's a great way to teach your kids about money.
2: So first of all, I think that the most important investment decision a person can make is not, did you pick the right index? Did you pick the right stock? It's getting in the market. And what the Trump account does is it broadens the capability of people to have access to the market. So let me put that in the power of compounding.
0: That's exactly what I'm saying. Thank you, CNBC, for proving my point. The power of compounding interest. Got a lot more straight ahead, Red Eye Radio.

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10: From ABC News, I'm Dave Packer. Another wave of missile attacks came for Iran Tuesday after the U.S. military claimed Iran targeted neutral ships in the Strait of Hormuz, violating the two countries' agreement made last month. ABC's Melissa Adan.
11: Iranian state TV announcing several explosions in southern Iran. Two U.S. officials confirmed to ABC News that powerful airstrikes targeted air defense, coastal surveillance, missile and drone launch sites, as well as port facilities, adding these strikes are much larger in scope and scale than those in late June.
10: Iran defiant officials saying, quote, "We will not allow America to interfere in the affairs and management of the strait." After a new allegation of sexual assault was published earlier this week against Maine Democratic Senate candidate Graham Platner, efforts to get the Senate hopeful to step down only appear to grow louder and now involve some of his closest allies on Capitol Hill. ABC's Jay O'Brien.
12: 18 Democratic senators have called for him to drop out, and that includes his two biggest allies in the Senate, Elizabeth Warren, who campaigned alongside Graham Platner in the spring, and Bernie Sanders, who is perhaps Platner's biggest supporter.
10: Another fatal shooting between immigration and customs enforcement officers and a member of the public, this time in East Houston. ABC's Brianna Willis has more.
13: ICE says agents attempted to stop Salgado Orojo and his van as part of what they call a targeted enforcement arrest. They say he was from Mexico and in the country illegally. ICE says Salgado Orojo wouldn't stop and rammed his vehicle into an ICE agent's vehicle on canal near Wayside. ICE says he also tried to run over an officer. That's when ICE says the officer opened fire.
10: At the NATO summit in Turkey, President Trump criticizing allies for not doing enough to support the war with Iran. And another cause for the rift, Trump again saying NATO allies denied his desire for the U.S. to acquire Greenland. You're listening to ABC News.
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10: United Nations Emergency Relief Coordinator is on the ground in Venezuela to meet with survivors of last month's earthquakes and assess what other humanitarian needs government officials are seeking. Venezuela's death toll now nearing 3,700. A judge blocks a DOJ subpoena for 2020 Fulton County election worker data.
16: Trump-appointed Judge William Ray described the subpoena as staggering, saying the request for information, including the names, residential addresses, telephone numbers, and other personal identifying information of all election workers involved in the 2020 election, was a, quote, arbitrary fishing expedition by the Trump administration. He noted that the statute

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7: 866-90-RED-EYE is the phone number, 866-907-3339. I always appreciate the opportunity to fill in on the mighty Red Eye Radio. 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I do have the latest on Graham Plattner. Has he resigned yet? The answer to that is no. And it actually looks like he may not be resigning or dropping out of his race despite enormous pressure.
8: Many of them saying it's time for him to end his campaign. Alexis McAdams is joining us live with all the fallout from this as that fallout grows by the minute. Alexis, this is just a drip, drip, drip when it comes to Graham Plattner.
9: Bill, that's right. We talked about it the other day. First the Nazi tattoo, then the allegations of physical abuse. That wasn't enough for Congressman Ro Khanna, and it still doesn't look like it's enough for Senator Bernie Sanders. We're waiting to see if he pulls his endorsement. Calls for Graham Plattner, though, are growing for him to drop. Even the mayor of New York City just a short time ago, Bill, says this guy has to go after a woman who dated Plattner, her name is Jenny Rakicot, accused him of raping her back in 2021. She told CNN he forced himself on her despite her telling him to stop.
7: Yep. And here's the thing, and the opening of that piece, I know this is radio so you couldn't see it, but they got all of these photographs of Democrats who have now pulled their support for Graham Plattner, or the they have encouraged him to step down. So by the way, it is worth noting Bernie Sanders did eventually tell Graham Plattner to drop out. Now multiple sources are saying that he might actually be staying in the race, which would more than likely lead to a defeat and a win for Susan Collins for the Republicans in the state of Maine. But now Politico is reporting this. I honestly believe that Graham Plattner doesn't really know what he's going to do. But this is what Politico says. Graham Plattner's campaign said that it had reached out to the Maine Democratic Party to discuss the process for replacing him if he were to drop out of the state's U.S. Senate race. So apparently, I think what Plattner's doing, and this is what's being reported, is that he is trying to pick his own replacement. Yeah. The acknowledgement came after the state party accused the campaign of improperly trying to influence that succession process, and it is the clearest indication yet that Plattner is considering leaving the race after saying Monday he was taking the time to reflect on his bid for the Senate. But if he decides that because the Democrat Party will not work with him on choosing his own replacement, then he may not step down. Wouldn't that be crazy? Because clearly the guy is not wanted by the Democrat Party. But listen to this. This is from Politico. The campaign spokesperson

0: noted that Plattner had received more than 150,000 votes in last month's primary and that more than 15,000 volunteers had lent their support to his bid. Do you know what the shocking thing is, if I may just sideline this for a second? We've gone over, Gary and Eric, everybody's gone over the problems with Graham Plattner, the anti-Semitism, the bullying of fellow veterans online, the horrible things that he has said about the gay community. He's the sexual assault allegations, now the allegations of rape. You know, a lot, and of course, the Nazi tattoo. A lot of these volunteers, well, they knew all of this going in. When they came in to volunteer for Graham Plattner, some of this stuff was already known. And as the campaign continued and more of these things came out, a lot of these volunteers stayed, which I think is absolutely insane. But anyway, the campaign spokesman noting Plattner had received more than 150,000 votes in last month's primary, 15,000 volunteers as well. This is the quote. While Graham would not want to be a part of the process, he would want to make sure the voters and the volunteers make this decision, not the political establishment. An unnamed source telling the New York Times on Monday that Plattner would only withdraw from the race on the condition that he was, listen to this quote, that he was replaced by a candidate who he believes is true to the values and the vision and the policy agenda of the campaign that Maine voted for. Values? Really? I mean, I saw that word and I thought, somebody please tell me what values that Graham Plattner has. I mean, does that include rape and sexual assault and Nazi tattoos and homophobic slurs and intimidation? Are those the values that he wants to ensure that whoever replaces him on the campaign has? Because that's what I took away from that word, the values of Graham Plattner. Wow. I think we know what Graham Plattner's values are. And by and large, the Democrat Party knew as well, and they still supported him until the allegations of rape. Now, people are talking about all of this, of course. Scott Jennings on CNN says there's something very familiar about all this.
1: I'm amazed at just how breezily Democrats are out there publicly discussing subverting the will of the people of Maine. Graham Plattner overwhelmingly won a primary, 98% of what we know about Graham Plattner, we already knew.
0: Yep.
1: The voters knew, the Democrats knew, the activists knew, the donors knew, everybody knew.
0: Yep, he is right. Scott Jennings is absolutely right, everybody knew. Same with Joe Biden, by the way. Everybody knew Biden was completely out of his mind mentally. But he won the primary. Democrats realized after the primary that he could not win. They pulled the plug and went with Kamala Harris without a special election or primary or anything. The party bosses did what the party bosses do. And as Scott Jennings said, they subverted the will of the people in their party that voted in the primary. Whether we're talking about Graham Plattner or Joe Biden. So now the Democrats, they believe that they are unable to win with Graham Plattner. So, yeah, they're pulling the plug on Plattner and will probably replace him without any kind of a primary.
2: And there's a reason why
1: they voted for him.
2: Summer of 24 right
1: they
2: now.
1: They voted for him anyway. Graham Plattner hasn't dropped out of this race
3: yet. But if Graham Plattner does drop out,
1: you have all these Democrats and even some of the, well, I guess we'll have to get somebody else. You had a vote. This is a democracy. The Democrats voted, and now the party of democracy is apparently going to subvert the will of the people.
3: What you're hearing from Scott, though, is that obviously the Republicans at this point would love to run against Graham Plattner. I mean, this would be a gift. I mean, that would be a gift for them.
4: And to Dave's point, every hour that goes by,
3: I can't
4: make this argument.
1: Look, Lulu, it's not a gift. that someone like this was allowed to make it this far in this process. But he did make it this far, and I think the Democrats, sometimes, what's the old saying? You know, you made your bed, now you got to lie in it.
3: Well, at least
1: the process here would dictate that Democrats ought to have to lie in this.
0: Yep, that is Scott Jennings. And of course, cue all the screaming that goes on. You know, we'll see what Plattner does. There may be some negotiating that is going on behind the scenes. But, you know, Plattner apparently wants this guy, Troy Jackson, who is a former state Senate president in Maine. But now there are accusations that Troy Jackson himself has skeletons in his closet as well, so that's going to be a problem. So Plattner says, no, no, no. See, now that there's pushback, Plattner is like, no, no, no. We're not trying to tip the scales. That's not what we're trying to do. We're not trying to tip the scales. We'll have to see ultimately what happens. But this is from CNN. As Maine Democrats try to find the right option, if Plattner pulls out, a July 25th pop-up convention or statewide caucus has been floated, according to the New York Times. The state party committee is unlikely to make the choice, the New York Times reported. The state party's committee, which has about 100 members, will not be choosing the nominee. Now, Brandon Gill is a Republican congressman out of Texas. He says that Plattner is only part of the problem. The Democrat Party is really to blame for all this.
4: Democrats are going to go looking for another candidate that they think can make that or articulate that message, particularly to young white men. What happened here, remember, is that Democrats were looking for somebody. Graham Plattner didn't just come out of nowhere from Maine. Party leaders looked for a candidate that they believed would resonate with young white men, and they found the biggest scumbag they possibly could, because that is, Graham Plattner is the caricature of white men that Democrats have in their heads, and that's who they think can carry that message.
0: I mean, toxic masculinity, right? I mean, isn't that what the Democrats have been complaining about all this time? They picked what I would say is one of the most toxic individuals you'll ever find. And by the way, I don't believe in this toxic masculinity. I don't believe in that. But if I did, I agree with Brandon Gill, where this guy would be the personification of it if you believed in toxic masculinity. But whole thing is just crazy. By the way, they're talking about the situation with the vetting. Listen to this. When Scott Jennings said that Democrats have to, you know, lie in their bed that they made. Do you know how much they spent on the vetting of Graham Plattner? $6,250 for your basic background check. $6,250. That took only 3 days. Now, the vetting process for politicians, usually they run in the tens of thousands of dollars, and it takes a long time because you really need to dig deep, right? The New York Times talks about this. Vetting processes they are undertaking to help ensure prospective elected officials don't have personal baggage that could, if discovered, derail their candidacy. And they only paid $6,250 for a background check that took 3 days. So this is the Democrats' fault. I mean, it really, truly is. Now they've got to deal with all of this. Dave is calling from Pennsylvania on Red Eye Radio. Dave, thanks for calling in. Go ahead, sir. I don't hear. There you go. Hey, Dave, start over again, if you would, please.
5: I'm no fan of Graham Plattner. I'm a Republican, in fact. But I think he's getting kind of a raw deal. I mean, if this woman, you know, if you get raped, it's my view, you should call the police as soon as you're in a place of safety or as soon as the person leaves your house. She's waited 5 years to come forward with this. And in terms of these other allegations, if there was any validity to them, why weren't the police and various district attorneys, why haven't criminal cases been brought? I mean, this guy won the primary and he won it big. I don't want him to win the election. But I think he's getting kind of a raw deal. And this woman said she thinks men count too much on the silence of women. Well, she remained silent for 5 years. And it's only coming forward now on the eve, the relative eve of a senatorial election.
0: So, I mean, you're right on all of those counts. I would not defend the silence of this woman for 5 years. And, you know, but from the Democrats' perspective, remember, Dave, the Democrats' perspective is believe all women, right? So they've got to live with their own mantra. So if they're going to live by believe all women, then they've got to believe this woman. I think there's some party jockeying going on, of course, behind the scenes. They needed to figure out a way out of the Graham Plattner business, because I think they probably had some internal polling that showed that Graham Plattner was not going to win. And so they, and by the way, there's some more allegations out there today with Graham Plattner. I'm hesitating. It's late enough at night, early enough in the morning that I can tell you folks what those allegations are. And I will here in a second. But I think that the Democrats were looking for a way out. I think that they brought it, as you said, Dave, right up to the relative eve of the deadline before they could, you know, boot him. And so they made him and are making him look as bad as possible, because I think that there is some coordinated effort here. And I think they're making him look as bad as possible so that the person that replaces Graham Plattner will look like an angel. And Dave, I appreciate the call. There is an ex-girlfriend of Graham Plattner. Do I have time to do this? I think that I do. There's an ex-girlfriend of Graham Plattner, just real quick, who is accusing him of, during sexual intercourse, of taking off the condom. And that is the latest accusation. Now, if I'm going to follow the track that Dave is on, okay, well, then if you notice that he took it off in the middle of your encounter, your intercourse, well, then stop having sex. I mean, that seems pretty simple to me. Anyway, the phone number is 866-90-RED-EYE, 866-907-3339. Got a lot more straight ahead on Red Eye Radio.
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0: It's Red Eye Radio, 866-90. Red Eye is the phone number, 866-907-3339. All right, coming up, the Trump administration is apparently going to crack down on illegal alien truck drivers. I know there's a lot of truckers that listen to Red Eye Radio. I love what the men and women do out on the highways and byways of America, delivering all of our goods. Thank you very much for what you do behind the wheel of those 18-wheelers. And so the president, and I've got some great audio from Tom Homan coming up, they are going after the illegal alien truck drivers and the states and the schools that give them those CDLs. It was just in earlier this week, right, in Pennsylvania, where a illegal alien truck driver just killed a state trooper on the side of the road. Horrible, horrible story. So I love, and again, I've got some great audio from Tom Homan coming up after the break. Also, this headline, Donald Trump's inner circle have now talked about the real UFO disclosure. Apparently, the president has a speech that he is ready to give. It is written and ready. And basically, they're talking about what he is going to explain to the American people. So we're going to talk about that coming up as well straight ahead. People who listen to me in Nashville, Tennessee know that I am a big-time In-N-Out fan. In-N-Out has now given a major update about its expansion. East Coast fans, I'm just going to give you the headline. You're going to be left out in the cold. If you love In-N-Out and you're in, like, New York, you might be SOL. Anyway, details straight ahead right here on Red Eye Radio.
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0: ABC News. I'm Dave Packer. Structural specialists are inside the under-renovation Midtown Manhattan high-rise building that buckled at the 21st floor today. This evening, Buildings Commissioner Ahmad Tighani says that they feel confident the building is stable thanks to the emergency shoring measures that have been taking place.
1: We've been monitoring the building for many hours. We have not seen any movement. We have monitoring positions set up outside and inside the building that's allowing us to track the situation.
0: Maine Democratic Senate nominee Graham Plattner is facing calls to step down after allegations of sexual assault. Now a Maine Democratic Party official is confirming reports that Plattner's campaign has been trying to influence the process for selecting a replacement Senate nominee. CENTCOM says U.S. airstrikes hit over 80 targets tonight as a direct response to Iran's attacks on three commercial vessels transiting.
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1: It's Red Eye Radio, 866-90-RED-EYE is the phone number. Dan Mandis in for Gary and Eric, and Steve is in Stone Mountain, Georgia on Red Eye Radio. 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
2: Doing great. How are you doing this morning? Hey, Graham Plattner, for years the Democrat Party has belittled and been hostile towards white males. So, of course, they lost our vote. Big surprise. But they're trying to get us back. All they have to offer, not real white men, but caricatures of white men, like this human piece of feces, Graham Plattner. He's just a caricature of a man. And that's just all they have to put up, like mama boys like him. And the only reason they're dropping him is because they figured out he can't win. If they still thought he could win, they would stick with him, even if he was, you know, credibly accused of cannibalism.
1: You know what's crazy?
2: That's just how morally bankrupt that party is.
1: Oh, well, you're right. Do you remember how much money they spent trying to figure out how to reach working class males? Do you remember that whole thing where they spent $20 million?
2: Yeah, if you had any authenticity at all, you wouldn't have to spend a penny. You would instinctively know what to do to reach people who actually make this country run.
1: That's exactly right, and I appreciate the call very much. And I agree with you on Graham Plattner. I mean, living, breathing piece of human excrement is the only way that I can describe him. And the Democrat Party thought that he was, a good guy to represent them. As I wrapped up the show yesterday, I played a few times Elizabeth Warren and, her little audio clip that said that, Graham Plattner is her kind of guy. Remember that? Do you know what's so funny, too? Have you noticed that the Democrats are bringing truly horrifying people to run for these incredibly important races? And I'm not talking about the socialists. I mean, I do find the, anti-Israel, anti-America, wiping their hands on the American flag, free Palestine. I do find those people horrifying, too. But when we start talking about, some of these people that are running for the Democrats, I mean, okay, so you've got Graham Plattner. You've also got Eric Swalwell, who was running for the governorship for the state of California, and he ended up with a lot of these same types of allegations. And by the way, Democrats knew it. Democrats knew about all of those horrifying allegations by the ex-girlfriends and all of these people that knew Eric Swalwell. And yet they supported him anyway. Then you've got Katie Porter, also out of California, who threw hot mashed potatoes on her husband's head. Jay Jones, who said that he wanted to shoot his Republican opponent and his kids and urinate on their graves. He was running for AG in Virginia, and he won, by the way. Absolutely horrifying. And yeah, Gold Bar Bob Menendez as well, corruption. And now you've got another one, of course, as I said, Graham Plattner. I'm sure, I've got a text line. I've got a lot that I want to do in this segment, so I don't know if I can take any more calls, but 615-737-9986. I'm sure that there is somebody that the Republicans have run that is as disgusting as some of these people. I can't think of anyone. And maybe it's because I'm conservative, and no, I don't believe that anything that Donald Trump has ever done equates to any of what I've just described. Was that a Santos? Was it George Santos? The guy that lied on his resume? George Santos. The only one that I can think of. Other than that, I can't think of a Republican, a recent Republican, who has this kind of a resume. A Graham Plattner, Eric Swalwell, Katie Porter throwing piping hot mashed potatoes on her husband's head, Jay Jones talking about wanting to shoot his Republican opponent in the family. I can't think of anyone that is on that kind of a level of being a horrifying person. Now, I'm a conservative. Maybe I'm blind to the problems within my own party, although I don't believe that I am. But if I've missed one, send a text, 615-737-9986, and I'll look at it before the end of the show. One of the things that I talk about a lot, I'm a morning host in Nashville, Tennessee on Super Talk 99.7 WTN, 6 to 10 Eastern, 5 to 9 Central. One of the things that I talk about often is illegal alien truck drivers. And, you know, if you listen to Red Eye Radio and you know what's going on, you know that it is a major, major problem across our country, especially with the administration of Joe Biden allowing all of these people into our country. Then they go to places like California. Then they go to places like the state of Washington and Oregon and some of these other states that are liberal, and they get their CDLs and they're driving around these massive 18-wheelers and they end up killing innocent people. I don't have the time, and maybe I'll have time tomorrow night, but I mean, I could name you probably at least 10 to 15 different episodes of these illegal alien truck drivers killing people over the last several years. And the people that they're killing are Americans. And yeah, it's a major issue. And so now, the Trump administration, and you truck drivers know exactly what I'm talking about. Some of you, and I get conflicting reports, but some of you have said that the illegal alien truck drivers, they're willing to work for lower money, so that is depressing wages in the trucking industry. Others have said that is not the case. I don't know what the reality is, but what I do know is that there's a lot of frustration within the trucking industry, and there's certainly frustration amongst the American people as we hear time and time and time again that illegal aliens are being given these CDLs and they can't speak English, they don't know the roads, they barely know what's going on around them here in America because they just snuck into our country. Tom Homan says, you know what? We are going to surge across America at these way stations to catch illegal alien CDL drivers.
3: Driver's license revoked as of May 1st was over 28,000, which seems significant. But out of how many? Like, what do you know what the denominator is?
4: That's a work in progress. Because again, getting information from, you know, the some of the sanctuary states is a struggle. And Sean Duffy's suing, DOJ's suing. So we're trying to get all this information we can.
1: Yeah, and I mean, you're talking about tens of thousands. How do you get all of these folks, by the way? I don't know. But you know they exist. And we find out that they exist when they end up killing some poor guy on a motorcycle, which is what happened in eastern Tennessee here in my state of Tennessee. So this is happening. I love that Tom Homan is going to do that surge and try to get as many of these guys off the road as he possibly can. Now, Donald Trump's inner circle, this is an article in the Daily Mail, and it's by a guy named Chris Malore, U.S. Deputy Science Editor. He says, Donald Trump's inner circle have shown me the real UFO disclosure. The president has an imminent speech written and ready. What he'll explain about non-human life will make it all make sense. All right, so I just saw this. I'm going to paraphrase some of this, but they say that Trump has this speech ready to go. What is he going to tell the American people? And by the way, I've talked about this before, the Age of Disclosure, it is an incredible documentary. You've got to watch it if you're interested in UFO stuff. A guy named Mark Christopher Lee, who correctly predicted several aspects of Donald Trump's UFO disclosure plans in the Daily Mail earlier this year, now claims the president has prepared a speech that would amount to a historic soft disclosure of extraterrestrial life. White House disclosures have told the Daily Mail that no speech discussing this topic has been planned, but there's a lot of people inside the administration that do say, oh yeah, It's coming. This guy Lee revealing that multiple sources believe the speech not only exists, but may have been moved up to take place during the NATO summit in Turkey on July 8th, which is today, which is also the anniversary of the Roswell UFO incident in 1947, though he is less confident about the exact timing of the speech. Well, that's going to be interesting. The alleged draft of the speech is said to mention specific UFO incidents over the last 80 years, including Roswell, the U.S. Navy's encounter with a craft called the Tic Tac in 2004, and multiple UFOs spotted by fighter jets along the East Coast in 2015. If you haven't seen these videos, they are incredible. Now, a lot of these incidents have already been sort of, you know, in the, if you're interested in this stuff, you already know about some of these. But they say that Donald Trump is going to go a step further and confirm that these incidents are believed to have involved craft and beings of a non-human origin. So essentially what the president's going to do is he is going to confirm, as president of the United States, these incidents, they're not conspiracies, they are real, the crafts are real, and these non-human beings are also real. This is what the president, apparently, according to this guy in the Daily Mail, is going to say. The president also is expected to reveal that forensic testing done on entities found in crashed UFOs proves these beings were not from Earth. I mean, this is going to be really interesting. And yeah, if it happens today, that's going to be fascinating. They say that Donald Trump has expressed support for increased transparency and disclosure regarding UFOs, though his personal interest in the subject has historically been described as skeptical or limited. So we'll have to see if we get a speech here in the next couple of days. All right, where is In-N-Out coming to across Middle Tennessee and America? So I'm, again, a big In-N-Out fan, and they've now announced plans to open stores in, you ready? Colorado, Texas, Idaho, East Tennessee. There's a couple of new In-N-Outs that are coming in my location of Middle Tennessee. There is one opening up in Madison, a few people listening on WTN, and another one opening up in Hermitage, right on my way home from work every single day. Also, New Mexico has another one coming, too. So In-N-Out, they are definitely expanding. What they also say is that there is no way in any real length of time, there's no way in any... Not anytime soon is what I'm trying to say, is In-N-Out going to open any stores on the East Coast. They say that there's just no way that they can do it. I have a feeling that part of the reason why In-N-Out won't move to the East Coast is because the East Coast, frankly, is full of liberal ideology. In-N-Out is known to be extremely conservative. My name is Dan Mandis. Got a lot more straight ahead.
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12: A better life with Dr. Sanjay Gupta.
13: By age 35, two-thirds of American men will experience some degree of noticeable hair loss. And by age 50, about 85% of men will have significantly thinning hair. That's according to the American Hair Loss Association. Now, one dermatologist explained that hair loss can either be genetic or it can be triggered by stress, illness, surgery, medications, major life events. No matter the cause, a lot of men, understandably, are frustrated by hair loss because it seems like a loss of control. You can take great care of your scalp by all sorts of expensive lotions and potions, but that might not matter. There are some tried and true medications that might work, like minoxidil or finasteride. But another solution is just shaving it off. And I've heard more and more how liberating this can be for a lot of guys. That's the ultimate control of their appearance. I'm Dr. Sanjay Gupta, helping you live a better life.
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Dan Mendes here on Red Eye Radio. By the way, had, if I do say so myself, a pretty good show tonight. RedEyeRadioShow.com if you want to check out any part of the radio program. That is where you can find the podcast. By the way, I've been fact-checked from the great state and the free state of Florida when I said a lot of these East Coast states, I think that In-N-Out, there's logistical reasons why In-N-Out can't move to expand out to the East Coast. But, you know, I said, well, you got a lot of these liberal states on the East Coast, so that might be one of the reasons why this Christian family doesn't want to go that far east. And I got fact-checked by somebody in Florida, says, hey, Mendes, Florida is a very conservative state. I stand corrected. You know, I just got back from a trip to Florida, and I can't, whenever I talk about Florida, I always find myself saying the free state of Florida, which is what they call themselves in the Sunshine State. So, and this person, whoever it is, asked me if I could ship some of those In-N-Out hamburgers from Tennessee to Florida. I can tell you from personal experience, they don't travel well. And one of my local listeners said, congratulations, Dan, you have now promoted In-N-Out on every radio show you have done. That's actually probably true. I think one of my first days, 12 years ago, one of my first shows in Nashville, I made it a one-man mission that I was going to get In-N-Out to come to Tennessee. I'm sure that's why they finally moved here. Thanks for listening.

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7: From ABC News, I'm Dave Packard. Growing calls for Maine Democrat Graham Plattner to drop out of a Senate race following a string of scandals, including new claims of sexual assault. Now, the state's Democratic Party confirmed reports that Plattner's campaign has been trying to influence the process for selecting a replacement Senate nominee. In a video posted to X, Executive Director Devin Murphy Anderson also says they've heard echoed calls to Plattner to exit the race.
8: We have also reiterated that Graham Plattner must drop out of this race so that Democrats in Maine can focus on defeating Susan Collins this November.
7: The Senate race in Maine is considered a must-win for Democrats to take control of the Senate. In New York City, Building Commissioner Ahmed Tegani confirmed Tuesday night that ongoing efforts to temporarily stabilize an under-construction buckling high-rise in Midtown Manhattan are going well.
9: We have been able to bring in a plan and materials to stabilize the impacted floors and looking to extend that stability plan to other parts of the building.
7: Residents in some nearby buildings that were evacuated have been allowed to return. The U.S. escalating tensions with Iran again on Tuesday, launching new strikes after they say neutral ships were targeted in the Strait of Hormuz. ABC's Rachel Scott.
10: U.S. officials tell us the strikes targeted Iranian defense and coastal surveillance systems, missile and drone launch sites, and port facilities, calling the attacks a clear violation of the ceasefire and wholly unacceptable. The U.S. also revoking part of the deal President Trump signed that allowed Iran to sell its oil on the international market.
11: Health officials in New York City are investigating a Legionnaires' disease cluster on Manhattan's Upper East Side. Health officials say 23 cases of the severe pneumonia have been confirmed in two neighborhoods. No deaths have been associated with the outbreak. The health department believes the likely source of the bacteria is a cooling tower in the area. You're listening to ABC News.
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11: The Justice Department has unsealed indictments against 37 alleged members of three Indian-based transnational organized crime groups. U.S. Attorney Bill Asaley says that 24 defendants have been arrested.
14: These criminal organizations have engaged in widespread violence, including targeted killings, extortions, and kidnappings.
11: Three were arrested in Canada. A California judge is allowing a class action lawsuit against United Airlines to proceed. It was filed by a passenger alleging the airline knowingly charged extra for a window seat that didn't have a window. Waymo says no way to a pair of unruly passengers.
15: Two 15-year-olds were in a heap of trouble for what they allegedly were doing in a self-driving Waymo. Apparently, the interior cameras caught them drinking and shooting from the vehicle. Waymo then called the police in San Mateo, California. Cops pulled the car over and found the teens with libations and a gun that shoots water beads. A police statement says that while these are bad ideas, at least the kids had the sense to use a Waymo, because driving themselves, while impaired, would have made this a lot worse. Wayne Cabot, ABC News.
11: A homeowner in Connecticut captured on surveillance his dog, Bella, chasing away a black bear as it charged his 6-year-old son over the weekend. Jeffrey Tezera says Bella bit the bear in its behind before it ran into the woods. For being a good girl,

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1: Now, it's Red Eye Radio with talk about everything from politics to social issues and news of the day. 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
2: 866-90-RED-EYE is the phone number, 866-907-3339. Hope you are doing well, and welcome on in. Gary and Eric, they return Sunday night, Monday morning. I always appreciate the opportunity to fill in for the guys, and you can find me on the socials at Dan Mandis Show, and I host a morning show in Nashville, Tennessee on Super Talk 99.7 WTN. Lots going on tonight. Let's get to it. Iran. Well, there has now been some fighting going on in Iran. It's a, what do they call it? FAFO, mess around and find out. That is what Iran has decided to do. So they decided yesterday to attack some commercial ships sailing through the Strait of Hormuz. Now, it's been relatively quiet as the negotiations continue. The memorandum of understanding has been playing out, but that has now completely been blown out of the water. There were three tankers trying to sail through or transit the Strait of Hormuz via the route that Iran apparently had warned ships against using. So these three ships, Iran claims, tried to use that route, and they ultimately got hit by the Iranians. And so now we are fighting back, and we have been bombing the living you-know-what out of the Iranians. Apparently, we struck more than 80 targets, and now the Iranians, and you know how this goes because we've all been watching this play out for the last several months, Iran is now threatening the United States as well. CENTCOM started talking about what we did. They made this announcement. Here's what they said, according to Fox News.
3: Here's what they posted on X. They said, U.S. Central Command forces have begun launching a series of powerful strikes against Iran to impose heavy costs for targeting and attacking commercial shipping crewed by innocent civilians in an international waterway. The U.S. strikes are in response to Iranian attacks on three commercial vessels that were transiting the Strait of Hormuz. Iran's demonstrated aggression was unwarranted, dangerous, and a clear violation of the ceasefire.
2: All right, so we'll have to see where this goes. But not only did we drop a bunch of bombs on them, which I'm fine with that, just so you know where I stand, I'm all for diplomacy related to Iran in this situation. But my ultimate opinion on Iran is you can't trust them, and they only relate to one kind of negotiation, and that is leading with warfare, leading with bombs. That is why we are doing what we're doing. As a matter of fact, you know, in the past, we've always, when we have had to deal with Iran militarily, we'll oftentimes refer to those strikes as defensive, though now, tonight, we're calling these moves offensive in nature. But in addition to the military strikes, in addition to the bombs, we've also dropped some waivers. And Iran is losing a ton of revenue. There is millions of barrels of oil that are now in limbo. That is the headline from Fox News. Here's what we've done. The Treasury Department on Tuesday revoked a waiver allowing Iran to sell oil and petrochemicals, prohibiting Iran from a significant revenue source negotiated during recent talks. A U.S. official said in a statement that Iran's actions in the Strait were wholly unacceptable to the United States and will be met with consequences.

0: consequences. Iran's not necessarily used to having to deal with consequences. They are a petulant child collectively. Iran, of course, accusing the U.S. now of violating the memorandum of understanding signed last month by both U.S. and Iran by revoking the waivers. But Iran bombed three ships, so who violated the memorandum of understanding first? Was it Iran bombing these ships, or was it us for reacting to the bombing? So for the United States, I mean, we're doing what we need to do. We have told them over and over and over again what they need to do to be able to sell their oil on the open market and make billions of dollars in oil sales. So there's lots of saber rattling that is going on as Iran is now warning they will stop negotiations if the U.S. and our threats continue. Here's more.
1: From Fox Business, they've obtained audio of an Iranian threatening the ships in the Strait, and here is how that sounded in English.
2: This is the last warning. This is last warning. This is last warning. You are running danger. Don't put your life in danger. You are ordered to alter course. To board us immediately. Alter course. To board us immediately and use the south of Larakoyla to exit. If you disobey, you will be targeted. This is the Navy out.
0: So that is supposedly Iran warning these ships. So clearly, Iran's default is that they do not want peace. They only know one way to exist, and that is with war, with death, and with destruction. I mean, they can't seem to get out of their own way. That is how they want it. And my opinion is that if that's how they want it, that's how they're going to get it. They continue to claim ownership of the Strait of Hormuz. That's not the way that it's going to work. Donald Trump has said that. Many other nations have said that as well. You just can't start bombing commercial vessels. They think that they own the Strait of Hormuz, and they don't. So now Donald Trump is going to do what he's going to have to do. And as I said just a few moments ago, we have apparently struck now more than 80 sites in Iran. And now they're talking tough like they always do. Again, I hate to sound like a broken record, but Iran doesn't understand diplomacy. They don't care about their people. They don't care about sanctions and all of these other things. They only care about their ability to manufacture a nuclear weapon. I believe that Donald Trump, frankly, he just wants a way out of this. I think that Donald Trump wants a way out. He wants a way to be able to declare victory and be able to get out, lower gasoline prices heading into the midterm elections. That's what Donald Trump is trying to do. Now, I get why the Trump administration decided to go into Iran in the first place. The president saying that Iran can never have a nuclear weapon. He has been saying that for decades. And so he decided to do what he decided to do. Now, a lot of people will constantly, and it is a very fair question. As a supporter of Donald Trump, did we do the right thing going into Iran in the first place? That depends on how this whole thing ultimately ends. Because if Iran eventually decides, you know what, we are going to abandon our nuclear aspirations and we are going to accept the generosity of America and the rest of the world, and we are going to sell our oil on the open market. We are going to make billions of dollars in revenue. We're going to help our economy. We're going to fix our economy. We're going to save our country by selling oil on the open market, and everything is going to be fine. We're not going to sponsor terrorism. If Iran ultimately comes to the right side, along with the rest of the world, well, most of the rest of the world, well, then President Trump did the right thing. But if things continue to go south like what we're seeing tonight, then the opposite could be argued, that Donald Trump did not do the right thing. Now, there's going to be a lot of people out there, and I've been dealing with this since this whole thing started. People are going to say, Well, Iran is now weaponizing the Strait of Hormuz. They've always weaponized the Strait of Hormuz. Some people will say that Iran never even had an inkling to weaponize the Strait of Hormuz. They have always threatened to close the Strait of Hormuz. Now they're actually doing it. And so I understand when Donald Trump says, yeah, and imagine if they had a nuclear weapon. I do understand why the president did this. But gas prices are still more expensive. We're dealing with a country that refuses to follow any rules, refuses any real attempts at diplomacy. And they simply, as I said, they don't care about their own people. So it does seem to me, and I know that there's going to be people out there that are going to disagree with me, and that's fine. But I do feel like we've painted ourselves into a corner, honestly. And Donald Trump is looking to claim victory and get out. But, you know, that victory is hard to find. And so now the very latest on Iran is they're threatening us. Let me go to the right page. CENTCOM is calling the Iran operation offensive in a shift from previous strikes, basically saying, yeah, you know what? We are taking offense. We are doing everything we can to get Iran to acquiesce to what we are demanding, as we should. Kuwait and Bahrain are now issuing alerts as tension escalates following the U.S. strikes on Iran. By the way, don't forget that Iran, they have also, of course, been bombing their neighbors in the Middle East. So our allies in the Middle East, they want this done as quickly as we want it done for a number of different reasons. Of course, everybody's talking about the oil here in America. We have, as I mentioned, higher oil prices, higher gasoline prices. That, of course, leads to higher prices overall. A lot of things across America, most things, if not all things, what we pay depends on the cost of gasoline, because a lot of the things that we buy at the grocery stores and at the department stores and so forth, well, that has to be transported via trucks that use gasoline to power, to run. So that's the problem that we face. And every time we think that we're getting close, and I'm not even going to talk about how many times Donald Trump has said, the war is almost over, the war is almost over, the war is almost over, only to find that, no, Iran comes back and says, no, the war is not almost over. No, we did not agree to what you have told the world that we agreed to, and on it goes. So that is the latest. We're watching everything that is going on in Iran. By the way, Pete Hegseth, Secretary of War, is headed to, if not already in Israel, speaking to Benjamin Netanyahu. So we'll see where this whole thing goes. Meantime, the president is right next to Iran in Turkey for the NATO summit. Now, they say that he is safe in his hotel. Remember, again, at the NATO summit, and one of the big questions a lot of people were asking is if the president is in danger. Probably not. Iran is, of course, right next to Turkey. Theoretically, they could hit Ankara with a weapon, but Turkey has massive air defense systems. In other words, Donald Trump is safe, but yes, he ordered strikes in Iran, more on Iran from Turkey. A few notes from the NATO summit. Now, first of all, the president, he did go in there guns blazing. We're going to talk about that and a whole lot more straight ahead. My name is Dan Mattis. The phone number, 866-90-RED-EYE, 866-907-3339. We'll return next on Red Eye Radio.
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16: For years, we've been talking about both the positive and negative effects of being on social media. And I would say, by and large, for older adults, social media is net positive. Not all positive, but net positive. Helps them keep in touch with friends and stay social. But for younger people, social media use, especially heavy use, tends to be net negative. In fact, according to this year's World Happiness Report, youth who use social media more than 5 hours a day reported a lower level of well-being. And researchers who studied this sort of thing found that many teens wish these platforms didn't even exist, and yet they can't seem to stop using them. Experts we talked to largely suggested two things. Ideally, along with your friend group, take some time offline. Also, try to recurate your algorithm so it shows you posts that'll make you feel good. I'm Dr. Sanjay Gupta, helping you live a better life.
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0: It's Red Eye Radio, 866-90-RED-EYE, 866-907-3339. Dan Mandis here in for Gary and Eric. So the first segment, we're talking about what is going on in Iran. They bombed three ships as they were traveling through the Strait of Hormuz. We are retaliating by bombing the living you-know-what out of Iran. We hit at least 80 sites, and I believe that that bombing is going to continue. All of that is Donald Trump is in NATO and at the NATO summit in Turkey. And he is incredibly angry still at some of our NATO allies. And so one of the things that happened, and this is a moment that is making the rounds on the internet and on social media, a lot of people noticing that President Trump, again, went in incredibly angry, and he talked about his attitude heading into the NATO summit.
1: Troop drawdowns in Europe likely, and are you satisfied with the progress that NATO allies have
2: made? Well, we're going to see. I was very disappointed with NATO, and frankly, if it weren't held in Turkey, where my friend happens to be a very strong leader, it's possible that I wouldn't have attended. I felt I had to attend because of the fact that, you know, I know he's gone all out. It was a big thing to have NATO come to Turkey or any place else. It's a big thing. But we weren't treated well because we did something in Iran. We don't need anybody's help. I didn't even want their help. But before I asked, they said they wouldn't be there. And we've invested trillions of dollars in NATO. Why? To protect European countries and others, Canada, etc., but to protect people, countries from, generally speaking, it used to be the Soviet Union, now it's Russia. And I say that's fine, but you would think that they'd be very willing to do something to help us.
0: So that was President Trump, and again, that is a moment that went viral. The backdrop was incredibly tense. Now, remember what has been going on. As you just heard, the president, we went into Iran, NATO countries did not help us, refused. Spain refusing to allow us to use air bases and their airspace as well. That was insane. Italy decided they wouldn't allow us to use one of their military bases in Sicily. So basically, we had to waste fuel. We had to waste time. Logistically speaking, it was more difficult because we had to go out of our way to do what we needed to do militarily because NATO allies would not step up. They would not help because either, number one, they just, you know, they had a principled disagreement with what we were doing, or they were more afraid of Iran than they were of Donald Trump and America. France, of course, limited some of the airspace that we were allowed to use. The UK didn't allow us to use some of their bases. Their hesitation was more nuanced. Germany wouldn't allow their bases to be used for direct strikes on Iran as well. So the bottom line is we needed access to bases. We needed access to airspace, and these major NATO allies, they refused. So that's why Donald Trump, going in, things were incredibly tense. They were very tense. And in these comments, Donald Trump actually said that he would not have come if the meetings were held in any other country. But yeah, again, he was willing to come to Turkey.
2: We didn't need any help at all. And in a way, I was testing people. I was testing to see whether or not they'd be there, because I've long said that we helped them, but I'm not sure that they'd be there for us. And Italy turned us down, and Germany turned us down, and France turned us down. And it's okay. But, you know, why are we spending hundreds of billions of dollars, and they're not there for us? We've always been there for them.
0: Yep, so it's Donald Trump versus the world, America versus the world, it seems, when it comes to the war in Iran. Again, remember the backdrop includes Donald Trump, you just heard him, complaining about the spending, and there are different ways to count it, but the bottom line is we spend far more than the rest of these countries combined to support NATO. Just sheer defensive spending, we spent in 2024, $968 billion. All the other NATO countries combined, it was like $450 billion. And so this is to protect Europe from Russia. So why exactly is it that we're spending so much and these other countries are simply not hitting their requirements is a huge question that Donald Trump is still trying to force these NATO countries to step up and do what they're contractually obligated to do. Got a lot more straight ahead on Red Eye Radio.
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0: ABC News, I'm Dave Packer. Growing calls for Maine Democrat Graham Plattner to drop out of a Senate race following new claims of sexual assault. The state's Democratic Party confirmed reports that Plattner's campaign has been trying to influence the process for selecting a replacement Senate nominee, but the Plattner camp is saying at no point has the campaign tried to put its finger on the scale. In New York City, Building Commissioner Ahmed Tegani confirmed Tuesday night that ongoing efforts to temporarily stabilize an under-construction buckling high-rise in Midtown Manhattan are going well.
1: We have been able to bring in a plan and materials to stabilize the impacted floors and looking to extend that stability plan to other parts of the building.
0: The U.S. escalating tensions with Iran and Tuesday launching new strikes after they say neutral ships were targeted in the Strait of Hormuz. This.
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1: 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By the way, I do have my text line open tonight, as I tend to do when I host Red Eye Radio on the network. 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And I tend to read all of the messages. I don't always get to respond to them, but I do appreciate all of the feedback. I couldn't believe when I saw this. Woke activists are now pushing for something called Black English to be taught in Democrat states' preschools to combat harmful language hierarchies. So I'm reading this, and of course, this comes from the People's Republic of California. These activists want to teach Black English in schools. What is Black English? Well, they call it African American Vernacular English. Now, I guess, and this is going to be, I'm just going to tell you, like, some people might get upset at this segment, but my immediate thought was, okay, so is this like Ebonics? I don't know. But what they essentially want to do is they want to teach improper English in schools in California. So instead of teaching kids how to speak properly, they want to dumb down the English language so that everybody is speaking this Black English. It's insanity. Now, I went to ChatGPT for examples, and again, it's all just bad English, improperly speaking the English language, and this is what ChatGPT says. English language, often called African American English or African American Vernacular English, or AAVE, is a variety of English with its own grammar, vocabulary, pronunciation patterns, and expression. It developed through the history and experiences of Black communities in the United States. So I asked for examples of Black English. Here's one. He be working late, meaning he usually works late or often works late. The word be, ChatGPT says, is used to show a repeated or habitual action. Then why can't they just say usually? You know what I mean? This is so dumb. Here's another one. She been knew that, meaning she has known that for a long time. Been, often pronounced with emphasis been, can show that something started in the past and has continued. Well, then why can't you just say, yeah, she's known that for a long time? They're encouraging our kids to sound ignorant. That's what they're doing. Instead of trying to get kids to learn how to speak properly, they're excusing it by trying to make it almost like legitimized or official by teaching it in school. And that's insanity. Here's another one. I ain't got no money. Now, people use the word ain't all the time, regardless of, you know, Black, white, whatever. People use the term ain't. I try not to. I probably do at some point. And by the way, as I go through this, as people who listen to me in Nashville know, listen, I'm not necessarily somebody who speaks perfect English. Trust me, I know that. But at least I try. And I would never advocate for bad or improper English to be taught in schools. Here's another one. Again, I ain't got no money, meaning I don't have any money. I mean, why is it that these kinds of activists who are trying to get this done in schools, why is it they don't want people to be better? They want the rest of us to stoop down to a level where we all sound dumb or ignorant or whatever. Here's another one, and I don't really understand it. They finna leave, F-I-N-N-A. Finna or fina, they finna leave. In other words, they are about to leave. finna or fina comes from fixing to and means getting ready to or about to. They stay arguing is another one, meaning they're always arguing. The word stay in this black English can emphasize a repeated action. He done it already, which is another phrase from this black English, means he already ate. Done means completion. So, again, to me, this is just excusing poor English skills, legitimizing a refusal to learn how to correctly speak English. Supporters, now this is from, and I've already given you my opinion on this. My opinion is that this is insane, and you are excusing people refusing to learn proper English. Supporters, though, just to give both sides, say teaching the dialect, again, also known as African American English or African American Vernacular English, will help combat harmful language hierarchies. So now, asking people to speak proper English is some sort of a harmful language hierarchy, which means proper English, is it like, what, the top of the hierarchy? And by the way, can I ask this question? So when is speaking proper English a white thing? I'm going to tell you, I know a lot of black folks who speak better English than some of the white people that I know. So why do these activists want to dumb everybody down? The Black Californians United for Early Care and Education group is part of a movement advocating for black English to be recognized as a legitimate, rules-based language in preschool classrooms on par with other languages. Co-founder Dr. Ashley Williams told PBS the movement is personal because she grew up being told by her family that the way she spoke at home was not acceptable at school. And I will interject, well, because at school, they're trying to teach you how to speak correctly. Williams, again, Dr. Ashley Williams, says that she felt ashamed and embarrassed by this and is spearheading the movement because she doesn't want her 2-year-old son to grow up with the same experience. I would say to Dr. Williams that if you felt ashamed and embarrassed, well, then you should have been inspired to be able to learn proper English, which I'm sure that if you are now a doctor, you were inspired to speak proper English. And if you've got a 2-year-old son, well, then I would assume that you have the smarts, the brains. After all, you are a doctor, to teach your 2-year-old son to speak properly. I mean, it's really not that difficult. I mean, this is brought to you by the same people that say that math is racist. I mean, it's just dumb. She says, I don't want my son to walk into any room and feel like his voice is not valued or his perspective cannot be heard because he's not saying it in one way or the other, she told the outlet, which again was PBS. Well, I'm sorry, but in America, if you speak in a certain way and you sound uneducated, then people are going to judge you. Whether that's fair or not, whatever. But that's just the truth. And again, for me, it doesn't fall, even though they break it down on racial lines, the Black Californians United for Early Care and Education, and they call this Black English. I know a bunch of white people that speak this way too. Well, I don't know them, but I've seen them on the socials, just so we're clear. But again, to me, if you want your child to grow up with, you know, the same experiences, teach him to speak proper English. That's all you got to do. If you don't want your kid to have those awful experiences, then teach him the right way to speak. Don't force everyone else to dumb down to his level. Better for him to learn and rise. You know, they do. They talk about multilinguals. This is a quote. We talk about multilinguals, but we don't include black children who may be African-American English speakers, says the director of the Children's Equity Project, Zirid Soto Boykin. So it looks like what they're trying to do is they're trying to compare this, I'm air quoting this, this black English to like people speaking, I don't know, Spanish. It sounds like they want black kids in America to be treated like kids who are ESL, you know, English as a second language. Like, again, like Spanish speakers, like people that come into our country and they speak Japanese or Chinese or whatever. Whole thing just seems really bizarre to me. Williams also recalled her experiences in having to talk white and talking in her comfortable English and feeling insecure. I mean, I don't know what else to say about this other than bottom line is that if you want your kids to succeed, black, white, red, green, yellow, whatever. I don't care about the skin color. If you want your kids to succeed, they need to be able to communicate effectively. And that's the bottom line. There's some audio that went viral. It's a video. It's none other than Jasmine Crockett. And it is the classic example of somebody who, you know, essentially, she can flow in between, you know, these two different types of speaking of the English language. And I say this is collegiate Jasmine.
2: First of all, it's good to see you in the new year. You know, no one could have told me that when I went down to Austin, now it looks like a little bit over a year ago, that I would be running for Congress.
1: You know what I'm going to do? I'm going to post this to my social media. If you want to go see it or go listen to it, you can, because it is a classic example of somebody who will go from, you know, one type of speaking, which is very collegiate, very, you know, private school, to basically speaking street. And so I've gone ahead and I've reposted that to my social media pages. You can find me on the socials at Dan Mandis Show. 866-90-RED-EYE is the phone number, 866-907-3339. Got a lot more straight ahead.
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20: Few people now have asked me about a TikTok trend that they've come across. It's called 75 Hard. The challenge was created by entrepreneur and author Andy Frisella, who calls it a, quote, transformative mental toughness program and an Ironman for your brain. So here's what it entails. Eat a structured diet with no alcohol, drink a gallon of water, read 10 pages of nonfiction, take a progress photo, and complete 2 45-minute workouts, one of them outdoors, every day for 75 days. Quite a challenge. We asked CNN fitness contributor Dana Santis about this, who reminded us that sustainable fitness isn't about punishment or proving discipline through extremes. It's about building habits that integrate into your lifestyle in a way that feels supportive and repeatable. If you ask me, that's going to be the key to long-term success. I'm Dr. Sanjay Gupta, helping you live a better life.
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0: 866-90-RED-EYE is the phone number, 866-907-3339. Okay, so I think we've got some, what do they say, string and bailing wire, and we figured out how to play this audio of Jasmine Crockett. And it is a classic example of essentially somebody who speaks two different versions of the English language. This, the first one, by the way, I think Gary, I think she was his congressman, but this is a Jasmine Crockett who I not so affectionately call collegiate Jasmine.
1: First of all, it's good to see you in the new year. You know, no one could have told me that when I went down to Austin, now looks like a little bit over a year ago, that I would be running for Congress.
0: Right. So that is, you know, she sounds very pleasant and nice. And I'm sorry, some people are going to say, well, she sounds white. No, she sounds like she's speaking proper English. Then this is the same Jasmine Crockett at an event. I think it was last year.
2: Maybe because these people, they are crazy because they always talk about how Christian they is. Yeah, I don't know how many of them on that side are getting divorced because they getting caught up sleeping with their co-workers, staffers, interns, all the things. Yeah, you ain't got to believe me. Just go Google. You'll find some of it. I'm telling you, and the wives is being messy and petty. They putting it
0: there
2: in.
0: There you go. All right. So that is the black English that California wants to teach to their very young children. Unbelievable.
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10: Oh boy, President says the ceasefire is over with Iran. The Iranians targeting Bahrain and Kuwait after U.S. strikes aimed at Iran. Meantime, the Danes say they're ready to defend Greenland. The president renews claims at that tense NATO summit. The mayor of Brockton could be facing charges, allegations, improper touching of a teenage girl. The Red Sox make it four straight wins. Over they beat the White Sox. Strikeout happy Yankees falling last night at the Trop. We'll also have a World Cup roundup on the way. WPRO AccuWeather. We're going to dry things out today. What a stretch it has been. The rain has moved off finally. It's like the sunshine will be back a little bit later on this morning. We'll get to around 80 degrees. Will turn warm and sticky for the second half of the week. Could have a shower or thunderstorm. The weekend's looking pretty good. Low to mid 80s on the way. And there is the chance we could edge near heat wave conditions again next week. Let's kick off the morning with your full forecast details. Good morning. I'm Bill Haberman. This is the WPRO First News at 5 o'clock. Well, here we go. Wednesday is arriving. It's the first full week of July. Meteorologist Joe Lundberg, as always, is up bright and early with us this morning in the Yard Guard by Seascape Weather Center. It's the WPRO AccuWeather Forecast. Good morning, Joe.
11: Good morning, Bill. That storm is finally out of our hair after bringing us a soaking rain for a good bit of the day yesterday. Clouds to start the day will give way to more and more sunshine. A nice north breeze will dry things out, and it will turn noticeably warmer with a high of 83. Much of tonight will be clear with a low of 67. It'll become quite warm and more humid for tomorrow with a mix of sun and clouds and a high of 88. There may be a spotty shower or thunderstorm early tomorrow night. Friday looks to be partly sunny, very warm and humid. Good chance for an afternoon and evening thunderstorm ahead of a weakening cold front, the high 88. Now, behind that front, it won't be as warm nor as humid Saturday with a mix of sun and clouds and a high of 82. Sunday, mostly sunny. Should be a delightful finish to the weekend with a high of 84. With WPRO's exclusive AccuWeather, I'm meteorologist Joe Lundberg.
10: All righty, Joe. All in all, not a bad forecast. The middle part of July out on the bay. Winds are going to shift to the west. Looks like we'll diminish as we head into the afternoon. About 5 to 10 knots. Our waves, they're going to run right around 2 feet. Let's talk about our day on Tuesday. We got a lot more rain, huh? Total for the storm out at the airport, around 2.5 inches by my calculations, maybe 3. There's some areas, particularly to the east, that saw a lot more. Some observations, 5-6 inches of rain falling on Cape Cod. Again, we got a pretty good dump of rain here. Not that. Temperatures, by the way, second straight day. Very cool for this time of year. 68 degrees. That was it. We got there right around 3:30 in the afternoon. The normal high this time of year is 83 degrees. Again, we had another inch of rain on our Tuesday. That was on top of about an inch and a half that we had on Monday and a tenth of an inch as late Sunday night into Monday. Looks like we're going to miss out on the sunrise again. Just 5:19 this morning. You should see the sunset tonight. That'll be at 8:22. This evening. Still have the AccuWeather radars, which are up and running, but again, they're showing the precipitation again, finally moving off the coast. There's another burst of rain as things wrapped up last night. Looks like some of this rain continues to linger across the outer Cape right now. Also, Nantucket, again, off to the east. But again, everything quieting down across Rhode Island and much of southeastern Massachusetts. Pulling our observations, see what we have on the Cape. Yeah, a little light rain still continues to fall. Places like Hyannis, Chatham, and P-Town is, well, just clouds on in the islands. Across Rhode Island, cloudy skies across the entire state. Fog is being reported to the north and west. Right now, North Central State Airport reports visibilities at a quarter mile in Smithfield. Our temperatures low to mostly in the low 60s across Rhode Island. It's still breezy, too. We have northerly winds gusting to 28 in Newport as we start the day at 63 WPRO degrees on Aquidneck Island. Same deal along the south coast, 63 degrees at 61 at Smithfield. Steady barometer, northerly wind at 12. Current temperature. We are kicking things off also at our favorite 63 degrees. WPR News time is 5:04. This is just in. President Trump over at the NATO summit says that the ceasefire is over. He also says negotiations still can continue with the Iranians. So after following north, the Iranians have targeted Bahrain and Kuwait in the night after U.S. strikes that were aimed at the regime. This all started with three ships that were targeted on the Strait of

0: ships and Russian ships.
1: As President Trump, again, the latest on Greenland, other NATO members coming to Denmark's defense on this, saying again that the Greenland belongs to its peoples, the self-governing territory of Denmark. From New York, they're lifting some of the evacuations that were called on the city's east side out of concerns that a high-rise there, which is under construction, is about to collapse. Let's bring aboard ABC's Aaron Katursky.
2: In the last several hours, they've sealed off the streets here, and a small team of experts has gone floor by floor into that building and determined that the damaged columns are no longer moving, so work can begin now to try and shore up the building with emergency trusses. That work's expected to last throughout the night.
1: And again, that's ABC's Aaron Katursky reporting this morning. It's another day, another allegation against Maine's Graham Flatner, who for now continues to resist calls to pull the plug on his Senate campaign. Let's bring aboard ABC's Lionel Moise at the New England desk.
3: A new accuser coming out against Graham Flatner, a woman who says she's an ex-girlfriend, accuses the embattled Maine Senate candidate of being a, quote, violent boyfriend who grabbed her, leaving bruises and blocking her in a bedroom. She tells CNN Flatner secretly took off protection during sex. Flatner's campaign saying this claim is categorically false and politically motivated.
1: As correspondent Lyle Moniz at the latest on Graham Flatner in Brockton, Massachusetts, the mayor there is facing charges of assault and battery. The Plymouth County DA's office is going to make its case to a magistrate there in Massachusetts. This is Moises Rodriguez, who is accused of making inappropriate contact the 17-year-old girl there. This all bust into the spotlight after a disruption at the high school graduation ceremonies last month. News here at home in Rhode Island now. Coventry Police releasing body cam video the moments after a car hit live power lines following another crash on Newsnack Hill Road Monday afternoon. Unfortunately, there were serious injuries as a result of both of those incidents, either the crash, which again brought down power lines, and a ripped trolley, and again that second vehicle, which struck live power lines on Newsnack Hill Road. In Fall River, the switch has been flipped on a multi-million dollar project to build a new lighting system on the Braga Bridge.
4: Are certainly aesthetically pleasing. They're part of a large package of infrastructure investment that included new safety signage, both navigational lighting for the air and the water.
1: Lieutenant Governor Tim Griscoll, she was on Channel 10 at that event, which was held at the State Park overlooking the Braga Bridge, which we all know connects Fall River and Somerset over the Taunton River. WPR News Time is 5:08. Let's head across New England this morning. The town of Foxborough firing back at the Kraft Group, arguing it acted lawfully and appropriately when issuing entertainment licenses for Gillette Stadium. Kraft said filed suit accusing Foxborough of using what should be in a license as a pretext to charge $1 million in administrative fees, again, for the use of Gillette Stadium. Got a big hospital strike in Boston this morning. The Massachusetts Nurses Association has called a walkout at Mass Brigham General. That's Mass General Brigham. 4,500 nurses at Brigham and Women's Hospital planning a one-day strike starting at 7 o'clock this morning. The hospital says that it'll extend that stoppage to 5 days to fulfill contracts with temporary nurses. 450 MGP home care clinicians are planning a 7-day strike starting later on this morning. The nurses say contract negotiations have stalled out over wages, benefits, and working conditions for their members. News across the U.S. this morning. Again, weather-wise, the heat wave has moved down south and out west. This is after the conditions we had here in New England last week. Let's bring aboard ABC National Meteorologist Danny Beckstrom with more.
5: In the southeast, it's all about the scorching heat. Actual air temperature in the 90s in places like Houston and Orlando, with heat index values 105 plus, some dangerous heat for the southeast. And it's a similar story in the southwest. That's a dry heat there in Phoenix, but 114 is the forecast high today. And we are hot and dry into the northwest as well, even Boise approaching the triple digits.
1: That's ABC's Danny Beckstrom reporting this morning, national meteorologist. Cleanup continues meantime across sections of western New England, the greater New York area, and also the mid-Atlantic as well after severe storms that broke the heat wave. ABC's Matt Rivers also at the National Weather Desk.
6: Crews are cleaning up a tangled mess of shattered trees and downed power lines across the Northeast. Connecticut hit hard. On top of that, some parts of the state got 2 months' worth of rain in a single day.
7: Ready,
6: northeast of Pittsburgh, Swiftwater teams using boats and ropes to rescue multiple stranded people in Clearwater County.
1: That's ABC's Matt Rivers reporting this morning in Mississippi. The family of a missing teen.

0: was found dead on Horn Island in coastal Mississippi. It's bringing in civil rights attorney Benjamin Crump to launch an investigation into his death. Let's bring aboard ABC's Alex Perez.
1: The family has been posting tributes to Nolan Wells on their social media. And we've also learned from the family that they have enlisted the services of civil rights attorney Ben Crump. Now, Mr. Crump has said that he and his team plan to conduct an independent investigation on what exactly happened to Nolan Wells.
0: That's ABC's Alex Perez reporting this morning back here in the Northeast. A fire chief in New Jersey is thankful for a quick rescue after a fireboat there working a security detail was sunk by a whale. Here's ABC, talk about your luck. Here's ABC's Rhiannon Ally.
2: Fire Chief Eric Wall and his crew coming back from a 4th of July security detail on Saturday when their boat was suddenly struck by what was believed to be a surfacing humpback whale.
3: I opened up the engine hatch and looked below, and to my surprise, there was a big hole in the back wall of the boat.
2: Cody Binkley racing his boat to the scene.
4: By the time we heard the call for help and got to them, the boat went from them being on deck and leaning towards the rear to those guys having to bail out.
2: Saying the boat sank within a minute.
0: That's ABC's Rhiannon Ally reporting this morning. WPRD's time is 5:12 as we head round the world this morning. Southern China reeling from destruction and widespread flooding with record-breaking rain brought on by the remnants of a tropical storm. Local officials say severe weather forced 130,000 people to evacuate in the Gangxi region. 6 people were killed, 11 others were missing on Tuesday night. Marine Le Pen says that she will run for the French presidency despite being sentenced to wear a court-ordered electronic monitor for embezzlement. A decision by the 57-year-old sets up a fourth campaign for president. Le Pen could be seeking votes while subject to electronic monitoring. She says she will appeal that ruling to France's Supreme Court. In the meantime, Reform UK leader Nigel Farage is quitting his parliament seat and says he'll seek re-election in an attempt to clear his name over financial allegations. Farage broadcast a statement on Tuesday saying he has done nothing wrong and not broken any laws. He faces a probe by the British Parliament Standards Watchdog over a $6.7 million gift from a Thailand-based cryptocurrency billionaire. Authorities have charged the leader of an Indian criminal group in connection with the assassination of a Sikh leader in Canada. Charged as part of a massive law enforcement operation involving agencies across the U.S., Canada, and Europe. 37 defendants are part of three Indian international crime syndicates tied to various crimes, they say, including murder. Coming up, as the WPRO First News continues, WPRO Business News on the way. Meteorologist Joe Lundberg is on the way back with the AccuWeather forecast. Full sports roundup's going to start in Chicago. The Red Sox opening series. Yeah, it sounds strange. The first place White Sox. Sports is next. WPR News.
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11: 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Ask them how the posts in their feed make them feel. These apps are built to be addictive, so kids, all of us in fact, will keep coming back for more, even when we are made to feel worse. It's bizarre. You might need to help your son or daughter reset their algorithm by unfollowing certain accounts and following or interacting with more positive ones. 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And if you need some help, sort of, I guess, resetting expectations, try engaging parents of your kids' friends for a more coordinated effort. I'm Dr. Sanjay Gupta, helping you live a better life.
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0: Good morning. WPRD's time is 5:15. Wednesday morning is arriving. The weather's going to be improving today after our rainy stretch. The WPRO AccuWeather forecast. It turns sunny. It's a cloudy start. Temperatures today should get to the low 80s as we dry things out. It'll dip to the upper 60s or low. Clear skies for tonight. It's going to turn warm and humid tomorrow. Not the stuff we had last week. Temperature's going to be in the upper 80s. Looks like we'll have a better chance of a shower or thunderstorm Friday afternoon. That is a cool front that's going to come through. It'll set the stage for a very nice weekend. We'll have sunshine, lower humidities, temperatures low to mid 80s for the weekend. Looks like as we head into next week, we could approach heat wave conditions again. Looks like we'll be in the upper 80s for a good part of next week. As always, your full forecast details are coming up in just a couple of minutes as the WPRO First News continues. We are rolling on WPRO Business News right now. Again, the news in Iran sending the markets down and oil prices up right now. Again, overseas markets are lower in Europe and Asia. Oil prices are up 6% right now. It's after the U.S. launched strikes on Iran. The Iranians have responded. Also, President Trump was asked about this. He is at the NATO summit saying for him, ceasefire appears to be over, although he did leave the door open to additional negotiations with the Iranians. WPR's extensive business coverage continues now as we head off to the ABC Radio News Business Desk in New York and correspondent Wayne Cabot.
8: From ABC News, Wall Street Now. Tech stocks, especially those selling artificial intelligence, have taken Wall Street on a roller coaster ride recently, and that continued Tuesday, with indexes closing lower across the board, the Dow losing 131 points, NASDAQ dropping 302, the S&P fell 33, even though the majority of stocks within the index rose. Micron Technology fell 5%, Intel sank 10%. Investors once again expressing worry that AI stocks are priced too high. The concern started overseas when Samsung Electronics reported a strong quarter, but analysts wondered, could it have been stronger? Rivian Automotive dropped 18% after the electric vehicle company said that it's selling 75 million shares of stock, which dilutes the ownership stakes of earlier shareholders. America's biggest airlines all say they're going to expand premium economy offerings, adding more luxury perks to attract more high-paying customers. Wayne Cabot, ABC News.
0: All righty, Wayne. Business news here at home and more issues in retail. New policies going into place. The Dartmouth Mall in southeastern Massachusetts. They're going to say anyone under 18 must be accompanied by a parent or legal guardian at the mall Friday and Saturdays after 5. That'll be till closing. Again, ongoing complaints there about the behavior of young people at the mall at Dartmouth in Massachusetts. That's your business news this morning. WPRD's time is 5:18. 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Here's meteorologist Joe Lundberg now with the WPRO AccuWeather Forecast.
12: Clouds will give way to more and more sunshine today, breezy at times and turning noticeably warmer, the high 83. Mainly clear tonight, though 67. Tomorrow, a mix of sun and clouds, quite warm and humid, high 88. Friday, partly sunny, very warm and humid, with a thunderstorm later in the day and evening, the high 88. Saturday, a mix of sun and clouds and not as warm nor as humid, the high 82. Good deal of sunshine for Sunday, the high 84. It's WPRO's exclusive AccuWeather. I'm meteorologist Joe Lundberg.
0: All right, Joe. Winds are going to shift to the west. We'll diminish out in Narragansett Bay today, 5 to 10 knots. Our waves, they're going to run right around 2 feet. Have the AccuWeather radars running. The final of the rain is exiting the Cape and Islands as we speak. The rain's over here in Rhode Island. The fog continues to linger. Right now, visibility is just a quarter of a mile up at North Central State Airport at Smithfield this morning. We start the day there 61 degrees. We're in the low 60s across all of Rhode Island with cloudy skies. Northerly wind still gusting at 28 at Newport as we start the day at 63 WPRO degrees. Same deal across to westerly. That's our temperature in Providence with a steady barometer and a northerly wind at 12. Current temperature again, 63 WPRO degrees at the original station that reaches the beaches, 99.7 FM and AM 630 WPRO. Coming up as the WPRO First News continues, WPRO Sports on the way. The Red Sox open a series against the White Sox in Chicago. Yankees continue a series against the Rays at the Trop. We hear from Jason Tatum on the departure of Jaylen Brown. Let's get you up to date on the World Cup 2. Sports is next. WPRO News.
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0: 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It is time again for WPRO Sports. I guess we got to admit it, the Red Sox are in the middle of a turnaround. They are winners of 9 of their last 11. This time it's Peyton Tolley. He bounced back after a rough start. He allowed just 2 hits over 6 scoreless innings. Red Sox pulling away in this one. It was an 8-1 series opening win over the improbable first place White Sox in Chicago.
24: We're playing good baseball right now, so just keep rolling. I think that, you know, seeing these guys, you know, loose and going crazy is a whole lot of fun. A lot of big swings today, so that was a lot of fun.
0: That's Peyton Tolley. He was on Nesson after the win. Good performance. Struck out 6, walked 1, 90 pitches. 61 of them were strikes for Peyton Tolley. Red Sox getting home runs. Andrew Monasterio and Sedane Rafaela. Winning streak for the Sox is 4. Again, they've won 9 of 11. They're within 7 games of .500 for the first time since before Memorial Day weekend. Meantime, the Yankees have broken a franchise record as they struck out 17 times again last night. That is back-to-back 17 strikeout performances. The Yankees losing to the first place Rays 6-4 last night at the Trop.
25: You're going to have nights where you're up against a dominant pitcher, especially in today's game where you're going to have those a double digit here and there, but you know, we got to do a better job of getting the ball in play.
0: The Yankees skipper Aaron Boone, both of those series continue tonight. Yankees and Rays, that's 4-game series at the Trop at St. Petersburg. Red Sox take on the White Sox, game 2 of a 3-game set on the south side. Jason Tatum is conceding that it is going to be weird to go into next season without co-star Jaylen Brown, dealt away to the 76ers last week. Tatum was attending a event at the Newton Community Stage to sit down with Howard Bryant. There he's promoting his new child's book, which is called Baby Dunks a Lot, the day that basketballs stopped bouncing. There, Jason Tatum. WPRO Sports Time is 5:24. No games at the World Cup today. Quarterfinal play is going to start tomorrow. That includes in Foxborough. It's the finale in Foxborough. It's been a great stretch up there. As, again, it'll be Kylian Mbappe in France taking on Morocco, a meeting of number 2 and 6 of the ranked countries. But the matches yesterday, the final quarterfinals are set. Another rally for Argentina. Lionel Messi at the tying goal in this one. The Argentinians, they rally for a 3-2 win over Egypt. The Egyptians Titans led that game by 2 goals with 11 minutes left to play. Again, Messi scored his 8th year of this year's tournament. He scored that in the 83rd minute to tie the game. Enzo Fernandez scored the winning goal in stoppage time. In the meantime, Switzerland is moving on. They say the Swiss had a penalty curse. They finally prevailed. They beat Colombia in penalty kicks Tuesday as they too head on to the quarterfinals. At Wimbledon, Novak Djokovic was pushed to 5 sets by Felix Auger-Aliassime. Before the 7-time champ prevailed, 7-6, 3-6, 6-3, 6-7, 7-6 in a 5-hour match. 39-year-old Djokovic is going to face Jannik Sinner. A couple of big leaguers with big nights last night. Tyler Tolbert of the Kansas City Royals tying a major league record with hits in 12 consecutive plate appearances. He was finally retired in his final at-bat. He went 5-4-6 as the Royals beat the Mets last night. In the meantime, Pirates first baseman Ryan O'Hearn set a franchise record. He drove him 10 runs on 3 home runs as the Pirates beat the Atlanta Braves. Shohei Ohtani, meantime, hitting career home run number 300. This is in the Dodgers 8-7, 11-inning win as they beat the Rockies at Los Angeles last night. Zach Wheeler, he is coming off an all-star snub. He had a career-high 14 strikeouts as the Phillies beat the Reds 4-1 last night. Alex Cora's brother Joey is in the news. He has abruptly left the Detroit Tigers in the middle of his third season on the job. But skipper A.J. Hinch is calling philosophical differences there. He was the third base coach with the Tigers, but again, he is out. NBA news, Chris Middleton's got a 3-year, $17 million contract with the Washington Wizards. He averaged 10 points in 63 games. He was dealt away by Washington to Dallas as part of the Anthony Davis deal. Kyle Lowry headed home to Toronto. He's going to sign a one-day contract to hang him up with the Raptors, bringing an end to his 20-year season, which included 2019 title with the Toronto Raptors. Also north of the border, the Ottawa Senators bringing back Claude Giroux on a 1-year, $2 million contract. In the WABA, Caitlin Clark hopes to return from her back injury when the Indiana Fever takes on the Los Angeles Sparks tonight. Former Cowboys defensive end Marshall Nealon, brain abnormality linked to repeated head trauma. This is after he took his own life after a high-speed chase with police in November of last year. Old friend, one-time roadie Ram Lamar Odom, expected to enter a plea deal in a DUI scrape in Las Vegas. Now 46 years old, arrested in January, later charged in Vegas with driving under the influence. Don't forget, WPRO talk sports every night. Kevin McNamara's got your full sports roundup. We do that every night, 6 until 7 o'clock, right here on WPRO. WPRO News Time is 527. That's top stories on the way coming up in about 2 minutes. The president says the ceasefire is over with Iran. This is after another exchange in the night. The Iranians targeting Bahrain and Kuwait after U.S. airstrikes. It all started again. Those 3 vessels that were attacked in the Strait of Hormuz. The president says he is open to negotiations. The markets are down on that news. Oil prices are up 6% out of concerns of renewed hostility. I'll also tell you, the prime minister of Denmark had to say at the tense NATO summit, they say Denmark is prepared to defend Greenland. So the president pressed new claims to Greenland at that NATO meeting. Again, those stories are all on the way. There's new allegations against Graham Platner. Trouble again for the mayor in Brockton, Massachusetts. Also closer to home, they released a body cam footage of a car hitting live electric wires on Newsnack Hill Road in Coventry on Monday afternoon. And the new lights, they are up and running on the Braga Bridge in Fall River. Those stories are all coming up. Your top stories at 5:30. As the WPRO First News continues.
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8: The biggest night in TV is upon us, but first we have to find out which shows and actors are nominated for the Emmys. Liza Colon Zayas and Jeff Hiller are set to announce the nominations for the 78th Emmy Awards today. This year's Emmy Awards, hosted by Mariska Hargitay, it'll take place September 14th.
2: You may be the last airbender.
8: Fans of Avatar, The Last Airbender will get to see more of Aang and the gang even sooner than they previously thought. The upcoming animated film, Avatar Aang, Last Airbender, has moved up its release date. It will now premiere to Paramount Plus July 25th.
3: Come with me if you want to live.
8: He said, I'll be back, and he meant it. Terminator 2 Judgment Day is returning to movie theaters to celebrate its 35th anniversary. James Cameron's sequel film, starring Arnold Schwarzenegger, will be back on the screens nationwide August 28th through September 2nd. Wayne Cabot, ABC News.
0: Alrighty, Wayne, got your top stories on the way coming up. We'll head off to Provo, get a report from the Charlie Kirk hearing. update as well. Still fighting over the 2020 election in Georgia. Those stories are all...
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0: President says the ceasefire is over. They're shooting anew in the Gulf. Markets are down. Oil prices up on the news. The Danes say they're ready to defend Greenland. President renewing U.S. claims at that tense NATO summit. Mayor of Brockton could be facing charges, allegations, improper touching of a teenage girl. And sports, Red Sox make it four straight wins. Series opener over the White Sox. Yankees lose at the drop last night. Got your World Cup update on the way. WPRO AccuWeather. Going to dry it out today after a cloudy start. The rain has all moved off. Temperatures should get to the low 80s today. Turn for the warmers are on the way for the second half of the week. Showers and thunderstorms on Friday, setting the stage for what looks like a pretty good weekend here in southern New England. Let's kick off the half hour with your full forecast details. Good morning, I'm Bill Haberman. 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
12: Good morning, Bill. That storm is finally out of our hair after bringing us a soaking rain for a good bit of the day yesterday. Clouds to start the day will give way to more and more sunshine. A nice north breeze will dry things out, and it will turn noticeably warmer with a high of 83. Much of tonight will be clear with a low of 67. It'll become quite warm and more humid for tomorrow with a mix of sun and clouds and a high of 88. There may be a spotty shower or thunderstorm early tomorrow night. Friday looks to be partly sunny, very warm and humid. A good chance for an afternoon and evening thunderstorm ahead of a weakening cold front, the high 88. Now, behind that front, it won't be as warm nor as humid Saturday with a mix of sun and clouds and a high of 82. Sunday, mostly sunny. Should be a delightful finish to the weekend with a high of 84. With WPRO's exclusive AccuWeather, I'm meteorologist Joe Lundberg.
0: All righty, Joe, out in the bay. Winds are going to diminish right now. We'll shift off to the west at 5 to 10 knots. Our wave's going to run right around 2 feet. Let's talk about our day on Tuesday. It's another rainy day. We had over an inch of rain. Total for the storm, by the way, over the last 2 days, by my count, just over 2.5 inches of rain falling. Temperatures holding in the upper 60s. We got to 68 degrees right around 3:30 in the afternoon. The normal high, 83 degrees. Again, we missed out on the sunrise. We should see the sunset tonight, 8:22 this evening for the sunset time. The AccuWeather radar shows the final precipitation again exiting to the east of the Cape and the islands. Again, east of us, we got a lot of rain. Seeing observations, 5 to 6 inches of rain across Cape Cod and the islands. Again, just under 3 inches of rain falling here in Providence. Again, we're going to dry things out starting today. It is a little breezy for this time of day under the clouds. We have winds out of the north gusting to the low 20s across the state. Our temperatures low 60s across Rhode Island. start the day. Here in Providence, current temperature 63 WPRO degrees. 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Your top stories this morning, the Rye High Home Improvement Specialist News Center. The president of the NATO summit says the ceasefire is over. That's after a new exchange with the Iranians in the Gulf. This all started with the attacks on three ships in the Strait of Hormuz. Springboard ABC's Karen Travers traveling with the president at the NATO summit in Turkey.
1: President Trump signaled Wednesday morning that the memo of understanding signed by the U.S. and Iran just weeks ago is dead and said the ceasefire is over.
2: To me, I think it's over.
1: The president fiercely criticized the Iranians.
2: I don't want to deal with them anymore. They're scum.
1: Despite saying he considers it to be a, quote, waste of time dealing with them, the president also said he will let his negotiating team continue working with the Iranians if they want to. Karen Travers, ABC News, traveling with the president in Ankara, Turkey.
0: All righty. Market's not happy with the news, as you can imagine. Right now, Dow futures have tumbled 668 points. We have the NASDAQ down 49. Oil prices, they are surging on the news as well. Again, they were at post-war low. Right now, those oil prices up 6.5%. Both the West Texas Intermediary and North Sea Light Sweet Brent crude right now are trading right around $76 a barrel. This comes as Denmark's prime minister, as we stay at the NATO summit, Denmark's prime minister is vowing to defend Greenland. It comes with the president renewing U.S. claims to the self-governing Danish territory.
2: That's what hurt my relationship with NATO, because Greenland doesn't help Denmark. Denmark doesn't spend money to really help Greenland, but it's an important part for the United States. And it's surrounded by China ships and Russian ships.
0: Mr. President Trump again at the NATO summit, renewing U.S. claims to Denmark, or Greenland, that is, again, with Denmark's prime minister vowing to defend that territory. In New York, they're lifting some of the evacuations on the east side. Some buildings in the area are evacuated. This is after concerns the former Pfizer headquarters, which are being converted to housing, that high-rise was in danger of collapse on Tuesday. Here's ABC's Aaron Katursky.
5: In the last several hours, they've sealed off the streets here, and a small team of experts has gone floor by floor into that building and determined that the damaged columns are no longer moving, so work can begin now to try and shore up the building with emergency trusses. That work's expected to last throughout the night.
0: And that's ABC's Aaron Katursky. Up in the state of Maine, another day, another allegation. Graham Flatner, who for now continues to resist calls to pull the plug on his Senate campaign. Here's ABC's Lionel Moyes.
6: A new accuser coming out against Graham Flatner, a woman who says she's an ex-girlfriend, accuses the embattled Maine Senate candidate of being a, quote, violent boyfriend who grabbed her, leaving bruises and blocking her in a bedroom. She tells CNN Flatner secretly took off protection during sex. Oh. Flatner's campaign saying this claim is categorically false and politically motivated.
0: That's ABC's Lionel Moyes reporting this morning. New England news this morning, more New England news, I should say. In Brockton, Massachusetts, the mayor is facing potential charges of assault and battery, and they say the Plymouth County DA is going to present that case to a magistrate there. The mayor, Moises Rodriguez, is accused of making inappropriate contact with a 17-year-old girl. It's all burst into the spotlight after a disruption at the high school graduation ceremony last month. Some news here at home this morning. Coventry police releasing body camera video the moments after a car hit live power lines, which were taken down by another crash on Newsneck Hill Road Monday afternoon. Unfortunately, there were no serious injuries as a result. Both of those crashes, again, the first crash brought those power lines down over a ripped trolley there, and then those wires were hit by a third vehicle in a Coventry. Last night in Fall River, they flipped the switch on a multi-million dollar project to install a new lighting system on the Braga Bridge.
10: While the lights are certainly aesthetically pleasing, they're part of a large package of infrastructure investment that included new safety signage, both navigational lighting for the air and the water.
0: And this is Lieutenant Governor Kim Driscoll. She was on Channel 10 at that ceremony in Fall River. Let's get some national news this morning. 5:39, another wave of heat taking aim at the southern U.S. for the next several days. More triple-digit temperatures there, as ABC National Meteorologist Danny Beckstrom reports.
11: But in the southeast, it's all about the scorching heat. Actual air temperature in the 90s in places like Houston and Orlando, with heat index values 105+. Some dangerous heat for the southeast. And it's a similar story in the southwest. That's a dry heat there in Phoenix, but 114 is the forecast high today, and we are hot and dry into the northwest as well, even Boise approaching the triple digits.
0: Again, that's ABC National Meteorologist Danny Peckstrom with the latest summer weather conditions across the U.S. A couple more world headlines this morning. Marine Le Pen says she will run for the French presidency despite being ordered to wear a court-ordered electronic monitor for embezzlement. Le Pen says she's going to appeal that sentence to the Supreme Court of France. In the meantime, Reform UK leader Nigel Farage on Tuesday saying he will quit his parliamentary seat, seek re-election. He says to clear his name over financial allegations. He's accused of taking millions of dollars from a cryptocurrency billionaire. WPR News Time is 5:40. Got a few more stories for you this morning of the news of note on our Wednesday morning, July the 8th. The WPR AccuWeather forecast. We're finally going to drive things out. It's finally removing the weather. Look at that. We're even seeing a little clearing now off to the west out the window. There we go. Sunshine will be back. It'll be good to see it again. It's been a rainy stretch around here. As always, your full forecast details are on the way as the WPRO First News continues. Let's head on out to Provo now in the Charlie Kirk hearing. An investigator says that Tyler Robinson strolled Utah Valley University in shorts and a t-shirt. He even bought a meal of Chick-fil-A in the morning. He's accused of taking Charlie Kirk's life. Here's ABC's Alex Stone in Provo.
3: These images showed who police are saying is Tyler Robinson arriving on campus, leaving campus, and then going up onto the rooftop. And Erica Kirk and other family members, when the image goes up onto the rooftop to presumably commit the murder, that they left at that time. But even earlier in the video, Erica Kirk was dabbing tears away. His parents, Charlie Kirk's parents, they were crying as well.
0: ABC's Alex Stone reports from Provo. That hearing will resume later on this morning. Federal judges ruling the Department of Justice cannot have access to personal information for every poll worker in the 2020 election in Georgia's Fulton County. Let's bring aboard ABC's Peter Haralambos with more.
7: Trump-appointed Judge William Ray described the subpoena as staggering, saying the request for information, including the names, residential addresses, telephone numbers, and other personal identifying information of all election workers involved in the 2020 election, was a, quote, arbitrary fishing expedition by the Trump administration. He noted that the statute of limitations for any crimes have already expired, and that the subpoena is likely to have a chilling effect on future poll workers. With Donald Trump continuing to cast doubt on the outcome of the 2020 election, the Department of Justice has spent the last year investigating Fulton County, including sending the subpoena in April and recently surging hundreds of FBI personnel to assist in the investigation. Peter Haralambos, ABC News.
0: Back in Washington, fellow Republicans say they have touched base with Mitch McConnell, who's been hospitalized for the last several weeks. ABC reported last month that paramedics rushed into his home to treat a person who was unconscious and in need of what's described as advanced life support. Let's get the update now. ABC's Stephen Portnoy.
8: Amid a slew of online rumors about his health, some of Mitch McConnell's colleagues now say they've spoken with him by phone. John Thune, who succeeded McConnell as Senate Majority Leader, says the two had a lengthy and substantive conversation yesterday. Republican Whip John Barrasso says his call with McConnell lasted roughly 20 minutes and that the 84-year-old was fully engaged and is eager to get back to the Senate. McConnell's been hospitalized for more than 3 weeks for reasons that still have not been disclosed by his aides.
0: And again, that is ABC's Stephen Portnoy reporting. At 5:43.
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13: Kicking off the midweek morning commute, not looking too bad. Roads are drying out and we are delay-free for now on both sides of 95, getting in and out of Providence. 195, so far so good, getting through the work zone at the Washington Bridge. 610 inbound, a little busy but moving past Dean Street as you head towards...
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21: 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Ask them how the posts in their feed make them feel. These apps are built to be addictive, so kids, all of us in fact, will keep coming back for more, even when we are made to feel worse. It's bizarre. You might need to help your son or daughter reset their algorithm by unfollowing certain accounts and following or interacting with more positive ones. They might need suggestions of other healthier things to do, or to see you leading the way by example and putting your own phone away. In the run-up to bedtime, everyone's phone should go away, no questions asked. And if you need some help sort of, I guess, resetting expectations, try engaging parents of your kids' friends for a more coordinated effort. I'm Dr. Sanjay Gupta, helping you live a better life.
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0: Nobody Pure News Time is 5:47. It is time again for WPRO Sports. Good morning. I guess we all have to admit it here in New England. The Red Sox are officially in the middle of a turnaround as they make it 9 wins in their last 11 games. This time it's Peyton Tolley who allows his 2 hits over 6 scoreless innings. He bounced back after a rough start. Red Sox pulling away. Series opening win 8-1 over the improbable first place White Sox in Chicago.
29: We're playing good baseball right now, so just keep rolling. I think that, you know, seeing these guys, you know, loose and going crazy is a whole lot of fun. A lot of big swings today, so it was a lot of fun.
0: Big fellows on Nesson after the win. Peyton Tolley, 5-6 on the season. Now struck out 6, walked 1, 61 of his 90 pitches or strikes. Home runs, Andrew Montserio and Sedane Rafaela for the Red Sox. This one was closer than it started. Justin Slayton windigled a 7th-inning jam. The Red Sox added 4 runs in the top of the 9th inning to pull away. In the meantime, at the Trop last night, the Yankees have broken a franchise record as they strike out 17 times in back-to-back games. Guys, 2 strikes. Got to put the ball in play. It's Little League. Aaron Boone last night. Yankees lose to the Rays in 6-4.
30: You're going to have nights where you're up against a dominant pitcher, especially in today's game where you're going to have those a double digit here and there. But, you know, we got to do a better job of getting the ball in play.
0: In play, he was on the YES Network after last night's loss. In Boston, Jason Tatum reflecting on the abrupt ending of his partnership with Jaylen Brown, admitting it's going to be weird not to be playing with Jaylen Brown next season. He was attending a community event in Newton, Massachusetts, as he promotes his child's book. At the World Cup, they're going to break today before quarterfinal play starts tomorrow. The Foxborough finale is on the way tomorrow afternoon. Last of the World Cup matches here in New England. That'll be the game. Kylian Mbappe and France going to take on Morocco. What a comeback for Argentina headed into the quarterfinals. They were down 2-0 with 11 minutes to play. They came all the way back. Lionel Messi tied it for his eighth goal of the tournament. They went in extra time, 3-2, as they send the Egyptians home. Meantime, Switzerland breaking for them a penalty curse shootout as they beat a Colombian round of 16 play in a shootout in the finale of the two matinee games. Again, they are off the World Cup today. The match is going to resume tomorrow, including, again, the final match will be here in Foxborough. Novak Djokovic, the winner of a five-set, five-hour match against Felix Auger-Aliassime, 7-6-3-6, 6-3-6-7, 7-6. He's going to get the old country's Yannick Sinner in Wimbledon's semifinal. A couple of big performances, major leagues last night. Tyler Tolbert of the Kansas City Royals reaching a base with hits in 12 consecutive plate appearances. He was finally retired in the ninth inning. Royals win over the Mets last night. Pirates first baseman Ryan O'Hearn breaking a franchise record. He drove in 10 runs on 3 home runs. The Buccos beating the first place Braves. Shohei Ohtani career home run number 300 last night. That was his 31st of the season. Dodgers beat the Rockies 8-7 in 11 innings in Los Angeles. Zach Wheeler upset about an all-star snub. He struck out a career high 14 last night as the Phillies beat the Reds 4-1. Kyle Schwarber, Major League best, 31 home run in the season. As we all know, Alex Cora walked the plank here in Boston. Joey Cora is now out in Detroit. He's the third base coach of the Tigers. He's left the club in the middle of the season for what skipper A.J. Hinch describes as philosophical differences. He is out. Joey Cora joining Alex on the unemployment line. Basketball news. Chris Middleton is headed back to Washington. He's got a 3-year, $17 million contract. He was dealt by the Wizards to the Mavs midseason in the Anthony Davis trade. Kyle Lowry heads home to Toronto. He's going to sign a one-day contract to retire with the Raptors after 20 NBA seasons and the 2019 title. Also north of the border, the Ottawa Senators re-upping up forward Claude Giroux to a 1-year, $2 million contract. He is now 38 years old. Caitlin Clark hopes to be lacing him up tonight as the Indiana Fever take on the Los Angeles Sparks. Former Dallas Cowboys defensive end Marshawn Nealand had a brain abnormality linked to repeated head trauma. That's when he killed himself after a high-speed chase with police outside of Dallas in November of 2025. Old friend Lamar Odom back in the news. The one-time roadie Ram going to enter a plea deal in a DUI case in Las Vegas. He is now 46 years old. Long way from Kingston, Lamar Odom is going to take the plea after that DUI scrape that occurred on January the 17th. Don't forget WPR Talk sports every night. Kevin McNamara's got your full sports roundup every night, 6 until 7 o'clock right here on WPR.
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21: For years, we've been talking about both the positive and negative effects of being on social media. And I would say, by and large, for older adults, social media is net positive. Not all positive, but net positive. Helps them keep in touch with friends and stay social. But for younger people, social media use, especially heavy use, tends to be net negative. In fact, according to this year's World Happiness Report, youth who use social media more than 5 hours a day reported a lower level of well-being. And researchers who study this sort of thing found that many teens wish these platforms didn't even exist, and yet they can't seem to stop using them. Experts we talked to largely suggested two things. Ideally, along with your friend group, take some time offline. Also, try to recurate your algorithm so it shows you posts that'll make you feel good. I'm Dr. Sanjay Gupta, helping you live a better life.
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0: 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The WPRO AccuWeather Forecast, meteorologist Joe Lundberg says we are finally going to dry things out for today after a couple of days of rain starting the cloudy start. Looks like actually the sun is breaking through right now, which is always good news. We've got a lot of rain coming down. Temperature should get to the low 80s for today. It'll turn warm and humid tomorrow into Friday. Shower or thunderstorm Friday afternoon. Going to set the stage for what looks like pretty good weekend here in southern New England. As always, your full forecast details are coming up in just a couple of minutes as the WPRO First News continues. Catch top stories on the way at 6 o'clock this morning. The president suggests the ceasefire with Iran is over after another exchange of fire in the Persian Gulf. Get the update on that story. Karen Travers with the president at the NATO summit as well. We'll be following the latest on Graham Platner. New trouble for Brockton's mayor. So they're releasing the body camera footage of that crash down on Newsneck Hill Road in Coventry on Monday afternoon. Those stories are all coming up. Your top stories on the way at 6. We'll be joined by Rhode Island's anchor man Gene Valicenti, right now busily preparing his program. Your full roundup and reaction, the day's top stories, the news, and Gene Valicenti. It's 5:56.
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9: Everything seems to be moving okay both sides of 95, getting in and out of Providence. 610 inbound, little bit of a slowdown as you make your way past Dean Street and head for 95. 195 is moving okay east and west between Seekonk and the city. In the Bay State, 295 northbound. Heavy volume starting just before 295, heading up.
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21: 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I'm Dr. Sanjay Gupta, helping you live a better life.
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0: From the Rye-Hi Home Improvement Specialist News Center, this is the WPR News at 6 o'clock.
14: They're sick people. They're led by sick people. And they're vicious, violent people.
0: As President Trump and the NATO summit, oil prices have surged nearly 6%. The markets have gone down. President Trump says the interim agreement with Iran is over. Let's bring aboard ABC's Karen Travers with the president at the summit. This following word, the Iranians have targeted Bahrain and Kuwait after U.S. strikes or payback for three ships being attacked in the Strait of Hormuz.
16: President Trump signaled Wednesday morning that the memo of understanding signed by the U.S. and Iran just weeks ago is dead and said the ceasefire is over.
14: To me, I think it's over.
16: The president fiercely criticized the Iranians.
14: I don't want to deal with them anymore. They're scum.
16: Despite saying he considers it to be a, quote, waste of time dealing with them, the president also said he will let his negotiating team continue working with the Iranians if they want to. Karen Travers, ABC News, traveling with the president in Ankara, Turkey.
0: In the meantime, Karen, Denmark's prime minister is vowing to defend Greenland. This comes up to the president at the 10th NATO summit, renewed U.S. claims to the self-governing Danish territory. In New York, they're lifting some of the evacuation orders, part of the east side there. There were concerns that former Pfizer headquarters high-rise was going to come down, the place being renovated into departments when the evacuation was ordered on Tuesday morning.
17: New York City has some of the most intense regulations there are when it comes to buildings, and this is a perfect example of why, between the size of these buildings and the density that they're stacked on top of each other, a failure of a building could be catastrophic to a whole city block.
0: Mr. Joe DiPompeo is an engineering expert speaking to ABC News. Northern New England, another day, another allegation. Maine's Grandma Flattner, who continues to resist calls to pull the plug in a Senate campaign. Maine's Democratic Party is crying foul. They say Flattner is trying to influence the selection of a replacement if the plug is pulled on his campaign. In Brockton, Mass., the mayor there facing charges potentially of assault and battery. The Plymouth County DA going to present that case to the magistrates. Mayor accused of making inappropriate contact with a 17-year-old girl. It's all bust into the spotlight after the disruption occurred at the high school graduation ceremony. Coventry police releasing body camera video of the moments when a car hit live power lines after another crash on Newsneck Hill Road Monday afternoon. No one was hurt in that incident that occurred on a Monday afternoon amidst the rain. Fall River, they flipped the switch last night, a multi-million dollar lighting project. This is on the Braga Bridge, 195 over the Taunton River. Pluribus could be a record-setting freshman today. The Pit could have a dominant sophomore season. Hicks set for a graduation ceremony. Going to announce the Emmy nominations coming up later this morning in Hollywood. WPR News Time is 6:03. It's time again for WPRO Sports. Red Sox have made it 9 of their last 11. Peyton Tolley allows just 2 hits over 6 scoreless innings. Boston pulling away from the improbable first-place White Sox Chicago 8-1 series opener last night. Meantime, the Yankees breaking a franchise record as they strike out 17 times in back-to-back games. They fall to the first-place Rays at the Trop 6-4. Both of those series continue tonight. Jason Tatum conceding is going to be weird next season without Jaylen Brown as he attended an hour hour-long event in Newton, Massachusetts. World Cup finale in Foxborough going to be tomorrow afternoon. A quarterfinal matchup between Francis Kylian Mbappe on Morocco. The final two countries punching their tickets to the quarters on Tuesday. Argentina, a huge rally as they beat Egypt 3-2. The Swiss advancing over Colombia on penalty kicks. Former Rhodey Ram Lamar Odom is going to plead out in Las Vegas. A DUI scrape going back to January of this year. WPR News Time is 6:04. And speaking of four...
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9: Looks like we've got an incident. 95 northbound just past Branch Avenue. Use caution if you are heading in that direction. Traffic is starting to slow down through there. Southbound 95 looks pretty good getting in and out of Providence. 610 inbound, moderate volume past Dean Street, heading for 95. 195, so far so good. No delays through the work zone at the Washington Bridge. I'm Robin Murphy with your Right Now Traffic.
0: 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The WPRO AccuWeather forecast. The sun is back this morning. The sun rising as we speak, which is good to see after all the rain. Temperatures get to the low 80s as we dry things out. It's time to cut the lawn after the rain. Temperatures upper 60s tonight. We'll turn warm and humid for tomorrow and Friday. Showers and thunderstorms Friday afternoon.
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1: Merhaba, Ashgar.
0: Good morning, soldiers. Merhaba, Ashgar. Try that again, a little more of an accent. It's merhaba. Merhaba. Hello.
1: Merhaba, Ashgar.
0: It's the best we're going to do. Merhaba. Teşekkür ederim. Thank you. Always helps to her say thank you in any foreign language. All right, that's President Trump uttering a few rare words from him in Turkey. He's in Turkey now, day two of the NATO summit. Well, he's cranking them out. A lot of news coming out of Turkey, but the biggest story is that the ceasefire is over with Iran. The ceasefire is over with Iran. We've been pounding them overnight because they took some shots at ships passing through the Strait of Hormuz against the ceasefire. Trump says, that's it. Bomb the hell out of them. Ceasefire is over.
2: It's a very interesting question. To me, I think it's over. I don't want to deal with them anymore. They're scum. You know what scum is? They're scum. They're sick people. They're led by sick people. And they're vicious, violent people. And if they had a nuclear weapon, they'd use it. As far as I'm concerned, it's over. I'll speak to our negotiators. They want to negotiate. They're good people. Steve Witkoff, Jared Kushner. But they have to come back to me. As far as I'm concerned, it's just a waste of time dealing with them. They're liars.
0: Liars, cheats, say one thing, do another. Anybody surprised at this? You're going to trust Iran? Ceasefire is over, says Trump.
2: I do. My whole life, that's all I do is deals. My whole life is, that's how I became president, I guess. That's a deal too, right? But I made a lot of money. I had a lot of great success. Tremendous success. Everything I did, I was successful. And I deal with these guys and I say, this is from a different school. They're liars. They're cheats. They're sick people. They've hurt their people. They killed 54,000 people as of now that were protesting. You know, when people say, how come they haven't taken over? They can't take over because they're dead. They killed them. Nobody's going to take over. They have no guns, and the other side has machine guns. And they're killing them. The press doesn't report it.
0: They're dead, D-E-D, says Trump. They're dead. There is an Ayatollah over there. This is the dead Ayatollah's son. He's supposed to be running the place, but nobody's ever seen him. For the past 6 months, we think he's dead or he's on his deathbed. They had his father's funeral the other day. Nobody saw him.
3: President Trump signaled Wednesday morning that the memo of understanding signed by the U.S. and Iran just weeks ago is dead and said the ceasefire is over.
2: To me, I think it's over.
3: The president fiercely criticized the Iranians.
2: I don't want to deal with them anymore. They're scum.
3: Despite saying he considers it to be a, quote, waste of time dealing with them, the president also said he will let his negotiating team continue working with the Iranians if they want to. Karen Travers, ABC News, traveling with the president in Ankara, Turkey.
0: Merhaba, teşekkür ederim. Türkiye Cumhuriyeti, the Turkish Republic. All right, day two. Hey, a lot of news also coming out. He should learn how to say buenos dias, because then he could maybe get along a little better with this Spanish prime minister. Trump says, that's it. I'm cutting all trade off with Spain. They're weak. They don't help us. And they have nothing to sell us anything anyway, other than the jamón, right? You know, the special ham. But you could get that anywhere.
2: But I was really testing. I wanted to see whether or not they'd be there. And the answer is they were. I spoke to Germany. I spoke to France. Spoke to UK. Spoke to Italy. I didn't speak to Spain. Spain is a wasted cause. We don't want to do any trade business with Spain anymore, by the way. I'd like you to cut it up. Spain is a terrible partner in NATO. They don't participate. They don't pay. I don't want anything to do with Spain. Cut off all trade with Spain, please.
0: Cut it off. The mooks from Madrid. We're cutting it off. They all stink, Tom, according to Trump today. The Italians, the Germans, the friend, nobody helped us with Iran.
4: M-O-O-K, mook!
0: Well, I guess we're going to have to finish it off without the mook's help in the end, all right? What else? Trump threw this out there yesterday, surprised, I think, even Rubio. He brought up Greenland again. Trump with that thing again. He wants Greenland again. He said, we need that. We need that, not Denmark. Denmark vowing to defend Greenland. Good luck with that.
2: But hey. I mean, just so they understand, Greenland is very important for the United States, but it's not important for Denmark. In fact, when Denmark was overrun by the Nazis in less than

0: One day, Hitler beat them out and one day took over. They asked us to take care of Greenland. In fact, we took Greenland and then stupidly we gave it back. We shouldn't have given it back to them because we're the ones that need it. We need it for protection of the world, not just the United States. And it's very important. It doesn't help Denmark, but it helps us. And it's very important for us. And again, they were defeated very quickly. Denmark was beaten in one day, less than one day, by the Nazis, by Hitler. And when this happened, they immediately switched it over to us. We owned it. We had it. We were taking care of it, and then we gave it back, which is, I don't know why.
1: Give things back. Give things back. All right, Trump and Turkey. Talking Turkey, day two NATO summit. Ceasefire is over with Iran. We've cut off all trade with Spain altogether. We want Greenland back. And by the way, he's cozying up to the Turkish strongman over there, President Erdogan, who's really buttering him up. I mean, taking the tour of the presidential palace, 1,200 rooms, the horses, the bands, everything.
0: It's a decision we're going to make. We have a very good relationship. I would think that many people, I can tell you, many people, including the people sitting right here, thinks, you know, why wouldn't we do that? We have a better relationship with Turkey, and Turkey's been in many ways much more loyal than other countries that we think would be loyal.
1: Well, he's going to give them F-35s. Looks like we're going to close that deal. Greece doesn't like that. All right, the Turks and the Greeks are enemy. And by the way, the Israelis aren't crazy about him giving F-35s. So anything else to Turkey? Yeah, he's buttering you up now. He's treating you to buffets and everything else. You're getting the dolmabahçe over there. But the Turkish guy is no good, says Netanyahu. Watch out.
2: Well, as I said, it would destroy the power balance in the Middle East because Turkey, I think, has aggressive aspirations. I mean, they openly say that. They want to restore the Ottoman Empire. The Ottoman Empire not only included Turkey, it included many other countries, included Syria, it included pieces of Jordan, included all of present-day Israel, included some Gulf countries. So this is not a force for peace and stability. And if you give this kind of radical regime that admittedly smiles to America when it is necessary, or smiles to the president of the United States when it is necessary, when you give them that power, you're going to see aggression in its wake. I wouldn't do that.
1: Now, the warning from Netanyahu, beware of the Turk bearing gifts and marching bands and showing you around the palace. Erdogan, he says, is basically a dictator, a strongman. Locks up anybody who disagrees with him. Maybe does worse than that. Watch out, Trump.
2: I think that everybody understands that notwithstanding the personal friendship that President Trump has with Erdogan, it doesn't make Turkey a friendly state to the United States. To the contrary, it's a regime that's infected with the Muslim Brotherhood, which hates the United States. He harbors Hamas, the Hamas terrorists. He supports them. He finances them. He's thrown his opponents in jail, all of them. He throws more journalists in jail than anyone can understand. So he's not exactly a model ally of the United States.
1: Not exactly a Turkish delight. Is that what you're saying, Netanyahu? All right, that's the latest on Trump in Turkey. Domestically, here at home, the big political story. Will Graham Plattner's Senate campaign in Maine survive the day? New rape allegations against him. These are after old bad sexual allegations against him. Two girlfriends now popping out of the woodwork to say he's a bum. He's a bum. And then, of course, you got the Nazi tattoo. And then you had him on the inappropriate websites, predator websites, and him calling soldiers stupid, on and on with this guy. Finally, it looks like the Democrats have had enough, including the members of our congressional delegation here in Rhode Island who actually backed him. Now they're all backing away, including Magaziner.
3: You're no good, you're no good, you're no good, baby, you're no good.
4: A new accuser coming out against Graham Plattner. A woman who says she's an ex-girlfriend accuses the embattled Maine Senate candidate of being a, quote, violent boyfriend who grabbed her, leaving bruises and blocking her in a bedroom. She tells CNN Plattner secretly took off protection during sex. Plattner's campaign saying this claim is categorically false and politically motivated.
1: That too, that wasn't enough. The Democrats are still with him. Then the other sex allegations from the first girlfriend. Then the website, he's on like a website favored by predators. Then insulting soldiers, whole host of other things. And now this fifth one, I guess, with the second girlfriend coming out, this is it. This is the straw that broke the Plattner back. Now, if he's out, if he calls it a day later today, who are the Democrats going to put in? Here's more from News Center 5 Maine.
5: Previous Senate contender David Costello is shaking off his third place win with 8% of the vote, saying that I'm back in if Graham Plattner withdraws.
6: I have a lot of experience with budgets.
5: The gubernatorial hopefuls are also waiting in the wings. Shana Bellows and Angus King III are both reportedly considering a move in. There with them is Nirav Shah, who says he is talking with his campaign and family.
7: That's because if we're going to do this, if I'm going to do this, then number one, I want to make sure it's what's best for my family. And number two, I want to make sure that I win.
5: Troy Jackson is the most vocal, saying he is definitely interested.
1: Yep. Figure this out, because right now, Susan Collins, the incumbent Republican, the Rhino, they call it, Republican in name only, but still, she's as best as you're going to get a Republican in Maine. She's riding at about 65%, so she's looking better and better the more Plattner implodes. Speaking of the Senate, it's Mitch McConnell, the former minority leader, former majority leader. Is he dead or alive? If he's alive, could you please make a video to show us that he's alive? If he's really making phone calls to colleagues and handling his Senate business from his recovery bed, could you let us know? Because nobody's seen Mitch McConnell in weeks.
8: Amid a slew of online rumors about his health, some of Mitch McConnell's colleagues now say they've spoken with him by phone. John Thune, who succeeded McConnell as Senate Majority Leader, says the two had a lengthy and substantive conversation yesterday. Republican Whip John Barrasso says his call with McConnell lasted roughly 20 minutes and that the 84-year-old was fully engaged and is eager to get back to the Senate. McConnell's been hospitalized for more than 3 weeks.
9: The last time McConnell was seen was just a few days prior to his hospitalization. So he was hospitalized at just 1 or 2 or 3 days after he last recorded was having voted on the Senate floor. So around June 12th, June 11th.
1: If he's taking phone calls from his bed, don't you think his staff would release a picture of that? Look, he's on the phone. I mean, he's in his pajamas, but he's on the phone. Proof of life we're looking for on Mitch McConnell. Proof of life.
10: In the absence of a lot of clear information from McConnell's team about what is going on with the senator, or what precisely his diagnosis or prognosis is, the internet has sort of taken it up upon itself to speculate about what might be going on with him. So the fact that these conversations are happening is noteworthy. But the question here now is it enough to sort of quell some of these concerns?
1: No, the controversial blogger Laura Loomer, who's tight with members of Trump's White House staff, tight with Trump himself, says he's brain dead. He's not coming back. Picture, please, proof of life, Mitch McConnell. Marjorie Taylor Greene, who left Congress, right now she's making the media rounds. She was on The View. Hey, unfriendly territory for her. She went on The View nonetheless. She said this is what they're like down there. They're half dead, and they won't give it up.
11: The Republican Party is all campaigning against communism right now. What about Elaine Chao? Elaine Chao flew to China and met with the vice president just a few days after Mitch McConnell is practically died and went to the hospital. So when are we going to call out a possible communist Chinese spy right there?
12: You're calling his wife a possible Chinese spy.
11: Yes, yes, 100%. What woman leaves her husband's side while he is dead or dying in the hospital, flies to China and meets with the vice president? Answer me that.
1: Answer me that. Riddle me this, Batman. Marjorie Taylor Greene, having walked out of the View studio yesterday, well, she didn't walk out. She completed her appearance. Telling reporters, I think this Elaine Chao, Mitch McConnell's wife, former labor secretary, I think she's a Chinese spy who leaves her husband's, you know, basically deathbed right after he had whatever happened to him, heart attack or a stroke. So she's suggesting that Chao's a Chinese spy. Yeah. 620. Congressman Seth Magaziner, 2nd District, blasting Donald Trump for denying our snow dough. There will be no federal reimbursement of the blizzard costs for Rhode Island cities and towns. Seth Magaziner says that's absolutely awful.
13: I'm mad to get down with my girlfriend.
14: Rhode Island politicians, yourself included, have been pretty vocal in pushing back against the Trump administration. Now it seems the president is hitting back, denying this funding. Any regrets on how you've handled the administration now that it is falling on the back of Rhode Island taxpayers?
15: This The fault for this decision lies entirely with President Trump. He has decided to make what is normally a very routine process in declaring federal disasters a political process, which it has never been before under presidents of either party.
16: Enough of this already.
1: Fault lies, well, not in our stars, but in our president. All right, no snow, though, for you. Governor McKee says he's going to peel that. And I guess the delegation going to do what they can.
17: If this seems to fit a pattern where decisions are not based on facts on the ground, they're based on his whims and his political preferences.
18: Yeah, are you woke?
1: Is Peccadillo's president, Senator, right? That's Senator Reid, echoing the notion. How dare you deny us snow aid? We're part of the union, aren't we? Little as we might be.
14: Congressman Seth Magaziner and the other members of the state's entirely Democratic delegation responding to the Trump administration's refusal to grant a disaster declaration after February's historic blizzard. It comes as Rhode Island politicians publicly poke at the president. Based on initial estimates, the state asked for $15 to $20 million in relief. Providence spent nearly $4 million on blizzard cleanup alone.
19: Uncle Trump.
20: Hi, Providence.
1: Trump not giving us the snow, though. What are you going to do? Hey, Magazine's got Republican opposition. He's got Dr. Stephen Scully, an oral surgeon, running against him in the 2nd District. I had Scully on my new TV show. Gene off script, 10 a.m. Coastal ABC, cut 8. Why does Magaziner have to go? What's the headline here?
21: He voted against the Save American Act. That's voter integrity. Americans, Rhode Islanders, they don't want foreign citizens deciding their elections. Another example, he voted against the Laken Riley Act, which would have taken an illegal immigrant who committed a crime and deported him. Rhode Islanders want that. He's voting against that. He's voting with the whole Democratic ideology, some of which has put Rhode Island last in a lot of issues.
1: Yeah.
21: We need somebody to cooperate. We have a Republican Congress.
1: Yeah.
21: We have a Republican administration. We need to cooperate. There's got to be a lot of these big issues that we're going to face,
1: right.
21: They're going to require bipartisan consensus.
1: All right.
21: And that's what I think I bring to the table.
16: Oh. Enough of this already.
1: He's got a heavy lift against Magaziner. He admits
16: breaking
1: that.
16: News.
1: Breaking news. Hey, breaking news. Governor's going to join me on my new TV show on Coastal ABC, 10 a.m. this morning. Candyman visiting my new studio. All right, we come back. The mayor of Brockton is jammed up. Criminal charges for inappropriate behavior. Those are the allegations. And Sheriff Haru over there in Bristol County is fighting with ICE. Right back.
22: You've come to the right man because I'm the candy man.
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24: Incident's been cleared. 95 northbound near Branch Avenue. Everything is up to speed there. Southbound 95 looking good from Pawtucket through Providence right down into Cranston and Warwick. Delay free for the time being on 195 east and west over the Washington Bridge. 610 inbound busy but moving past Dean Street. I'm Robin Murphy with your right now traffic.
23: From the Seascape Yard Guard Weather Center.
25: After a cloudy start, sunshine returns today. It'll be breezy at times and it will turn warmer too. The high 83. Mainly clear tonight, low 67. Times of sun and clouds tomorrow becoming quite warm and humid, high 88. With WPRO,
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0: few people now have asked me about a TikTok trend that they've come across. It's called 75 Hard. The challenge was created by entrepreneur and author Andy Frisella, who calls it a, quote, transformative mental toughness program and an Ironman for your brain. So here's what it entails. Eat a structured diet with no alcohol, drink a gallon of water, read 10 pages of nonfiction, take a progress photo, and complete 2 45-minute workouts, one of them outdoors, every day for 75 days. Quite a challenge. We asked CNN fitness contributor Dana Santis about this, who reminded us that sustainable fitness isn't about punishment or proving discipline through extremes. It's about building habits that integrate into your lifestyle in a way that feels supportive and repeatable. If you ask me, that's going to be the key to long-term success. I'm Dr. Sanjay Gupta, helping you live a better life.
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1: 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He's going to face criminal charges for this.
5: Now, Brockton's mayor could be facing an assault and battery charge. The Plymouth County DA's office is confirming it's looking to file a charge against Moises Rodriguez, and it's requesting a hearing for a clerk to review the complaint. We do not know at this point if this is connected to the 17-year-old girl who we recently told you about, who says Rodriguez touched her during a school event last year. We have reached out to the mayor's office for a comment. We have not heard back.
1: Moises in trouble over there. Hey, when we come back, the Bristol County Sheriff, Paul Heroux, is no hero to ICE. He's fighting with ICE, but he's got something to say about that. Said they're being unfair to me. Got a little feud going with the sheriff and ICE. And 53,000 on the Dow looked good until today. Today's open. Going to go down, down, down. And this is all news that the ceasefire is over in Iran. All right, 6:30, Bill Hapman has your headlines, bottom of the hour. Good morning, Bill.
6: And the oil prices are up too, Gene. This is the WPR News at 6:30. The president over at the NATO summit says the ceasefire is over after a new exchange in the night. The Iranians responding to U.S. airstrikes by targeting Bahrain and Kuwait.
7: As far as I'm concerned, it's over. I'll speak to our negotiators. They want to negotiate. They're good people. Steve Witkoff, Jared Kushner. But they have to come back to me. As far as I'm concerned, it's just a waste of time dealing with them. They're Liars.
6: Let's get some New England news now. Nurses strike expected at Brigham and Women's Hospital. The union calling a one-day walkout. This is in a fight over wages, benefits, and working conditions. The main Democratic Party accusing Graham Flatner of trying to influence the selection of a replacement. He continues to hold out. Another woman has come forward in the night to make new allegations against the progressive Democratic Senate candidate. In WPR Sports, Red Sox look to make, or the Red Sox do make it four straight wins, pulling away from the White Sox, an 8-1 series opening win at Chicago. The Yankees now losers 10 of their last 12 as they fall to the Rays again. 10-4 at the Trop. Tommy's going to have a late night tonight. Rhode Island FC is on the road. The World Cup is breaking. No matches. Rhode Island FC is going to be out at Sacramento. 10:30 your airtime. Put the coffee on for Tom. 790. The score. It's 6:31.
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8: No major issues to contend with on 95 in either direction between Warwick and Pawtucket. 195 getting busy, but no delays east or west over the Washington Bridge. 610 inbound, heavy but moving past Dean Street. In the Bay State, 95 northbound, heavy volume with a couple of slowdowns starting just before 123, heading up past 495. I'm Robin Murphy with your Right Now Traffic.
6: 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The WPRO AccuWeather Forecast. Look out the window. The sun is back. This is nice. Temperatures low 80s. We'll dry things out. Start to cut the lawns around here for 60s tonight. Warm and humid.
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0: You know, summer is a great time to re-examine how much time your kids are spending on social media, along with what they are seeing and who they are engaging with. 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It's bizarre. 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I'm Dr. Sanjay Gupta, helping you live a better life.
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1: 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Bristol County Sheriff Paul Heru is feuding with ICE in Massachusetts. Why is that? Because he released an illegal that they wanted. And they say this guy's weak. This guy's weak on illegal immigration. He's a sanctuary sheriff. Sheriff shooting back. Don't say that about me. I'm a law and order man. And the courts have ruled that the particular warrant you're using is invalid. And I'm not weak.
17: Their post on X was very unprofessional. It was a political attack. And it was also, what's worse than just being unprofessional, a political attack, they are misleading the public.
1: Providence Police Sergeant Hanley has a hearing today. This is the guy who roughed up a suspect. The department wants to get rid of him, but they can't because he has a police officer's Bill of Rights. He's facing, a 45-day suspension now. It went from canning him altogether to a 45-day suspension. Chief still doesn't want him. So there's going to be a police officer's Bill of Rights hearing to see to determine the future of Sergeant Hanley in Providence. There's going to be a hearing later today before the Board of Licenses to determine the immediate future of the Lovera nightclub. Lovera nightclub, seen just this past weekend of an alleged robbery in the parking lot, right? A woman says, four other women came up to me and roughed me up and robbed me. And that was before we had a pop-up party that police responded to. Now, right, Chief Perez, Lovera goes before the licensing board in Providence.
18: The Board of Licenses suspended the club's licenses, forcing it to close for 72 hours ahead of today's hearing. But this is not his first time in trouble. A man was charged last October for having a gun without a permit and getting into a fight in the parking lot. A listing with the Department of State also names Judith Perez as the president. The Providence Board of Licenses plans to have that show cause hearing scheduled for later today at 1 p.m.
1: Kennedy Buck reporting. Lovera has a hearing today. Hey, Chief Perez, while I have you over here, Chief, is that your sister's place? Because we know your sister's in the nightclub business. Is that your sister's place?
19: Do you know if she owns that, your sister?
20: I'm not really sure what type of... No, I don't.
19: Are you a little... You haven't spoken to her in a while?
20: I do know that there's a gentleman. Every time we have meetings where we have... the Dominican Festival's coming up, so we'll gather the different businesses throughout, and there's an individual that actually comes up and represents himself as one of the managers, owners.
19: It's before the licensing board. It's closed till Wednesday.
20: Correct.
19: So if the paperwork shows your sister on there, hey, that's my sister, I'm not involved in her business, she's not involved in mine?
20: I think that doesn't matter. I think the key here is to make sure that we any businesses are acting in a professional manner.
19: Okay.
20: They're conducting themselves in a manner that is safe for the city, and I think that's the critical, more important than anything else. I think that, I just mentioned, 32 years, I know a lot of people, there's businesses. It could be someone who could be, either grew up with me, maybe owns, it doesn't matter. I think at the end of the day, it's holding people accountable.
19: Okay. Yeah.
1: Looks like the chief hasn't spoken to his sister in a while. A little family tension going on over there. Lovera. Get 3.4 on Google. Lovera VIP is a nightclub situated at 1266 Broad Street in Providence. And Broad Street, Providence! 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Mm. 3.4 on Google reviews. They got 107 reviews on this? What the hell are you saying about this place? If you're packing, make sure you leave it outside. I guess. Lovera!

0: You can get trouble anywhere, right, Tom?
1: Get trouble anywhere.
0: You get trouble on the waterfront in Oakland Beach in Warwick, right?
1: Yeah.
0: According to prosecutors, some guy tried to burn down Captain Resto's.
1: Unbelievable story.
0: What the hell is this about? Now they're saying the guy we arrested for the alleged arson, he worked there. Captain, want to burn down Captain Resto's?
1: Yeah.
0: No Resto
2: for the weary.
0: Why
2: is Safe Harbor Marina hiring people like that, and are they not doing background checks?
0: Apparently not.
1: Is that rhetorical?
0: I don't know. I can't answer that. But all we know is the guy arrested for arson at Captain Resto's over in Oakland Beach over there. It's right on the. I passed it a few times because I've gone on a friend's boat up the, you know, up the little tributary, whatever it is. They got the boats on either side up there.
3: The report says someone saw a man wearing a plastic bag on his head pouring gasoline on the fence surrounding the business. It goes on to say the owner, DJ Sear, was there fixing an AC unit on the roof when he saw the man pull out what appeared to be a lighter. Sear yelled at him and police say the man ran away. Investigators searched the area and recovered the plastic bag. According to police, fingerprints lifted from the bag led them to 47-year-old Brian Fisher. The report says Safe Harbor Marina manager Eleanor Pearson told police that Fisher is an employee at the marina and had been acting inappropriately towards a female employee the night before.
0: Sounds like Quantum. One item 12, man with a plastic bag on his head, acting suspicious. That Tom, just for our record-keeping purposes, it's Captain's. Possessive Captain's Resto Bar.
1: Yes.
0: A little odd
1: name.
0: Man charged with fifth-degree arson connection with the alleged arson attempt at Captain's Resto Bar in Warwick. One item 12. Man with a bag on the set. Check that out, please. Want more boating news? Man arrested after an incident on the Block Island ferry faced a judge on Tuesday morning.
1: This guy looks like a gem.
0: Another winner. Carlin Durfee of Wakefield, charged with disorderly conduct on the 4th of July. Carlin, on the 4th of July? Police say he was belligerent while sitting on the ferry bench. He allegedly started a verbal argument that led to a physical altercation. Held at the ACI over the weekend. Sail away on the Black Island ferry. Surprise, surprise, Tom. He's also a probation violator from a previous arrest.
1: Surprise, surprise.
0: He pleaded no contest. And the judge has ordered him to serve 90 days at the ACI. A little cooling off of Carlin.
4: 7:40, I think, was the right around the initial call. So they were less than 10 minutes out of the harbor.
0: Give the Block Island Ferry trouble?
1: I like that.
0: Going to serve the people. What is this?
1: Surprise, surprise.
0: Surprise, surprise. Probation violator.
5: Surprise, surprise.
0: What out of 12 need an escort over to the ACI, please? Carlin Durfee. Yeah. Hey, those of you who know Carlin, did you see this coming? Did you see this coming? It came out of nowhere. Surprise, surprise. Ferry had to turn around so police could hop on board and make the arrest. Tom, remember the last brawl? Remember the big brawl that made the news?
1: Yeah, the Coast Guard had to jump on the ship as it was moving.
0: They were like jumping on. It was like the tactical teams jumping on this thing. Well, listen, he wants to put it behind him. Pleaded no contest in court. Judge ordered him to serve 90 days at the ACI. Lunch and dinner on us.
5: If the unexpected brings a smile, that's a big surprise, surprise, surprise.
0: All right. Let's see what the Seagulls have to say. 438-9776-2030 says, see the man. One out of 12. See the man. 261, perhaps he was trying to replicate the burning of the HMS Gaspy. I did not consider that. 255, Colin got his behind handed to him.
1: Yeah, apparently he was spewing blood.
0: Really?
1: Yes.
0: Hazmat situation, huh? 226, possibly good bid. What are the theme nights at Lovera VIP? A little quiet over there. They reopen. 633, the chief doesn't know that if it's a sister's place, highly unlikely. Did I ask him a second time on that? To me, it sounded like the chief's not keeping up with what his sister's up to and not his own trouble in the family over there. 438-9776. 580, weekend plans? How about in Massachusetts, the tall ships? How about in Rhode Island? How about we have a pop-up tree planting party? I'll get a Maury right on that. Maybe we have a couple of stems left.
1: It's a huge gathering of people at a park.
0: Gene, we were planting trees, Gene. I didn't see you at yours in East Greenwich, did I? Did I see you there for the Liberty tree planting? No. I love Amore on the tall ships. He said, well, we missed a boat on that. But I didn't miss the boat.
1: That was my predecessor.
0: The 250th Commission missed the boat. This is before I took over. Besides, it would have cost a lot of money. This is Amore. On why the tall ships are going from New York up to Boston, but not hanging a left in Newport. Nothing for us. You get nothing.
6: The tall ship, the major tall ship fleet, we the commission kind of missed that boat prior to me, still pun intended, prior to me chairing the commission. That took some serious planning and lots of money, well over $1 million to bring that in. So that was not an option by the time I joined the commission, but we are, Rhode Island 250 is bringing in the U.S. Coast Guard Eagle, which is the tallest tall ship in America.
7: You get nothing.
0: You're bringing it in from New London. you're bringing it in from New London. It's been here before. It's nice of them to come.
1: Now, I was listening to Channel 5 last night.
0: No, it's great. It's a beautiful ship, Don. You ever see when you go back to New York?
1: I think I probably have.
0: When you go over the bridge, you look to your right.
1: Okay.
0: You go over the gold star, you look to your right. It's tied up there. It's its home port.
1: Now, I was listening to Channel 5 last night. They've got a ship coming in from India for this.
0: Like a schooner?
1: Yeah.
0: Yeah.
8: So if you're looking for ways to see the world, this is the world coming to you. And so that's why this ship starts our top five must-sees. This is the Sudarshini. She hails from Kochi, India, which is about 7,000 nautical miles from us here in Boston, making the Sudarshini the farthest traveled ship for Sail Boston this year. 177 feet long, built in 2011. It is a floating ambassador for India.
1: Now, are you going to go up there and see the tall ships?
0: No.
1: No?
0: No, I'm going to wallow in my misery.
1: Okay.
0: I'm going to sulk in my denial of any keystone event for the 250th. I'm going to lament the sorry state of Rhode Island celebrations. All right, 438-9776. 639 says loser. Loser.
1: Just loser.
0: 639, Real Housewives or Block Island Fairy Tales?
1: Ooh, that's a good one.
0: 524, we found the redheaded stepchild. Is that a reference to Carlin?
1: I like 374.
0: Oh, you people, I'll tell you.
1: Scroll up to 374.
0: 374. 374. Jail away on the cell block ferry. Sail away on the Block Island ferry. Tom, the ferry is a means of conveyance. It's just trying to make a living.
1: And know what?
0: What are we supposed to check IDs before? Okay, let me see your criminal background.
1: Yeah, let me see if you have probation.
0: Hold on, yeah, can I see your probation? It's a public transportation. Fortunately, people go over, they get a little too much to drink, and this is what happens. This is why we can't have nice things. That's why we can't have vanity plates. Five, poop. Radio Gaga. 373, all these ships were in New York City for the 4th. Yes, they were. Now they're steaming up to Boston. Actually, they're sailing up to Boston. They don't steam. 378, late there voting illegals and state dependents, go see the ship. 524, we found the redheaded stepchild. All right, Seagulls, kick it up a little bit. Still got almost 2 hours to go. On the news, las noticias, con los cereales.
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14: A better life with Dr. Sanjay Gupta.
15: 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Now, an added benefit to changing things up is it can help you push through the plateau effect. 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And we know from previous research that specializing in any one sport at a young age can make someone actually more prone to injury. And as experts we talk to point out, even elite athletes switch up things with their workouts, making sure to target strength, cardio, flexibility, balance, and doing that every single week. 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
18: 195 eastbound, a little bit of a slowdown after Gaino Street heading for the Washington Bridge westbound. Moderate volume past Broadway, not a major backup yet in that direction. 95 busy but moving, north and south, getting in and out of Providence. It's a heavy ride on the 610 inbound between the Toby Street overpass and 95. 10 southbound under the speed limit, approaching 95. I'm Robin Murphy with your Right Now traffic.
17: From the Seascape Yard Guard Weather Center.
19: After a cloudy start, sunshine returns today. It'll be breezy at times, and it will turn warmer, too, the high 83. Mainly clear tonight, though 67. Times of sun and clouds tomorrow becoming quite warm and humid, high 88. With WPRO's exclusive AccuWeather, I'm meteorologist Joe Lundberg.
0: You know, I got to call up John at Providence Auto Body. John, I got a crashed-up nightclub. Anything you can do? Bring it in, Gene. 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They'll inspect that car right away. Pop the tires off and see the inside of the wheel wells. 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You have to know this. This is knowledge. And that's what they have at Providence Auto Body, grinding it every day. Every day. Lights are on early. 6:30 start. 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What's in the yard? Let's go. Fiat dropped off. Nice. Davis Avenue curb. Got that. Honda, Jeep, Subaru. Okay. 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
15: For years, we've been talking about both the positive and negative effects of being on social media. And I would say, by and large, for older adults, social media is net positive. Not all positive, but net positive. Helps them keep in touch with friends and stay social. But for younger people, social media use, especially heavy use, tends to be net negative. In fact, according to this year's World Happiness Report, youth who use social media more than 5 hours a day reported a lower level of well-being. And researchers who study this sort of thing found that many teens wish these platforms didn't even exist, and yet they can't seem to stop using them. Experts we talked to largely suggested two things. Ideally, along with your friend group, take some time offline. Also, try to recurate your algorithm so it shows you posts that'll make you feel good. I'm Dr. Sanjay Gupta, helping you live a better life.
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0: Latino announcer stroking out on the call.
1: Andres Cantor.
0: Andres. All right, let's go over the, where do we stand?
1: Okay.
0: Are we done with the round of 16 yet?
1: Yes, we are into the Elite Eight.
0: Elite Eight.
1: Quarterfinals.
0: Win or go home.
1: Yeah.
0: You want to give me the rundown, who's in it?
1: Yeah, so England versus Norway.
0: Go slow.
1: England versus Norway.
0: That is an Epcot matchup.
1: Yes, it is.
0: England versus Norway. Okay.
1: Argentina versus Switzerland, who beat Colombia in penalties yesterday.
0: Argentina versus Switzerland.
1: Yeah.
0: Switzerland is not neutral in this. Okay. England versus Norway. Argentina versus Switzerland. Go ahead. France versus Morocco.
1: The two Epcot countries.
0: Two Epcot countries as well.
1: Yeah.
0: Go ahead. Is Disney aware of this? Are we doing their marketing for them?
1: I think we are.
0: France versus Morocco. Go ahead.
1: And then finally, Belgium versus España.
0: Belgium? They beat us.
1: They did.
0: Versus Spain.
1: Yes.
0: Spain, no bueno, says Trump. We're cutting off trade with Spain.
27: What a busy night, Gene.
0: What do we get from them anyway? Shoes.
1: Did we get anything good from Spain?
0: Shoes. Jamón Ibérico, their version of prosciutto.
27: You said it was a nice place to visit, don't you?
0: It was a beautiful place.
27: There you go.
0: Yeah. Very, very nice people. Very friendly.
27: Absolutely.
0: Yeah. I was in Madrid.
27: Madrid, nice.
0: And the food was magnificent, I have to say. One of the great cuisines of the world. And the Prada Museum? Fantastic. All right, that's your Epcot matchup and the World Cup action.
1: And the game with France and Morocco is tomorrow.
27: That's in Foxborough. Yes.
0: That's up in Foxborough. That's the last one
27: that's
0: for
27: it?
0: Us?
1: Yeah, it's the last one for us.
27: Okay. Party's over.
0: That's it. All right, so the Epcot matchups are England versus Norway and France versus Morocco.
27: Yep.
0: Got it. All right, it's 7 o'clock.
28: 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Have I said too much?
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27: From the Rye-Hi, a home improvement specialist news center. I'm going to top that. This is the WPRO News at 7. Oh, I know how.
30: To me, I think it's over.
4: I don't want to deal with them anymore. They're scum.
27: The president is suggesting a ceasefire is dead with Iran after a new exchange in the night. The Iranians targeting Kuwait and Bahrain after U.S. air attacks after those three ships were hit in the Strait of Hormuz. Meantime, the prime minister of Denmark is vowing to defend Greenland after new U.S. claims from the president at the 10th NATO summit taking place in Ankara. Maine's Democratic chairman is accusing Graham Plattner's campaign of trying to influence the selection of a replacement. He's continuing to hold out. A second woman has emerged in the night. New allegations of wrongdoing. Lieutenant Governor Kim Driscoll in Mass in Fall River last night. They were flipping the switch on a multi-million dollar project to light up the Braga Bridge.
7: While the lights are certainly aesthetically pleasing, they're part of a large package of infrastructure investment that included new safety signage, both navigational lighting for the air and the water.
27: This is Lieutenant Governor Kim Driscoll. She was on Channel 10 last night in Fall River. WPR News time is 7:02 in business news. Oil prices surging on the news. The ceasefire may be over with Iran. Wall Street's futures are plunging following the overseas market's leads. Nathan Bove is with us this morning from SOA Financial with the Money Talk Morning Market Preview.
8: Good morning. The Dow Jones Industrial Average pulled back from record levels on Tuesday as investors once again appeared to rotate out of names tied to artificial intelligence and as oil prices advanced. The 30-stock index lost 131 points, or about a quarter of a percent, after earlier hitting a new all-time intraday high. The NASDAQ fell 1.2%, while the S&P 500 slid a half a percent. Investors moved into key names in other areas of the market, such as healthcare, financials, and big tech. Shares of Eli Lilly gained almost 3%, while J.P. Morgan Chase and Microsoft also saw gains. Walmart shares were higher as well on the heels of the company announcing price cuts on products such as ground beef and Coca-Cola. Adding to the downbeat sentiment, oil prices rose after Iran attacked a Qatar liquefied natural gas tanker near the Strait of Hormuz. International benchmark Brent crude futures settled up 3%. Prices later extended gains following their close after the U.S. revoked the waiver authorizing the sale of Iranian oil. I'm Nathan Bove of the SOA Financial Group. Thanks, and check out the Money Talk show tonight and every weeknight at 7 p.m. right here on WPRO.
27: All righty, Nathan, good morning to you. WPR News time is 7:03. I think we can say it's official. The Red Sox turnaround mode. They make him 9 of 11 behind six scoreless innings from young lefty Peyton Tolley in an 8-1 series opening win over the White Sox at Chicago last night.
9: We're playing good baseball right now, so just keep rolling. I think that, you know, seeing these guys, you know, loose and going crazy is a whole lot of fun. A lot of big swings today, so it was a lot of fun.
27: The big fellow was on Nesson after last night's win. How about the Yankees? They struck out 17 more times last night at St. Pete. 6-4 loss to the Rays at the Trop. We have a break in the World Cup before the quarterfinals kick off, including the finale in Foxborough tomorrow afternoon. Rhode Island FC, if you're looking to scratch your soccer itch, they have a midweeker out west, so the Tides take a 3-game unbeaten streak out to Sacramento. Tommy's going to be burning the midnight oil tonight. 10:30 your airtime down the dial, 790 the score. The Tides currently ninth in the USL's Group A, 4-4-4 after 12 matches. 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
11: 95 southbound, a heavy ride after Smithfield Ave heading down towards the 610. Northbound 95, busy but moving in and out of Providence. 195 eastbound, under the speed limit for the most part, over the highway and out past Gino Street. Westbound, heavy but moving past Broadway, heading for the Washington Bridge. 610 inbound, moderate volume between the Apples Overpass and 95. I'm Robin Murphy with your Right Now Traffic.
27: 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The WPRO AccuWeather forecast. The sun is up. We'll dry it out today. Temperatures low 80s after all the rain. Mid-60s are low tonight. Warmer, more humid starting tomorrow. Shower, thunderstorm on Friday afternoon. Setting the stage for
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1: Mary Hartman! Mary Hartman!
0: Mary Hartman, Mary Hartman. It was a bit of a groundbreaking television show. I made it out the 70s, late 70s. Louise Lasser, star of Mary Hartman. Mary Hartman is dead at the age of 87. I did not know she was Woody Allen's second wife. But I guess she's got some stories to tell. She was Woody Allen's second wife. He put her in Take the Money and Run, Bananas, and Everything You Wanted to Know About Sex, but were afraid to ask. Louise Lasser, star of Mary Hartman. Mary Hartman dies at 87. You ever hear of it, Tom? Mary Hartman?
2: Never. I've never even heard of Louise Lasser.
0: Yeah, in its day, it was an oddball thing. It was like a late night sitcom that was syndicated. It was funny. Some people found it funny. I mean, I never really watched it. It touched on all on these themes for its day.
2: Yeah,
0: for its day, the adult themes are a little odd, especially on a sitcom.
2: So it was like an original Seinfeld.
0: Yeah, it was. Well, I guess you could say that. It was popular in its day. Mary Hartman, Mary Hartman. Norman Lear did it. It was unusual that it was syndicated. In other words, the B stations ran it. A droll, understated approach, says the Hollywood Reporter. Mary Hartman, Mary Hartman pushed the envelope, tackling such topics as adultery, homosexuality, venereal disease, exhibitionism, serial killing, religious cults, and UFOs. Which, basically, it's a Kennedy Plaza on a Tuesday.
2: Some venereal disease over there.
0: In the midst of it all was Louise Lasser playing Mary with girlish pigtails, a white Peter Pan collared blouse, and a blue smock dress. She embodied a mockingly innocent version of an American housewife. It was a satirical comedy. It lasted for a while. It got a lot of ink because the themes and its time, and it was an oddball kind of a thing. Syndicated stations running a late night soap opera. Mary Hartman, Mary Hartman. Dead natural causes at the age of 87. Woody Allen's second wife. Didn't know that.
1: Mary Hartman.
3: Louise Lasser, best known for her role in Mary Hartman, Mary Hartman, has died at 87. Her friend, Susan Charlotte, told the New York Times and the Hollywood Reporter she died of natural causes while in her home in New York City on July 6th. Born on April 11th, 1939 in New York, Lasser was widely known for her roles in comedy, including Mary Hartman, Mary Hartman, Taxi, and It's a Living. She also was a frequent film collaborator with ex-husband Woody Allen.
2: Why'd they have to say the name twice in the show title? Is it Lassie?
0: No, it was... At the time, it was a spoof on regular soap operas who repeated their lines twice.
2: Gotcha.
0: I can't believe it. So that was the whole thing with it. I remember it. It got a lot of press when it came on. Mary Hartman, Mary Hartman, Louise Lasser dead at the age of 80.
2: Apparently Channel 10 had it back on the afternoons and back in the day.
0: We carried it?
2: That's what 626 is saying.
0: It must have been in repeats.
2: Yeah.
0: Because it was originally late night. And I doubt we would have carried that. I don't think we carried that. Maybe, no, we didn't have digital channels back then.
2: Yeah, they said it was in the afternoon.
0: It must have been, we probably repeated it.
2: Yeah.
0: Later, after its original first run, we probably bought the repeats. The hell we put that? Did Art Lake make that decision? In other entertainment news, Dolly Parton's life story is coming to Broadway. Now this was an idea waiting to happen, right? Because she's got so many hits. And this is a trend now, right? The Neil Diamond musical and the others, right? Any star with a body of music, we make a Broadway play out of it. So we get, it's easy. Just tell their life story, put all the music in, and you got a hit. Well, Dolly Parton's going to get the Broadway treatment.
4: About the life of the legendary Dolly Parton is coming to Broadway this winter. 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That's Tuesday, January 19th.
2: Is that something that you would want to go see?
0: I would go see it. Yeah, she's so talented. I mean, she plays so many instruments. She's not going to be in it. It's just her life story. What do you think you're going to get a ticket for that? If this thing's a hit, you're talking $500-$600 a ticket. You can get it to start. Broadway prices have just skyrocketed.

0: Yeah. I mean, a night on Broadway, that's a couple of thousand dollars. Parking.
1: Dinner.
0: Dinner. The tickets. It's outrageous what they get, but they're getting it.
1: And then you got to get a streetcar pretzel after.
0: Right. And then if you're really dumb, you take the guy begging you to ride his bicycle pedicab. You ever see that?
1: Yes.
0: Stupid pedicabs.
1: I hate those things.
0: Check $300 to go a block. Mariska Hargitay. You know Mariska Hargitay? What's her?
1: Law and Order.
0: Law and Order. I interviewed her once. She came to Providence for a fundraiser or something. She was very nice. Very pleasant. Mariska Hargitay. She has been tapped to be the host of the Emmy Awards.
1: Yeah, how do you like that?
0: Which is very unusual. They usually go with a comedian or something like that. I mean, I don't know, Mariska Hargitay, they think she can pull it off?
2: The Television Academy announces that Mariska will host the ceremony at the Peacock Theater in Los Angeles on September 14th, making her the first woman to take on the honor since Jane Lynch in 2011. The press release says, NBC continues its 100th birthday celebrations this fall, with Emmy Award-winning actor, director, producer, and television icon Mariska Hargitay hosting the 78th Emmy Awards.
1: You know, it's probably safe. That's why.
0: Yeah, I guess you could read a script, right? I know them. You know who her mother was? You ever hear of the actress Jane Mansfield?
1: Yes.
0: A blonde bombshell kind of a persona?
1: Yeah.
0: Killed in a terrible, terrible car crash, Louisiana, when Mariska was just 3 years old. A footnote to her life. Yeah, her mother was Jane Mansfield. Doc Severinsen turns 99 years old. Last surviving of the Tonight Show greats, right? Johnny's gone, Ed's gone. Doc Severinsen, 99 years old. Ba-dum-bum-ba-dum. He's enjoying his retirement, lengthy retirement. For a while, he was leading a symphony orchestra. It was a Cleveland, I forget. After he left the Tonight Show, kind of an odd gig. Oh, he's a true musician at heart, and what a trumpet player. He hit the high C, right? Doc Severinsen with the crazy outfits and the twirling greeting to Carson. Doc Severinsen, 99 years old.
1: The show introduced a comic, Stump the Band segment. Yep. Looking at his...
0: They're all dead. Tommy Newsom was Doc's sidekick. He was like, if Doc took off, Tommy Newsom would fill in. Kind of a droll, brown suit kind of a guy. Is he gone? He must be gone, too. They're all gone. Freddie DeCorda with a producer. Tom, little by little, our old friends are leaving us. Yeah. Either through natural causes or they lost the election.
1: Yeah, so like 60s, 70s TV icons are, you know, you could probably count them on what? Two hands?
0: Two hands of somebody who's been mutilated in a grinding machine. Yeah. Did you stick your hand in there?
1: Yeah, I mean, thinking about it, like, yeah, it's your generation, the 60s and the 70s. Yeah.
0: Boomerville. I mean, I'm on the young end of that, Tom.
1: Yeah, but I mean, that's the TV shows you watch.
0: Well, yes. No, that's my frame of reference. Yeah. My frame of reference. Adam Sandler would be more your frame of reference.
1: Yeah, it is.
0: Although he's a crossover. Adam Sandler officiated Taylor Swift's wedding?
1: Yes, he did.
0: Has there been any coverage of that?
1: A lot of coverage of
0: Have
1: that.
0: Have you seen anything?
1: Yeah.
0: Adam Sandler officiated Taylor Swift's wedding, and then he ended up on Martha's Vineyard?
1: Nantucket.
0: Nantucket. The nicer one.
3: Right after pronouncing them newlyweds, the 59-year-old went up north in search of a pickup basketball game. Andrew Kessler tells the Nantucket Current he and his pals were playing when Sandler unexpectedly pulled up and asked to join. And get this, the public safety dispatcher tells the outlet Sandler, who was unfamiliar with the island, called the non-emergency line to get the info on where he could shoot hoops. So how'd Sandler do? Kessler says great passing and playmaking, decent layups, hesitated to shoot the ball.
1: It's kind of a little bit gimmicky to have Adam Sandler officiate the wedding, but you know.
0: Think so? Oh, yeah, any more gimmicky than getting married at Madison Square Garden?
1: Yeah, Travis Kelce, it doesn't shock me that...
0: Anything, when you get $50,000 watches out to your guests? A little odd, Tom. The whole thing's a little odd. Adam Sandler, he I just read, he said, I was fired from Saturday Night Live.
1: Yeah, he was.
0: Yeah, got canned. But then they brought him back. Years later, he hosted, and he said, I made $4 billion in the movies.
1: There was a lot of people that I think, what's his name over there? Lauren Michaels. Lauren Michaels fired. That it's still they ended up having great careers. I mean, the most recent one, Shane Gillis.
0: Yeah,
1: Shane Gillis is a megastar.
0: He can. You're right. Some of them have gone on to do great things. Others have done nothing. And why'd they get rid of Horatio Sanz? I thought he was good. He's very good. Is Keenan still on there?
1: Yeah, he's been on there for 20 something years.
0: Keenan's not leaving. Yeah. Keenan's not leaving.
1: Trying to think who else had big careers after being fired.
0: Norm MacDonald.
1: Norm MacDonald's a big one.
0: Got canned.
1: Yeah.
0: He was very... You know, Norm MacDonald lives on in the TikTok videos and Instagram and stuff like that. His clips are all over the place. A whole new generation to discover Norm MacDonald. Very, very funny. He's even funnier posthumously. Like, I'm appreciating him more.
1: Norm.
0: On the reels, yeah. On Instagram and stuff like that. I'm appreciating him more in depth than I did in life.
1: The Norm MacDonald weekend news updates were so controversial back in the day. He went after OJ.
0: Going after OJ.
1: Yeah.
0: Because OJ had friends in NBC Sports. And some of the NBC executives overlapped with sports and entertainment. And one of them was getting calls from OJ like every Saturday after Saturday Night Live. OJ would call this guy and say, "You guys are beating me up. You know, I was acquitted." You know, Norm MacDonald. And eventually they popped Norm MacDonald.
1: And he
0: was one of OJ's victims.
1: Yeah.
0: Another one of OJ's victims.
1: you want some of these old Norm MacDonald jokes from Career Weekend wise, Update?
0: Norm MacDonald is very, very funny.
4: Potential jurors for the OJ Simpson case were asked to fill out a 75-page jury questionnaire this week. In the entire state of California, only one person got a perfect score. Chow Ming Wu, who after the trial plans to attend Caltech. By the way, you can now purchase a bronze statue of the juice for only $3,395. And for an even $5,000, you can buy one that Al Cowlings has kissed the ass of.
0: It was cutting stuff. To use an OJ reference. Cutting stuff. This NBC exec, the story goes, got rid of him.
4: O.J. Simpson's new fitness video was released this week, and hitting the shelves next week, Simpson's newest video, Dorf on Stocking. The crowd is torn.
0: Norm MacDonald, funny stuff. Where's Prince Harry? Well, we know where he's not. We know he's not at Buckingham Palace. Listen, what a family. What a family to be born into, right? I mean, he's probably said, "What the hell you want from me? I didn't pick my family." Anyway, this dysfunctional family, the dysfunctional royal family, Harry's over there. Now, this started as it was going to be a reunification with his father, right? He wrote the book. Spoke out of school about his father, his brother, his everybody. Years went by. He married Meghan. She ruined the whole thing. Pulled them out of the family. They live in California. Apparently, the grandfather hasn't seen the grandchildren in 4 years. So this was going to be Harry's coming back. You know, let bygones be bygones, and let's get together with the father because the father's got cancer. You don't know how long he's going to be around. So it sounded nice. And then at one point, Harry says they invited me to stay at Buckingham Palace. Wasn't that nice? So he says, "I accepted that." And then the palace guard said, "No, that's off the table because he responded too late. Buckingham Palace, nobody lives there, really. The king lives around the corner. He doesn't live in Buckingham Palace. We got to get the chambermaids and everything. It's too late, Harry. Tom, 700 rooms. We can't find a spot for this guy? You know? I mean, honestly. So that cast a pall on the whole thing. And then Meghan and the kids are not coming. At least not to London. So the whole thing kind of fell apart. And then the icing on the cake was Harry lost his lawsuit against the Daily Mail yesterday. Him and Elton John and a few other celebrities had sued the Daily Mail for going too far, hacking their phones, breaking the rules of journalism. In England, they actually have rules of journalism. Here it's a free-for-all. Over there, a little tighter. But the judge said you failed to prove the case. So you and your cohorts, you basically wasted $53 million trying to get the Daily Mail. You didn't get them. So now you're on the hook to pay your lawyers. And guess what? The Daily Mail gets to come back and charge you for its lawyers.
5: British Justice Matthew Nicklin ruled against the group of high-profile figures July 7th, stemming from their 2022 lawsuit accusing Associated Newspapers, the publisher of the Daily Mail, of unlawful information gathering. In the lawsuit, the plaintiffs accused the news organization of mobile phone hacking, landline bugging, and even home bugging in 97 separate allegations. Following the ruling, a spokesperson for Associated Newspapers said in a statement to E! News, in part, quote, "Associated Newspapers welcomes today's judgment, which is an overwhelming victory for the Daily Mail and its journalists, and a free press generally."
0: Now, Harry's on the hook for millions with this, because he's got to pay his own lawyers, plus he's going to pay the damages to the Daily Mail. And the British tabloids are abuzz that Harry doesn't have any money. The Netflix money is gone. The grandmother's gone. And right now he's not talking to the father or the future king. So Harry's in a pickle. It's good to be the king. It's even better to be the king in waiting. He's got Kate. She's the good one. It's 7:23.
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7: 195 eastbound under the speed limit from the highway to the Washington Bridge. Westbound slows down just a bit. Tapper two of the brakes getting past Broadway. 95 is looking good. Moderate volume, but no backup getting in and out of Providence. 610 connector inbound, heavy but moving past the Atwells overpass heading towards 95. I'm Robin Murphy with your right now traffic.
6: From the Seascape Yard Guard Weather Center.
8: After a cloudy start, sunshine returns today. It'll be breezy at times, and it will turn warmer, too, the high 83. Mainly clear tonight, though 67. Times of sun and clouds tomorrow becoming quite warm and humid, high 88. With WPRO...
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19: A better life with Dr. Sanjay Gupta.
20: By age 35, two-thirds of American men will experience some degree of noticeable hair loss. And by age 50,
17: About 85% of men will have significantly thinning hair. That's according to the American Hair Loss Association. Now, one dermatologist explained that hair loss can either be genetic or it can be triggered by stress, illness, surgery, medications, major life events. No matter the cause, a lot of men, understandably, are frustrated by hair loss because it seems like a loss of control. You can take great care of your scalp by all sorts of expensive lotions and potions, but that might not matter. There are some tried and true medications that might work, like minoxidil or finasteride. But another solution is just shaving it off, and I've heard more and more how liberating this can be for a lot of guys. That's the ultimate control of their appearance. I'm Dr. Sanjay Gupta, helping you live a better life.
21: Did you know you can donate real estate too?
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1: See, Hunter emerged yesterday.
0: Hunter's back?
1: Hunter's back yesterday.
0: He took a week off. Now he's back in the news again.
1: So he's talking about a new business venture. Would you like to guess before I play this what he might do next?
0: He tried art.
1: Tried art.
0: Made money with that.
1: Book writing.
0: He's got a book. I would say computer science, but that's not his area, Tom.
1: Well, maybe
0: he's selling laptops, I don't think.
1: Maybe something to do with computers.
0: Really? Is he going to be a pitchman for Dell or something?
22: I think what I'm going to do, okay, you guys tell me.
23: Rap album.
22: Here, really?
23: You should model. You're like a great-looking guy.
22: Do I do? Older men?
23: You're like the most stylish.
22: Wait, are you saying I should do OnlyFans?
23: No.
24: That would make a lot of money.
23: Did you see Shannon Elizabeth?
22: I could put up all my old stuff on the OnlyFans.
24: Oh, my God. You're too exposed.
22: I don't think I own it.
23: No, he would be.
24: He's overexposed.
1: So Hunter Biden on OnlyFans, what do you think about that?
0: Hunter Biden, well, we've all seen him naked already. How is that guy still standing?
1: Good question.
0: Between the drugs and the sex and the flying. Exhausting. It's exhausting just following his story.
1: And the prostitutes.
0: And the prostitutes and the hookers and the traffickers and the children out of wedlock. And the girlfriends and the ex-girlfriends and the brother's wife, the widow, right?
25: What a story, Gene.
0: What a man. What a man, what a man.
25: Needs to find the next chapter, Gina. Hey, where's Bobaloo, by the way? What happened to him, to Tommy?
1: Bobolinski, that's a good question.
25: What happened to him? I was thinking about that. Remember with the Bobaloo?
0: Bobolinski was his partner.
25: Yeah.
0: And the night of the this is back in 2016.
25: The big day, the big guy.
0: The night
25: right?
0: of the debate yeah. with Trump and
25: Biden, right?
0: Biden. Yeah. Was it 2016? Right?
1: No, 2020.
0: 2020. No, yeah. It was 2020.
25: Yeah.
0: Bobolinski popped out of the wood to say I was friends with I was actually business partners with Hunter. He's as dirty as his father is.
25: Yeah.
1: Bobaloo.
0: And look into that laptop. That's real.
25: Yeah.
0: And then of course the New York Times and everybody else they poo pooed it.
25: Yeah.
1: Poo poo.
25: Yeah. That's Russian
0: they
25: stuff.
0: They poo pooed
25: right?
0: it.
25: Yeah.
0: Turns out the reporting was poo poo.
25: Bobaloo.
0: The laptop was real.
25: Mm.
0: And Hunter Biden's still standing. Amazing. This guy should do like health supplements or something. The hell is he alive?
1: Hi, I'm Hunter Biden for cocaine.
25: Hey,
0: Hi, I'm Hunter. Who's done more than me? All right, 7:30. Good morning.
25: Hey, Gino, you see who's standing up there in the North Country? Still standing this morning? This is the WPR News at 7:30. That would be Graham Plattner, and the executive director of the Maine Democratic Party went on a video on a social media to say he's meddling in the process to pick his replacement.
2: We have repeatedly reiterated to Graham Plattner's team that they have no role in determining our next Democratic nominee for the U.S. Senate, nor in determining what this process looks like.
25: Second woman's come forward in the night. New allegations. Graham Plattner hanging on by a thread. News of TV Land. Emmy nominations due out this morning. Pluribus, The Pit, The Hacks thought to be the front runners. Word of the passing of Mary Hartman, the actress Louise Lasser. That show ran 1976 to 77. It's very trendy in its time. She was 88 years old. The last surviving member of The Tonight Show is having a birthday. How about Doc Severinsen? He has made it all the way up to 99 years old. WPR News Time is 7:31.
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4: 195 eastbound, slow moving between 95 and the Washington Bridge. Westbound, pretty heavy from just before the East Shore Expressway overpass. It does slow down getting past Broadway. 95 southbound, that right lane is bunched up through the merge with 146 south. Watch for backup hopping onto 195 east as well. 95 northbound, couple of heavy spots getting out of Cranston up into Providence. Crash reported on 295 northbound before 95 in Attleboro. It does look like things are pretty jammed up after Route 1. I'm Robin Murphy with your Right Now traffic.
25: 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The WPRO AccuWeather forecast. A dry down in the sunshine today. Low 80s, turning warmer. More humid tomorrow and Thursday, or I should say tomorrow and Friday. Showers and thunder.
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17: Few people now have asked me about a TikTok trend that they've come across. It's called 75 Hard. The challenge was created by entrepreneur and author Andy Frisella, who calls it a, quote, transformative mental toughness program and an Ironman for your brain. So here's what it entails. Eat a structured diet with no alcohol, drink a gallon of water, read 10 pages of nonfiction, take a progress photo, and complete two 45-minute workouts, one of them outdoors, every day for 75 days. Quite a challenge. We asked CNN fitness contributor Dana Santis about this, who reminded us that sustainable fitness isn't about punishment or proving discipline through extremes. It's about building habits that integrate into your lifestyle in a way that feels supportive and repeatable. If you ask me, that's going to be the key to long-term success. I'm Dr. Sanjay Gupta, helping you live a better life.
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0: Candyman's out with a new television ad going against Helena. Put a news release called Secret Payments, exposing how, according to a Biden Department of Justice lawsuit, Helena fueled and profited from the opioid crisis as the top executive at CVS Health, including $173 million in secret payments from Purdue Pharma. Those were the opioid manufacturers. Oh, that's the dark side. To keep the pills flowing. 30-second spot run statewide across broadcast and digital platforms. Tom, run that. See if there's a certain 6 o'clock news team in that particular ad.
8: CVS now facing a lawsuit from the Department of Justice.
9: On Helena Folks' watch, CVS put profits over safety.
10: The lawsuit alleges that the pharmacy giant fueled the opioid crisis.
11: Folks is defending her actions at the company, but the lead federal prosecutor in Rhode Island claims the pharmacy ignored warnings.
9: CVS accepted secret payments to keep opioids flowing. Folks pocketed millions, while Rhode Islanders died.
12: What I did through the opioid crisis is a good example of leadership.
9: If that's what she did as CEO, imagine what she'd do as governor.
0: Why they use us? Am I in that two shot with Patrice?
1: Yes, you are.
0: What am I doing? Glancing over at her with a concerned look on my face?
1: Yeah, your typical angry, not angry face.
0: Right. Yeah, the typical show sincerity, Gene. Like you're engaged in the news. Yeah. You look at her, she looks back at you, and then yeah. Well, am I doing a good job? At least in the shop.
1: This is pre the diet.
0: Ah, okay.
1: It's not fair. That's fat shaming.
0: Yeah, you need to change that. Shout out, please.
13: Hello, this is CVS Pharmacy.
0: Well, for her part, Helena's got a... I just saw a new ad she's running.
1: You're seeing... I see the statement that they put out.
0: No, I saw the ad. Dan McKee lied about Helena Folks engineering the merger with Aetna, damaging health care. Says Helena Folks left CVS 8 months before the merger. And if Dan McKee will lie about that, what else will he lie about? The recap of the Helena ad. So, yeah, I'm not crazy about that, Tom, when they use the anchors in their ads. You know, I guess we can't do anything about it.
1: Yeah, you're news
0: anchor. I want to get paid, though, Tom. What the hell is this, McKee? You put me in your ad. I got to be paid for that. Same thing for you, Helena.
25: I'm the candy man.
0: I know. Give me some candy.
25: I'm the candy man.
0: Give me some candy. Give me some Swedish fish.
7: Candy man.
0: Candyman's coming on my TV show on Coastal ABC 10 a.m. this morning. I'll ask him about it.
1: So this is the third ad from McKee.
0: Now, he said he was going to take it to her on the opioid thing.
1: Well, this is the first time.
0: I guess this is the first time he's really taking it to her.
1: Yeah.
0: She says she took $173 million in secret payments. During that time, executives doubled down on staffing policies, prioritizing speed over safety, and accepted $173 million in secret payments from Purdue Pharma to not restrict the flow of pills. Okay, well, let her respond to that. You work. What? Where was she? Is she sitting on her lead? You find her yet? She's supposed to be coming on with us, right?
1: I'm waiting.
0: Come on, Helena, let's go. Helena, have you seen her? Have you seen her, Tom?
1: I mean,
0: let's see. But she's dancing in this ad. Doing the mom dance in the ad.
1: She does the Elaine. No, it's the Elaine dance.
0: Is that the Elaine dance?
1: That's. I think it's the Elaine dance.
0: McKee campaign launches new ad exposing Helena Folks' role in the illegal opioid prescription scheme.
1: Angelica, we would like to see her.
0: Angelica, let's go. Come on, we want to do full blown. Open the phones.
1: Yes.
0: Ask the candidate. Let's go. Magazine is running an ad with a Channel 12 anchor. 50,000 times it runs. Every time I'm watching a YouTube
1: video. It does. Was it Shannon Heggie?
0: No, it's not Shannon. It's another anchor over there.
1: The blonde, right?
0: It's not Shannon. It's another one.
1: Yeah.
0: But it's like I'm trying to watch my shoe repair videos.
1: Yes.
0: Guy's polishing shoes and, you know, fixing up an old pair of Aldens. And I'm interrupted.
1: Magaziner's
0: ad is running all the time. Have you seen it, Tom?
1: It is. You know what's funny?
0: They've relentless. Actually,
1: they found a way to get that ad on the Channel 10 website. So,
0: oh, is it? Oh, because, yeah. So it's running on the Channel 10 website?
1: Yeah.
0: Okay. Oh, yeah. Oh. I'm watching my shoe repair videos. Tom, have you seen these? The guys take an old pair of shoes and they tear it down and they put the soles in there and they nail it. It's really nice.
1: You watch these things.
0: I watch this stuff. And then in the middle of it, pop up, Magaziner.
1: Do you skip through all the ads?
0: Well, I can't. You have to wait for the circle to go.
1: Right.
0: Like, sometimes it's 10 seconds, and then sometimes they make you watch a full minute.
1: Which is so annoying.
0: So annoying. Speaking of Magaziner, as Magaziner's blasting the president, surprise, surprise.
1: Surprise, surprise.
0: Fresh from canning the disaster of a great American state fair, Magaziner poo-pooed that. That's a gaffe. Magaziner now says Trump is I can't tell you how wrong he is to deny us Blizzard funding. The magazine is spinning nails over this. How dare Trump make this political? How dare he?
2: But this was clearly a political decision by the White House, not a decision made on the merits, and that is very disappointing.
14: Good morning. Hi.
0: Morning. Good morning. Now, some suggest maybe if you played a little nicer with Trump, he wouldn't screw you.
1: He got screwed.
0: But you're getting screwed.
1: Yeah.
0: Now, Governor McKee says he's going to peel that. And the congressional delegation is dancing up and down, sticking pins in Trump's voodoo doll.
15: Yeah, are you woke?
0: Yes, Senator. Been up since 4:30 this morning.
16: Could you explain this?
1: No. I'm trying.
0: Can't.
16: Let's go.
1: Okay.
0: Let's go with no snow dough. Let's
16: nope.
0: go.
16: Nope. Nope.
1: Nope. Matt was doing an impression of Sheldon the other day that had me in tears.
0: Well, he does a good Sheldon.
1: Matt does a great Sheldon.
0: Yeah. Does a good
16: Sheldon. Now you're just wasting my time.
1: He was talking about something with clam cakes or something like that. I don't know. I forget what it was. It was funny.
0: I don't think they serve clam cakes at Bailey's.
1: They were selling
0: something. I don't think they serve Bailey's at Bailey's.
1: Matt's listening right now. What was the thing you were talking about with Matt, with Sheldon, that was really funny? Oh, it was Thursday? Yeah, I think it was Thursday he was doing it.
0: Speaking of Dell, Magaziner says he's bringing $1 million in to ease flooding in Cranston. U.S. Representative Magaziner, along with Cranston city officials, announced a major federal contribution to Cranston that will help with flooding in the city.
18: Oh, I love that.
0: Do you? Do you really?
1: Do you even know about it?
0: It's a Garden Street area. Lots happened since you left this. You got a minute? Yeah, chronic flooding issue in the Garden Street area. Magaziner says, I'm bringing $1 million. And that's for you, okay? And that's for you.
1: Oh, it was nubbins. That's what he was talking about, Matt.
0: Nubbins?
1: Nubbins.
0: What is that?
1: I have no idea what nubbins are, but Matt was doing like...
0: Yes, Matt, what is that? Speaking of Cranston, Tom, not since Caesar ordered the opening of the Baths of Caracalla has a public pool received this much attention. The Budlong Pool, which was to open today, the much-anticipated opening of the Budlong Pool, was supposed to open today. However, now hold on, Mother Nature, the heavy rain prevented the concrete from curing properly, so we know we can't put the finishing touches on until it dries out. So therefore, Caesar Hopkins... has ordered the opening of the Budlong Pool delayed 1 week from today. Okay? So you've got time to go lose about 5 pounds. So you cut a Bella Fagura and the Baths of Caracalla, also known as the Budlong Pool. Isn't that right, Mayor Hopkins?
20: All the inspectors are there today checking the pool house, the pumps and everything. And we're almost ready to go. And as soon as Mother Nature changes a little bit, then we'll get the final parts done.
21: I don't think so.
0: That Mother Nature, she's a real mother. Let me tell you that. Tom, the Baths of Caracalla.
22: Mike, Mike, Mike,
0: Nero's bathing complex has not received as much coverage as this. The Budlong, it's actually, it's not, Gene, you do a disservice. It happens to be the Budlong Aquatic Center. Please, for your record-keeping purposes, the Budlong Aquatic Center. Hopkins the Great. What is it again? What's the problem? Curing the cement?
1: Say it again.
0: What is it? Hopkins the Great. What is it?
20: All the inspectors are there today checking the pool house, the pumps and everything. And we're almost ready to go. And as soon as Mother Nature changes a little bit, then we'll get the final parts done.
0: I may go over there myself, see this thing. The Budlong Pool. What did Mayor tell us last week? It was built on an old asparagus farm.
1: Yeah.
0: So the irrigation below it caused all kinds of problems, and then the thing just dragged on for years. But anyway, so listen, you've waited this long. What the hell? You can't wait another week for the cement to cure? I know the heat wave's over. I know. Stop complaining. That's all you do. Stop this.
1: By the way, so nubbins are have to do with things that you put on clam cakes.
0: Nubbins, you put them on clam? I don't know. I'm unfamiliar with that.
3: Ads for nubbins?
4: Once again, I chose badly. I went with a virtually unnubbined clam cake. But it does seem, just from review of both sets, that Aunt Carrie's gives better nubbin.
0: Ooh, hey.
1: Yeah, watch out.
0: Those are fighting words now. Wait a minute. Well, that's Sheldon's old school, Tom. He's going to go with Aunt Carrie's. Yeah. Versus Iggy's right across the street.
1: Something about Sheldon eating and doing food reviews is funny.
0: Hear that
1: to me.
0: Again. What? See, he goes, what's a nubbin? I must. How the hell I've been eating clam cakes for 30 years? What's a nubbin?
4: Less on crispy, smaller, more on tenderosity, and I may have to dig into it a little bit more before I can come up with clambiance and sea appetity.
3: Ads for nubbins.
4: Once again, I chose badly. I went with a virtually unnubbined clam cake. But it does seem, just from review of both sets, that Aunt Carrie's gives better nubbin.
0: Hey, watch it. Watch it there. Tom, the nubbin is the little pointy protrusion on the clam cake. It's nothing added. It's just that, you know, ever see they form like that? The little nub on the end of it. So Sheldon, I think he prefers more nubbins versus less nubbins on the clam cake. That's what I'm gathering for this.
1: I don't know why it's funny.
0: It is funny.
1: It's funny.
0: Sheldon giving clam cake reviews now.
1: Listen, it's not a bad bit, Senator. Yeah. Do it. Lean in.
0: Lean into it. Listen, keep talking about that. Then then at least they won't be asking you about Graham Plattner anymore.
4: Crispiness is there. Tenderosity is not quite cloudy puffiness, but quite good. Some definite sea appetity. Mm-hmm. I'm weak on nubbins on this one, but it's not like there's a shortage of nubbins, so hard to blame them for this, me having chosen this one. Clam to cake ratio looks pretty strong. Clambiance, not even sure what that is, but, you know. And what beats a picnic table on a summer day?
0: Nothing.
4: For a dining experience.
0: Maybe the Clam Bake Club. So I've never been invited to. Tom, the Clam Bake Club?
1: Yeah.
0: They say that's the place. That's the Unis Sanctum.
1: Or you talked about in the Politano about that.
0: Yeah. There's Bailey's Beach, right?
1: Yeah.
0: And then you got, there's the Reading Room.
1: Yeah.
0: Which is a club next to the Viking Hotel, the Reading Room. Very exclusive. And then, but they, somebody in the know said, well, you, listen, you think you're not getting into Bailey's or the Reading Room. The Clam Bake Club is the place. That's another level. That's another level.
4: I'm weak on nubbins on this one.
0: So I'd have to ask Sheldon, compared to the Clam Bake Club, how is Aunt Carrie's compare with the Clam Bake Club? Which I think is it in Middletown, Seagulls? I don't know. They won't let me near the place. Mother's Groucho said I wouldn't belong to a club that would have me. Right. Remember I told Mayor Napolitano that in the charter of Bailey's Beach Club has an honorary membership for the mayor of Newport.
1: You did tell her that.
0: And I think the governor, by their charter, there's honorary memberships for whomever's serving as the mayor of Newport. And I don't think anybody told that, the mayor Napolitano, that except me. I don't know if she ever followed up on that, but you have a right to go there and get your nubbins, you know.
1: Get your nubbins.
0: Go get your, who's the mayor of Newport now? I don't know. They switch. It's a ceremonial mayor at large thing.
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17: A colleague of mine went to a meeting of the primetime seniors the other week. 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It's not just something to keep older folks busy. It helps to keep their bodies in shape and their brains sharp. Showing up with a good attitude is a must, and research shows that having the right mindset actually does lead to better physical aging. 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Focus on the things you can control. Diet and exercise. And very importantly, surround yourself with positive people, because that can be contagious. I'm Dr. Sanjay Gupta, helping you live a better life.
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24: 195 eastbound looks like we've got a breakdown right side of the highway in the shoulder. Just use caution. It is slow from 95 to the Washington Bridge work zone. Westbound is slow over the state line heading out past Broadway. 95 southbound mostly under the speed limit from the Pawtucket S curves into downtown. Watch for backup getting onto 195 east. 95 northbound heavy but moving past the zoo and up around the Thurber's curve. 295 northbound before 95 in Attleboro. Crash being cleared. It is still pretty jammed up from Route 1 heading in that direction. I'm Robin Murphy with your Right Now Traffic.
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26: After a cloudy start, sunshine returns today. It'll be breezy at times, and it will turn warmer to the high 83. Mainly clear tonight, though 67. Times of sun and clouds tomorrow becoming quite warm and humid, high 88. With WPRO's exclusive AccuWeather, I'm meteorologist Joe Lundberg.
0: This Boston broadcast brought to you by Paul Massey. Paul Massey's Corvette Summer continues, made in America. The great American sports car. Listen, if you've always wanted a Corvette, go get it. I'll vouch for it. I'm telling you, that's what a car that is. What a car that is. Tom, the one I had was Hysteria Purple. Hysteria Purple. It's got a bluish, it's a nice color. It's more blue than purple, actually, but a little purple tint to Hysteria Purple.
1: I'm convinced Bobby gave you the one that's
0: He gave me that on purpose, because I think that was the one I got stuck in. But now that I can get in and out of it, what a car. The 2026 Stingray? I took a little spin in that, and then I took a little spin in the Z06, which is the performance level. Listen, whatever you need, you go over there. 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
19: A better life with Dr. Sanjay Gupta.
17: There are lots of things you can measure to get an idea of how healthy you are at any given moment. Temperature, heart rate, blood pressure, just to name a few. But how about how healthy you will be and how long you're likely to live? According to a new study out of the University at Buffalo, two simple strength tests are pretty accurate at predicting longevity in older women. One is hand grip strength, and the other is how quickly people can stand up from a seated position without using their arms. By the way, I remember interviewing former President Jimmy Carter when he was quite old and being really impressed how he just popped out of the chair without using his arms. Not a lot of older people can actually do that. But I think the message here is that maintaining strength as you age is going to help you perform everyday activities, but also help you avoid injury and stay independent. I'm Dr. Sanjay Gupta, helping you live a better life.
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0: 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Good morning, Ed. Good morning, Gene. Carlos, good guys over there. And then you have the brand new one, Oaklawn Avenue in Cranston. So on your way to the Budlong Pool, get the car washed. Get the car washed. In fact, did you sign up for the Unlimited Club? 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You can go through any of them as many times as you want. You want to test the system? 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Is there fine print? 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Yeah, let's see. Trust me, as the former manager of the Clam Bake Club on Tuckerman Avenue in Middletown for more than 2 years, and assistant to the manager at Bailey's Beach for more than 10 years, this insider, Tom, says Bailey's is more exclusive and much harder to become a member. Well, that's not the way they tell the story. Some Newporters have said to me that the Clam Bake Club is the place to go, but I guess I listen, if this is legit, I must defer to you now since you have insider information. Hey, why don't you call me? Give me some good stories. We'll do it like a blind source. We'll just make you like the seagull who used to give me all the stories about the hoity-toity down there. All right, it's 8 o'clock.
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11: 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This is the WPR News. It's 8 o'clock. Good morning.
12: They're sick people.
2: They're led by sick people. And they're vicious, violent people.
4: As the president essentially says, the ceasefire is over, the ceasefire. There's been a new exchange in the Gulf following the attacks on three ships in the Strait of Hormuz from the NATO summit in Ankara. Here's ABC's Karen Travers.
7: President Trump signaled Wednesday morning that the memo of understanding signed by the U.S. and Iran just weeks ago is dead and said the ceasefire is over.
2: To me, I think it's over.
7: The president fiercely criticized the Iranians.
2: I don't want to deal with them anymore. They're scum.
7: Despite saying he considers it to be a, quote, waste of time dealing with them, the president also said he will let his negotiating team continue working with the Iranians if they want to. Karen Travers, ABC News, traveling with the president in Ankara, Turkey.
4: Here in New England this morning, there's trouble for the mayor of Brockton. The Plymouth County District Attorney is going to take an assault and battery case to a court magistrate there. This is the business over allegations of improper touching of a 17-year-old girl, which all erupted after the high school graduation was disrupted last month in Brockton. Coventry police releasing body camera footage the moment a car struck electric lines that were brought down by another car crash on Nooseneck Nail Road Monday afternoon. Unfortunately, no one was seriously injured in that incident. Again, Monday afternoon in the rain on Nooseneck Nail Road. Finally, back to the president. His people are putting in another attempt to halt that $6 million payment to E. Jean Carroll. They are headed back to the Supreme Court. Carroll's lawyers say it's high time for the president to pay up after another loss that occurred before the Supreme Court. WPRO News Time is 8:03. Time again for WPRO Sports. Red Sox pulling away late. It's an 8-1 series opening win over the White Sox in Chicago. That's now four straight wins for the Red Sox. They pulled away with four runs in the ninth inning. Peyton Tolley launches two hits, no runs over six shutout innings. Yankees, meantime, breaking a franchise record. They struck out 17 times in back-to-back games at the Trop. A 6-4 loss to the Rays last night.
12: You're going to have nights where you're up against a dominant pitcher, especially in today's game where you're going to have those a double digit here and there, but we got to do a better job of getting the ball in play.
4: That's Aaron Boone, the Yankee skipper on the YES Network. 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
1: Great action. Bon Jovi song, by the way. Sleep when I'm dead.
4: Right. Well, I didn't use the D word. By the way, Rhode Island will be home on Saturday night. It's going to be Pride Night up there at Centerville Bank Stadium. Finally, Jason Tatum, Tom tells an audience in Newton, Mass last night. It's going to be weird this season without Jaylen Brown, who's been dealt away to the 76ers.
1: Here's the thing on that. If Jason Tatum wanted Jaylen Brown here, he'd be here.
4: I would think that that's the case. WPR, I would agree with you. WPR News Time. Tom, like the World Cup. Tom, you're right.
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24: 195 westbound stop and go between the state line and the Washington Bridge work zone. Eastbound is slow from 95 to the Washington Bridge. Eastbound, they're just about clear with that shoulder breakdown on the highway. Just use caution for the next few minutes. Both sides of 95, some pretty good backup hopping onto 195 east. Southbound is also mostly under the speed limit starting before Smithfield Avenue heading into downtown. Slow going on the 610 inbound starting before the Toby Street overpass heading towards 95. I'm Robin Murphy with your Right Now Traffic.
4: Alrighty, Robin, next up from the Yard Guard by Seascape Weather Center, the WPRO AccuWeather forecast. Look at that sun out there, huh? It's been a couple of days since we had all the rain. It's drying out. Temperature's low 80s. Got to get out and cut the lawn, so you're going to...
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17: For decades, the prevailing wisdom for someone who's had a heart attack has been to put them on beta blockers for the rest of their life. 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On the whole, and for the average person, beta blockers are very safe and very effective. But, as with any medication, they can come with a cost. a financial one, and also potential side effects. We're talking about things like fatigue, dizziness, dry mouth, dry eyes. 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
3: We're winning. 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

0: All right. Hey, Erdogan, don't touch him anymore. Stop with that shoulder grab. I know it's Turkish hospitality. You want to show that you're embracing him, but, you know, with the way it is with Biden walking him around, you grab him by the shoulder, it doesn't look good.
1: You got the F-35s. You don't need to do any more.
0: Yeah, Trump's giving Turkey F-35s. The Greeks aren't happy about that. The Greeks and the Turks don't get along historically. Ages they're fighting. The Greeks said, don't give him those F-35s. Don't trust Erdogan. I know he's showing you a good time over there with the dinner and the palace and the horses and the guards and the merhaba. Don't trust Erdogan. He's a Turkish strongman. Locks up his critics and maybe does worse. Who knows? Puts people in suitcases. I don't know. But you know who's saying this? Netanyahu. That's your Israeli friend. He says, don't trust your new Turkish friend.
2: Well, as I said, it would destroy the power balance in the Middle East because Turkey, I think, has aggressive aspirations. I mean, they openly say that. They want to restore the Ottoman Empire. The Ottoman Empire not only included Turkey, it included many other countries, included Syria, it included pieces of Jordan, included all of present-day Israel. I think that everybody understands that notwithstanding the personal friendship that President Trump has with Erdogan, it doesn't make Turkey a friendly state to the United States. To the contrary, it's a regime that's infected with the Muslim Brotherhood, which hates the United States. He harbors Hamas, the Hamas terrorists. He supports them. He finances them. He's thrown his opponents in jail, all of them. He throws more journalists in jail than anyone can understand. So he's not exactly a model ally of the United States. But even worse than that, he threatens Greece, a NATO ally. He occupies half of Cyprus, another NATO country.
0: That's the other side of the warm welcome. Boy, Trump is really cozying up to Erdogan. He said, I only came because you were hosting the NATO summit. These other bums, Italy, France, England, Germany, the rest of them, they did nothing to help me with Iran. But I came for you. Netanyahu says there's another side of Turkey. You better watch it over there. Don't let them take you in. Merhaba. Teşekkür ederim. Thank you. Turkish.
3: Merhaba. Ashkar.
0: Good enough.
1: What did they say back to him?
0: They was kind of grunted their acknowledgement that he was there.
4: Who?
0: Who?
4: Who?
0: Turkish soldiers own their finery. Turkish delight. Netanyahu says there's nothing delightful about them. He's taking you in. Don't be impressed by the palace with 1,200 rooms. I know the gold furniture. You go for that. But watch your back with Erdogan. Meantime, Trump in Turkey, day two of the NATO summit. Trump says the ceasefire with Iran is over. Iran was striking ships in the Strait of Hormuz, and we bombed the hell out of them last night. Trump says, you keep this up, you're going to learn.
3: We make a deal. And they were, if I make a deal with him, we have a deal. And he goes out, he talks. We make a deal. Everyone's agreed. No nuclear weapon. We make a deal. They go outside, talk to the press. They say, we never even talked about it. There's something wrong with them. They're cuckoo.
0: Cuckoo, not to mention couscous. They're nuts. Trump says we bought 80 spots we took out yesterday. Ceasefire is over.
3: I do. My whole life, that's all I do is deals. My whole life is, that's how I became president, I guess. That's a deal too, right? But I made a lot of money. I had a lot of great success. Tremendous success. Everything I did, I was successful. And I deal with these guys and I say, this is from a different school. They're liars. They're cheats. They're sick people. They've hurt their people. They killed 54,000 people as of now that were protesting. You know, when people say, how come they haven't taken over? They can't take over because they're dead. They killed them. Nobody's going to take over. They have no guns, and the other side has machine guns. And they're killing them. The press doesn't report it. But they're bad people. They're bad people. And frankly, I don't want to waste my time with them. Now, I'll let our wonderful negotiators keep talking if they want, but I don't see it. I don't like these people. You know that?
0: Just don't like them. That's Trump, day two, NATO summit. Ceasefire with Iran is over. And we're just, by the way, Spain, I see you over there in the corner. Just getting started with you. Trump can't stand the Spanish prime minister. Maybe the feeling's mutual. Trump announcing in Turkey, he's completely cutting off trade with Spain. So I don't know what to do. If you need the Jamon Iberico, go grab it now. Some Spanish shoes. What else we get from them? Shoes, leather goods. You can get them in Italy.
1: Now, the

0: The interesting thing is that Spain could win this World Cup, and Trump wants to hand the World Cup to the winner. If Spain wins, what does Trump do?
1: That's an interesting conundrum we have. Yeah.
2: Including visits. Okay, we don't want anything to do. Watch them come running back. Oh, they'll come running back. They treat this man terribly. And this man's a good man, too. Great man. They're lucky they have him. But Spain doesn't agree to anything. And you shouldn't carry him. I mean, you sort of automatically carry because you're protecting an area. So they're there. So they probably figured they have to protect us, right? But we don't have to. We don't have to trade with them. I don't want to do any more trade with them. All right?
3: Yes, sir.
2: Take it immediately. Don't even talk to them. They're hopeless.
1: No mas. No mas. Finito. Finish them off. The mooks from Madrid. That's what Trump calls them. The mooks from Madrid.
4: M-O-O-K. Mook.
1: What do we get from Spain? Fine Corinthian leather? Get them Chrysler?
0: They're good at making steaks, right? They got like good beef products over there?
1: Yeah. I mean, I don't know if they're particularly known for their beef. That's wonderful cuisine. Their food is great. I mean, if you ever get a chance to go to Madrid, go. It's a great city. Great art, great architecture. Very, very friendly people. But we don't like the prime minister. At least Trump doesn't like him. And we don't get anything from them, so we're cutting them off altogether. So, I don't know. Go out and grab your shoes while you can.
2: But I was really testing. I wanted to see whether or not they'd be there. And the answer is they were. I spoke to Germany. I spoke to France. Spoke to UK. Spoke to Italy. I didn't speak to Spain. Spain is a wasted cause. We don't want to do any trade business with Spain anymore, by the way. I'd like you to cut it off. Spain is a terrible partner in NATO.
1: Nothing. And so are the rest of them. They can't stand any of them now. Germany, Italy, UK, France. Don't even get started with France. And Italy's Meloni, right? Who he's got this, he's trolling her on social media, making her out to be like a fawning sycophant who wants pictures with him. He said, I need a restraining order against this woman, Meloni.
2: Oh, I don't know. I think she's a nice person, actually. We've had a good... We had a bad relationship. It became a little bad because she refused to help us. Again, I didn't put a heavy press on her. But she refused to get involved with the Hormuz Strait. Or you could also say just Iran. She refused to get involved. So it soured my relationship with her a little bit. But I like her. I think she's a nice person, actually. But I think she made a mistake.
1: You need a restraining order. Well, we'll see. We'll see how you two get along today. I see the handshake. I see the handshake between all of them. UK, Germany, France, Italy, Spain. Trump says they all stink. I'm going to cut them all off. Cut them all off. And then there's Greenland. Greenland. Trump, he brought that up again. He said, I want Greenland. Greenland is important to our security, not Denmark. We're coming for Greenland.
2: Well, that's what hurt my relationship with NATO, because Greenland doesn't help Denmark. Denmark doesn't spend money to really help Greenland, but it's an important part for the United States. And it's surrounded by China ships and Russian ships. And that's not going to happen. The ships is, it's not going to happen. It was Greenland that, and it continues to be, that should be controlled by the United States, not by Denmark. And when they wouldn't go along with it, and with all the money we spend to help them with Russia, and we don't have to spend any money, we could remove all of our soldiers out of Europe. Because as you probably noticed, Europe's a very different place than it was 20 years ago. A lot different, much different.
1: And that's your NATO news today. Oppressing politics at home, this Graham Plattner's embattled campaign for Senate in Maine survived the day now that there are new rape allegations. Following other sex assault allegations, now two girlfriends are coming out of the woodwork to say this guy's a bum from the get-go. It wasn't enough that the Nazi tattoo didn't do him in, right? The Democrats are willing to go with him even with the Nazi tattoo. And then the allegations that he's on websites with predators. And then the calling soldiers stupid. All of that. And then the first girlfriend, they dismissed her. Now the second girlfriend, this appears to be the, This appears to be the straw that broke the platinum's back.
3: You're no good, you're no good, you're no good, baby, you're no good.
5: A new accuser coming out against Graham Platner, a woman who says she's an ex-girlfriend, accuses the embattled Maine Senate candidate of being a, quote, violent boyfriend who grabbed her, leaving bruises and blocking her in a bedroom. She tells CNN Platner secretly took off protection during sex, Platner's campaign saying this claim is categorically false and politically motivated.
0: Did nobody do any vetting on this guy?
1: It doesn't sound like they looked into him one bit. It was the Cohogger, right? That's not a Cohogger, it's Oyster Man.
0: Supposedly
1: he's an oyster man, although some people doubt that, too.
0: Yeah, he only does the oyster farming for his mother's farm.
1: Yeah, but the tattoo wasn't enough. The Nazi tattoo. The Democrats, including this congressional delegation over here in Rhode Island, they all stuck by him. White House, too. White House poo-pooed the first allegations that the first girlfriend made. He said, I don't see it. There's nothing here. But now they're all backing off. Magaziner, White House, AMO, they're all saying he's got to go.
6: Could you
1: Bernie
6: explain
1: Sanders,
6: this?
1: They're all saying he can't come. You can't join the club, Platner. You got to go. Now, who goes in his place? Well, the Democrats got to figure that out. As the Crackerjack team up at New Center 5 Maine, the flame-throwing powerhouse, New Center 5 of Maine, will tell you.
7: Previous Senate contender David Costello is shaking off his third-place win with 8% of the vote, saying that I'm back in if Graham Platner withdraws.
8: I have a lot of experience with budgets.
7: The gubernatorial hopefuls are also waiting in the wings. Shana Bellows and Angus King III are both reportedly considering a move in. There with them is Nirav Shah, who says he is talking with his campaign and family.
9: That's because if we're going to do this, if I'm going to do this, then number one, I want to make sure it's what's best for my family. And number two, I want to make sure that I win.
7: Troy Jackson is the most vocal, saying he is definitely interested.
1: Graham Platner, let's see if he makes the rest of the day. Speaking of the Senate, Mitch McConnell, dead or alive? Is he dead or alive? Mitch McConnell, haven't seen him in weeks. We know he was hospitalized, rushed him to the hospital. Some say unconscious. Laura Loomer, the controversial blogger who has sources within the White House, says he's brain dead. He's not coming back. His staff disputes that. The senator is very much alive, they say. In fact, he's working from his recovery bed, making phone calls, talking to colleagues. If that's the case, can you get some video showing him proof of life? How about a picture of him working the phones? Proof of life, Mitch McConnell, dead or alive?
10: Amid a slew of online rumors about his health, some of Mitch McConnell's colleagues now say they've spoken with him by phone. John Thune, who succeeded McConnell as Senate Majority Leader, says the two had a lengthy and substantive conversation yesterday. Republican Whip John Barrasso says his call with McConnell lasted roughly 20 minutes and that the 84-year-old was fully engaged and is eager to get back to the Senate. McConnell's been hospitalized for more than 3 weeks for reasons that still have not been disclosed by his aides.

0: on, Mitch? Dead or alive? Where's the picture? You want to show us a picture of you making a phone call? A Charlie Hall sketch? Anything? Anything?
1: In the absence of a lot of clear information from McConnell's team about what is going on with the senator, or what precisely his diagnosis or prognosis is, the internet has sort of taken it up upon itself to speculate about what might be going on with him. So the fact that these conversations are happening is noteworthy. But the question here now is it enough to sort of quell some of these concerns?
0: Marjorie Taylor Greene, who used to be a member of Congress, right? She went out disappointed, mad at everybody, mad at Trump, mad at all the Republicans. She's making the media rounds. She was on The View yesterday. She said that's what they're really like, these people. I said, dead or alive, they don't care. They cling to power. And what about McConnell's wife, Elaine Chao, former labor secretary? The husband's laid up in the hospital. 3 days later, she flies off to meet with the Chinese vice president in China. Right? Marjorie Taylor Greene posits she's a Chinese communist spy.
2: The Republican Party is all campaigning against communism right now. What about Elaine Chao? Elaine Chao flew to China and met with the vice president just a few days after Mitch McConnell is practically died and went to the hospital. So when are we going to call out a possible communist Chinese spy right there?
3: You're calling his wife a possible Chinese
2: spy. Yes, 100%. What woman leaves her husband's side while he is dead or dying in the hospital, flies to China and meets with the vice president? Answer me that.
4: Stand by your man.
0: Riddle me that, Riddler. There was no evidence to suggest that Elaine Chao was a Chinese communist spy. The rantings of Marjorie Taylor Greene, having wrapped up a taping at The View at ABC.
4: By the way, did you hear Joy Behar just completely shoot her down when she said she wanted to come back?
0: The Joy Behar said, nah, that's it, one and done.
5: We're out of time. As much as...
2: Y'all should have had me for the whole show.
5: No.
2: Sorry. Yeah. Well,
0: what's the funniest thing Joy Behar has said in 10 years?
5: We're out of time. As much as...
2: Y'all should have had me for the whole show.
5: No.
0: Yeah, no. Try Nashville tonight.
2: Sorry. Yeah. Well,
0: yeah. Try Georgia weekend. No. No, not having you back. What's going on? Too much is going on. 8:23.
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9: Had a crash being cleared. 610 connector inbound just past the merge of 6 and 10. So watch for backup there. Center lanes are blocked. 95 southbound under the speed limit from the Pawtucket S curves into downtown. Backed up on the ramp to 195 east. Pretty heavy before 117 heading towards Route 4. Northbound is heavy around the Thurber's curve. 195 eastbound slow from 95 to the Washington Bridge. Westbound, you got a slow ride through East Providence. I'm Robin Murphy with your Right Now traffic.
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10: After a cloudy start, sunshine returns today. It'll be breezy at times, and it will turn warmer, too, the high 83. Mainly clear tonight, though 67. Times of sun and clouds tomorrow becoming quite warm and humid, high 88. With WPRO...
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20: For years, we've been talking about both the positive and negative effects of being on social media. And I would say, by and large, for older adults, social media is net positive. Not all positive, but net positive. Helps them keep in touch with friends and stay social. But for younger people, social media use, especially heavy use, tends to be net negative. In fact, according to this year's World Happiness Report, youth who use social media more than 5 hours a day reported a lower level of well-being. And researchers who study this sort of thing found that many teens wish these platforms didn't even exist, and yet they can't seem to stop using them. Experts we talked to largely suggested two things. Ideally, along with your friend group, take some time offline. Also, try to recurate your algorithm so it shows you posts that'll make you feel good. I'm Dr. Sanjay Gupta, helping you live a better life.
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4: Andrés Cantor.
0: This famous Telemundo soccer announcer stroking out live on the air.
23: It's Messi, right, scoring?
4: No, that was the game winner.
23: That was the winner in the stoppage?
4: Here's the Messi winner.
23: Okay. Messi.
22: ¡Cae al área! ¡No pudo Julián Messi!
23: Amazing time. He's got a flair.
0: Oh, Dios mío.
23: He's got a flair for the dramatic time.
0: Dios mío. Hey, Mike, the commercial with the... McKee's commercial. Yeah. With me and Patrice. It's running on Channel 10 now. It's going to confuse people. All right, good morning, Bill.
23: Just to show you, Gene, what a good job you're doing, by the way. You're looking great. I don't know when you sleep.
0: Paid for that, though. Yeah. You can't use me. You can't use me. I get paid for this stuff.
4: He's fat-shaming Gene with his new ad.
23: I'm saying he looks great. He's doing a good job. Keep up the good work, Gene.
0: Gene's had video out.
23: I know.
0: That's old Gene.
23: It is old Gene.
4: What is this? That's old Gene.
0: Old Gene.
23: It's better Gene right now.
0: It's better Gene now. Gene.
23: Hey, Gene, speaking of money, they're giving Crossroads a run for their money in Fall River. Did you see this? This is the WPR News at 8:30. The Lieutenant Governor, Gina Mass, is among those celebrating that multi-million-dollar project to light up the Braga Bridge, Gene.
1: While the lights are certainly aesthetically pleasing, they're part of a large package of infrastructure investment that included new safety signage, both navigational lighting for the air and the water.
23: You got the whole shebang out there in Fall River. That's Kim Driscoll, the LG. She was on Channel 10.
0: That's nothing to brag about.
23: That's a Crossroads multi-million dollars. More New England news, Gene. In Boston, thousands of nurses at Brigham and Women's Hospital have called a one-day strike. They're walking picket lines this morning demanding better pay, benefits, and working conditions. Finally, Gene, the Providence Journal has been making the rounds at Watch Hill, with most telling the newspaper they are relieved that Taylor Swift did not tie the knot here, as opposed to New York. A real estate agent tells the paper that they've had to close the village for a week to have the kind of wedding Taylor had in New York. In WPR Sports, World Cup's breaking for a day. The quarterfinals start tomorrow. One of those matches in Foxborough. Rhode Island FC is a midweeker out west. The Tides are visiting Sacramento. Tommy's putting the coffee on tonight. He'll have the call 10:30 tonight on 790. The score. It's 8:31.
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3: At a crash being cleared, 610 connector inbound just past the merge of 6 and 10, so watch for backup there. Center lanes are blocked. 95 southbound under the speed limit from the Pawtucket S curves into downtown, backed up on the ramp to 195 east. Pretty heavy before 117 heading towards Route 4. Northbound is heavy around the Thurber's curve. 195 eastbound slow from 95 to the Washington Bridge. Westbound, you get a slow ride through East Providence. I'm Robin Murphy with your right now traffic.
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19: A Better Life with Dr. Sanjay Gupta.
20: Osteoporosis affects millions of people in the United States and around the world. It's a disease that basically causes someone's bones to become weak, brittle, and porous, which can increase their risk of fractures. Now, the good news here is there are things you can do other than, or in addition to, taking medications to prevent fractures before it's too late. One is to up your intake of calcium and vitamin D. You also want to eat more protein. One functional medicine dietitian told us that that helps build muscle, and if you're building muscle strength, then you are also building bone strength. You want to be mindful of your workouts. The best ways to build bone density, one therapist told us, are going to be resistance exercises like lifting weights, and also exercises that make your bones take a bit of an impact, such as jumping or even running, just loading the bones a little bit more. I'm Dr. Sanjay Gupta, helping you live a better life.
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8: The scale of the blizzard was truly historic. The scale of the financial damages was well above the threshold that is normally required to get a declaration approved. And so this shouldn't have even been a close call.
0: That's Seth Magaziner, 2nd District, Rhode Island Congressman, Democrat Seth Magaziner, says Trump ought to be embarrassed denying us snow blizzard refund money. Imagine that.
9: Island politicians, yourself included, have been pretty vocal in pushing back against the Trump administration. Now it seems the president is hitting back, denying this funding. Any regrets on how you've handled the administration now that it is falling on the back of Rhode Island taxpayers?
8: The fault for this decision lies entirely with President Trump. He has decided to make what is normally a very routine process in declaring federal disasters a political process, which it has never been before under presidents of either party.
0: Fault lies not in our stars, my friend, but in President Trump, says Magaziner. Magaziner blasting Trump. By the way, Magaziner backing off his support for Graham Plattner. He was with him, now he's not with him anymore. Get out of here. Too much now. Too much with you. The magazine has got competition. Republican Dr. Stephen Scully running against him. Scully's got a heavy lift. He was on my show yesterday. Gino Script, Coastal ABC at 10. Why does magazine have to go? What's the headline here? You got to come up with something to oust an incumbent.
10: He voted against the Save American Act. That's voter integrity. Americans, Rhode Islanders, they don't want foreign citizens deciding their elections. Another example, he voted against the Laken Riley Act, which would have taken an illegal immigrant who committed a crime and deported him. Rhode Islanders want that. He's voting against that. He's voting with the whole Democratic ideology, some of which has put Rhode Island last in a lot of issues.
0: Yeah.
10: We need somebody to cooperate. We have a Republican Congress.
0: Yeah.
10: We have a Republican administration. We need to cooperate. There's got to be a lot of these big issues that we're going to face,
0: right,
10: they're going to require bipartisan consensus.
0: All right.
10: And that's what I think I bring to the table.
0: Oh, I know, but Dr. Scully, oral surgeon, by the way, how do you make the case that people are fed up? They're not fed up. They're not fed up. Cut two. I was saying, how do you make the case that they're fed up? They're not fed up.
10: Correct. And that's been the history here. Yeah. But there are cycles. In America, maybe there's a cycle in Rhode Island where we've had a cycle of complacency, and what I see are people are getting involved, and they're resonating with me that maybe this is the time. I realize it's a heavy lift, our whole delegation. This is a very deep blue state. The numbers in the 2nd Congressional District, I mean, I've lived there my whole life. I've practiced there my whole life. There are a bunch of organizations that I'm involved with. So I'm a community populist guy, I think, and I think that's what's going to resonate.
0: Dr. Scully, he made headlines during COVID when the state insisted he take the vaccine. He refused to take the vaccine. So they basically put him out of business. Is that why you got into politics, at least on the retail level, running for Congress to get even with the Democrats? Is that why, Dr. Scully?
11: Politics is not new to you. You're friends with former Mayor Laffey, and I knew you collaborated with him on the documentary. So you've been politically plugged in for a while. But what motivated you to run? I know that you had a falling out with the Democrat administration, the Raimondo and the McKee administration. During COVID, you didn't want to take the vaccine, and you felt that they were very heavy-handed with you. They suspended your license. They put you out of business for a while. Was that the motivation? Were you angry? So, you know what? I'm going to run. I'm going to run against the Democrats. I'm going to show you. Was that the motivation?
10: No, it really wasn't. I'm not that vindictive. First of all, I thought I appropriately challenged the vaccine mandate on a multitude of reasons. I'm not an anti-vaxxer. I've worked for USAID. I've traveled all around the world. I probably, other than some military people, probably had more vaccines than most people. Okay. I was based on the fact that I got COVID when I was working, doing trauma in the prisons.
11: Yep.
10: I had already recovered from it. I had natural immunity. What I thought was going to be a 5 to 10 day hearing process in the state of Rhode Island Department of Health turned into be, 6 or 7 months.
11: Yeah.
10: They never really suspended my license, but they said I couldn't see patients.
11: Okay.
10: So I could have done some telemedicine, but
11: all right. Okay.
10: I wanted to challenge
11: that. Practically, they put you out of business.
10: Correct.
11: Okay.
0: And they put him out of business. He got back. He's practicing again. He's got a primary with Vic Mellor, if it gets that far. He's got a primary with Vic Mellor. That was Dr. Stephen Scully on the Geno Script, Coastal ABC 10 a.m. By the way, I've got the governor coming on TV with me, too. So check that out this morning if you are so inclined. More political news. The mayor of Brockton is facing criminal charges for allegedly bad behavior with a young girl at a parade. The DA is considering criminal charges against the mayor of Brockton.
12: Now, Brockton's mayor could be facing an assault and battery charge. The Plymouth County DA's office is confirming it's looking to file a charge against Moises Rodriguez, and it's requesting a hearing for a clerk to review the complaint. We do not know at this point if this is connected to the 17-year-old girl who we recently told you about, who says Rodriguez touched her during a school event last year. We have reached out to the mayor's office for a comment. We have not heard back.
0: Massachusetts. Guess who's getting out of prison?
4: Who's getting out of prison?
0: Jaisal Correa.
13: My life's fine.
0: Former mayor of Fall River. The silver tongue, former mayor of Fall River. A crooked as hell. He's been locked up for corruption before he was mayor and after he was mayor.
4: Yeah.
0: But he's done his time. He's done his time. He's coming home to the green grass of home, or at least the rubble in Fall River.
14: Well, good morning, everybody.
4: Good morning.
0: Good morning.
14: No, come on. Good morning, everybody.
4: Good morning.
0: Good morning, Mayor.
14: That was still weak.
0: I know. Tom?
11: But it's a leap to say that the U.S. attorney or a federal prosecutor would take the call and be in on the conspiracy.
13: We'll see, Gene.
11: Well, you have to address that a little more.
13: We'll
11: are you saying the prosecutor brought these charges are as corrupt as the councilman who stirred it up against you?
13: We shall see.
11: Got to say a little more than that.
13: No, that's what I can't say more than that. I'm preparing
11: out there.
13: I'm preparing, and we shall see. I am preparing for a very serious situation that I hope will not have to go to trial. But it does not make a lot of sense why this scenario played out the way it did. It doesn't. It's simple as that. When you have, the city heading in the right direction, and not a single charge with anything to do with the city of Fall River, it doesn't make a lot of sense why this was the direction the U.S. attorney chose to go in.
0: It was Snow Owl, right? You had an app before you became mayor. You ripped people off, kept the money. You said you bought suits, sports cars, everything, hung out to strip clubs in Providence.
4: Yeah.
0: And then after you became mayor, they said you were crooked as hell. You shook down your own people, but kicked back on their salaries and everything. And then you got involved with the pot shops.
4: That's what got you.
0: This guy was a young man in a hurry.
4: But they got him. He is a silver tongued.
0: This guy. What a silver tongue, the whiz boy this guy was.
15: You're crooked as hell.
0: Put him on the radio.
4: In a second.
0: This guy'd be a great radio host.
4: Yeah.
0: I'm telling you. He wanted to be like Buddy.
4: He admired Buddy.
0: He wanted to be admired Buddy in many ways. Put him on the radio. When's he getting out? Saturday?
4: Saturday.
0: He's flat timing. That's the end of him.
4: That's the end of him.
0: That's it. He's going to pack your bags. Take the jumpsuit, a little souvenir. Jaisal rhymes with basil. Former mayor of Fall River.
4: Do you think he got jacked in jail? He's 34 years old. He's young.
0: Hold on. You mean, was he lifting weights?
4: Yeah, Jack.
0: Yeah, Jack. I don't know what the hell you're talking about. I don't. Did he meet Jack in jail? I don't know. Did he meet Jill?
4: He did.
0: He didn't meet Jill. Are you a lady boy?
4: No.
0: Yes. Come, the lady boy videos that crack me up.
4: The lady boy videos?
0: Oh my god, the Thailand lady boy videos. Are you a lady boy?
4: No.
0: Yes.
13: My life's fine. Everything is okay.
4: Yeah, sure.
0: Is he still got? Has he got the wife?
4: I don't know if she's still with him.
0: Did the marriage survive the incarceration?
4: Yeah.
0: Tom, get him on the radio. Book him.
14: Well, good morning, everybody.
0: Good morning. Good morning.
14: No, come on. Good morning, everybody.
0: Good morning.
14: That was still weak.
1: Good

0: Morning, Jean. Viva forever. Who are these people?
1: I touched the button.
2: Oh, Viva forever. I can't wait. I can't wait. I'm going to reconnect with him.
3: Oh, now the text message. Oh, no. Oh, some of you. Some of you people. Read the second one down from the top.
2: Hold on. Not nice. Not nice. Are you a lady boy? No. Yes.
0: Are you woke?
3: Yeah.
2: Yes.
1: No.
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10: There are lots of things you can measure to get an idea of how healthy you are at any given moment. Temperature, heart rate, blood pressure, just to name a few. But how about how healthy you will be and how long you're likely to live? According to a new study out of the University at Buffalo, two simple strength tests are pretty accurate at predicting longevity in older women. One is hand grip strength, and the other is how quickly people can stand up from a seated position without using their arms. By the way, I remember interviewing former President Jimmy Carter when he was quite old and being really impressed how he just popped out of the chair without using his arms. Not a lot of older people can actually do that. But I think the message here is that maintaining strength as you age is going to help you perform everyday activities, but also help you avoid injury and stay independent. I'm Dr. Sanjay Gupta, helping you live a better life.
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13: 95 southbound, just past exit 41. Tuckett Escars, we've got a crash left shoulder, so use caution there. Southbound traffic mostly under the speed limit between the Tuckett Escars and downtown Providence. It's also moderate to heavy before 117 heading towards Route 4. 95 northbound, heavy from right around the zoo heading up into the city. We've got some left lane work happening. 610 outbound as you head towards the split. Inbound is a slow ride from just before the Toby Street overpass heading towards 95. 195 westbound, stop and go through East Providence. Eastbound slow right from 95. I'm Robin Murphy with your right now traffic.
12: From the Seascape Yard Guard Weather Center.
14: After a cloudy start, sunshine returns today. It'll be breezy at times and it will turn warmer too, the high 83. Mainly clear tonight, low 67. Times of sun and clouds tomorrow becoming quite warm and humid, high 88. With WPRO's exclusive AccuWeather, I'm meteorologist Joe Lundberg.
2: 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You catch the right plane. Get on here. Get off there. Nothing in between. Now, you can do Breeze through, you know, the alternate flights. You get on the plane here. Stop in Norfolk. Don't get off the plane. So don't even get up. Shh, only 20 minutes. And then the plane keeps going. We pick up some people. Keep going. Next stop, LAX. They also do San Diego. Southwest has resumed seasonal nonstop service to Dallas's Love Field. A lot of love in Texas. You fly into Dallas Love Field. That's already up and running. Delta, take you out to Minneapolis for, you got a protest? You want to get in on the action out there in Minneapolis? Fly Delta. Sun Country will also take you out there. Two ways to get to Minneapolis. 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
2: 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There's a little side action going on. You know, since we're not... Since there's not much to talk about with NATO, they won't help us, and the ceasefire with Iran is over. Trump is squeezing a meeting with Zelensky, who naturally is going to ask for more missiles and more money. It's the same old story with Zelensky. But anyway, they're sitting in armchairs right now. They're talking to each other with the press there and Rubio's there and the rest of them. Let's listen in live coverage. This is from Ankara, Turkey. Day two of the NATO summit. Zelensky's there to press Trump for more help.
22: And I think we have some very good stories to tell.
0: what's going on. He wants to see a settlement, and I think President Putin wants to see a settlement. And usually that means a settlement, but who knows? This is a tough one. But I just, we just had our NATO meeting, and it was a great meeting. You probably heard it was a great meeting. There was a lot of love in that room. A lot of unity. And I don't think it could have been, Marco, what do you think? It couldn't have gone much better. Do you have a feeling as to what you just saw?
17: Very positive. A lot of unity, strength in it.
0: Yeah, really good. Scott, what do you think?
22: Yes, sir. All the Europeans attributed you to saving NATO, and they want to do what they're supposed to do and do the right thing.
2: Yeah, look at this.
0: There was something very special. And I will say that what they've done with Turkey and President Erdogan has been a friend of mine. He's been a friend of mine for a long time. Strong man.
2: Now, that's the spin on it today. Oh, I just had a meeting with the French, the Italians, the Germans, the UK, the Spanish. I couldn't stand any of them. But today, there's a lot of love in the room. Isn't that right, Zelensky?
0: They'll agree on everything. And then they'll go have a news conference and say, we never even talked about it. They're cuckoo. There's something wrong with these people. And for 47 years, they've been the bully of the Middle East. And they're not the bully anymore. They're not the bully anymore. And
2: that's Iran. Iran. So, Tom, good loving feelings for the Europeans today.
3: Sweet love.
2: Right. Yesterday he said, I'm not even going to fund you anymore. It's the end of you. You all stink. Today there was a lot of love in the room. The ceasefire with Iran is over. My good friend Erdogan is a wonderful host here in Turkey.
3: Yep.
2: And Zelensky, anything you want to add to this?
3: He's sitting over there
2: like a potted plant.
3: He's just sitting there.
2: He's just sitting there, Zelensky, in your shirt. By the way, you couldn't put a suit and tie on? Oh, don't get into that. That was the last thing.
3: That was Vance.
2: All right. That's your NATO news. That's your NATO news today.
3: Does he fly back tonight?
2: 8:58.
3: Does he fly back tonight?
2: I think they got another day over there. I mean, Turkey's a long flight.
3: Yeah.
2: The food's great, though. Oh, the food in Turkey's great.
3: Yeah. I'm going to do this to you. On the list of international countries you've been to, rank it. Italy, France, Spain.
2: Okay, I'm going to surprise you. Cuisine, food. I'm going to give it to Spain. You probably would have bet against me on that. The food in Spain was incredible.
3: So
2: it's
3: Spain
2: as good as any dinner in Italy. I guess I've had Italian food all my life. I'll give it to Spain, then France, then Italy,
3: then Turkey,
2: and then Turkey. But Turkey's a cuisine all onto its own. No, it's fantastic. It's almost unfair to rank them because it's different kind of food.
3: Well, that's what we do here.
2: But that's what we do. You're right. All right, it's coming up on 9 o'clock. See you on TV. Ciao for now.
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0: To me, I think it's over. I don't want to deal with them anymore. They're scum.
25: There's no concerns that open war could soon resume in the Persian Gulf. The president declaring the ceasefire over with the Iranians at the NATO summit. Let's bring aboard ABC's Rachel Scott, traveling with the president in Ankara.
26: This morning, President Trump declaring the deal he signed with Iran just 3 weeks ago is now dead, calling the negotiations a waste of time.
0: To me, I think it's over. I don't want to deal with them anymore. They're scum. You know what scum is? They're scum. They're sick people. They're led by sick people.
26: Overnight, Iran and the U.S. trading fire. Tehran launching attacks across the region, targeting U.S. military sites in Bahrain and Kuwait.
25: NBC's Rachel Scott again traveling with the president to the NATO summit in Ankara, Turkey. Here at home, the mayor and chief for Rez are going to be out at Roger Williams Park this morning, announcing plans in part to reclaim the park. Among the ideas, closing the road there at night. This comes amidst concerns about pop-up parties after five people were shot and wounded in an industrial area off Harris Avenue on Monday this week. Police in Coventry, meantime, releasing body camera footage. The moment a car struck a live power line during an earlier crash on Newsneck Hill Road on Monday afternoon.
27: Whoa, whoa, whoa, whoa! Oh.
25: Unfortunately, no serious injuries as a result of that incident, either one of those crashes on New Snake Hill Road. Standing by from Hollywood, the Emmy nominations are coming out this morning. Fleabus, The Pitt, and Hacks, thought to be the front runners in the Emmys. Speaking of TV, word of the passing of Mary Hartman. Remember that back in the day? The actress Louise Lasser passing at the age of 88. That show ran in 1976 and 77. It was very trendy at the time. Last surviving member, speaking of TV, The Tonight Show, having a birthday. Doc Severinsen turning 99 years old today. Coming up as the WPR News continues, traffic updates on the way, the AccuWeather forecast, that's coming up as well. Tara Granahan is taking your phone calls next. WPR News time is 9:02.
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10: Osteoporosis affects millions of people in the United States and around the world. It's a disease that basically causes someone's bones to become weak, brittle, and porous, which can increase their risk of fractures. Now, the good news here is there are things you can do other than, or in addition to, taking medications to prevent fractures before it's too late. One is to up your intake of calcium and vitamin D. You also want to eat more protein. One functional medicine dietitian told us that that helps build muscle, and if you're building muscle strength, then you are also building bone strength. You want to be mindful of your workouts. The best ways to build bone density, one therapist told us, are going to be resistance exercises like lifting weights, and also exercises that make your bones take a bit of an impact, such as jumping or even running, just loading the bones a little bit more. I'm Dr. Sanjay Gupta, helping you live a better life.
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13: 95 southbound, pretty sluggish past Smithfield Ave heading into downtown Providence. Southbound, we've got some backup getting off at Jefferson Boulevard, so use caution there. 95 northbound, heavy around the Thurber's Curve. 195 eastbound, slow between 95 and the Washington Bridge. Westbound is slow before the East Shore Expressway overpass heading out past Broadway. I'm Robin Murphy with your Right Now Traffic.
25: 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Here's meteorologist Joe Lundberg now with the WPRO AccuWeather forecast.
14: After a cloudy start, sunshine returns today. It'll be breezy at times, and it will turn warmer, too, the high 83. Mainly clear tonight, low 67. Times of sun and clouds tomorrow becoming quite warm and humid, high 88. With WPRO's exclusive AccuWeather, I'm meteorologist Joe Lundberg.
25: Yeah, it's a little breezy right now. Northerlies gusting to 22. Our temperatures across Rhode Island. Mid to upper 60s to start the day. The sun shines back. Good to see after several days of rain in Providence. Current temperature 67 degrees. I'm Bill Haberman, WPRO News. 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
26: President Trump meeting with Ukraine's Zelensky. Here we go again at the NATO summit in Turkey. What is going on with Iran? Do you ever scratch your head and say, when does it end? What are we doing in all these places? Let's talk about it right now on the Tara Granahan Show.

0: To me, I think it's over. I don't want to deal with them anymore. They're scum. They're sick people. They're led by sick people. And they're vicious, violent people.
1: All right, that's yesterday. President Donald Trump, good morning, everyone. Welcome in. It's 9:07. He's speaking again, this time seated beside him, not the president of Turkey, but the president of Ukraine, Zelensky. You know, you have to go back and say, how long has that been going on? The full

0: always thought it was Ankara. I think that sounds better, but it's Ankara. We'll bring it to you, but let's just listen in. He's taking questions and answers, as he can do in long form. Certainly this president, Donald Trump.
1: Tragedies that happened. That's what happened in the Middle East. That deal set back that whole situation. They went with it. Frankly, they picked the wrong country. They picked the wrong country. JC, POC, what a terrible deal. I call it the Obama nuclear waste deal, because what he did with that deal is he caused tremendous hardship in the Middle East. It was a terrible, terrible thing to do. And we've been just the opposite. Our deal is a wall to a nuclear weapon. His deal was a road to a nuclear weapon. We could, they'll never build a nuclear weapon under our deal, but I don't know if we're gonna have a deal. We may just do it without a deal, because you know what, it's easier. Because these people, they lie and they cheat, and you have an agreement, and they'll go outside. For instance, they agreed, well, we'll never have a nuclear weapon. They agreed. Then they go outside, they have a news conference, where they leak that we never discussed the subject. Now, who would believe we never discussed the subject? Because for me, that's 99.9% of what we're doing. It's denuclearization of Iran, okay? So, when you ask, our guys can continue. You know, Steve is great, and Jared, and all the guys. They know him very well. Yeah, actually, they're working on your stuff, too. I wonder which. I picked two beauties. You know what? We settled 8 wars. I got a couple of beauties here. But Steve's great, and Jared's great. You know, they're the right guys. And we'll see what happens. But I will say this. Iran, they've misbehaved for 47 years. They've killed our soldiers, they've killed our people, and they've killed a lot of people all over the Middle East and elsewhere. And the roadside bomb was their preferred, you know, the preferred weapon was by Soleimani, the roadside bomb, where it would explode under a truck. We actually built trucks with floors, steel this thick. And then all they did was they made bigger bombs. And we have young guys around, not walking around because they have no legs. But their legs were blown off, their arms were blown off, their face was blown off, and they live. Because of modern medicine, you can do anything. But they're living like in hell. Their whole life changed because of Iran. And that was 96% of the people that used that, they were made in Iran. And so, we have a score to settle too.
2: Mr. President, you say that President Putin is ready to finish this war. What if he doesn't? Are you ready to put pressure on Russia? Are you ready to put more sanctions?
1: Well, we have a lot of pressure. We have a lot of pressure on President Putin. You know, I don't think he likes what's going on. I don't think he's thrilled with what's happening. There's a lot of pressure on President Putin to get it done. I think there's pressure on everybody to get that one done. A lot of pressure.
3: What's your security guarantee for Ukraine?
1: The guarantee?
3: Yes, security guarantee for Ukraine.
1: The security guarantee are you talking about? I mean, it, not that we want to do it. We'll do it to save lives. Look, Ukraine's very far away. We have an ocean separating us. What I'm doing is I'm trying to save lives. A lot of lives are being lost. I also think that it's a country with great potential. I think if this kind of brain power can go toward rebuilding the country instead of fighting a war, I think that country is going to do fantastically well. And likewise, Russia, you know, look, they're devoting a lot of energy. Do you have a question for President Putin, please? What would you like to ask him? Because I'm going to ask him that question.
4: I have a question. Last year you called Russia a paper tiger, referring that they're not doing
1: that. Who did I call?
4: I'm from Telegraph TV, Ukrainian media.
1: No, give us a question, not for Zelensky, give us a question for Putin.
5: Why is he attacking Ukraine?
1: Because I'm speaking to him today.
4: Yeah.
1: Why is he attacking Ukraine?
5: He wants peace.
2: When will he end this war? That's a good question.
1: I don't think I've ever answered that question. I'm going to ask him that question.
6: What's the status of a trade deal between the U.S. and Ukraine?
1: By the way, I will tell you, though, he's going to tell you that he wants it ended.

0: it as soon as he can end it. He wants it ended. He wants to end it soon. Okay. And I ask him, and we talk. I talk to him a lot.
1: Mr.
0: I talk to him a little bit less, but the relationship is very good. But I talk to President Putin a lot. He wants to end the war.
2: Mr. President,
0: a lot of people don't believe that.
3: Doesn't he want all of the deal between
1: what are President Putin's conditions for ending the war? Do you know what?
0: Well, they were certain conditions that were a little bit different. I think they're changing. I think they're probably getting a little bit better toward some of the things that you'd like. It's been tougher in Russia. It's been a lot tougher than it was supposed to be. I mean, in all fairness, this was supposed to be this is a war that would have never happened if I were president. Would have never happened. You'd have a full country, you know. I mean, just a shame that it happened. But no, this is something that I think Zelensky wants to do and Putin wants to do. They want to get it done. Ask the president that question. Ask him.
4: Пане президенте, ви знаєте, на яких зараз умовах Володимир Путін готовий завершувати війну в Україні? Чи ж вони змінились?
0: Go ahead.
5: No, I don't know what conditions Putin now wants for this peace. So I think that they are changing in any way, because at the very beginning of full-scale war, he was stronger. And now I think he is losing initiative on the battlefield. I think his army, but that's why I think that because of technologies, because it's not the question now of number of people. People, our heroic people, are very important. But now it's not the question of only number of people. First of all, people and technologies, people with technologies. Now I think that we have better steps, technological steps further than Russia, maybe quicker, because they also, that they produce a lot of different things which are tough, strong against us, but we are quicker. And that's why I think that now initiative moved to our hands, not totally, but moved. We are trying to move this war to the sky from the battlefield. That's why we now began to control the battlefield. This is very important. It's difficult when you have less people to move them back, but we found another way how to do it, to cut their logistic for their army. It's about weapon, petrol, diesel, without massive human losses. That is the difference between us, by the way. Russia is,
0: got a lot of support. I just left a room with, where they have, mostly European, Canada, but mostly European countries. And they have a great support for Ukraine. And, really great support. One of the things you talk about questions for Putin, but one of the things that I talked to him about was, where would you want to meet? And he said, ideally in Moscow. I said, you're not going to meet in Moscow. You know, it just doesn't work. You can't do that. But he'll meet, and Zelensky's going to meet, and something's going to happen that's going to be positive. And I hope it's going to happen soon. Because
6: here. Hey, it's such a head scratcher to me that this. Now, obviously we have such a focus on Iran because U.S. got involved in that situation. And then you have President Trump sitting side by side with the Ukraine's Zelensky at the NATO summit. Hey, the three key players, I guess you could call, obviously the main two, President Zelensky and President Putin. And then you've got President Trump saying that he's trying to solve this. He'll be on the phone later on with Russia's President Putin and asking the press, what do you want to ask him? And one reporter says, when will you end this war? I feel like I'm in a classroom with, role playing going on. Sometimes it just, Ukraine took a back page for quite a while now, and yet we need to, show or discuss the fact that it's still going on there. President Trump now is saying we'll show Ukraine how to make Patriot missiles. It just Don't you wish we could just rewind the clock? 4389776. I didn't expect to come out of the gate with this. I just realized that they were having a live Q&A with international media. Obviously, it's so important. I'll take a phone call or two. Frank's in Barrington, who's been patiently waiting. Hi, Frank.
2: Good morning, Tara.
6: Good morning.
2: Tara, just a thought. I was in the Navy in the Mediterranean during the Vietnam War. I never ended up going to Vietnam. But we as sailors over there and Marines we were stationed with saw the anti-war rhetoric, the press against the war, the politicians against the war. And we used to talk amongst each other saying, you know, we could get killed. We could get sent to Vietnam any day, get killed, and we don't feel like the Americans have our backs.
6: Mm-hmm.
2: Or the American public. I will bet you by the end of the day today, our four congressional delegates are going to come out and say, look what Trump did. He got us into this war. We're back at it again. Well,
6: the Iran situation. Yeah.
2: Yes. Iran broke the peace treaty. They fired the missiles yesterday. You know, President Trump
6: can't really control that. I mean, they're their own country. You know, he's.
2: I know.
6: It sounds like he thinks he can, but he can't, obviously.
2: But he's trying.
6: Yeah.
2: He's trying. And at the end of the day, you're going to hear our congressional delegation all in lockstep, all with the same talking points. And it's going to be in the press, going to be across basically the whole Democratic Party and some Republicans who have switched to the other side as far as the war. And the troops over there are going to be listening to this because everything's instantaneous now. We have to look at cell phones. They're going to hear a divided public. And you don't think the Iranians are going to hear a divided Congress, too?
6: Good point.
2: They're going to drag this on because we are not united. I think if we showed a united front, this outcome would be a whole lot different. Just my opinion, Tara.
6: No, it's certainly is. It's a really good point that you're making, because I think that could carry over into so many different things when you're talking about the united front. I mean, just look at, well, we talked about it yesterday and we're going to talk about it a little bit more today because you mentioned it. You gave me a great segue. So, Frank, thanks. Our associate producer, Frank in Barrington. You're talking about a united front and not, you know, bashing your own president at every available moment, which on both sides, if this were a Democratic president, I'm sure the Republicans would be doing the same thing. But we've gotten into this really depressing pattern, if you will, where all we do is watch one side go after the other side and vice versa. And so you're right. The world sees that. I've got a nephew in special forces with the Army. They can send you things, you know, in a half of a second. They've got total use of their phones. And, you know, things are very different now, as you said, because everything is in an instant. But it's the same thing. You know, you're right. I'm sure we will hear from our Washington delegation about what a horrible job he's doing handling the Iranian crisis. The talking points situation is sometimes overused, right? That expression. But they sure do come out and say the same thing as if they were given a script. Or they'll post it. They'll make their videos now. That's the new thing. They'll turn the camera around on themselves and look into the camera and do sort of a walk and talk, or we call it a stand-up in this business. And after a while, doesn't it feel like it's white noise? Thank you, Frank and Barrington. I don't know if it's effective. I don't know if you get any reaction and say, yeah, you know what? I totally stand by, for example, Sheldon Whitehouse, because he said this about Donald Trump. I don't even know if people, after a while, it's overkill, right? So, and thank you to Frank. He leads me right into, we had Congressman Seth Magaziner come out and lay into Donald Trump because he's withholding the FEMA money from our blizzard. And he's got he may have a very valid point. I don't know if anything is landing with you. I don't know if anything's landing in this governor's race with you. What got the most attention I think in months was what happened on this show with Aaron Gukian, who's a Republican, one of the Republicans running for governor, who went after his opponent, another Republican, before the primary, about her age and what she looks like on Facebook. That got the most kick and response. And it was all, you know, say my name, as Beyonce would say, just spell it right. You know, everybody picked it up and was saying, oh, as heard on WPRO. And, you know, we love that stuff. But we're talking about a very important job here in Rhode Island to try to pull us out of, you know, a financial situation key. I'm sure we've got other things brewing. And we're kind of talking nonsense. So that leads us to, let's talk about the Blizzard money going after Donald Trump, playing off with Frank and Barrington said, both the on the Democratic side, Dan McKee and Helena Folks have new ads out. And then we're going to talk about the word jinxed, what it means to be jinxed. Jinx, I owe you a Coke. It's 9:24.
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14: 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I'm Dr. Sanjay Gupta, helping you live a better life.
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6: All right, I see text messages and calls, so I want to just be able to give you enough time. We're going to hit the news right now, but we just dipped into the live Q&A right now at the NATO summit where President Trump is sitting with Ukraine President today, Zelensky. And he's talking a lot about Iran, though, at the same time, in that he says Iran can do absolutely nothing to stop the United States. We may hit them again very hard tonight. And so it goes on and on. As you probably have heard, as of yesterday, Iran broke the peace deal. So you've got, you know, all of his cabinet heads sitting there. Pete Hegseth, Secretary of Defense, is sitting there explaining certain things right now. So we'll get to that if we need to. It just feels like both sagas just go on and on, right? Iran, also Ukraine and Russia. And Sergey, I'll get to you first out of the gate. 438-9776. A lot to talk about today locally as well. Two new ads out from both the Democratic candidates for governor. Here's Bill Haberman in the newsroom with the headlines. Hi, Bill.
8: Hey, Taryn. Good morning. The president's comments about hitting Iran that you mentioned again follow a word that he says the ceasefire is over with Iran after Tuesday's military exchange and new attacks on ships in the Strait of Hormuz. Providence Fire says a woman was rescued from the third floor of a multifamily and caught fire on Frederick Street early this morning. They say that woman's in good condition. In Boston, nurses at Brigham and Women's Hospital, thousands called a one-day strike there, upset about pay and benefits. Back to the president, his people putting in another attempt halt that $6 million payment to E. Jean Carroll. They're going back before the Supreme Court. Carroll's lawyers say it's high time for the president to pay up. 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It'll be breezy with temperatures in the low 80s. 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
16: 95 southbound at Branch Avenue. Got a crash on that exit ramp, so use caution if you're taking that exit. 95 southbound Branch Avenue. Southbound also heavy past Smithfield Ave into downtown, but definitely easing up. Southbound also a little bit of backup on the Jefferson Boulevard exit. 95 northbound busy but moving in and out of the capital city. It's under the speed limit on 195 eastbound between the highway and the Washington Bridge. Westbound heavy but moving past Broadway. Watch for backup both sides of 114 through the
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14: They say consistency is key, but sometimes you just gotta switch it up. A new study out of Harvard School of Public Health found that varying your exercise routine could add years to your life. What exercise someone did didn't matter much. What did matter was that all the exercises together worked all the muscle groups in their body. Now, an added benefit to changing things up is it can help you push through the plateau effect. That's when your body gets so efficient at doing something that you actually stop getting better at it. And we know from previous research that specializing in any one sport at a young age can make someone actually more prone to injury. And as experts we talk to point out, even elite athletes switch up things with their workouts, making sure to target strength, cardio, flexibility, balance, and doing that every single week. I'm Dr. Sanjay Gupta, helping you live a better life.
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6: If you're a homeowner, there's a good chance this past winter's freezing cold, that blizzard that we're about to talk about, remember the blizzard snow and the gale force winds, they take a toll on your roof. 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
0: As far as I'm concerned, it's over. I'll speak to our negotiators. They want to negotiate. They're good people. Steve Witkoff, Jared Kushner. But they have to come back to me. As far as I'm concerned, it's just a waste of time dealing with them. They're liars.
6: Okay. Ceasefire agreement with Iran is over. And he actually used the word scum, talking about the whatever leadership there is running the show in Iran. Sergey's been holding in Bristol, and I appreciate that. Good morning, Sergey.
1: Hi, Tara. How are you? Thank you for taking my call.
6: Yes, thank you.
1: So do you want the long version or the short version of what is happening right now?
6: You just tell me what you're thinking. I mean, I kind of came into this show not thinking I was going to, you know, talk about Iran or even Ukraine, but this is what's happening in the moment. And I feel like they just get dragged on. And I feel like a lot of people here in America, I think we're just exhausted by it. So you tell me your take.
1: Well, so it is obvious that he doesn't want to hit them, okay? Because right now, he would have to go after the grid and after the roads and the bridges, so basically the infrastructure part of the Iranians. And he doesn't want to do it because he's going to really hurt them because they are really fragile in that sense, okay? It's a 90 million people nation, and they don't have water. I mean, for decades now, their situation with the water is getting worse and worse. They basically have no water. So if he's going to start hitting the grid, they will get hurt real fast. He doesn't want to do it, but he will have to do it. This is what Ukrainians are doing right now in Russia because they have the drones that basically taken out all the Russian refineries. So as of right now, Russia barely have any gasoline. Okay, yeah. So like major cities like, say, Petersburg have no 911 services right now because they don't have gasoline. So if you're calling ambulance because you have to go to the hospital, they're not coming. That's in the second
6: largest. That's you're saying in Russia.
1: In Russia.
6: That's in Russia.
1: Yes. Mm-hmm. In Russia because Ukrainians took out their refineries. Okay. I mean, they just hit two days ago the refinery in Omsk. That's probably the largest in Russia, the size of a city. And that one is shut down now. So every eighth gallon of the gas used to come from Omsk refinery, it's no longer there. So right now, Russians are trying to get gasoline from China. That's a drop in the sea. It's just not going to happen. And so they're going to be in a lot of trouble humanitarian-wise because Russian farmers are saying we cannot harvest. Because there's no gasoline, so basically harvest will go to waste. They cannot bring the produce to the stores because there's no gasoline. So the trucks are not running. So they're going to be in a lot of trouble. You got to do this because, once again, just like with the Iran, you deal with the rabid dogs, you know, and that there's only one way to deal with the rabid dogs. I mean, Russia at this point lost on the battlefield 1.4 million soldiers. That's dead, wounded, and missing. And the rate is the Russians are losing 1,000 soldiers a day. Okay?
6: It's insane. It's insanity. It's insanity to think about that.
1: Average lifespan of a Russian soldier on the front line is 20 minutes. Okay? They don't care.
6: No.
1: They just don't care. They keep throwing people into the you know, basically the fire because that's what you have with the basically disposable population. That's the same thing with the Iran. Iran just buried finally their supreme leader, okay, Ali Khamenei. And you see them all go out there and they all chant death to America and the usual crap. And you see that half of the people in the crowd are barely waving their arms. There's some kids there that obviously don't want to be there, so they're shocked. But there's still zealots that are trying to push that line. Well, you have to start hurting them, you know, because there's just no other way to deal with them. And they think that they won. Okay, what did you win? You know, your country
6: exactly.
1: Is in ruins. It was in a bad shape. Obviously, Trump doesn't want to do it. So when our congressional delegation go out there and start talking, it's like even people that should be in the know, like, what's his name, Senator...
6: from here?
1: Our senior...
6: White House? Oh, Reed, Jack Reed?
1: Senator. Yeah, Jack Reed, you know, he should be in the know. He obviously is not. So he cannot even put two and two together. It is obvious that he's probably thinking it's Moscow, not in Russia, but Moscow in Ohio, you know. So,
6: oh,
1: I mean, the guy, yeah, he's talking out of both sides of his mouth. So they're just, you know, it's not even trying to... trying to deal with the Trump is just trying to understand what is happening, and they don't bother. So they just, it's all political. They're just trying to score a point here and there, but they sound really incompetent, which they are.
6: Mm.
1: You know, so that's one thing. We'll see where it goes. I mean, people are tired of it. What are we tired of? You know, Ukraine right now is asking for the Patriots, okay, because what the Russia does, and the only thing they can do, they lob missiles at the houses and they kill regular people. So, you know, the Russian missile hit the high rise, killed 20, 30 people, you know, women, children. That's what they do. So, and the Patriots that we give them are old. It's not like it's the latest version of the Patriot missile. We give them old ones. And they don't shoot them at everything. So they use them very sparingly, because they also have a bunch of European stuff.
6: Well, you know, it's...
1: Will we give it to them? So I don't know why are we tired of it. You know, it's once again, you know, our armed forces are fighting while people are shopping here.
6: Yeah, so no, I know. I don't mean we're physically tired. It's just mentally, maybe you get exhausted by thinking, why can't we just get out of there, or why can't, you know, but you understand it better than I think most people do, Sergey, because you...
1: Well, Terry, you, like I said, you are dealing with the basically insane people,
6: mm-hmm.
1: you know, in both situations, more so in the Iran, because the whole Shia theology is based on basically martyrdom, okay? So, and they're waiting for the Mahdi, but they just want to die in the cause, you know, so they don't care if they don't have water or food or whatever. They just religious, you know, and it's the fanaticism of the nation. So the only way to beat it out of them is to basically take the necessities out of their life. And
6: right. Basic necessities.
1: Okay,
6: yeah.
1: Yeah. Like, would you come to the table now? It's extremely unpleasant, but it's got to be done. So there's just no way around it.
6: Yeah.
1: Okay.
6: Are you surprised at how Ukraine has made it? I don't want to minimize anything, because I hear what you're saying, but has made it this far against Russia or not?
1: Well, yes and no. I mean, it's...
6: I felt like they were the smaller entity. I don't, you know, I'm going to say this in not correct terms.
1: It's a 40 million people country versus 140 million
6: right.
1: people country. Okay. And the resources are obviously not there.
6: Well, they've gotten a lot of help. Yes. That's for sure. But they also, I mean, they're not giving up. That's for sure.
1: No, because it's their land, and they know if they're going to give up, they're going to be wiped out, because mm-hmm. Russia basically wants to eradicate them.
6: Yeah.
1: So they don't think that they should exist. So when your back is to the wall, I mean, look what they did now. They didn't have drones to reach the Omsk refinery, because that's a 1,500 miles away from Ukraine, and they modified their regular drones to travel that far. And those are not fast going drones. They're like 80 mile an hour drones. So it took them maybe a couple of days to get there. But they got there, and they bombed the crap out of that big city like refinery, and now it's shut down.
6: Mm-hmm.
1: So they're hurting the Russians, and the Russians are actually waking up, because they're in the gigantic lines to get gasoline. The fights are incredible, because people are fighting for gasoline, like knives and the clubs, and they're beating each other silly just to get gasoline, and they chase the trucks with the gasoline on them, hoping that they will be first in line. Okay, but it starts to bite there, because when they go to the store and there's nothing on the shelves,
6: right?
1: Crimea right now is basically just as the Cuba is right now. Okay, so they have a complete shutdown of everything. Mm-hmm. So that's a big, it's a peninsula, but it's basically an island right now. They have no water, they have no food, no gasoline, no electricity, and they don't have any money because all the ATMs are shut down.
6: Yeah.
1: So, and they cannot leave. So it's you're hurting the population. What are you going to do? You know, and the Russians are seriously thinking about leaving, but they can't now because they basically, there's only one line of the connection is the bridge in the Kerch, and it's down to like basically one line. So they have a gigantic multi-day traffic jam trying to get out of there if they have gasoline. If they don't,
6: right,
1: what are you going to be doing, walking?
6: Mm.
1: So...
6: Well, I have somebody on the texting line that said Trump plays chess and these third world countries play checkers. Would you agree with that?
1: Absolutely. I mean, even Russia, I mean, look how badly Russia miscalculated going after the Ukraine in 2022. Because they were thinking that, oh, we'll be in Kiev in 3 days, and it's basically 5 years right now. They lost a whole lot of, you know, people and a whole lot of equipment, and it's just one man that's just trying to push them forward. Because if somebody will put a gun to his head and take him out, they might change their mind, but they're so afraid of him because he built such a hierarchy of power that he's driving a country, just like Hitler in the World War II drove the whole country basically into the crapper.
6: Right,
1: you know, that's
6: right.
1: What's happening with the Russia right now. I'm not even sure if the Russia is going to come out of that war as a whole country. It just might fall apart, you know, into several smaller entities.
6: Factions,
1: because the Urals, anything in Siberia, they want nothing to do with the European part of Russia. They just might form their own country.
6: Wow.
1: You know?
6: It's rewriting the future history books, right? Sergey, thank you. You know, your intel is fantastic, and I appreciate you. Thank you so much.
1: Thank you.
6: Oh, all right. He could, you know, listen, he said the short version or the long version, but it's wildly interesting because he knows people in certain countries that, you know, I can't say I can call up a friend in Ukraine. Wow. My father wrote a song. Sergey just said a line from a song that my father wrote a long time ago, and I don't think he even put it out. It's when he was a little older. It was probably around the Iraqi war. And it was, what do you win when you win a war? Absolutely nothing. That's how the song ended. That was the last line. It was about going, you know, getting involved in wars. What do you win when you win a war? Absolutely nothing. And then the song just ended. It gave you a little chill. But that's what Sergey said. What are we winning? What are they winning? What is any side winning? For Ukraine, it's hanging on to their land, their country. All right, it's 9:51. We're going to look a little bit closer at what's going on with our Washington leadership, since Frank, our first caller, mentioned, you know, it won't take long before. And I'm checking the emails because Senators Jack Reed and Sheldon Whitehouse and Congressman Gabe Amo and Seth Magaziner, there, I will say, they've got crack press releasing staff. It'll be only a matter of time before they probably will send something out reacting against Donald Trump in regards to his latest statements about calling, you know, Iran scum, and we'll probably bomb the hell out of them tonight. So we'll look for that. It's 9:51.
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6: Someone said to me last night, I had 4 chicken wings and a salad for dinner. Didn't I do good? And all I could think of was, I need to get to Dan's place. I was barely listening. Yeah, sure, that's good. 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I need to get to Dan's place. I've tried 10 of their 17 different sauces for their chicken wings. They're amazing. Great, great chicken wings at Dan's Place. Where is that? 880 Victory Highway in West Greenwich. 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I don't want to go there again. 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I'll see you at Dan's Place, Tavern on 3, both in West Greenwich.
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14: For more than a decade, the Environmental Working Group has put out a list of the so-called Dirty Dozen. These are the non-organic produce contaminated with the highest levels of pesticides. Well, this year, spinach topped the list, followed by kale, collard, mustard greens, strawberries, grapes, nectarines, peaches, cherries, apples, blackberries, pears, potatoes, and blueberries. Now, all these fruits and vegetables are part of a healthy diet, so no one is saying you shouldn't eat them. Point is, though, you could consider buying these items organic if and when you can, and then taking extra care when you wash them. The FDA recommends rinsing all fruits and vegetables, even the ones that are organic, under running water that is slightly warmer than room temperature. Don't use soap, bleach, or any fancy produce washes. I'm Dr. Sanjay Gupta, helping you live a better life.
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6: 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And they love when you come in. Frugal Furniture, 1590 Post Road in Warwick, right off the new and improved Route 37 going either way. 737-0100 if you want to talk to the folks at Frugal Furniture. 737-0100. Tell them Tara sent you. Frugal Furniture, across from the old Ann and Hope on Post Road in Warwick. All right, it is 10 o'clock. We'll get to the blizzard money, which I don't know if Trump's going to cave on that one. But people here in Rhode Island are talking about it. Also, two new ads, one from Governor McKee and one from his opponent, Helena Folks. We'll let you hear what they're up to. And I highly doubt if it's going to change your mind. But we'll ask. 10 o'clock. Here's Bill Haberman.
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7: From the Rye-High Home Improvement Specialist News Center, this is the WPR News. It is 10 o'clock. Good morning. New threats from the president. We're going to hit Iran hard tonight. This comes during a meeting with Vladimir Zelensky in Ankara at the NATO summit. And after declarations, the ceasefire is over. We're off again to the Turkish capital and ABC's Rachel Scott.
8: This morning, President Trump declaring the deal he signed with Iran just 3 weeks ago is now dead, calling the negotiations a waste of time.
0: To me, I think it's over. I don't want to deal with them anymore. They're scum. You know what scum is? They're scum. They're sick people. They're led by sick people.
8: Overnight, Iran and the U.S. trading fire. Tehran launching attacks across the region, targeting U.S. military sites in Bahrain and Kuwait.
7: NBC's Rachel Scott in Ankara, Turkey. The president says civilian infrastructure may be targeted. Also, Karg Island could be seized. WPR News time is 10:01. News back here at home now. Cranston police investigating. We had a car crash in the pre-dawn hours into a building on Dyer Avenue. This happened right around 4:30. They say the driver was unhurt. In New England news, thousands of nurses at Brigham and Women's Hospital in Boston have called a one-day strike. We're off to the New England desk now. And ABC's Dave Packer.
15: 4,000 nurses at Brigham and Women's Hospital in Boston walking off the job this morning. They're demanding bigger raises and more affordable health insurance. In a statement, the hospital says it's fully prepared to continue providing high-quality patient care throughout a work stoppage, adding its nurses are among the highest compensated in the market.
7: This correspondent Dave Packer at the New England desk, the lieutenant governor of Mass in the area, among those celebrating in Fall River, flipping the switch on a multi-million-dollar project to light up the Braga Bridge.
16: While the lights are certainly aesthetically pleasing, they're part of a large package of infrastructure investment that included new safety signage, both navigational lighting for the air and the water.
7: And that's Kim Driscoll. Was on Channel 10 at that event last night. Providence Journal this morning making the rounds at Watch Hill. With many telling the newspaper they're relieved Taylor Swift did not tie the knot here as opposed to New York. Real estate agent tells the newspaper they'd have had to close the village for a week if they held a similar event at Watch Hill. Coming up as the WPRO news continues, traffic updates on the way, the AccuWeather forecast. That's coming up as well. Tara Granahan continues taking your phone calls next. WPR News Time is 10:03.
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33: 195 eastbound, still pretty sluggish between the highway and the Washington Bridge. Westbound looks pretty good through East Providence and over the bridges. 95 southbound, heavy after Branch Ave through the merge with 146 south. Northbound, busy but moving in and out of the capital city. Got some road work to watch out for. 24 southbound before Fish Road in Tiverton. Right lane is closed there. Watch for backup. I'm Robin Murphy with your right now traffic.
7: 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The WPRO AccuWeather forecast will dry down in the sunshine this afternoon. Temperatures be in the low 80s. Wind's going to die down a little bit as the day progresses. It'll turn warmer and more humid for the second half of the week tomorrow and Friday, with temperatures in the upper 80s after dropping to the mid 60s tonight. Showers and thunderstorms, especially on Friday, are going to set the stage for a very nice weekend. Temperatures over the weekend, low to mid 80s. Near heat wave conditions are possible next week. Does not look like it'll be as hot as it was last week. Across Rhode Island right now, plenty of sunshine. All stations reporting sunshine with temperatures in the upper 60s. Our winds out of the north at 14. Current temperature here now 70 degrees. I'm Bill Haberman, WPR News. 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
6: All right, we talked a little bit about this yesterday. Is it petty politics on which end? Are Rhode Island lawmakers, representatives versus President Trump? It's the blizzard money. Let's talk about it right now on the Tara Granahan Show.

0: Island politicians, yourself included, have been pretty vocal in pushing back against the Trump administration. Now it seems the president is hitting back, denying this funding. Any regrets on how you've handled the administration now that it is falling on the back of Rhode Island taxpayers?
1: The fault for this decision lies entirely with President Trump. He has decided to make what is normally a very routine process in declaring federal disasters a political process, which it has never been before under presidents of either party.
2: All right, Congressman Seth Magaziner, indeed, criticizing President Trump. We could have used that money, and it's all politics. And, you know, as

0: because the Democrats would rather have a guy who's got a Nazi tattoo than it's better than nothing. It's better than a Republican. It's so crazy. Got to get that Republican lady out of there. It's so crazy. And he's got a laundry list now of you know, whatever, domestic abuse, if not sexual assault allegations. And that makes news all day long. So let me run the package and then I'll get to some phone calls and text messages. 438-9776. If you were, you know, coming off the long weekend, which many people, if you worked the Friday, you got the Monday off. I think state workers had Monday off. I do. Yes. So I have some in my family. They work the Friday, they get the Monday off. And so not only did a lot of people have Friday off, you know, I have no idea what the listenership is on a long holiday weekend. I love the fact that you're always out there listening. Feels like it's more and more where I go. People saying, you know, listen every day. I can't thank you enough for that because I do go out and about a lot. My sister's always like, why are you always out? I said, the phone rings, I'm out the door. Busy day, got to go. What? Somebody's having fun somewhere? Listen, the older you get, the more you want to squeeze into the day. You know, people are like, well, I'm going to go home and take a nap. A nap? You kidding me? I don't know how to nap. Never nap. I don't think I napped as a child. No, I did. I used to love to go to bed early. Not anymore. So, listen, if you weren't totally tuned in, I understand that. The little catch-up story here, and we'll run a package from Channel 10 here. The Trump administration is saying we're holding off on disaster relief from the blizzard back in February. It certainly does seem like it leans towards the blue states, which we are one of. We have bucked his system and have denied a bunch of things. I ran down them yesterday, whether it's giving up information on our voter rolls, whether it's dealing with the sanctuary city status or state set status. We have not given up. I mean, if you live in Rhode Island, you pay your taxes and you can't even find out how many people are here illegally that have a driver's license. We supposedly don't keep track. So we've got these issues that don't sit well with this Trump administration. And so are we being punished? Certainly sounds like it. Here's a number four of what some of our elected leaders think here in Rhode Island. Number four.
1: It is frustrating.
2: The White House hands Rhode Island a rejection.
1: But this was clearly a political decision by the White House, not a decision made on the merits, and that is very disappointing.
2: Congressman Seth Magaziner and the other members of the state's entirely Democratic delegation responding to the Trump administration's refusal to grant a disaster declaration after February's historic blizzard. It comes as Rhode Island politicians publicly poke at the president. Magaziner himself.
3: And what is the president focused on as working people struggle? Building himself a new ballroom?
2: The governor.
4: Donald Trump tried to stop it.
5: We don't allow windmills. We're not allowing any windmills to go up.
4: But we fought against his idiocy.
2: And even the woman who wants to unseat him.
6: I'll stand up to him when he attacks our state.
2: Rhode Island politicians, yourself included, have been pretty vocal in pushing back against the Trump administration. Now it seems the president is hitting back, denying this funding. Any regrets on how you've handled the administration now that it is falling on the back of Rhode Island taxpayers?
1: The fault for this decision lies entirely with President Trump.
2: Based on initial estimates, the state asked for $15 to $20 million in relief.
1: The scale of the blizzard was truly historic. The scale of the financial damages was well above the threshold that is normally required to get a declaration approved. And so this shouldn't have even been a close call.
2: Providence spent nearly $4 million on blizzard cleanup alone.
1: It means that cities and towns in Rhode Island will have to eat more of the cost for dealing with the blizzard.
2: Meanwhile, the congressional delegation points out the Trump administration did provide $800 million in aid to Republican-leaning states like Arkansas, Oklahoma, and Texas.
7: If this seems to fit a pattern where decisions are not based on facts on the ground, they're based on his whims and his political preferences.
1: And it's not fair to the people who are impacted.
2: Governor McKee's office says the state is appealing the decision. A FEMA spokesperson tells us the agency

0: is adhering to a more rigorous review process under Trump, and that the East Coast is expected to clean up snow on its own. Live at the State House, Maddie Heimsch, NBC 10 News.
1: Well, that's like a package of my whole show yesterday. We were using almost the same sound bites to point out, well, not the new ones. That was one of the ads from Governor McKee. That was one of the ads from Helena Folks. And we were going through all the examples of the elected leaders in Rhode Island that just constantly go after Donald Trump. And you may think, good. We'll take the hit. They need to stay on him. You tell me how you feel about that. Some people say good. They need to hold him accountable. They need to point out that it's politics. They need to point out that he punishes the blue states and favors the red states. Or you may think, it might behoove us to play a little bit, better politics with the administration. What say you? 438-9776. Rick is in Cranston on WPRO. Hi, Rick.
2: Yeah, hi, Tara. I just want to comment. I think it's the right thing that Trump is doing, because all these basically traitors in politics that are actually allowing illegal immigration to keep going, I believe that they're at fault. It's not Trump. Trump is trying to do the right thing by getting rid of the illegals. And unfortunately, there's too many of them that think it's okay and it's normal, but they're putting ICE agents at risk by allowing it. And I just think that he's doing the right thing, and I don't care if we get the money or not, because they need to learn from this. And I've said this from day one. So I really think that the politics, blaming Trump for it, they need to look back in the mirror and see that it's actually them that's doing it. And they're the problem. It's not Trump. So that's my comment.
1: So when you see how we have been, listen, we definitely are a very giving state, in the sense that we, I'm not saying you and I, but our front line have said that we are wide open to people that want to come here, get benefits, get shelter, housing, even post-COVID stuff. We've been doing this for a long time. We've had certain mayors that have absolutely embraced the title of sanctuary city.
2: That's wrong. That's a traitor in my book. So anybody that goes against illegal immigration or illegal immigration, they should actually be accountable. And the fact is that it's been happening too long, and everybody's just, and I'm a hard worker, as everyone else probably is, a lot of people that are in Rhode Island. But I believe if I'm going to pay taxes, I don't think it should be going to anybody illegal. And first of all, they use 666, which is another thing, for illegal immigrants to be in this state. What is that all about? I don't understand why they would use that.
1: I brought that out because I had never heard of it before. But somebody who works like within social services, it's like a code.
2: They care more about these people. The politicians in the state and a lot of our blue states care more about them people than they do the actual Americans. So I truly believe that Trump's doing the right thing, period. And if nobody believes that, then I consider them a traitor as well. So bottom line is, that's the way it is. It's not about being nice and trying to help people, help the Americans that are actually here legally doing the right thing. People that work for a living, give them a break. Don't give breaks to people that don't deserve it or don't belong here. That's my opinion. And I, call it what you want. Anybody wants to call it, racist, this, that, and because that word's very famous in the Trump administration. You got one guy now, Seth, that's actually running for Congress, that's saying he's a racist. Well, guess what? He's doing what every politician should have done, every president should have done, but they didn't. And unfortunately, he's the bad guy now. So that's really how I feel about the whole thing. And I hope that these politicians wake up, which they're not going to. They're going to just keep doing it, and protecting these people. And that's it. So
1: all right, thank you. Thanks, Rick. I appreciate it. It's his opinion. So we had heard this a while ago, maybe even a couple of years ago. And I said, what, that's not, what are we talking about here? This code, which is used at the Department of, I think, Health and Human Services. It's for individuals without a social security number. So it's 666 or sometimes 000. And it's a temporary placeholder ID used by the Rhode Island Department of Human Services for individuals without a social security number. So you may say, why wouldn't you have a social security number? Well, I don't know. Maybe you're don't have a, you know, maybe you're here on a visa or something and you don't, you know, you're not matching up with the way we do our identification. It tracks eligibility for state subsidized benefits like the Refugee Cash Assistance. That's a fund. SNAP, that's your food stamps, and Medicaid. So there's a portal for the Department of Human Services. You apply and you have to get verified for your specific eligibility requirements. And if you don't have a social security number, apparently you use 666. Just kind of a weird number because it's, we grew up thinking that was a bad number because of satanic things. Okay. So depending on your exact, I'm reading this right off of a Google search. Depending on your exact immigration status, your access to assistance includes refugees, asylees, and LPRs. Not sure what that is. Lawfully residing immigrants, refugees, and Cuban Haitian entrants generally have access to refugee DHS benefits, including food assistance. This is this ongoing battle of a conversation when people say, you've got to be kidding me. There's nobody here illegally that gets any kind of assistance. Or the other side is, I can't believe we have thousands of people, you know, getting all kinds of benefits. They get $2,000 when they get off the plane, blah, blah, blah. We never seem to get a straight answer on any of that. But I will say that I remember on this show, somebody bringing up the 666 code. And I said, what the hell is that? And so I looked it up and we went through all of that. So I just read to you about the food assistance, state and federal aid updates. State and federal eligibility rules change frequently. So you can always, all right, that's just telling you that if you think you need SNAP benefits, how to go and make sure you know, it changes from time to time. Remember they took away the fresh food one where you can go to like farmers markets, which is so ridiculous. It only lasted a certain amount of time. It must have been a political stunt that somebody got elected on that one. And then all of a sudden it disappeared. And then people that were relying on it, whether it was $25 or $100 or double your money or something like that. Like if you use $25, you'd get an extra $25 at farmer's market, something like that. So it's always changing. Then there's a whole situation if you're a mixed status household. So U.S. citizens or eligible children can receive SNAP benefits regardless of their parents' immigration status. And DHS will not share household information with ICE. That's here in Rhode Island. There's the non-citizen medical aid. Foreign medical graduates face updated requirements for local medicine or medical licensure in Rhode Island, blah, blah, blah. There's a whole program called Stay Covered Rhode Island, whether you're documented or undocumented, you check there. Starting on October 1st of this year, only the following groups of non-citizens will be eligible for Medicaid. Lawfully permanent residents, green card holders after the five-year wait. If it applies, Cuban and Haitian entrants, people from Micronesia and the Marshall Islands and Palau. It's pretty specific, folks, if you really want to know. Refugee benefits, things like that, non-citizen eligibility for SNAP. We've got a bazillion different programs. And so, yes, that's a temporary placeholder ID, 666, if you don't have a social security number. I don't, do you know anyone who doesn't have a social security number? And what's their story? What's the deal? 438-9776. We'll come back with Brian in Newport. Other phone calls are coming in. It's 1023.
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12: For years, we've been talking about both the positive and negative effects of being on social media. And I would say, by and large, for older adults, social media is net positive. Not all positive, but net positive. Helps them keep in touch with friends and stay social. But for younger people, social media use, especially heavy use, tends to be net negative. In fact, according to this year's World Happiness Report, youth who use social media more than 5 hours a day reported a lower level of well-being. And researchers who studied this sort of thing found that many teens wish these platforms didn't even exist, and yet they can't seem to stop using them. Experts we talked to largely suggested two things. Ideally, along with your friend group, take some time offline. Also, try to recurate your algorithm, so it shows you posts that'll make you feel good. I'm Dr. Sanjay Gupta, helping you live a better life.
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1: Welcome back at 10:27, talking about Rhode Island politicians fighting back with President Trump withholding the Blizzard money, the FEMA money. Brian's in Newport on WPRO. Hi, Brian.
15: Hey, good morning, Tara. How you doing?
1: Good. Thank you. Go right ahead.
15: You know, it's just really unfortunate the climate we're in. You know, I used to support Donald Trump. You know, up until the whole Iran thing, you know, I thought he was all about America first and all that. But even with that aside, it's just mind-boggling to know to this, still to this time, that every single thing he does to the other side, it's just, it's, it, the focus, the hyper focus on him constantly hating every single thing this guy does. It's just, I can't get past it. You know, even people that are close to me that I know, you know, they literally blame this guy for every single thing. And I'm like, okay, let's forget about the president. What's going on locally? Look at the topic you're talking about right now. And a lot of people still have this mindset, well, you know, Trump, this, and it's just like, what, forget about Trump. It doesn't matter, you know, and people don't see that because of this hatred for this man.
1: Yeah.
15: You know, and it's,
1: no, I hear you.
15: It really is. It's so frustrating. Like, we can't get anything done. Like, I mean, for God's sakes, like, even like, what was it, Jessica De La Cruz a couple years back bringing up the, if you were a teacher, you could like have sexual contact
1: with a minor, yes. Yeah, or something, yeah,
15: yes.
1: Or 16,
15: like stuff like that. Even though I think it's been taken care of, which I think it has, right? You know,
1: I'd have to stuff like check, but I think so. It took like 3 years, though.
15: It's been 3 years, but stuff like that happens underneath the state. But people are so worried about, you know, oh, well, Donald Trump, and it's just like, you know, I'm so sick of it. You know, it's very frustrating.
1: No, I have the same reaction to all of that, because in 2 years he'll be gone, right? And
15: he'll
1: then what the hell are you going to do then? And yeah. We're going to reelect all the same people and probably have a bigger budget in a couple of years, right?
15: A bigger budget.
1: Yeah.
15: You know, God forbid, with the flock cameras and y'all, these people are just like, well, you know, they don't care. They're like, I don't care about the flock cameras and, like, you know, literally getting nickel to dime for being a local, being in Newport.
1: Mm-hmm.
15: You know, like, I can't I work downtown Newport. I bartend. You know, it's ridiculous. Like, the stuff, like the loopholes that they do just to get to work.
1: Yeah.
15: And meanwhile, look at your topic, you know, where people get, you know, that are not from here, you know, getting all this, whatever it is, even if it's true or not, you know, I'm just sick of it, you know, and even as a black man living in Newport, and it doesn't even matter my skin color, it doesn't matter. I'm so beyond the point of like, oh, it's racism or people getting offended. It's just ridiculous, you know, and blaming Trump for every single thing is just, he's going to be gone, folks. Give it time.
1: I know. I say the same thing. If you're not looking at these local races and the local issues, then you better start looking at your bank account, because that's where our money is. We're getting drowned.
15: They don't care. But some people don't. I have people close to me. Like, they resort back to him, and I'm like, are you worry about the state? Worry about what goes on here.
1: It affects you much more, for sure. Thank you, Brian. Yeah. I got to run to news, but don't be a stranger. I'd like to hear from different people, obviously. It's 10:31. Let's get over to Bill Haberman. Good morning, Bill.
13: And the president's tower is warning Iran. There are plans to hit hard again tonight as he pronounces the ceasefire over after Tuesday's exchange and the attacks on those ships in the Strait of Hormuz. Here at home, the mayor says the quality of life focus is turning from ATVs, in which the city's claiming success, to pop-up parties, specifically Roger Williams Park, where certain park roads, they say, will close at 9 o'clock at night. A couple of political notes. CNN reports Graham Flatner is strategizing his exit from the main Senate race, and Andy Beshear in Kentucky has batted out a letter to Mitch McConnell. He is asking a full update on his health. News out of TV Land, standing by for the Emmy nominations due out today. Word of the passing, Mary Hartman. Remember the show back in the day? Mary Hartman. The actress Louise Lasser, dead at the age of 88. Also, last surviving member of the Tonight Show is having a birthday. Doc Severinsen has made it all the way up to 99 years old. 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We're all drying out in the sunshine today. Temperatures in the low 80s. Going to turn warm and humid starting tomorrow, then Friday as well, with temperatures in the upper 80s. Showers, some thunderstorms on Friday will set the stage for a nice weekend. We'll be in the low to mid 80s. Temperatures may approach heat wave conditions next week. It will not be as hot as last week. WPR News time is 10:33.
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16: Both sides of 195 looking pretty good at the moment. Approaching and moving through the work zone at the Washington Bridge. 95 southbound, right lane is a little tight through the merge with 146 south. Other than that, 95 is moving okay too, getting in and out of Providence. 610 inbound, still pretty slow moving from before the Atwells overpass heading towards 95. We did have a left lane work crew making their way towards 95, but they have moved on, so that should stay.
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12: Few people now have asked me about a TikTok trend that they've come across. It's called 75 Hard. The challenge was created by entrepreneur and author Andy Frisella, who calls it a, quote, transformative mental toughness program and an Ironman for your brain. So here's what it entails. Eat a structured diet with no alcohol, drink a gallon of water, read 10 pages of nonfiction, take a progress photo, and complete two 45-minute workouts, one of them outdoors, every day for 75 days. Quite a challenge. We asked CNN fitness contributor Dana Santis about this, who reminded us that sustainable fitness isn't about punishment or proving discipline through extremes. It's about building habits that integrate into your lifestyle in a way that feels supportive and repeatable. If you ask me, that's going to be the key to long-term success. I'm Dr. Sanjay Gupta, helping you live a better life.
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1: Well, the last few days were nice and cool, right? Rainy, but cool. Right now, what is it? We're in the 70s. This is beautiful weather in my book. But I scroll up a little bit and I see we're going to go back into the 80s, high 80s towards the end of the week and all into next week, maybe even 90 something next week. Oh, that's next Wednesday. It's a little far off, but certainly we know we have those hot, steamy days in the summer. 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
1: All right, I enjoyed speaking with the last caller. I feel like this. I feel the same way. That the local issues, the local decision makers, really should be a part of your focus, if not your main focus. And I get it. Trump's making all kinds of headlines, saying all kinds of things. We're going to bomb the hell out of Iran again. And you get all caught up in it. Look what he's doing. As Sergey said also, why are we sweating over all of this? You know, they're at war and we're shopping. But when you don't watch the local issues and the local races and what the, you know, those that are up there on Smith Hill putting together the budget and telling us how much more we're going to be paying for all kinds of programs that you may not get one iota of help from, but you're paying for it all. I would think that you would want to kind of open up your eyes. I've been saying it for a long time. What are the people that cower in the corner? Oh, I'm afraid of the American flag now. It could be what? What are they going to do in 2 years? Go back and try to find their you-know-whats. Spines. Yeah, that's what she's talking about. I mean, what are you going to do? What are you going to cry over? What are you going to complain over? You should be paying attention to the same, to the people that we constantly vote back in. What have they done for you lately? I'll tell you, they've given you a bigger budget. They're working on fixing a broken bridge. We vote the same people back in over and over again. What have they done for you? The working person who listens to the radio station. I would love to know. So that brings me to, we had a hell of a time last week with the Republican side of the governor's race, with Aaron Gukian talking about his opponent, Elaine Paulino, both Republicans. And he stepped in it by talking about her age and her looks on social media. And everybody picked that up and blah, blah, blah. Okay. Appreciate the coverage, but it was quite the distraction. Now you've got the two top Democrats. They both have two new 30-second ads. You had a hard time finding folks, right? Helena Folks' ad, Nick? Usually we get a press release, and inside the press release you can click and you get the ad sent to you. So we heard it and heard it was out there. And you said you had to go through hell and high water. It's not on our website. I don't know. Maybe they're having a bad week. Because usually they're right on it. And so are, as far as putting out press releases, we would get one a day. So, you know, listen, we're coming off the holiday, so maybe it's just a little funky week. I don't know. But we'll play it for you. And her new ad is... we can't even find the title of it. So they give them little names. So you found it on what? A TV website? One of the other channels or something? So you were looking for audio for me. And then it popped up.
0: Ray, I found it during we DVR a lot of the newscasts.
1: Okay.
0: And I found it during the commercial breaks during one of the newscasts.
1: Okay, gotcha. Thank you. All right, let's play hers first. Helena Folks, this is her new ad. She's running for governor as a Democrat once again. Barely missed it last time around against Dan McKee. So we're here we are with round two.
2: First, Dan McKee was forced to pull his negative ad. Now he's lying about Helena. The truth, Helena left CVS 8 months before the Aetna merger and had no involvement in running Aetna. Helena cares about people. That's why she led the charge to take cigarettes off the shelves. Now her plan will improve health care by increasing Medicaid reimbursements to recruit more doctors and nurses so people can get screenings for conditions like diabetes. The choice, more lies from McKee or a better life with Helena.
1: More lies for McKee or a better life with Helena. Okay. I'm taking notes. He was forced to pull his negative ad. I think that's the thing we found on that fake Aetna insurance card. It was actually, I think it was just like a joke card. It said, name, date of birth, sex, and it said yes instead of male or female or other, whatever you write. And that was like a gaffe that someone didn't see that. Maybe just slapping together the ad, editing wise. Oh, and then it was, I could pull it up. But what was the other funny thing that was in there? The doctor thing. Oh, is a hell of a drug. It was Dr. Hell of a Drug was the name of the doctor. Drug with two G's, comma, hell of a. And so that instead of like Smith, comma, John, it was drug with two G's. I mean, I don't know how the word drug doesn't jump out at you, even if it has two G's. So that wasn't a misstatement or a false statement. That was a dumb edit on the part of the whoever produced the ad, not seeing that fake or joke card. It was supposed to be in your Aetna insurance card. But she has a right to defend if there was something off in the time frame of her resume, because she's getting, you know, she'll be getting hit with the opioid stuff, which is, you know, coming to a TV near you, if you even watch TV anymore. You know, the time frame of when she was actually and what her position actually was at CVS. I mean, she certainly wasn't writing on a pharmacy pad on the doctor's note. She was on the retail side of things at CVS. And then, you know, she's correcting the timeline. Like, I was gone by then, basically, with the Aetna merger and people lost their health insurance or had to find new health insurance. So she's saying she wasn't even there at the time, had moved on. All right, so that's her ad. Let's play new ad from Governor Dan McKee. It's called Secret Payments.
4: CVS now facing a lawsuit from the Department of Justice.
5: On Helena Folks' watch, CVS put profits over safety.
6: The lawsuit alleges that the pharmacy giant fueled the opioid crisis.
7: Folks is defending her actions at the company, but the lead federal prosecutor in Rhode Island claims the pharmacy ignored warnings.
5: CVS accepted secret payments to keep opioids flowing. Folks pocketed millions, while Rhode Islanders died.
8: What I did through the opioid crisis is a good example of leadership.
5: If that's what she did as CEO, imagine what she'd do as governor.
1: All right, that's a hard-hitting one. Secret payments, she pocketed money. Now that's kind of making it sound like or alluding to that, you know, she was part of the secret payments and pocketing the money. She probably made good money as a CEO or whatever her title was. Are they effective at all? Are these ads effective at all? I mean, we play it. We're not going to overplay it because, you know, they can advertise here if they want to. More people listen to this radio station than I'm sure are watching TV commercials on the local channels. No offense to anybody. Some of them are my friends, but it is what it is. Paradigm shifts and habits change and all that fun stuff. But these ads, I mean, they spend all their money and their time putting them together and thinking it's a big win. I don't know. There's so much ennui. There's, you know, there's just so much shoulder shrugging going on with this race and probably other races. I mean, can you name even two of the 10 people that are running for attorney general? Probably not. But, you know, we have this kooky habit of just voting the same people in or the same party in, not giving somebody else a chance. So here we are. 4389776. Dave's in Rumford on WPRO. Hi, Dave.
9: Hey, good morning, Tara. So kind of along the topic that you're discussing, I wanted to go back to, you know, the funding for the snow removal. And I actually, again, I support it because and everyone in Rhode Island should support not getting the money, because I think what the Trump administration is saying is if you can afford to spend money on illegal aliens and other forms of public assistance. So, for example, with SNAP benefits, you know, able-bodied people between the ages of 18 and 64 males who should be able to work to or volunteer for their benefits. They're basically saying you're asking us for $14 million, while at the same time you don't have a problem, Rhode Island, spending roughly $75 million a year on all of this public assistance. And I just chat GPT to kind of get a guesstimate of how much Rhode Island spends annually supporting illegal aliens, whether it's in the healthcare system, in the education system, and it's roughly $75 million. So the government is basically saying, Rhode Island, if you don't want to enforce the laws, if you want to be a sanctuary state, and if you're okay spending $75 million, we're not going to subsidize your snow removal because you should be able to afford it yourself.
1: Oof. It's two different pots of money, right?
9: It's choices.
1: Yeah.
9: You choose to spend that money on public assistance. It's no different than a few years ago in Massachusetts. They chose to house all of the migrants when Biden had the border wide open. They spent billions of dollars on that. That was their choice as a sanctuary state. So the government's basically saying, if you're and you chose to do that, you could choose to plow snow and fund it yourself. Because a snowstorm at the end of the day isn't a disaster. It's not a hurricane. A snowstorm's a snowstorm. Snow removal should be something that any state who can balance a budget should be able to do on their own. And the fact that we think we can just go and you know, beg the federal government for this money. No, I think Trump is absolutely right. It's basically saying it's a state issue. You fund it. You find the money.
1: Yeah, that's what they are saying. But what's your take, though, Dave, that it's mostly the blue states, as we say, versus the red states?
9: Well, because we're in a snow belt, so we're basically differentiating between potentially a tornado in Arkansas, right, which is a natural disaster. A snowstorm isn't a natural disaster. It was a few extra inches of snow. Budget for it. You can budget for it, right, and a snow removal budget. Just budget more money. But you choose to budget for illegal aliens in your school systems, the healthcare systems. You don't want, you want, you know, able-bodied people to be able to get SNAP benefits.
1: Right.
9: So it's a choice.
1: Well, so you know, Dave, I like your cut and dryness.
9: Telling us, yeah. It's, and again, if people want to elect Democrats who are going to spend money in that way, then guess what? Your taxes are going to go up because now you're going to have higher taxes to shovel snow. Because we've also, you can't have it all. Is the issue. You can't have both. Make a choice. And we're choosing to be a sanctuary state.
1: Oh, now I'm depressed because you make a lot of sense. Dave, thank you.
9: And again, think of it this way, Tara. How much worse would it be if the border was still open under Biden?
1: Oh, God. Yeah, or Harris.
9: And that's a federal issue, right? The federal government's job is to secure the border, and Trump is doing that. Rhode Island's job is to shovel snow.
1: Yeah. No, listen, Dave, I appreciate you. Thank you for calling in. Rational, to the point. It's 10:52.
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1: 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It'll say, oh, coming up, we've got two boiled lobsters on a Thursday night for $29 plus a big baked potato. I love me a baked potato. 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Then don't forget, happy hour, Monday through Friday from 3 to 6 p.m. at the bar only. 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Clam zuppa, I might be going there very soon for the clam zuppa, $7.99. 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Delicious food and a spectacular view. The crew there is phenomenal, so say hello and tell them Tara sent you. All right. We'll continue our conversations if you so choose. I also want to talk about that Budlong pool. My goodness. I know they're doing everything they can, but they are jinxed. And we're going to talk about getting jinxed, what that even means. 11 o'clock, here's Bill Haberman. We'll be back.
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16: From the Rye High Home Improvement Specialist News Center, this is the WPRO News at 11 o'clock. Good morning.
19: They were in the straight, which I have every right to be. And so we hit them very hard last night. Very, very hard. Probably hit them hard again tonight. I'll give them a little warning. We're going to hit them hard tonight.
16: Mr. President, warning again. Iran's going to be a long night tonight as he pronounces the ceasefire over after Tuesday's military exchanges off to Turkey and the NATO summit now in Ankara. Here's ABC's Rachel Scott.
20: This morning, oil prices rising as the president casts doubt on future negotiations.
19: Now, I'll let our wonderful negotiators keep talking if they want, but I don't see it.
20: And he continued to blast NATO allies who refused to help with the war he waged in the Middle East.
16: ABC's Rachel Scott reporting this morning in Washington. CENTCOM says 80 Iranian targets were hit in the night. We'll see what happens coming up tonight. Graham Plattner, according to CNN, quoting their sources, strategizing his exit from the Maine Senate race. The Democratic Party in Maine accusing Plattner of trying to influence the choice of a successor.
21: We have repeatedly reiterated to Graham Plattner's team that they have no role in determining our next Democratic nominee for the U.S. Senate, nor in determining what this process looks like.
16: This follows the emergence of a second female accuser, another former girlfriend, accusing Graham Plattner of sexual misdeeds. And news here at home now in Providence, while not declaring a victory, Mayor Smiley says the police are going to turn focus from ATMs to a new problem here, these pop-up parties, particularly at Roger Williams Park.
22: While we are proud to have tackled the surge of ATVs, we remain hard at work
0: to patrol and break up large parties and large gatherings.
16: Mayor Smiley alongside Police Chief Oscar Perez. Among their ideas, are going to close off certain park roads at 9 o'clock every night. Concern about the pop-ups follows that shooting that sent five people to the hospital during a pre-dawn party in an industrial area just off Harris Avenue early Monday morning. In Kentucky, there's growing impatience with Mitch McConnell. The governor there, Andy Beshear, has batted off a letter to the former Republican leader demanding an update on his health. There have been multiple reports. First responders were called to McConnell's home in Washington last month, reports of a person in cardiac arrest. And finally, back to the president, his people putting in another, what's described as long shot effort to stop that now $6 million payment due to E. Jean Carroll before the Supreme Court. Carroll's lawyers have argued federal court in New York it is high time for the president to pay up. Coming up, as the WPRO news continues, traffic updates on the way, the AccuWeather forecast, that's coming up as well. Tara Granahan takes your phone calls next. WPR News Time is 11:04.
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24: Both sides of 95 look pretty good, getting in and out of Providence. 195 westbound, heavy but moving past Broadway. 610 inbound slows down just a bit past Dean Street. Reports of a crash, 138 eastbound on the Jamestown Bridge. Got a little bit of backup there. Got a brief slowdown on Jamestown eastbound and westbound. It's a little slow getting over the bumps on the Jamestown Bridge. I'm Robin Murphy with your Right Now Traffic.
16: 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The WPRO AccuWeather Forecast. It'll be breezy and warm today as we dry it out after all the rain. Temperatures get to the low 80s for today. Warmer, more humid for the second half of the week. That starts tomorrow after dipping to the mid-60s tonight, upper 80s tomorrow. Same deal on Friday. Showers and thunderstorms Friday afternoon and evening. That'll be a cool front that's coming through. Temperatures low to mid-80s, low humidities this weekend. There is the potential for heat wave conditions next week. Temperatures going to approach 90 degrees several days. Does not look like it'll be as hot as the heat wave that we had last week. Again, those winds still gusty. Northerly winds gusting to 20 to 25. That's land breeze, so temperatures are uniform across the state in the low 70s across Rhode Island. In Providence, current temperature 72 degrees. I'm Bill Haberman, WPR News. 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
13: Savvy, we are adults, and this is ridiculous. Cut the crap.
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26: They couldn't do it during the rain because it would put pits from the raindrops in the wet cement.

0: too long, I'm sure, if you live in Cranston. It's delayed again. And listen, it's a weather thing now at this point. I did not grow up in Cranston. Many people say, are you from Cranston? No, I grew up mostly in Warwick, a few years away. About three, not even 2.5 years away. So the idea of going to a public pool, you know, I think we used to go to the one at Thayer Arena. What was that called? It's on Sandy Lane in Warwick. We went there when we were kids. But, and I think the Rocky Point pool, we did some time there. When your parents, somebody just must have just dropped us off at Rocky Point, gave us some money and said, go ahead. I mean, when you think back of the childhood, certainly my parents didn't come to Rocky Point with us. I think they just dropped us off and picked us up. Somebody did. Maybe like an older sibling of friends. Probably the Evans. But the idea of the public pool. Okay, so we need a public pool because it's hot and the kids, you know, I don't know why. It's such a focus in Cranston. It's a thing. And because it was delayed forever, now it looks like next week, 1 week from today, July 15th? We've got some details on it. And they're going to keep it open a little bit later, too, through the end of August, or almost to the end. They renamed it. Now, that is not necessary because no one is going to call it the Budlong Aquatic Center. It's the Budlong Pool. Does that make anybody feel better because it got a new name? So there was, they've just been, it was old and whatever, and it was built on a farm, and it's another delay, another 1 week delay. I pray they open it up on July 15th because otherwise, it's going to be free for the first, 3 days? And then, I don't know, what do they charge at the Budlong Pool? No idea. Let me see. Here's some, the Budlong Aquatic Center. No, it's the pool. It'll be open from 12 to 5. The thing has just been jinxed. Oh, there's fees. I didn't know there were fees. Let me see. Free if you're under 4. You have to be accompanied by an adult 16 or older. I'll push that up a little. $5 a day if you're from between 5 years old and 17 years old. And if you're over 18, it's $8 a day. That's kind of odd, isn't it? The older you are, the more you're going to pay. Non-Cranston resident. Oh, you can go, but you're going to get $10 a day. If you're a kid, over 18 is $15 a day. Senior citizens and veterans are only $5 a day. You can get a season pass for $50 if you're a senior citizen or a veteran. If you're a Cranston resident, you can get a season pass for $60. Non-Cranston resident, $125 if you want the season pass. And then it goes into family and whatever. Senior citizen is only 55 or over. That's kind of hard to swallow. So there you go for the Budlong Pool days and season passes. Well, you got to pay lifeguards, I would imagine, and people to clean it and keep it running, for the love of God. So, all right, they have a nice little piece on their City of Cranston website. Just jinx, though. It's been jinxed for so long. So I wanted to see if they had a Wikipedia page to go through the trials and tribulations. It comes up under the Cranston, Rhode Island. In 2023, I'm looking at a story, The Tragedy of the Budlong Pool. It's as large as two Olympic pools put together. Been closed since the pandemic, but it's been there since 1940. Wow. See, I didn't grow up in that area, so I wouldn't miss it. But I guess the Cranstonians did. Just the project has been jinxed for so long. All right, I'll get back to that. 438-9776. Sue is in Coventry. We talked a little bit about the federal money being withheld by President Trump about the blizzard. Hi, Sue.
1: Hi.
0: Hi. Go right ahead.
1: I think the president is 200% correct in withholding the money.

0: I think Rhode Island has a problem with federal money. I think they look at it like it's a campaign fund. It doesn't get very far down the line. It stops with the uppers doing favors for friends and neighbors. And it doesn't get anywhere near where it's meant to go. Mm. You have mentioned many times on your program about COVID. Well, I assure you, I bet you that just went for campaign purposes right into their pocket. As far as the immigrants, the illegals, excuse me, if you were one, you got to admit you'd be pretty happy being here. And you'd be pretty thankful to the people that are making it possible. And you probably would be eventually willing to work your tail off for next to nothing to stay here. That's another reason why I think that it's not going where it's going. I think the people in politics here, unhappy with the original residents or the longtime residents, I think they would love us all to leave. I think not only are they taxing people so that they leave to go to Florida, but I think they're going to just bleed the working original residents dry until they just cave and give up because things are going to get so bad for us. And then there's a whole other story on Social Security. I don't think they've ever looked into the pot here, but as far as Social Security, when it comes to dual citizenship, when we're not doing due diligence, there's people that are dead with a dual citizenship, and there's people here still receiving the funds, and they didn't even look in that corner.
1: Okay,
0: I mean, I think they want the immigrants here to turn around and replace the original working class, and even people that have a connection is. They're not even going to bother. They don't want them either. They only want a certain. It's a very high.
1: What do you think? Line. Why do you think that? What would be the end result? What would be the goal of that?
0: Because you can get the immigrants to work the butts off for nothing and not going to bellyache and complain, because we've been here and we're spoiled. We're used to a better life. Well, it's so much better for them already. Why bother not just jump right to the bottom and get them working for less money and have less demands and be happy with the Democrats and the rest of us be gone? They're going to bleed us dry or we're going to leave the state, one or the other. Most of us probably can't afford even to leave the state.
1: Well, I know. That's a heavy picture that you just painted.
0: I believe the federal funding is nothing more than campaign money. It's stopping right up at the top. You've got housing. You can look into housing. You can look into first-time home buyers. You're going to find nothing but it up the top and not going where it's supposed to go.
1: All right,
0: It's so obvious because there's a new trend here, you know. You get your girlfriend to apply for housing, and it's based on her income, and then you jump in and she mows the grass, takes out the rubbish, and has all liability, and you go for a nice half, 50% or less ride.
1: Well, there's always a way to scam the system or get around, you know, there's always a way, I'm sure.
0: Well, I'll tell you, I've seen so much of it in some towns, it's unbelievable, where they constantly push women into homes, and you know what's going to happen after the mortgage is paid? They're not going to own nothing. They got it all figured out.
1: All right.
0: They just want them to work and pay for 30 years, and then they're going to get a big surprise.
1: Now, did that something like that happen to you?
0: Oh, you don't want to hear my story. Mm. My story would sicken you.
1: Oh, boy. All right. Well, hang in there, Sue.
0: I hear your
1: concerns. Thank you. All right. Careful who you sign paperwork with, right? Mike is in Providence on WPRO. Hi, Mike.
2: Hi. Good morning, Tara. Thanks for taking the call.
1: Sure. Go right ahead.
2: I kind of agree with the last caller there. She's right. I think we got like $1.3 billion COVID money. Now, everybody seems to forget because it was 6 years ago. But where did that $1.3 billion go? Nobody wants to answer questions. They don't want to open the books. You can't even ask about it.
1: No, you get put in timeout like me. I know it firsthand.
2: Wasn't revenues from the casino and the dispensary supposed to be getting kicked back to the state? Am I wrong about that? Or I don't know about you, but my electric bill's up, my gas bill's up, everything's up. These were supposed to be dividends that got spread out, so it made like everything easier for the residents of Rhode Island. But I don't see any. Where are these revenues going? I don't think they're going in our pockets. I think they're going in somebody else's.
1: Well, they definitely don't account for it when you talked about the COVID money, because I always get sent to, oh, look, there's a portal with a pie chart and, you know, some categories. And the categories are so incredibly generic that you would laugh. And it's called a transparency portal, which is fantastic because there's just absolutely, you know, you can go look at it and maybe you can make more of it than I can. But pandemicrecovery.ri.gov, I've been there millions of times. It went through the state fiscal recovery fund, and then you'll get over to there. Oh, now you can't even. Okay, now it's telling me I can't get on. Okay, that's weird. There's no link to the pandemicrecovery.ri.gov. But yeah, we received between $1.25 billion through the coronavirus relief fund. And then it says these funds were used to pay for items that were necessary expenditures incurred due to the public health emergency with respect to COVID-19, were not accounted for in the budget most recently approved by the state before the public health emergency, and were incurred from March 2020 through December 2021. And then it says the state has launched a separate website, pandemicrecovery.ri.gov, that shows spending details for Rhode Island's $1.13 billion allocation through the state fiscal recovery fund. Like all resources available to the state, we are committed to using these funds responsibly and with complete transparency. And then you click on it and it's gone. It's nowhere to be found.
2: So they wanted to give Jack Reed, you know, the props for, oh, he fought for us, he got us this money. Who did he get the money for? I mean, no disrespect, but like, he's a veteran and all that, and I respect that, and I thank him, but like, we make it seem like this guy is like God of Rhode Island. Like, no, I'm sorry. Like, my mom, she was retired forever. She just passed away recently, but we tried to get her like SNAP. You know what she got a month? Like $77. That's a disgrace.
1: Yeah.
2: It's like a disgrace.
1: Oh, I know.
2: $77 a month. My mom couldn't, like, you know, thankfully I have other brothers and sisters who were able to help out. And like, because like, what would an elderly person do in my mom's situation if they didn't have family to help them? Like, it's crazy, but I've watched other people at the market filling their baskets up with like $300-$500 worth of food, and I'm shaking my head. I was like, I can't even afford that, and I got a pretty good job. I can make pretty good money. It's like crazy, but
1: yeah, we're definitely the balance isn't there in the state. Let me just put it nicely: the balance isn't there. As if you are actually working, you know, a full time job, you don't really qualify for anything. Go ahead.
2: Trump's not a stupid man. The administration's not stupid. They're very smart. And like, they're not giving us the money because they know it's not going to be allocated the proper way. It's going to be, this is what, like, the whole Doge funding, and this falls right into all of that. Like, they know what's being abused and what's not being abused and who's doing the right thing. And you know what? Props to them for not giving us the money because it's not going to get distributed the way it's supposed to.
1: Well, that's a sentiment that I'm hearing a lot. Like, yeah, well, you know, if we're not transparent, which I can't stand that word, transparent, with the federal money, then, you know, maybe you don't get it. So it's going to be, but it all trickles down to us, though, Mike, because what are they going to pay for all these programs? How are they going to pay for it? It's going to be every little fee, every little tax, every little fine, every little, whatever those flock cameras are called. All that money, that's every city and town is going to have to figure it out. Wait till you see how many cameras are going to be going up to try to whack you. Because if we don't get the snow money.
2: That's the other reason. Yep. That's the last caller made a good point where, like, we're kind of getting bled out because they know they can. All they got to do is go show up to these people's houses and say, yeah, we're going to give you this, that, or the other. And they got to vote. They got a signature. So, you know, we're the last of the Mohegans. and most of us are either like thinking about leaving, you know, moving to another state, whatever. And you know, that's, they're going to achieve their, you know, their goal, as far as like, you know, monopolizing like the vote and whatever else they got to do to, you know, make false promises. Cause in the end, it just collapses. We're going to be in bad shape, really bad shape.
1: Listen, Mike, thanks for calling in. I appreciate it. Yeah. I mean, if we don't get the FEMA money from the blizzard, that goes down to the cities and towns and their snow removal. You know, they're not going to replenish their snow removal budget. So what do you think they're going to have to do? Whack you more in order to survive. All right. I do want to get to the Bud Long Pool. 438-9776. It's 1125.
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12: A better life with Dr. Sanjay Gupta.
13: Osteoporosis affects millions of people in the United States and around the world. It's a disease that basically causes someone's bones to become weak, brittle, and porous, which can increase their risk of fractures. Now, the good news here is there are things you can do other than, or in addition to, taking medications to prevent fractures before it's too late. One is to up your intake of calcium and vitamin D. You also want to eat more protein. One functional medicine dietitian told us that that helps build muscle, and if you're building muscle strength, then you are also building bone strength. You want to be mindful of your workouts. The best ways to build bone density, one therapist told us, are going to be resistance exercises like lifting weights, and also exercises that make your bones take a bit of an impact, such as jumping or even running, just loading the bones a little bit more. I'm Dr. Sanjay Gupta, helping you live a better life.
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1: 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So head to Roman Jewelers, see what your things are worth. 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All right, I'm getting back to the Bud Long pool. Somebody said, you're not giving all the information about the pool because I know what your goal is. My goal? It's a pool. And they're finally going to open it, but it's delayed again because of the weather this time. And someone just sent me a picture of it. There's a looks like there's some construction there, a big construction truck, too. So the saga continues. It's 11:30. Let's get over to Bill Haberman. Good morning, Bill.
6: They figured you out, Tara. Your goal, when you got up this morning. How am I going to sway the Bud Long pool?
1: That I will never get in. Have not and never will get in that pool. So I also have a wicked goal. I've got a feisty little plan that I'm cooking up over here.
6: What's your quest?
1: What is your real deal, Tara?
6: You deceiver.
1: It's a pool.
6: Oh, dear. Oh, my God. Tara, you and your callers are debating the president and his no disaster aid for you, borrowing from Seinfeld, of course. The president promising another night of military strikes aimed at Iran. He's over there at the NATO summit in Ankara. This follows his pronouncing the ceasefire done following Tuesday's attacks on ships in the Strait of Hormuz. Here at home, Mayor Smiley says the problem's acute in Roger Williams Park and elsewhere. I'm going to focus on these pop-up parties. This is after five people were shot early on Monday morning at a pop-up party in industrial area just off Harris Ave. General Treasurer James Deosa says another $6 million in medical debt has been forgiven. 3,000 Rhode Islanders have had their medical debts erased in the program. Providence Journal making the rounds in Watch Hill, with most saying that they are relieved that Taylor Swift decided to tie the knot in New York and not here at the coastal village in southern Rhode Island. One real estate agent tells the paper they'd have to close Watch Hill for a week to have the kind of wedding that Taylor had in New York. From the Yard Guard by Seascape Weather Center, the WP Hero AccuWeather forecast. It'll dry out this afternoon. It'll be breezy in the sunshine. Temperatures will be in the low 80s today. We dip to the mid-60s tonight. Turning warmer, more humid tomorrow and Friday. Showers and thunderstorms Friday afternoon. Got to usher in a sunny, less humid weekend. We'll be in the low to mid-80s Saturday and Sunday. And again, we'll get near heat wave conditions, it looks like, for next week. Not nearly though as hot as we were last week. WPR News time is 11:31.
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15: 95 southbound, a little bit heavy after branch out through the merge with 146. South northbound, busy but moving in and out of the city. Both sides of 195, you've got moderate volume moving through the work zone at the Washington Bridge. Crash being cleared, 138 eastbound on the Newport Bridge. Watch for backup around the Big Bend on Jamestown. You've got backup on both sides of 114 over the Mount Hope Bridge, and work on 24 southbound before Fish Road has traffic slow.
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12: A better life with Dr. Sanjay Gupta.
13: For decades, the prevailing wisdom for someone who's had a heart attack has been to put them on beta blockers for the rest of their life. 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On the whole, and for the average person, beta blockers are very safe and very effective. But, as with any medication, they can come with a cost. A financial one, and also potential side effects. We're talking about things like fatigue, dizziness, dry mouth, dry eyes. I want to be clear when I say that you absolutely should talk to your doctor before starting or stopping any medication. Point is, if you're years out from a heart attack and you're in otherwise good health, you might want to ask your doctor about discontinuing beta blockers. 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I'm Dr. Sanjay Gupta, helping you live a better life.
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27: All the inspectors are there today checking the pool house, the pumps and everything. And we're almost ready to go. And as soon as Mother Nature changes a little bit, then we'll get the final parts done.
1: Almost. kind of like being almost pregnant. You either are or you're not. It's almost open. It's either open or it's not. That is the Cranston mayor, his patients of a St. Ken Hopkins, who they've been working on it. The Budlong Pool, it's its own saga. And it's been around since, what, 1940? Closed during COVID and then just kind of fell apart. And the wear and tear was just, you know, or just the age was just too much, apparently. So, was it last year? Or no, 2023, well, I think it was when they said, all right, forget it. We're not going to keep trying to fix this thing. We're going to build a new one. And now for the person who said to me, I have some kind of a plot, an agenda around a pool that I've never been to and never will go to. Call in and tell me what you think my esteemed plotting is all about. I'd love to hear it. 440 says, Tara, I've lived in Cranston for over three decades. The mayor was obsessed about getting his splash pad. I admit this has gone overboard for a long time. The lifeguards are volunteers. Oh, I don't really know. Listen, you tell me. You call in and tell me about the Budlong Pool because I didn't grow up in Cranston. I was next door. As I said, and you can call me and tell me what you remember if you ever went to a public pool. Like that was part of the family day or something, or the weekends, or, you know, after school, you finish soccer, you jump in the shower, and then you go to the pool. I didn't have that. Warwick has a pool, I think it's still there, at Thayer Arena, where I went to many hockey games, and I do remember swimming there as a kid. It's indoor. And you could get swimming lessons there. My kids took swimming lessons at, it's called Health Tracks now. We called it, what would we call it? New England Health and Racket or something like that? It's behind the Cellos on Post Road in Warwick. And that's where my kids, when they were really little, I still lived in Warwick. And they took swimming lessons there. And we had a pool, too. We had an above-ground pool. So it's not even an option to not take swimming lessons because you can't have a pool with kids falling in it and they don't know how to swim. But when I was younger, when I was a kid, we probably went with the Evans family. We were always with them. And we went to that Thayer Arena pool. And kids that grew up in Cranston went to the Budlong Pool. And I'd have to ask my sister. I'm trying to rack my brain if we ever went into that Rocky Point pool because, oh, man, there were a lot of people in that pool. Sometimes I get the heebie-jeebies, you know, when people, like on vacation as an adult, we tend to go to the all-inclusive places where they lose a lot of money on us. We like to eat and have a cocktail. We're doing much better with that, though. But, you know, if you go all-inclusive, my husband always says it's like a 2-1 thing. Kind of like in the military. Everything is not it doesn't have the potency as it does if you're in the States and having even the beer and the wine. He's convinced that there's not the alcohol content at those all-inclusive places. He's like, how can we possibly have several cocktails and not feel a thing? Like, I don't know. We're on vacation. I'm not thinking. He calls it like a 2-1 thing. They did it in the military where they'd let you have a couple beers, but they weren't highly high alcohol content. Anyhow. It's called the McDermott Pool in Warwick. You're right. That's what it is, the McDermott Pool. But it's in that Thayer Arena sports complex where there's an ice rink there, and I went to all the high school hockey games. My friends played hockey. So the saga of the Budlong Pool, if you want to tell me where you swam, that whole community pool thing is a little different for me. Oh, I was talking about the swim up bars at the all-inclusive places. There's always like a couple people that never get out. You know, they're peeing in the pool. You can't be in the pool and be drinking drinks and not have to go pee. So after I see some people that just don't ever get out of the pool, I can't, like, I'm like, I gotta wait for like the rain to come and do something and recycle the water. There's always a couple of people that are in the pool that don't get out. Don't give me that look, Nick Flanagan. If there's a guy standing there, see, women will get out and go to the bathroom. I'm sorry. If there's a guy standing there that he's been there for like 2 hours, you knew he peed in that pool. You're downing the daiquiris. It's got to come out somewhere.
2: to be fair, that wasn't what the look was for. It was the, I'm waiting for the rain to recycle it out. That's not what's going to recycle it out. You're going to need somebody to, like, chlorine it again. Right. Yeah.
1: And I do see, and we've gone to, like, we've tried every place, and I should just stick with the one that I love, which is in Cancun. And probably because it was the first one we went to together, and, you know, you're like, But the service is so great. The food is so great. The entertainment is so great. I don't know why we've tried other ones. But inevitably, if there's a swim-up bar, there's always a crowd of maybe younger people that they just don't get out. They're at that bar, and they are pounding. I'm not to say that I don't go over and befriend them, because I like the fun crowd. Where are you from and whatever. But then when they don't get out after like an hour or two, you're like, okay, I got to get out. I don't want to be floating around the pee. So you now let me ask you this. You grew up in Pawtucket.
2: Yes.
1: Is there a city pool?
2: I believe there is.
1: Like, is it
2: at? I remember where it is. I don't off the top of my head remember where
1: so
2: it
1: you
2: is.
1: So then you didn't probably go when
2: I
1: you
2: didn't
1: were
2: usually go to it.
1: No.
2: I think we did maybe a field trip to it once or twice when I was in summer camps.
1: Oh, that sounds like the worst parent. What do you call them? When you volunteer to go, you're the
2: chaperone.
1: Chaperone. That sounds like the worst one. You have to watch kids in a pool. Bad enough I did
2: not necessarily. I mean, probably lifeguards.
1: Yeah.
2: If I'm remembering correctly.
1: And kids in a pool. They never want to get out of the water. You have to drag kids out of the water. They are peeing in the pool. So all the hullabaloo about this Bud Long pool, I understand if it's, well, last week was hideous. I couldn't, the heat was awful. And so if you had a pool, you were very lucky. We all went to a big 4th of July celebration at my brother-in-law's, and he's got a giant pool. And I got in it with my clothes on, with a skirt and a whatever, and a t-shirt. And I wouldn't bat an eye over that, but people got out of the pool and you know, went in and peed and then came back. But the kids are always so hard to get out of a pool. Once you're in, you're in. I was the last kid. We had a big pool when we lived in Virginia because we lived in an apartment complex. And so they had a pool and they had tennis courts and it was lovely. And I swear that's where I learned how to dive. And I never got out of that pool. I love the water. Get a little older and you're like, it stings my eyes. you get moody. All right, I've got a lot of text messages. Oh, Tara, women are pool peers too. Sent from the app. Oh, Nick, ha ha ha, too many daiquiris. Yeah, you can only drink. Listen, I have a cap. Those sugary drinks. There were a couple of guys when we were all together, my stepson and his friends, we met them on vacation. And we were all in Mexico. We were having a hell of a time. Warning to myself, can't keep up with the 30-year-olds. But you try until about day two or three. And those sugary drinks, some of the guys were shaking. They said they couldn't sleep. I said, you drank like 10 daiquiris. It's all sugar. So pace yourself. And again, they said they didn't feel like they were buzzed or whatever the limit is you're trying to get to. You don't really get to it at those resorts. So my husband's probably right about the alcohol content, which is fine. I don't want to suck down all the calories with those sugary drinks. I don't like the sugar anyhow. And I remember them coming down to the pool the next day saying, I didn't sleep a wink last night. I said, it's those sugary things. They're in like a, you know, they're in a vat. They're pre-made. And I was a bartender. Let me tell you, everything tastes way better when it's not pre-made sitting in the vat. And then they pull the lever down like they're pouring a draft. It's pure sugar. All right, David in Warwick on WPRO. Hi, David.
4: How are you doing, Tara? Good morning.
1: Good morning.
4: How are you?
1: Good, how are you?
4: There was a pool in Federal Hill that we went to, Gessler Street pool, that going back to probably about 40 years ago, that a lot of kids went to growing up, if you're familiar with Providence.
1: I'm familiar, but your phone's doing a little something funny. Was it Dexter Street?
4: No, Gessler Street up in Federal Hill. There was a pool up there.
1: Okay. Oh, on Federal
4: that
1: Hill.
4: That we went to.
1: I don't remember that.
4: Yeah, a lot of people probably in the Providence area probably remember that.
1: Oh, sure. Now, what's there now? Do you know?
4: Oh, I think it's just a rec center, unless they tore it down. This is going back, God, over 40 years ago.
1: Okay. Well, yeah. It definitely feels like it was a thing, you know, a long time ago. You don't see people. I don't know. Maybe they are. So, you know, shame on me. But I don't hear. I'm going to have to hold his call because it's. Thanks, David. He's got. wind or something going on. You don't really hear that they're putting in a new pool in different cities and towns, unless I'm missing it. I mean, you know what was a great thing with my kids growing up was Yagoo with all the water slides. You got a birthday party there. Now, from what I understand, they closed that. Here we go again with, you know, we can't have nice things. I think the skiing part stays open, but the swimming thing, I think, is closed. Let me just find that. 438-9776. Am I saying it right? Yeah, it's Yagoo water slides. They were a blast for the kids. They'd spend all day there. I think I just read that they got rid of them. All right. Well, you tell me. 438-9776. Water park tickets. After careful consideration, I'm on their website. We've made the decision to permanently close the water park. That is such a bummer. That was a great place. And the kids would get so tired after they went. Shower, have a snack, go to bed. The decision reflects long-term operational considerations and the need to focus resources on other areas of the property. We're grateful to the many guests, families, campers, blah, blah, blah, blah, blah. See you back on the snow December 2026. So, yeah, there's no water park at Yagoo anymore. That's a bummer. Thomas is in Providence on WPRO. Hi, Thomas.
3: Good morning, Tara.
1: Morning.
3: The gentleman that just talked about the Gessler Street pool, it's still there. So they still have it.
1: Is it open, though?
3: Last I knew it was. I haven't been by there this year, though. When we were little kids, we used to swim at Nunakonicut Hill Pool in the summer. It's on Plainfield Street. That's gone. They have a splash pad there now. Oh, okay. And in the winter, in our rainy days, we used to go to the Oneville Boys Club.
1: Mm-hmm.
3: Or Johnston Memorial Park used to have a pool, too. And that's gone. And they built a splash pad now. But also in Providence, off the top of my head, Buckland Street used to have a pool. And that, I believe that's gone.
1: Yeah.
3: So the three major pools that I remember in Providence were Buckland Street, Gessler Street, Unicornicut Hill. And for Nick talking about Pawtucket, and I'm not a Pawtucket boy, but I knew where the pool was because I used to umpire baseball at the field on Smithfield Avenue. Behind, there's a school there, right in the right over the Providence line. There's a school. And there's a baseball football field. I think it's Fairlawn football field plays there. Or Darlington, one of them.
1: Okay.
3: And anyways, the pool's behind that school. And as far as I knew, that was still there, too.
1: So, but it sounds to me, just by you going down the list, and thank you for that, that the splash pad has replaced the community pool for the most part.
3: Yes. Most of the recreation parks in Providence now have splash pads.
1: Yeah. Okay. All right. Well, thank you, Thomas. I appreciate you. Thank you.
3: You're welcome.
1: Charles in North Kingstown on WPRO. Hi, Charles.
5: Tara, how are you?
1: Good.
5: We're certainly, I'm trying to figure out what that big shiny thing in the sky is today.
1: We need it.
5: I can't figure it out. Haven't seen it in a while. Rocky Point Pool.
1: Yeah, I mentioned that, but it was salt water, wasn't it?
5: It was. I was always afraid, like, okay, so the water's coming in from the bay, right? I was thinking, and you get too close, you're going to get sucked out into the bay. So trying to figure out, like, you know, there was always that rumor, like, yeah.
1: Why did it feel weird? Like, the Rocky Point pool just kind of was weird because you didn't understand the salt water part of it. You didn't know if it was clean enough without the chlorine, right? There was just something weird about it, but it was packed.
5: It was just a weird thing, like, are you going to end up in the bay, you know? How is this contained, you know?
1: Right.
5: And then climbing up the ladder to jump off the high dive. And then I remember getting scared when I get up there, and now I get a line of kids behind me.
1: You got
5: to
1: do it.
5: I had to go.
1: Right. Now you can't you can't even really get a diving board. You have to have some kind of a weird permit, even in your home, I think. It's real difficult now.
5: Oh, God, yeah. Insurance and everything else, sure. And for sure.
1: Oh, God. How we survived, though, jumping off the things, and I'm sure no one was looking. Charles, thanks. I appreciate it.
5: Yeah.
1: Let me take a quick break. We'll come back. It's 11:52.
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29: For years, we've been talking about both the positive and negative effects of being on social media. And I would say, by and large, for older adults, social media is net positive. Not all positive, but net positive. Helps them keep in touch with friends and stay social. But for younger people, social media use, especially heavy use, tends to be net negative. In fact, according to this year's World Happiness Report, youth who use social media more than 5 hours a day reported a lower level of well-being. And researchers who studied this sort of thing found that many teens wish these platforms didn't even exist, and yet they can't seem to stop using them. Experts we talked to largely suggested two things. Ideally, along with your friend group, take some time offline. Also, try to recurate your algorithm so it shows you posts that'll make you feel good. I'm Dr. Sanjay Gupta, helping you live a better life.
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1: All right, talking about the city or town pools, Albert in North Providence. Hi, Albert.
9: Hey, Tara, how are you?
1: Good, how are you?
9: Good. I used to go to Budlong Pool in Cranston.
1: Okay.
9: They had the high, they used to have the high diving board. And we used to go mainly for the girls.
1: Of course.
9: You know, 15. And if you could do a trick off that diving board, it's like something cool. That's it. You were in. Except the lifeguard.
1: And the chicks loved it.
9: They did. There was this gorgeous lifeguard. She wouldn't give me the time of day. I tried for like all summer.
1: Oh.
9: I went every day. I went in the rain.
1: Did you ever get her? Did you ever win her over?
9: No, not a chance. She had a boyfriend.
1: Oh, shit.
9: She had a big muscle head boyfriend.
1: Sure, of course. Albert, you're so funny. Yeah. Thank you. Call me anytime. The Matt Allen Show is... Oh, thank you. Thank you so much, Albert. The Matt Allen Show is next, and Jim Hummel is here. We got about 20 seconds.
13: How do we ever survive?
1: How did we ever survive?
13: Diving into pools and
1: diving into the
13: drinking out of hoses. Oh, yeah, I know. Getting sucked out into the bay.
1: What was a seatbelt?
13: The thing was, people, I never understood families. They bring their kids, they give them a shore dinner, and then they put them on the flume. What do you expect's going to happen?
1: Oh, the flume was always last. Yeah, always the last ride.
13: Exactly.
1: And you started off with the Musical Express.
13: It was Puke Central.
1: Yeah.
13: We didn't go to Rocky Point much. We went to Crescent Park. Because we were East Bay people.
1: Peshaw.
13: West Peshaw. Bay rules.
1: Yeah,
13: East
1: right.
13: Bay rules.
1: Yeah, okay.
13: You need to get
1: you
13: on the East Bay more. I never go to the East
1: you have
13: Bay.
1: A mall. I am here
13: Do
1: every
13: I
1: day.
13: Do I have a mall? That's the definition of great? How much coastline do you have in the West Bay?
1: Tons.
13: Not South County, the West Bay.
1: Warwick. It's all. I lived on Warwick Neck.
13: Appanag, pish posh.
1: Okay. I ranked. We'll fight about that another time. All right, that's Hummel. Thank you, Nick Flanagan. Bill Haberman has your headlines. I will talk to you tomorrow at 9.
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16: From the Rye High Home Improvement Specialist News Center, this is the WPR News at noontime. Mayor Smiley today is vowing to take the fight to the pop-up parties, the same fight that was taken to the ATVs. He and Police Chief Oscar Perez said they'll be closing certain roads in Roger Williams Park in an effort to slow the pop-ups there.
17: We know that we have an acute problem here in the park with late-night gatherings, partying that are taking place here in the park and in a couple other locations in the city.
16: The effort follows the shootings of five people at another of these pop-ups that happened early on Monday morning in an industrial area just off Harris Avenue in Providence. In Kentucky, patients are said to be wearing thin with the health of Mitch McConnell. Now it's the state's governor who's demanding answers about it. Let's bring aboard ABC's Stephen Portnoy.
18: In a letter to the 84-year-old seven-term senator, Kentucky's Democratic governor says citizens of his state have grown increasingly concerned about Mitch McConnell's health and his ability to hold office. Andy Beshear asks that McConnell fully update Kentuckians on his current status. Top Republicans in the Senate say they've spoken with McConnell this week by phone, describing him as engaged and eager to return to work. But McConnell's office has not said why he remains hospitalized.
16: ABC Stephen Portnoy this morning at the NATO summit. The president is warning Iran another night of hard hits is on the way after his declaring the ceasefire over after the targeting of three ships on the Strait of Hormuz.
21: We attacked Kerg Island last night. We knocked out a piece. I said, don't touch the oil because maybe we'll take over Kerg Island. You know, we may take over Kerg Island. It's not a thing they can do about it.
16: And Dow Industrial is down 831 points on the news. Oil prices, they are right now up 8% on concerns of renewed fighting. And Cranston police have hit a 24-year-old Providence man with DUI charges after his crashing a car into the Equis Lounge on Dyer Avenue. They say the building suffered significant damage in that crash that occurred around 4 this morning. Ripter's CEO says the bus agency will celebrate its 60th anniversary with a series of events. They say they'll celebrate the agency's history and also engage the public on the future for the buses, most notably the Wave to Work programs, Flex on Demand, and the Metro Connector study. Mayor Wu in Boston is the latest to take legal aim at the social media giants. The city filing suit accusing the social medias of deliberately targeting kids and harming their mental health. Just in from Hollywood, the medical drama The Pitt leads the way with 25 Emmy nominations. 24 of those nominations have gone to the comedy about comedy, that is Hacks. Coming up is is the WPRO. News continues. Traffic updates on the way. The AccuWeather forecast, that's coming up as well. The Matt Allen Show is next. Hummel is in. The Hummel Report. Jim Hummel is taking your phone calls next. WPR News time is 12:03.
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32: 195 eastbound, a little bit heavy between Gano Street and the Washington Bridge. Westbound, you've got moderate volume past Broadway. 95 southbound, right lane is tight past Charles Street through the merge with 146 south. Northbound looks pretty good from Warwick right out through Pawtucket. We've got some backup on 24 southbound, getting through the work being done before Fish Road. Watch for brake lights both sides of 114 through the work on the Mount Hope Bridge. I'm Robin Murphy with your right now traffic.
16: 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The WPRO AccuWeather forecast, drying it out in the sunshine. It's breezy. Temperatures should make about 80 degrees. We're already most of the way there. It's like going to turn warmer and more humid starting tomorrow. Dipping into the mid-60s tonight, upper 80s tomorrow and Friday. Showers and thunderstorms Friday afternoon. It's going to usher in a less humid weekend, which looks like on the way pretty nice. Temperatures low to mid-80s. There is a possibility of near heat wave conditions next week, although we're not talking about anywhere near the heat that we had last week. Breeze is coming off the land. Winds are out of the north. We're gusting 20 to 25 across the state. Temperatures near uniform in the mid-70s. In Providence, current temperature now 75 degrees.
13: Billy, let me help you finish the weather forecast.
16: Go ahead.
13: Key element that you missed.
16: What is that?
13: Next high tide on Narragansett Bay
16: is
13: 3:12 this afternoon. Upper Narragansett Bay.
16: I do the marine very early in the morning for those putting in.
13: Where is Bud Tapes when you need him?
16: I know.
13: Next high tide.
16: I know.
13: In the Providence River.
16: Oh, no. Good morning, fellas.
13: Those were the days, huh?
16: Those were the days. Jim, it's good to see you. Didn't come in to say hello to us.
13: You know what? I was a little busy. I had to heat up my coffee, actually, so I'm sorry.
16: You had to heat up your coffee. Oh, very good.
13: That Trump scene, Billy, for the pregame show. But what a Chamber of Commerce day, huh?
16: It is really a nice day.
13: Have you stepped foot outside since you arrived at 2 a.m.?
16: Not as of yet, but we're looking to dry things out. I think a lot of people are going to be mowing lawn around here. The yard, the lawn's going to spring up after all the rain.
13: Yeah, I mean, I'm not going to complain. And the wind is just, oh, what a I would put this in a top 10 day for the summer.
16: Yeah, that's good, Jim. Already. I like that. Good stuff.
13: Hey, now listen, I got a question for you.
16: Sure. Let me go in and get the Bible today. Here. I swear to tell the truth, the whole truth. Go ahead, Jim.
13: Do you like cottage cheese?
16: You know, it's funny. As you know, my 18-year-old follows it. If there's a trend to follow, she follows it. And you know her, by the way.
13: I know her very well. Yeah, so she is doing the TikTok challenge?
16: She is. She tried. She just doesn't like it.
13: So you know about this, right?
16: She's trying.
13: So little do I know, I'm a boomer, right? I don't have kids in the house. Yeah. Did you know about this, Nick?
16: Keeps you young. Yeah.
13: There is a cottage cheese is selling out all over the country thanks to a new TikTok trend.
16: Yes.
13: Protein maxing.
16: Yes. What you have also sell at the Quaker Rice Cakes. They're sold out, by the way.
13: The sales are up 82%.
16: Yeah,
13: I remember my parents dieting when I was a kid, and my dad would eat tuna fish and cottage cheese, and I'd puke just looking.

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0: That is liberty. And liberty will reign in America.
3: And we are off and running at 12:10 on this gorgeous Wednesday. Man, what a difference 24 hours make. Jim Hummel in for Matt Allen. My last appearance, had a great show yesterday, in my opinion. You'll be the judge of that, as to how great today's show will be. And you know what? A lot of that will be contingent on you, the callers. You guys are the ones that make the show. So phone lines officially open at 438-9776, 1-800-321-WPRO. You can reach me at jim@hummelreport.org. That's my day job. Nick Flanagan is in air traffic control today. He will be landing the plane when you call and patch you through to me. Nick, you didn't know about the cottage cheese TikTok sensation? No?
4: I did not. Although I will say most of my social media feed to make sure it's just somewhat enjoyable stuff has been mostly food content. And I do see a lot of people making stuff with cottage cheese.
3: Once you get into that algorithm, like my daughter moved to a studio apartment a couple months ago and she got a rescue cat, which is hilariously named Stanley. Stanley the cat. And so now she'll send me, like, we'll send each other cat. Well, of course, that's all I have now on my feed now is cat videos. So yeah, with the cottage cheese, as Nick alluded to, a quick cottage cheese protein maxing search on TikTok brings up different high protein recipes. Now, I bet you've never thought of this. One uses cottage cheese as a sauce on penne pasta. Would you do that, or is that kind of gross you out?
4: I'd try it.
3: All right. Mixed with grilled chicken and cooked spinach. Another is a creamy queso dip using cottage cheese as the base. Cottage cheese smoothies, flatbread, bagels, pancakes. I don't know. I kind of like to keep my food groups separate.
4: I saw one where they use it as the base for a pizza.
3: Really?
4: Yeah. So instead of having like a dough at the bottom, it's basically just cooked cottage cheese.
3: You know, I guess it's I have never really thought of it because when I eat cottage cheese, I don't put anything on it. I eat it and it's cold. So, I mean, the fact that it would be warm, but, you know, that's what happens when mozzarella you melt it, right? So who knows? All right.
4: I mean, you know. Sometimes you have warm cream cheese, depending on what you put that in.
3: That is true on your bagel. So, all right, lest we lose people, because this is not what we're going to talk about for the next 3 hours, but I just thought that was hilarious. And, of course, Bill's daughter, 18-year-old daughter, knows all. So much to get to, so little time. And I got a couple of things I want to talk about. And, of course, welcome you, as I had said before, 438-9776. 1-800-321-WPRO. Coming up in the 2 o'clock hour, Attorney General Peter Nerona is going to join us as follow up. Tara talked about this yesterday and today, and I talked about it. The Trump administration's decision to not give us disaster aid. I heard a couple of callers earlier say, "Well, listen, that's really a state thing," and that may be. But the tradition has been in disaster situations where you have unexpected costs. The federal government, FEMA, has usually awarded money. Now, if the Trump administration is going to change the policy, that's fine. But let's be uniform across the board. What a shock. Red states are those who voted for Donald Trump. Now, think of this. We're using the metric of those who voted for Donald Trump in 2024. 84% of those requests since that time the administration took over have been awarded. And what a shock. Those states were that voted for Kamala Harris, the majority, 41%. And so what I find a little disingenuous is 40% of Rhode Islanders voted for Donald Trump. Did they not? Was it more than 40%? Let's just put it this way. It wasn't 10. It wasn't 20. It wasn't 30. It was more than 35%. And all of those people are potentially being denied just because the president has his boxers in a twist, my opinion. So it occurred to me as I was talking about this, Peter Nerona and other attorneys general have spent a lot of time trying to claw back money that Congress has allocated, and the Trump administration has taken back, sometimes successfully, sometimes not. They've gone to federal court. And I was texting the general last night, and it's interesting. He sent me a two-page document of all the work they've done. So I wanted to

0: we'll elaborate on that in the 2 o'clock hour. Certainly, if you wanna talk to him, and we'll take phone calls at that point. What I also want to talk to him about, all this time and energy, you know, when he goes before the General Assembly every year, he says, look, we need more people. And he certainly does. I mean, the criminal cases, all of the cyber stuff going on, sexual crimes. I mean, they have more on their plate now than they did, a lot more than they did even 5 or 10 years ago. With all of this effort being put into fighting the Trump administration, what has gotten the short end of the stick from the Attorney General's office? So I want to talk about that. We certainly welcome your calls. I wanted to begin, and at some point I want to talk about the Graham Plattner case up in Maine, and kind of what the moral dividing line is for you as a voter. Look, shenanigans, and I'm not saying, I'm not putting this in the, let me be clear, sexual assault, rape, I think that's the line where, you know, any bad behavior should be a disqualifier, but that line of demarcation has changed drastically since, remember when Gary Hart in 1984 running for president, I think he was a senator from Colorado, was found on his boat with a woman, not his wife. They don't even have any evidence that anything was going on. He wound up bowing out of the presidential race. Boy, we've come a long way in 40 years, haven't we? And so Maine was willing to put up with Graham Plattner. There were some women who came forward not using their names, and everybody said it was a political hit. And now we understand it's more serious, and women have come out saying that he raped them. And there are other women who have come forward emboldened by that. And it's clearly the right decision. But you have other politicians that seem to be getting a pass, like Ken Paxton in Texas. And so so I want to talk about that probably in the second hour. What your line is, do you care what a politician's personal life? I mean, clearly a lot of people could care less about what Donald Trump has done and is accused of doing. Is that becoming the new normal, that everybody just kind of shakes it off? Because in the Republican Party, there's some people like, you know what? We can put up with a little moral failing if we outlaw abortion and get conservative judges. That's the view. And I'm sure there's view on the Democratic side. Look, if we want to push our agenda, whatever that might be, the progressive agenda, and we can look the other way. So I'll ask you that. We'll probably get to that in the second hour. What I want to begin with is, and I put the call out right now, I do this show every couple of years, actually when the election cycle comes around. I want to hear from new candidates, people running for the first time. It could be town council. It could be school committee. It could be General Assembly. It could be Congress. But I really more want to talk to the local and the General Assembly people. This is a really difficult time to be a candidate and to hold office. There are demands on your time. Social media has changed things. Everybody is a kind of a, I wouldn't say a reporter, but a chronicler with their cell phones. They can put people up in compromising positions. Because of free speech, people can put stuff online that isn't true. And a lot of people are like, you know what? I'm not going to put up with that. I'm done. There are other people who are like, no, I really believe in public service and I want to, file. We talked a little about this timetable yesterday. The filing deadline for this cycle was June 24th, actually 2 weeks ago today. And by Friday, you have to have your signatures in. So I would love to talk. The Rhode Island Current had a great story about independent candidates trying to get signatures. And particularly if you're running for governor, you need 1,000 signatures and you got to get it in 2.5 weeks. You really need help to be able to do it. I know Ken Block, who is going to make the ballot. He's done this 3 times and he talked to the Current about just how you really have to be surgical in getting your signature. So 438-9776-1-800-321-WPRO. Spread the word. If you are listening to this and you know somebody running for the first time, I want to know why. I there's no agenda here. I'm just curious, as to what you're going to be running for. Why? Was there a specific issue in your community? Maybe at the General Assembly, maybe you're fed up with something. And isn't that usually the way it goes with candidates? You know what? I have got kids in the school system and I don't like the way my school committee is running. So I'm like, I'm going to put my money where my mouth is, and I can't complain if I'm not going to step into the arena. Now, I have told people often, I just had this conversation with a state rep last week. It's a little ironic given what I do for a living. I have exposed so many wrongdoings over the years during my time at the Journal, ABC6, and now the Hummel Report these past 17 years. Can you believe it? I left ABC6 18 years ago this month. Where did the time go? And given my reporting, everybody's like, oh, you're always looking for the bad. Well, I'm looking to expose. Look, we're all taxpayers. I'm looking to expose government fraud and waste and corruption. Hopefully what the next inspector general will do. But I've always tipped my hat to those who are on local councils. Maybe not so much the General Assembly, but local and school committee people. They put in a lot of hours. A lot of times it's a very minimal stipend. A lot of people are not, you know, you're not getting rich there. And in fact, it's taking away from a lot of people who are have businesses to run. And so it takes an effort. It takes, they consider it public service. Different people get into races for different reasons, but I think most people's hearts are there. We've seen all of the craziness that's gone on over the years, brown bags passing hands, people getting their friends on commissions, lining their pockets for whatever reason. That's the vast majority, the vast minority. I think the vast majority of people really want to do a good job. So, again, I put the call out, 438-9776, 1-800-321-WPRO, reminding you that I don't have access to the text line. So if you're texting me, it's going into a big black hole. I know you like to text the other hosts. I don't have access. I would rather talk to you. If there's something you want to get to me, you can certainly email me, and many do, at jim@hummelreport.org. Social media, jimhummel401 on Instagram. We have two Hummel Report accounts, both Facebook and X, and I have my personal Facebook account, Jim Hummel. So I would love to hear from you. Anybody out there? One, I'm curious about the whole signature process and how you're going about that. But two, first-time candidates. I don't want people running for re-election who've gone through this. I want to know people who are going to be stepping into the arena. Let's take a quick break, and we'll get back to you. It's 1222. It's Jim Hummel in for Matt Allen, and your call straight ahead.
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15: A better life with Dr. Sanjay Gupta.
16: They say consistency is key, but sometimes you just gotta switch it up. A new study out of Harvard School of Public Health found that varying your exercise routine could add years to your life. What exercise someone did didn't matter much. What did matter was that all the exercises together worked all the muscle groups in their body. Now, an added benefit to changing things up is it can help you push through the plateau effect. That's when your body gets so efficient at doing something that you actually stop getting better at it. And we know from previous research that specializing in any one sport at a young age can make someone actually more prone to injury. And as experts we talk to point out, even elite athletes switch up things with their workouts, making sure to target strength, cardio, flexibility, balance, and doing that every single week. I'm Dr. Sanjay Gupta, helping you live a better life.

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2: Jim Hummel in for Matt Allen. Coming up on 12:30, we'll check in with ABC News and then your calls right after that. Peter Nerona, our Attorney General, coming up at 2. Let's kick off this hour. Scott is calling from Warwick. Welcome to WPRO. Hi, Scott.
3: Hey, Jim, how you doing? Can you hear me all right?
2: I am. You're loud and clear. Go right ahead.
3: So, Jim, I was a selectman in the town of Swansea. I think it was around 2006, 2007. You ended up interviewing me. Frank Kingsley and I had a tie. I don't know if you remember that.
2: I do.
3: But you interviewed me on the apron of Town Hall.
2: Yeah, I was with ABC 6 at that point. And the funny thing, Scott, is I remember that. I remember that story. I can't remember what I had for breakfast yesterday, but I remember that story.
3: Yeah, it was great. And I find it was funny. You ended the interview and you said, so, you know, it'd be a tie and all. You're like, hey, Scott, did your wife vote? And I said, yeah, but she voted for Frank. And you said, oh, that's beautiful. It's a wrap. And then it never made the TV. The interview, but that line didn't.
2: Oh, that is hilarious. So, did you? So, what? Remind me what happened. Were you elected? Did you? Were you lost by a point? What was it?
3: I won in the recount by 2 votes.
2: Okay.
3: It was an interesting process. You know, when I was selectman, from a political standpoint, I couldn't have gotten in at a better time because the town was in such bad shape. Things only improved. And I've been out of office, and I live over in Rhode Island now. I used to say back in the day, the only thing worse than being a politician in Mass is being in one in Rhode Island. And now that I've lived here for 10 years, I still firmly believe that's true. When I got in, it was nice. We were able to get a lot done. Things improved. The financial state of the town improved tremendously. I go back to town now. I run into people, and I don't really follow what's going on. But to a man, they almost always say, "Hey, come on, you're gonna come back and run. You're gonna come back and run."
2: That is funny, Scott. Thank you so much for that walk down memory lane. I got to go to news, but thank you for the call. I do remember that story. All right, I want to hear from new candidates. I'm happy to talk to Scott. If you have filed and you're running for the first time, call me at 438-9776. ABC News right ahead.
4: ABC News, I'm Michelle Franzen. After wrapping up at the NATO summit in Turkey, President Trump, flanked by Secretary of State Marco Rubio and Treasury Secretary Scott Bessent, called the summit successful. Earlier, the president told reporters that the memo of understanding is over due to Iran's strikes on vessels in the Strait of Hormuz and said the U.S. responded with strikes.
5: We attacked Kerguelen Island last night. We knocked out a piece. I said, don't touch the oil because maybe we'll take over Kerguelen Island. We may take over Kerguelen Island. It's not a thing they can do about it.
4: The president also signaling the U.S. may carry out more strikes against Iranian targets. A federal appeals court in Washington ruling it will not set aside a lower court's order that ordered President Trump's name be removed from the Kennedy Center exterior. Emmy nominations are out. The series Hacks, setting the record for the most nominations in a single year in the comedy category with 24, and The Pitt leading this year's drama category with 25 nominations. This is ABC News.
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6: Partly sunny and warmer this afternoon with the high up to 83. Partly cloudy tonight, the low 67. Quite warm and humid with some glimpses of blue sky Thursday, the high of 88. Mostly cloudy Friday, still very warm and humid. Couple of showers and a thunderstorm in the afternoon, the high 88 again. With WPRO's exclusive AccuWeather, I'm meteorologist Jason Catarina.
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7: 195 eastbound, tap or two of the brakes after Gano Street, heading for the Washington Bridge. Westbound, you've got a brief slowdown past Broadway. 95, not looking too bad. Southbound gets a little bunched up, those right lanes especially through the merge with 146 south. Other than that, no delays. Hopkinton to Pawtucket and back again. Keep an eye out for backup both sides of 114 through the work on the Mount Hope Bridge. We've got some work happening on 24 south at Fish Road. That has traffic backed up.
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19: Few people now have asked me about a TikTok trend that they've come across. It's called 75 Hard. The challenge was created by entrepreneur and author Andy Frisella, who calls it a, quote, transformative mental toughness program and an Ironman for your brain. So here's what it entails. Eat a structured diet with no alcohol, drink a gallon of water, read 10 pages of nonfiction, take a progress photo, and complete two 45-minute workouts, one of them outdoors, every day for 75 days. Quite a challenge. We asked CNN fitness contributor Dana Santis about this, who reminded us that sustainable fitness isn't about punishment or proving discipline through extremes. It's about building habits that integrate into your lifestyle in a way that feels supportive and repeatable. If you ask me, that's going to be the key to long-term success. I'm Dr. Sanjay Gupta, helping you live a better life.
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1: At 12:37, it's Jim Hummel in for Matt Allen on this just spectacular Wednesday, Chamber of Commerce Day. If you were just joining us, welcome in. If you've been with us, welcome back. I put out the call in the first hour for first-time candidates for any office in Rhode Island, from town council, tree warden, right on up to Congress, General Assembly, whatever you're running for. I do this every couple of years because I'm intrigued by what motivates you to run. So I will ask you who you are, what you're running for, and folks, you're going to get a statewide audience to be able to make your pitch about why the voters in your community should vote for you. 438-9776, 1-800-321-WPR. Let's kick off this segment and this half hour. Martin is calling from Narragansett. Hi, Martin. How are you?
2: Hi there. It's Mark.
1: Oh, I'm sorry. Mark, how are you? You calling from Narragansett?
2: I am calling from Narragansett. That's right.
1: Great. Give me your full name. What are you running for?
2: Mark Mesrobian, and I'm running for State Senate District 36.
1: That is the one with Senator DiMario. Is that the seat currently being held by her?
2: That's correct. It includes Narragansett, North Kingstown, and Block Island.
1: Great. So what? Tell us a little about yourself and what prompted you to take the dive into the arena, as it were.
2: Well, great question, Jim. I'm currently the general manager of the Bonnet Shores Beach Club. Okay. And I'm also a small business owner, so I already have my hands full, and running for office is almost like a third full-time job. So what motivated me was the mostly economics. It's the budget. When the new budget was ratified and it went over $15 billion, it's $900 million increase over last year. When the population of the state isn't really increasing, that kind of said to me, well, it's time to get off the sidelines and be a participant in this. And we can complain as much as we want as far as politics go, but if we're not willing to step up and be part of the players on the field, then we really can't we can't blame anybody else.
1: And so are you running under a party label?
2: I'm running as a Democrat, yes.
1: So it's a primary. We'll pretty much decide the race then, right?
2: Yes, there's no Republican in the race.
1: So really you're in the sprint. Sometimes the campaign can be a marathon. You've got what, 9 weeks left until primary day, maybe a little more?
2: It's right around the corner.
1: And so what's that like trying to get out? Well, first of all, you have to get your signature. So how are you doing with that?
2: I've been watching the website for the accounts to be updated, but I've submitted over 100 and I have more that I'm going to bring down to town hall. But it's right now the number seems to be stalled out, and that's a little bit nerve wracking.
1: Yeah, so you need 100 for a general assembly seat, right? And it's 1,000 for governor. But, I mean, it's pretty low threshold. But you got to go out and get them. And it's not, I mean, it's time-consuming, right?
2: And most people don't really know how to sign their name on a voter record. So they have to print their name, put their address, and sign their signature. And most people don't even think about it. And if you forget the middle initial or middle name, however it is on your voter ID, then that might get disqualified.
1: Mark, when did you decide? When did the switch flip in your mind and you said, clearly you had to, the official filing date didn't come until June 24th. Have you been thinking about this for weeks, months? Does it go back a year? Was there a specific event that said, all right, I'm going to put my hat in the ring because I feel strongly about this?
2: We announced in November of last year, Jim, just to get a head start on the fundraising, but I was probably in October. Took me a good 30 days when I made the decision myself to get the courage to talk to my wife about this.
1: Happy wife, happy life.
2: Yeah, exactly. And it is quite daunting, and it does take a significant amount of time, especially when you're trying to overcome an incumbent.
1: Yeah. Well, and you know, look, your wife is probably like mine. She's pretty private, despite the fact I've lived my life in the public eye for 40 years. So I try to keep her out of most things, but it really is, it's a team decision, because ultimately it's going to be your time, potentially exposure, all of that. And so what did your wife say when you told her about it?
2: She thinks I need to have my head examined.
1: Well, I'm sure some wives feel that. But clearly she's on board if you decided to go ahead and do it. She understands why.
2: She certainly is, and she's my biggest supporter, my biggest defender, and I'm lucky to have her. I'm lucky to have a strong family, and I've a lifelong Rhode Islander, so I've been here for quite a while. I've been in Narragansett since 1989. I went to URI, and when I graduated, I decided that this part of the state, I'm from North Providence originally, but I've been down here since 1989, so it's a beautiful part of the state, and I think that it needs different representation, and the current senator is not necessarily representing the people of this district. So I said, now is a great time, and I'm just looking for a little bit of accountability and looking at the budget and looking at where we spend the money, and just say that at some point we can slow down and say, are we spending the money in the most efficient way possible?
1: At 12:43, we're speaking with Mark Mesrobian, who's running for a Senate seat. He lives in Narragansett. Yeah, North Providence, I covered earlier in my career. It's pretty rough and tumble up there. I was there during the Sal Mancini days. It was before cable. Everybody would just come to the council meetings and watch them throw things at each other. I'm sure Narragansett, every town has its own little nuance. Where would you put yourself on the political spectrum? Because it's an interesting case. Clearly, Democrats have ruled the General Assembly for many years, but you have a big progressive wing that has begun to make noise in the General Assembly. And then you have people who are more moderate or conservative, like Arthur Corvese, of course, from North Providence, who's been there for years. Where would you put yourself on that within the Democratic Party ideologically?
2: I think my lane, Jim, is pro-business moderate. So I'm straight down the middle, and I think that most Rhode Islanders are. I think the extremes are where the loudest voices are, but I don't think that's necessarily where most of the people are. And, you know, I've been doing a lot on social media. I post these short videos on my Mark for RI page on Facebook and on Instagram. And some of the loudest voices seem to be the ones that comment the most. And I've been called some names that I didn't even really know what it was. I had to look them up.
1: Or ask your kids, right? Folks, also, we're speaking with Mark Mesrobian, but this had come out from, I put out a call at the beginning of the show, and you were certainly, if you're a first-time candidate, I want to hear from you at 438-9776, 1-800-321-WPRO. Mark, let me just a couple more questions, and I'll let you go. What are you hearing? As I assume you're doing a lot of door-to-door, you've been going to events, gatherings. What are you hearing from the people you talk to?
2: I think for the most part, Jim, it's mostly economics and it's mostly affordability. Everybody is upset about the high energy costs in the state of Rhode Island and things like the health care. As a small business owner myself and also the general manager of Bonnet Shores, we saw double-digit health care inflation last time around with our renewals. This time around, it was on the front page of the Journal about a week or two ago that said to look for another double-digit increases. Mm. So it's getting more and more expensive. And, on the federal level, you have things that are out of our control, but high gas prices. And it just seems like every time you turn left or right, you're getting hit with more fees and more expenses. So affordability is definitely an issue. Then when you come down to this end of the state in South County, first-time homeowners, it's really difficult because the inventory is low and the cost is very high. Everybody wants to, it seems to be anyway, everybody wants to be down at the coast. And it's very difficult for first-time families. Our school systems are all shrinking because there are no young kids or young families moving into this end of the state because they just can't afford it. So, and then in North Kingstown, the sludge plant was a big issue. So everybody seems to have each town has its own unique flavor. And Block Island, we were out in Block Island a few weeks ago, and believe it or not, they're complaining about the condition of the roads. They said the state doesn't spend enough time and effort and money on their roads. So I that was eye opening to me. I was the deer ticks were also an issue out there, but it seems like there's not a shortage of issues to be discussing when you go door to door.
1: Many years ago, Block Island was upset because they didn't think they were getting good representation at the state house, and they threatened to secede. And the governor of Iowa said, hey, I'd be happy to take Block Island. And by the way, I'd probably need for constituent services to go there once a month in the summer just to make sure everything's okay.
2: Absolutely. Why not, right?
1: Yeah, exactly. Yeah, Narragansett particularly, I did a story years ago that involved the Narragansett school system. And I think at that time, this has been 10 years, the high school had only 400 kids. And I wonder about that. Who with small kids can afford to move into, well, a lot of communities, but specifically Narragansett, Little Compton, and that's the lifeblood. I mean, the school system, if you have a declining school population and you still have the same cost, they're really going to be in a pickle in 5 or 10 years down the line.
2: It certainly is a dilemma in Narragansett, especially you have a lot of corporations buying the homes up and turning them into Airbnbs and rentals for students.
1: Yeah. Mark Mesrobian, thank you. I wish you luck. We will look forward. It's going to be, I know your race is going to be one of the more closely watched ones on primary day, but I wish you luck this summer. And I appreciate you spending a little time with us.
2: Thank you so much, Jim.
1: Thank you. Okay, 438-9776, 1-800-321-WPRO. It's as easy as that. Jim Hummel in for Matt Allen if you are just tuning in. If you're a first-time candidate, local, state, Congress, if you want to call in, I'm more interested in the local races because those are the ones who are really where you're hearing from your constituents and I think prompt people more to get involved. 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Vanessa is calling from Pawtucket. Hi, Vanessa.
3: Hey, how are you?
1: I am well. What are you running for?
3: Sure. So my name is Vanessa Lopez. I'm running for State Senate in District 15, which covers Pawtucket and Providence.
1: Okay.
3: And I was listening to your call. I know you were just talking to Mark, and I totally resonate with your conversation. People just want common sense candidates. And what I've been telling people as I've been going door to door is that I'm tired of all the rhetoric. I want to see outcomes. I don't care what you label yourself as. Do the ideas work? Are the policies good policies? And I think people are hungry for that.
1: And so tell me a little bit about yourself. Are you running under a party label? Is it an open seat? Are you challenging an incumbent? Give me the lay of the land.
3: Sure, yeah. So I am challenging a progressive incumbent.
1: Okay.
3: And so when I go door to door, I tell people that I am running as a common sense Democrat.
1: Okay.
3: Because as I've said before, we can say everything is progressive, but if your bill's regressive, we have a problem.
1: Yeah. And again, same thing as I had asked Mark, what do you hear back from the people you talk to going door to door?
3: Yeah. So it's a variety. I have different conversations with different people, and you can kind of get an idea of like how they perceive the current political landscape. Some people are eager to sign my papers because they want more women in politics. And then you have some other people that are more specific about the fact that, hey, everyone is saying that we're doing the work, bills are getting passed, they're working on affordability, but my utility bill and my rent says otherwise. So obviously something's wrong, and they're noticing that disconnect, and they're starting to ask questions.
1: What do you think about a $15.2 billion budget up 45% since 2019?
3: I think anyone that voted for that has a lack of understanding of basic economics. That's my view. That money is going to come from somewhere. And what I tell people is the goal, I guess the aim was, okay, they're going to put that tax burden on the rich. But if the rich move, who do you think is going to have to deal with that bill? It's going to be the everyday Rhode Islander, middle class, low income. And I would consider myself low income. I live in the Woodlawn area of Pawtucket. And so while some other people might be able to deal with that rising cost, I can't say the same about me or my family or my community. So I think it's ridiculous. I think it's very short-sighted. And we need people up at the state level who are willing to consider the long-term consequences of the bill. Like, what is this going to look like 5, 10, 15 years from now? Not even, I don't even think we have to wait that long. I think we'll see the effects of that budget in the next year.
1: Yeah, and I think the problem has been it's a lot of crisis management up at the state house. A lot of people just are worried about the next reelection cycle. Let's just balance the budget however we can do it. And I don't think there's a lot of strategic planning. Where are we going to be 5 years from now, 10 years from now? Because that, you know, the chamber does have turnover. There's some longtime people there. But, you know, if you're not going to be there 10 years from now, are you really worried about, you know, a lot of people can only see as far as their, you know, as far as their next election cycle. I'm also curious, running for the General Assembly, as opposed to maybe starting with school committee or town council. Did you think about that, or did you think you would have the best bang for the buck at the state level?
3: You know, it's funny because I've been asked that quite a few times while I'm doing my canvassing. And the answer that I give them is, first of all, go big or go home. This is my first time running in politics.
1: Is that your campaign slogan, Vanessa? Go big or go home?
3: It's one of many. You know, rhetoric, outcomes over rhetoric, people over party. You can pick whichever.
1: How about no tolerance for foolishness?
3: That's a great one.
1: I'd be happy to lend that to you.
3: Yes, I'll take it. I'll take it. Because, listen, the idea that I should start at a smaller level is crazy to me, because we can see the effects of these bad policies right now. So it doesn't make much right now. Like, the state house is on fire and we need to fix it. And so what better way than to get involved where it actually matters? Not saying the lower offices don't matter. They have their role, but Rhode Islanders are struggling right now. We don't have time to go through like passing this ideological litmus test. You know, we need to fix it.
1: Vanessa, last question. How are you doing with your signatures? The deadline's on Friday.
3: Yeah, so I have 53 confirmed. I just took a break. I was out this morning, and I think we're going to make it. We're looking real good.
1: Good. Well, I wish you luck, and it's going to be a sprint to you're going to have an interesting summer. Let's just put it that way.
3: Oh, yes. I can't wait.
1: Vanessa, thank you for calling in. I appreciate your time.
3: Thank you so much.
1: All right. 438-9776. Easy as that, folks. If you know somebody or you are a first-time candidate, tell me who you are and why you're running. It's interesting. Everybody's story is different. We'll continue this into the next hour, see how far it goes. It's Jim Hummel in for Matt Allen. We'll take a quick break, and your calls will be straight ahead.
0: Matt Allen. No radio at work? 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
8: For more than a decade, the Environmental Working Group has put out a list of the so-called Dirty Dozen. These are the non-organic produce contaminated with the highest levels of pesticides. Well, this year, spinach topped the list, followed by kale, collard, mustard greens, strawberries, grapes, nectarines, peaches, cherries, apples, blackberries, pears, potatoes, and blueberries. Now, all these fruits and vegetables are part of a healthy diet, so no one is saying you shouldn't eat them. Point is, though, you could consider buying these items organic if and when you can, and then taking extra care when you wash them. The FDA recommends rinsing all fruits and vegetables, even the ones that are organic, under running water that is slightly warmer than room temperature. Don't use soap, bleach, or any fancy produce washes. I'm Dr. Sanjay Gupta, helping you live a better life.
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6: All right, Jim Hummel in for Matt Allen. We're going to continue this into the next hour. If you are a first-time candidate, school committee, council, general assembly, call me. I want to know why you're running and what you think you can do. Ron and Warren, I see you. We got a break for ABC News at the top of the hour. Either hang on or call back. The number is easy, 438-9776. We had two candidates early on. Interesting to hear why they're running in a time where it's kind of challenging to be a candidate. So I'm always curious. My hat's off to anybody who puts their hat in the arena. Coming up at 2 o'clock, AG Peter Nerona. We've got a lot of talk about with him. But your call straight ahead right after ABC News.
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8: From ABC News, I'm Michelle Franzen. In Turkey, after meeting with NATO allies and on the sidelines with leaders, President Trump calling the NATO summit a success. The president earlier said the U.S. and Iran memo of understanding is over after Iran, he says, fired on vessels in the Strait of Hormuz. The U.S. also responding with its own strikes, and the president says he's confident Iran will not move forward with its nuclear ambitions.
9: The Iran war has been a tremendous military success. And, you know, I can only answer the question by saying they're not going to have a nuclear weapon. I think it's been, I was there for one reason that Iran cannot have a nuclear weapon. I call it, we denuclearize Iran. And that's happened. They will never have a nuclear weapon.
8: A federal appeals court in Washington rejected a request to set aside a lower court order keeping President Trump's name off the Kennedy Center.
10: The appeals court panel says the Kennedy Center's leadership has failed to show how the center's being harmed by a lower court order directing that Trump's name be removed from the facade. The three-judge panel also shrugged off the administration's suggestion that not calling it the Trump Kennedy Center will negatively affect its fundraising. The judges say the president and his handpicked board have, quote, failed to support this assertion with any specific facts or evidence.
8: ABC's Stephen Portnoy. While also at the NATO summit, the president committed to potentially removing Syria from the state sponsor of terrorism list, which the U.S. imposed in 1979. Emergency workers in Midtown New York say that the former Pfizer headquarters high-rise is being converted into a residential skyscraper and is now stabilized after a support column on one of the floors buckled. ABC's Aaron Katursky has more details.
11: Overnight, workmen installed new steel columns and expressed confidence the building is no longer at risk of imminent collapse, but it is not yet fully stable. Once it is, they'll determine how those columns failed and a long-term fix.
8: On Wall Street this hour, stocks trading lower. 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
12: I'm Bill Haberman in the Rye High Home Improvement Specialist News Center. Mayor Brett Smiley and Police Chief Oscar Perez vowing to take the fight to pop-up parties, much like they did to ATVs in Providence. Among the ideas, closing off certain roads in Roger Williams Park. General Treasurer James Deosis says the state's forgiven $6 million in medical debt. The state cleared, he says, 3,000 state residents. In sports, the World Cup's taking a break today. Quarterfinal play starts tomorrow in Foxborough's Kylian Mbappe and France take on Morocco. Rhode Island FC is a midweeker tonight. Late tonight out west at Sacramento. 10:30 your airtime down the dial on 790 The Score. I'm Bill Haberman, WPRO News. Got the latest on the highways coming up in the AccuWeather.
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23: Osteoporosis affects millions of people in the United States and around the world. It's a disease that basically causes someone's bones to become weak, brittle, and porous, which can increase their risk of fractures. Now, the good news here is there are things you can do other than, or in addition to, taking medications to prevent fractures before it's too late. One is to up your intake of calcium and vitamin D. You also want to eat more protein. 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The best ways to build bone density, one therapist told us, are going to be resistance exercises like lifting weights, and also exercises that make your bones take a bit of an impact, such as jumping or even running, just loading the bones a little bit more. I'm Dr. Sanjay Gupta, helping you live a better life.
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25: From the Seascape Yard Guard Weather Center.
26: Partly sunny and warmer this afternoon with the high up to 83. Partly cloudy tonight, the low 67. Quite warm and humid with some glimpses of blue sky Thursday, the high of 88. Mostly cloudy Friday, still very warm and humid. Couple of showers and a thunderstorm in the afternoon, the high 88 again. With WPRO's exclusive AccuWeather, I'm meteorologist Jason Catarina.
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27: Just a bit busy heading out on 195 East. The westbound side slow on East Providence before Taunton Ave. 146 South, you're on the brakes just before downtown. They're doing some work in Freetown on 24 South by Innovation Way. The right lane block, that's backed up. And the bridge work continuing on the Mount Hope. I'm Dave Gardner with your Right Now traffic.
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6: Hour number two of the Matt Allen Show. Jim Hummel in the big chair just for today. Steve O'Donnell will be here tomorrow. Courtney Nicolato from United Way on Friday. And then before you know it, Maddie will be back after a week of vacation. Putting out the call, if you're just joining us, for first-time candidates. School committee, town council, general assembly, who you are, why you're running, maybe what you're hearing on the campaign trail. Joanne and Warwick, hang on just a second. First, we are going to go to Ron and Warren. And the number, you know the number, 438-9776, 1-800-321-WPRO. Ron and Warren, thank you for waiting. How are you?
35: I'm doing fine. How are you?
6: So tell me your full name and what are you running for?
0: My name is Ronald Paul Jarvis, Jr. I'm running for House of Representatives as a moderate Democrat in Barrington and Warren District 67.
6: Is that the one that Jason Knight is vacating? It's an open seat?
0: Yes, it is.
6: Yeah, which makes it, I wouldn't say easier, but maybe a little bit easier, not challenging an incumbent. Did that factor into your thinking in running, or were you going to run either way?
0: I was going to run either way.
6: Yeah, and what prompted you to do, or now, are you running under a party label or not?
0: I'm running as a moderate Democrat.
6: Okay. And, well, of course, it doesn't say moderate Democrat on the ballot. But, yeah, a Democrat. But I appreciate you telling me where you are on the spectrum. And what is it that prompted you to jump in?
0: Well, it's the high property taxes in Rhode Island. Health care is through the roof. Roads and bridges need to be addressed. There's a lot of wasteful spending that needs to get addressed. I'm ready to jump in and roll my sleeves up and get to work on this. I've been, you know, in the labor union for 45 years. I am dedicated to getting this job done.
6: Yeah, tell me about your background. What did you do for a living?
0: I worked in the Rhode Island Labor Union for 45 years. That's pretty much what I've done all my life with that one job.
6: And are you retired or are you still working?
0: I am retired at the moment.
6: At the moment. You never know when you might have to go back.

0: units around the corner on like a 30-acre parcel of land.
1: And I'm hearing from, there's been local opposition to that?
0: Yeah, all the residents around it, they're totally against it.
1: And what's is the concern it's not appropriate, or it's a circle and a square in that land, or what's the opposition based on?
0: Well, it's a residential area where they're putting in 48 units in a residential area.
1: Yeah.
0: Like I said, it's only like a 4-acre piece of parcel of land, and they're throwing 48 units on it. It's hideous. It's not right for the town.
1: Was some of this, was the way paved on some of this by the legislation championed by Speaker Sakarchi the last couple of years? Do you think that's what's led to this, or does it go back farther than that?
0: No, it could go back to that.
1: Yeah. I mean, because, clearly the issue there is the state is getting, there's a lot of pressure on localities, and there has been resistance. I don't know whether there was resistance in Warren, but in other places that, look, we should be able to control our own communities in terms of zoning, density, and all of that. And from what I've read of that project in Warren, a lot of the local officials are not pleased because they think the state is putting their thumb on the scale.
0: Well, I'm sure they are. But the town should have did a lot more pushbacking.
1: Yeah. Yeah. How are you doing with signatures, Ron?
0: I am complete. I am totally done with the signatures. I am officially going to be on the ballot.
1: Oh, that's great. So they've approved all the ones that you submitted?
0: Yes.
1: Wow, you've been a busy guy out there. That's great.
0: Yep.
1: Well, good. Well, listen, actually, that's my district that Jason Knight's in. So I will be seeing your name on my ballot for the primary, and if you succeed for November. So I'll be on the lookout for it.
0: I appreciate it.
1: Ron, thank you for calling. I appreciate your time. 438-9776, 1-800-321-WPRO. You can reach me at jim@hummelreport.org. Folks, it's that easy. Call me up. Tell me who you are and why you're running. Everybody has a different story. I'm always fascinated. And over the years, I've done these stories where, sometimes it's something you see in your schools. Sometimes it's a larger thing like the General Assembly. And I'm sure it's an eye-opener for first-time candidates out on the trail. Let's go to Simon is calling from Providence. Hi, Simon.
2: Hi, Jim. How are you?
1: I'm doing great. What are you running for?
2: I'm running for City Council Ward 5, which is the Elmhurst, Manton Avenue, a little part of Manton Avenue, and Mount Pleasant.
1: Give me your full name, Simon.
2: Simon Sarkisian.
1: Okay, and this is your first time. Is this an open seat, or is there an incumbent?
2: There's an open seat.
1: Okay.
2: Joanne Ryan is termed out.
1: Okay.
2: I'm running for that position.
1: Had you wanted to run before? Did the open seat factor in? Were you going to run anyway, or what was your thinking about, this is the time I'm going to do it?
2: Jimmy, the open seat was not a factor. What was a factor was, I'm not sure if you know my history. I was a Providence police officer for 21 years. I retired in 2010, and in 2015, I was very close with the Caprio family. They asked me to be the judge's personal assistant, which I continued until, his
1: death.
2: Passing.
1: Yeah.
2: Yes. So, about a year before his passing, I recall the judge used to continuously say to me, Simon, it's easy. If you can help people, help people. Mm. It's as simple as that.
1: Mm.
2: And so that would always, come into my thought process. And he was the first person 3 years ago. I said, Judge, I'm thinking of running for council. And he said, you sure you want to do that?
1: And, after all of that, if you could help, you could help. It's like, hey, Simon, did you bump your head? What are you doing here?
2: Well, he knew the challenges.
1: Yeah, of course.
2: Jimmy. He knew the challenges, and he knew it wasn't going to be easy. So I said, I'm positive. I wanted your input. And he said to me, Simon, I know you. When you put your mind to something, you get it done. You have a beautiful heart. You're going to win. And that was it. I was off to the races.
1: How long have you lived where you are? Did you grow up in Providence?
2: I did. We moved into Providence in 1978. We lived in Smith Hill for 4 years. And then we moved to where I am, Gentian Avenue, since

0: I've been there since.
1: Since what, the 80s or the 70s or recently, or how long?
0: Yeah, you been? 82, since 82.
1: All right, I've so over the last 40, almost 45 years, how has the city and how has your ward changed for better or for worse?
0: It's definitely changed, Jimmy. I think the city has changed.
1: Well, the demographics have obviously changed.
0: Absolutely. And I see a big change in city services.
1: Yep.
0: I noticed that previous council members, because being a police officer, I knew former council members from many years ago. And, you know, they delivered. They delivered for the people. You know, when mattresses were thrown here and there, when graffiti was skewed everywhere, that was taken care of almost immediately. Mm. You know, you don't see that now. There are a few good council members that are on top of their game, but I hear in my ward, walking, I started walking 3 months ago, and I hear the feedback that they call and they never get a call back.
1: Frustrating.
0: Very frustrating.
1: Gotta be frustrating. And so do you, what are you run? Are you a Democrat? Are you a Republican? Are you independent? Are you running under a party label?
0: I'm a Democrat.
1: And how would you consider yourself? I mean, are you more on the left end? Are you on the moderate? Are you conservative? Where are you within that spectrum of being a Democrat?
0: I would say moderate.
1: Okay. And do you think, you know, the city council has veered pretty far to the left, and I know the council president is leaving now, so that's going to be an open seat. What do you think you can do if you get on the council, and do you have concerns about the direction it's gone in terms of the progressives over the last couple of years?
0: I do. I do, Jimmy. I think we need more moderate, more common sense majority in there. We definitely need more cohesion between the council members and also the mayor. I mean, you know, for a city to work properly, go in the right direction, everybody has to work together. There's always going to be a give and take.
1: What do you think about the job that Mayor Smiley's done over his first 4 years?
0: I think he's done the best that he can.
1: You think there are challenges that are some beyond his control?
0: Yes.
1: Yeah. What do you hear, Simon, as you're going, you've said you've been walking for the last 3 months. What are you hearing as you knock on doors and you ask people what concerns them?
0: The frustration is no one calls them back when they complain, city services, no accountability, you know, and they want change, Jimmy. They want change. They're tired of the status quo.
1: Yeah. Yeah. Well, Simon, I wish you luck, and we'll be keeping an eye out for your name, but thanks for spending some time. And, hope the summer goes well for you.
0: Thank you, Jimmy.
1: Okay, appreciate your call. 438-9776, 1-800-321-WPRO. If you're just tuning in, it's Hummel in for Maddie just until 3 o'clock today. Had a great time being here yesterday and today. Daniel York coming up at 3 o'clock. And coming up at 2 o'clock on these airwaves, Attorney General Peter Nerona is going to be joining me by phone. We have a variety of things to talk about, including the lawsuits that he's brought against the Trump administration. I know a lot of people out there who listen to this show may take issue with that. I wanted to bring him on because of this recent rejection by FEMA and the Trump administration of disaster relief, which is usually just a no-brainer. I mean, we had more snow than we've ever had, and millions of dollars. I heard a caller earlier today say, well, that's really the state's responsibility. Well, that may be, but tell that to the Republican states that have asked for disaster relief, too. So for the next couple of segments, maybe one more segment until 1:30, I'd love to hear from first-time candidates. We've been talking to a handful, what you're running for, why you're running, some of the challenges maybe running in 2026 that you wouldn't have had a decade ago with all the social media craziness going on. I do this every 2 years when we have the cycle, and I'm always fascinated by the motivation. And particularly what people clearly, as times change, what you hear on the campaign trail is gonna change too. So let's take a quick break. It's 1:20. We'll take a break and come back on the other side. It's Jim Hummel in for Matt Allen and your call straight ahead.
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25: A better life with Dr. Sanjay Gupta.
26: Osteoporosis affects millions of people in the United States and around the world. It's a disease that basically causes someone's bones to become weak, brittle, and porous, which can increase their risk of fractures. Now, the good news here is there are things you can do other than, or in addition to, taking medications to prevent fractures before it's too late. One is to up your intake of calcium and vitamin D. You also want to eat more protein. One functional medicine dietitian told us that that helps build muscle, and if you're building muscle strength, then you are also building bone strength. You want to be mindful of your workouts. The best ways to build bone density, one therapist told us, are going to be resistance exercises like lifting weights, and also exercises that make your bones take a bit of an impact, such as jumping or even running, just loading the bones a little bit more. I'm Dr. Sanjay Gupta, helping you live a better life.
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1: And we are back. Jim Hummel in for Matt Allen coming up on 125. Had an interesting discussion with people running for office for the first time. Might do this later in the summer as we get a little bit closer to the primary. Interesting that most of the people who called are running for General Assembly seats. One council member in Providence, and that is a that's a show. If you've ever been in the Providence City Council chambers, I think it's 15 members. It's a lot of people to rein in. Providence is going to be interesting because the contest between Brett Smiley, who is seeking a second 4-year term, and David Morales, who is progressive and I think is really tapped in to a lot of the frustration over housing costs. I was meeting with, I had breakfast with a friend who now lives in California, longtime Rhode Islander, and actually worked in the media for years. And he said, you know, of course, he keeps, like any Rhode Islander, we get a lot of people calling from Florida who still listen. I think they want their little taste of what's going on in Rhode Island. Of course, we offer it to them every day here on WPRO, 12 hours a day. And he said, I can't believe that Rhode Island has seen the highest, it's the hottest real estate market in the country. And we've seen house prices go up just incredibly. And I said, yeah, believe me, I'm in a situation now where I think my kids might consider coming back to be here. They have jobs that would allow them to work here. But finding anything short of $500,000, even something in bad shape, is pretty bad. It's pretty difficult to do. So David Morales has tapped into that. There was that whole discussion over rent control that fell one vote short of an override of Mayor Smiley's veto. I think that'll be a part of the election. The other thing about our cycle in Rhode Island, I think, is really, I don't see it changing, but I've always argued for an earlier primary when people are more engaged. You've been watching, particularly in other states. It began in Texas months ago, Georgia, all these places that are having primary elections now, a lot of the southern states, and then you have a chance to catch your breath, start fundraising, get out on the trail again for November. In Rhode Island, it's always been the second Tuesday in September. It's going to be Wednesday this year because Labor Day is late. So our primary is September 9th. I've always argued that it should be in April or May. That's what it is in North Carolina when I was down there. And it'll never happen here. You know why? It's the same reason you're never going to see anybody vote to eliminate VJ Day. What legislator is going to stand up and say, nope, we don't need a beach day in August? Because honestly, folks, how many people are reflecting on the victory over Japan in 1944? I understand the significance of the holiday, appreciate the fact that Rhode Island has looked at it over the years. Many people have tried to eliminate it. No lawmaker is going to stand up and take a holiday away in one of the nicest months we have here if we have to put up with, you know, with Rhode Island weather the rest of the year. And so it's the same thing as Veterans Day. You're going to have a hard time eliminating some of this stuff. And so it'll be interesting to see as we head. So the reason the primary has never changed is because you have legislators who are right in the middle of their session in May and June. There's no way they're going to want their opponents with all that time to go out and make their case while they're stuck in a hot chamber. So I would advocate it to be in May. I don't think it's going to happen unless we restructure the way the General Assembly sessions are. I do know in North Carolina, they have what they, it's a biennial session. They basically have a big session on 1 year and set the budget actually for 2 years, and then they do a little cleanup the next year. So you could do that here. But again, that would be major structural change. So, you know, we've talked about this. I heard Tara talking a little earlier about new ads coming out with Dan McKee and Helena Folks. How many people are paying attention? If you have the week off, you're going to the beach, you don't want to have to listen to the news. I know there's some hardos out there who love listening and calling in regardless of whether on vacation or not. We appreciate that because that's what we thrive on here in talk radio. But folks, it's 6 weeks to early voting and it's 9 weeks to the primary. So a lot's going to happen. Some of the candidates we talked to, have a primary only. Some, if they survive the primary or are victorious, will go on to November. So we may revisit this at some point later in the summer when I come back, but I appreciate everybody who called in as a new candidate. Again, Peter Nerona coming up at 2 o'clock, but in the next half hour, I'd like to talk about this Graham Plattner situation, the Senate candidate and him dropping out, and where the moral line is for you when you're voting for candidates. There seems to be a little bit of disingenuousness going on It's appropriate for him to be dropping out. But what about other candidates who are still on the ballot? We'll have that. Your calls coming up. And again, a half hour with Peter Nerona coming up at 2 o'clock. ABC News straight ahead.
0: ABC News, I'm Michelle Franzen. Following the NATO summit in Turkey, President Trump says he believes war will not break out again with Iran, despite the president announcing that the memo of understanding was over after Iran fired on vessels in the Strait of Hormuz and the U.S. carried out retaliatory strikes. Here's ABC's Selena Wang.
4: When it comes to Iran, the president has been sending a lot of mixed messaging on this as well. The president had just weeks ago called the Iranian people he was negotiating with strong, rational, now calling them scum, sick people. The president saying what changed is that he got to know them.
0: During talks with Ukraine's leader on the sidelines, the president expressed optimism that Ukraine and Russia want to finalize a ceasefire deal. It comes as Ukraine and Russia have ramped up drone and missile strikes. In Boston today, 4,000 nurses at Brigham and Women's Hospital walking off the job and are picketing for a one-day strike. They're calling for better wages and benefits. The hospital says it's using temporary workers to provide health care. This is ABC News.
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10: Partly sunny and warmer this afternoon with the high up to 83. Partly cloudy tonight, the low 67. Quite warm and humid with some glimpses of blue sky Thursday, the high of 88. Mostly cloudy Friday, still very warm and humid. Couple of showers and a thunderstorm in the afternoon, the high 88 again. With WPRO's exclusive AccuWeather, I'm meteorologist Jason Caterina.
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11: The earlier crash is being cleared on 195 East by Gano. It's backed up there. The westbound side delayed before Taunton Ave. Slow on the Mount Hope with the bridge work there. They're doing that work on 24 southbound in Freetown by Innovation Way with the right lane blocked. So it's backed up and delayed there.
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25: A better life with Dr. Sanjay Gupta.
26: They say consistency is key, but sometimes you just gotta switch it up. A new study out of Harvard School of Public Health found that varying your exercise routine could add years to your life. What exercise someone did didn't matter much. What did matter was that all the exercises together worked all the muscle groups in their body. Now, an added benefit to changing things up is it can help you push through the plateau effect. That's when your body gets so efficient at doing something that you actually stop getting better at it. And we know from previous research that specializing in any one sport at a young age can make someone actually more prone to injury. And as experts we talk to point out, even elite athletes switch up things with their workouts, making sure to target strength, cardio, flexibility, balance, and doing that every single week. I'm Dr. Sanjay Gupta, helping you live a better life.
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3: A new accuser coming out against Graham Plattner. A woman who says she's an ex-girlfriend accuses the embattled Maine Senate candidate of being a, quote, violent boyfriend who grabbed her, leaving bruises and blocking her in a bedroom. She tells CNN Plattner secretly took off protection during sex. Plattner's campaign saying this claim is categorically false and politically motivated.
4: Sorry, I stepped on the bump. I said to Nick, hey, you got anything on Graham Plattner? And then I, of course, talked over it. So my apologies. So this has been the talk of the news cycle the last 24 hours. And there's a larger question in my mind. And I want to talk about this for the next half hour before we have Attorney General Peter Nerona come on after 2. Jim Hummel for Matt Allen, if you haven't figured that out, or you just tuned in, or you're driving through from Connecticut. Happy to be along with you. I will be here until 3 o'clock today, Steve O'Donnell tomorrow, and Courtney Nicolato from United Way on Friday. And then Maddie will be back on Monday after another nice long weekend. Looks like the weather's going to be good. There was an interesting column, believe it or not, on FoxNews.com. I'm not a regular reader of FoxNews.com, but I came across this as I was preparing for the show today. And the headline is, Forget Corruption. From Graham Plattner to Ken Paxton, both parties embrace the politics of hypocrisy. This is by Howard Kurtz. And if you watch Fox News regularly, which I don't, but I have on occasion, Howard Kurtz used to be, I believe, with the Washington Post. And he's covered the media for most of his career, at least for the last several decades. And he has a show, I believe it's a weekend show, looking at the media. And so let me just read you the first couple of paragraphs. I'd read you the whole thing if we had time, but I would rather much rather listen to you at 438-9776. And my question for you is, what are you looking for out of a politician? Now, clearly with Graham Plattner, it went from inappropriate behavior, maybe sexually, explosive content to sexual assault. I mean, that's a line nobody's crossing. But you look at what Ken Paxton, who is now a Republican nominee, Trump-backed, defeated John Cornyn, longtime establishment Democratic senator, U.S. senator from Texas. Paxton, makes a lot of people look like criminals look like choir boys. So let me just read you the first couple of paragraphs. And I invite you to join this discussion at 438-9776, 1-800-321-WPRO. Where is the line from a moral standpoint? Or do you just want your politician to advance your agenda? And if they have some shenanigans going on the side, that's just the cost of doing business. Look, this goes back all the way to Richard Nixon. It goes back to Buddy Cianci. A lot of people said, oh, Cianci, he may maybe kind of cross the line criminally, although he maintained he never did, even though he was a twice convicted felon. But boy, doesn't the city of Providence look great, right? So I can put up with a little of that if my city looks good. Howard Kurtz writes, imagine for a moment that Graham Plattner was a Republican. The Democrats would be going nuclear, declaring him a horrible human being. He's utterly unfit for office, they would shout, sexting other women while he was married. How could he represent Maine in the Senate, they would say, when he was sporting a Nazi tattoo? Look at the New York Times, which found 3 women who say he's physically manhandled them and made them extremely uncomfortable. How could the Republicans even dream that he could win an election? But of course, Plattner's a Democrat, a very liberal Democrat, so it's okay. They are glossing over all the garbage that's come out and playing up his military record. Sheer unadulterated hypocrisy. And then it goes down. They talk about the miscalculation on Plattner, But then they go down to Ken Paxton, who I just said was the Democratic nominee for U.S. Senate seat in Texas. Now, neither party has a monopoly on selective outrage. Republicans got nervous after Ken Paxton won the Senate nomination in Texas with President Trump's endorsement defeating incumbent Senator John Cornyn. To say that the attorney general who will face James Tallarico has a scandal-scarred history is a wild understatement. What do you think about that? And what's the line for you? David is calling from a car. David, how are you? Welcome to WPRO.
5: Hi. Yeah, thank you for taking my call. I am, when I vote 100% on their my agenda, and if they're going to push policies I believe to be correct through the system. I could care less about their personal life.
4: Okay.
5: And once they get in office, they could be a choir boy and be totally against everything I believe. So that means nothing to me. Their personal life and morality. And again, I have a, you know, I'm hardcore Republican, and I still feel bad for the guy in Maine. Because these stories always seem to break right before the election. Not that I don't believe these women, but I kind of question it because they always break right before an election, which to me is, doesn't sound right. It doesn't ring true. If there was, this guy had this kind of history, why wouldn't it come up in the past? You know, they always seem to pop up right before an election, whether it's a Democrat or a Republican. And half the time I don't believe it, or I blow it off, and I totally vote by policy and agenda.
4: Yeah, I appreciate you. Listen, I asked, and that was your answer, and I appreciate your candidness on that. I think, and look, nobody's defending Graham Plattner now. From what I've read and what I've watched, you know, they always used to call it the October surprise, right? For the November election, that the big bombshell would come out right before the election. I think in this case, there are women who did express a lot of what these women are saying now. They were hesitant to come out and name themselves because, you know, all of the national and social media and all of that. I think as it got closer, they were concerned enough. I mean, look, they claimed that they were sexually assaulted by him. It was rape. In their accounting, that they thought if this guy's going to be a U.S. senator, at least people should know that. So I totally get your skepticism. In this case, all of these rumors have been around, but the Democrats, their fault, you can fault them, David. They were so intent on getting Susan Collins out of that seat, they ignored the warning signs early on. They should have done a much better job vetting this guy.
5: But the one that bothers me is the girl that John Trapper interviewed. He goes, did he rape you? She goes, well, technically by definition, yes. That bothers me. That the way she said that, something doesn't ring true there. I don't know if you heard the interview, but the way she put it is questionable. It raises concern on my part.
4: I didn't. So it's interesting that you're kind of black and white on, you're really not concerned about where they are morally as long as they're filling the policies. Do you not think the way a person conducts themselves spills over into how they would govern? Do you see just a line between the two?
5: No, because in those positions, you have to make tough calls. You can't care about more like, you know, the head of CEOs for companies, most of the time they're not choir boys. They're pretty brutal people that have to make hard decisions. You're not there to make friends. They got to make those tough choices. And I don't think morality spills into that equation. I think you have to have that mindset that you can, you know, run a company and make it profitable. You got to make certain decisions. Has nothing to do with what he does in his bedroom. He's got to make those decisions, make that company viable. Same way with the government. You got to make tough decisions. Do we go to war, not go to war? I could care less what goes on in his private life.
4: And so you had said before that you're a conservative. You've supported President Trump throughout his tenure as president, both terms.
5: And I had to bite my tongue with certain things that popped up. Some I believe, some I don't. Kind of, again, I'm skeptical on when these stories break. But again, I went with him policy only. I blocked out his mouth, and I blocked out his private life.
4: Well, you're a better man than a lot of us, David, because a lot of people see it bleeding into the other. But listen, I appreciate your candor, and I appreciate your opinion. Thank you for calling.
5: All right, thank you.
4: All right, thanks. 438-9776, 1-800-321-WPRO. Is there a moral line for politicians? And Howard Kurtz, I'm not going to be able to get to the whole thing today, but Howard Kurtz wrote a great column. He's the media columnist for Fox News now. He used to be with the Washington Post for years. And he just talked about the hypocrisy. Now, in fairness, a few Democrats, if this is from the column, have raised questions about Plattner's checkered past and expressed doubts about his candidacy. But what was he thinking running for office with an oyster boat full of baggage? He doesn't really make any money from oysters, but it fits his salt-of-the-earth image. Let's go back out to the phones. Vito is calling from Cumberland. Hi, Vito.
6: How's it going?
4: I'm doing well. Go right ahead.
6: All right, so in my opinion, there's two reasons, one of two, or they might both be true, but either the Democratic Party in Maine, they know that that he has no shot. In other words, they got polls that show that he has no shot of beating Susan Collins. So now they're bringing up now they're moving against him because of that reason. They need to move somebody else in place, or they have solid evidence that he is actually guilty of like what he's being accused of. So to me, it's one or the other or both.
4: Well, I think he was actually polling pretty well until all of this came out, and I think one of the reasons they've been resistant to remove him or move toward that is they thought, wow, if he's our best shot, you know, somebody else getting into the race at this late date, and it is pretty late, even though it would be the next couple of weeks, I think in their mind, they were like, anything to take out Susan Collins. We don't care about the guy's baggage. Well, it became too much.
6: Yeah, I mean, I guess so. And then they tried this with Kamala Harris against the president, and we know how that like worked out. So,
4: but you think they had internal polling that we didn't see that may have showed a weakness?
6: I think so. I think they knew that, like, because Susan Collins always pulls it out in the end. She has like this crazy, remarkable, like, her polls kind of like are deceiving. They might look like they're even, or she's behind a little bit, and at the end, like, she always pulls away. And I think this Grant Plattner thing is just, I think they kind of know that if she did that against legit opponents in the past, this guy is flawed, that she was just going to run away with it. So I think they're trying to move somebody else in that might have a shot. Like, and I still don't think either way anybody beats her, but I think that's the reason why.
4: Yeah, she's been bulletproof for years, huh?
6: Yeah, absolutely. And I think that either they're doing something wrong with their polling where, like, they think they have a shot and at the end she pulls away all the time, or they just know that, like, you know, they have to.
4: Well, Vito, it's the powers of incumbency. It is really tough to beat an incumbent, particularly on a national level. Let me just ask you the same question that I've asked the previous callers. Where does a person's personal character or moral fiber fit in when you were voting for somebody?
6: Oh, to me, definitely. I mean, you know, and again, the other call was kind of right in a way where, like, these accusations always seem to find a way to come out, like right before, you know, an election or whatever, but that's the nature of politics. But I mean, obviously, if there's truth to this, he should resign. And maybe he knows. Maybe he knows it's time because he did this stuff. You know, so I'll give him credit if he does. If he does, step out of the race, then because he's guilty of it, then, you know, obviously he's got like issues going on. You know,
4: and if it was flipped and it was a Democratic incumbent and a Republican who looked like he or she was doing pretty well, how would you feel? Same accusation set, same set of circumstances. Should that person step down too?
6: Yeah, absolutely. I'm a Republican. I voted Democrat in the past, but nowadays I'm a Republican just because of the way the party has moved so far left. But yeah, either way, I mean, if someone's guilty of this kind of stuff, you know, see you later.
4: I mean, yeah, it's a line you don't want to cross.
6: Yep. Yeah. I mean, what's to say they're not going to do the same thing once they get more power, you know?
4: Yeah, either way. Hey, Vito, thank you for taking the time. I appreciate you weighing in.
6: Yeah, thank you, man.
4: All right, thanks for the call. 438-9776, 1-800-321-WPRO. Where does a person's moral character, personal character, moral fiber fit into an election? Howard Kurtz has a great column on foxnews.com that I encourage you to read about the hypocrisy in each party, and particularly the Democrats, that they miss the warning signs on Graham Plattner. He sounded like, oh, you know, working class guy. Turns out it's really not that way. He had the tattoo on his chest with the Nazi symbol, and he said, or Nazi leaning, so I don't know what it is, but and he claimed that he didn't know what that really meant. But then he flips the script and says, what about Ken Paxton, impeached by his own party in Texas, admitting infidelities with his wife? 4389776. Hummel in for Maddie. We'll be back with your call straight ahead. A.G. Nirona coming up at 2:05.
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19: A Better Life with Dr. Sanjay Gupta.
20: They say consistency is key, but sometimes you just got to switch it up. A new study out of Harvard School of Public Health found that varying your exercise routine could add years to your life. What exercise someone did didn't matter much. What did matter was that all the exercises together worked all the muscle groups in their body. Now, an added benefit to changing things up is it can help you push through the plateau effect. That's when your body gets so efficient at doing something that you actually stop getting better at it. And we know from previous research that specializing in any one sport at a young age can make someone actually more prone to injury. And as experts we talk to point out, even elite athletes switch up things with their workouts, making sure to target strength, cardio, flexibility, balance, and doing that every single week. I'm Dr. Sanjay Gupta, helping you live a better life.

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9: All right, welcome back. Jim Hummel in for Maddie. A.G. Nerona coming up at 2:05. We have time for one last call. Dr. Andrew Bostom, haven't talked to you for a while. You get the last minute and a half. How are you, Dr. Bostom?
10: Good. Leslie says hello. Hope the family's
9: great.
10: Well.
9: Say hi to her back. Yep.
10: Jim, first of all, just from my recollection, Howard Kurtz is a partisan Democrat, so I don't think he's a particularly good objective source.
9: He's on Fox News.
10: It doesn't matter. He is a partisan Democrat. He's always been that way.
9: All right. So shoot the messenger, Dr. Bostom. Shoot the messenger.
10: No. I don't think it's. Look, the issue with Plattner is a Nazi SS tattoo for 20 years.
9: Yeah.
10: And now he has the temerity. He's accusing Israel of genocide. A Nazi supporting tattoo wearing guy is supporting Israel, is accusing Israel of genocide in Gaza, which is an absurdity. The population has grown. There were 603,000 polio vaccinations given to kids less than 10 years old with Israel's cooperation with the World Health Organization in the middle of this so-called genocide. And then on top of that, now you have very valid allegations of grotesque sexual abuse.
9: They did an awful job of vetting him because they thought he could beat Susan Collins. That's really the bottom line.
10: But he should have been disqualified on the basis of that tattoo. What person in modern American politics should be allowed to get away with having? By the way, that tattoo is the SS tattoo.
9: Yeah.
10: Okay. That's about the worst of the worst. Of
9: Andrew,
10: the
9: Andrew, I'm up against news. Call me back next time I'm filling in, and we can have a longer discussion on this. All right. ABC. I'm really sorry to cut you off. It's just we are hostage to the clock. ABC News coming up, and then Attorney General Peter Nerona at 2:05. It's Hummel in for Maddie.
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11: From ABC News, I'm Michelle Franzen. After wrapping up at the NATO summit in Turkey, President Trump held a press briefing and called the summit a success. The president also addressed ending the memo of understanding, he says, after Iran carried out strikes in the Strait of Hormuz on vessels and led to the U.S. carrying out strikes on Iranian targets. The president says he does not think the war in Iran will start up again, even though the memo of understanding is over. And the U.S. is also responding and could again. ABC's Karen Travers is in Ankara, traveling with the president.
12: It was just a couple weeks ago when the president was with great fanfare signing that memo of understanding with Iran and talking very complimentary about the Iranians that the administration was dealing with to get to that point to sign the deal. And now, today, very negative, very critical, fierce words against Iran. What changed? The president said, I got to know them, and that his new thoughts on Iran, the strikes, the criticism, is based on their recent actions targeting those ships in the Strait of Hormuz.
11: New concerns over the status of Republican Senator Mitch McConnell's health. That after a spokesperson confirmed he was admitted to the hospital on June 14th. There's been little word since.
13: In a letter to the 84-year-old seven-term senator, Kentucky's Democratic governor says citizens of his state have grown increasingly concerned about Mitch McConnell's health and his ability to hold office. Andy Beshear asks that McConnell fully update Kentuckians on his current status. Top Republicans in the Senate say they've spoken with McConnell this week by phone, describing him as engaged and eager to return to work. But McConnell's office has not said why he remains hospitalized.
11: ABC's Stephen Portnoy. A federal judge in New York today ordering President Trump to pay what he owes E. Jean Carroll after a jury held him liable for sexual abusing and defaming her. Judge Lewis Kaplan ordering disbursement of the $5 million judgment plus almost $800,000 in interest. 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
14: I'm Bill Haberman in the Rye-Hi Home Improvement Specialist News Center. Cranston police hit a 24-year-old Providence man with DUI charges after he crashed into the Equis Lounge on Dyer Avenue early this morning. RIPTA says it'll celebrate its 60th anniversary with events looking back and toward the future of the buses. Initiatives, they say, Wave to Work, Flex on Demand, and the Metro Connector. In sports, Red Sox and Yankees continue series. The Sox will try to run their winning streak to 5 at Chicago against the White Sox. Yankees, meantime, game 3 of a 4-game series against the Rays tonight at the Trop. I'm Bill Haberman, WPRO News. Got the latest on the highways coming up in the AccuWeather.
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25: For more than a decade, the Environmental Working Group has put out a list of the so-called Dirty Dozen. These are the non-organic produce contaminated with the highest levels of pesticides. Well, this year, spinach topped the list, followed by kale, collard, mustard greens, strawberries, grapes, nectarines, peaches, cherries, apples, blackberries, pears, potatoes, and blueberries. Now, all these fruits and vegetables are part of a healthy diet, so no one is saying you shouldn't eat them. Point is, though, you could consider buying these items organic if and when you can, and then taking extra care when you wash them. The FDA recommends rinsing all fruits and vegetables, even the ones that are organic, under running water that is slightly warmer than room temperature. Don't use soap, bleach, or any fancy produce washes. I'm Dr. Sanjay Gupta, helping you live a better life.
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28: Partly sunny and warmer this afternoon with the high up to 83. Partly cloudy tonight, the low 67. Quite warm and humid with some glimpses of blue sky Thursday, the high of 88. Mostly cloudy Friday, still very warm and humid. Couple of showers and a thunderstorm in the afternoon, the high 88 again. With WPRO's exclusive AccuWeather, I'm meteorologist Jason Caterina.
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29: An earlier crash is being cleared on Route 10 northbound by Reservoir Ave in the right lane. Delayed on both sides of 195 in and out of downtown Providence. And a report of a crash on 95 south before 146. Backed up heading into downtown. 146 south, busy right at 95. The same on the 610 inbound. And they're doing that work again today on the Mount Hope. So brake lights on the bridge. I'm Dave Gardner with your right now traffic.
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36: That is liberty. 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
1: Island politicians, yourself included, have been pretty vocal in pushing back against the Trump administration. Now it seems the president is hitting back, denying this funding. Any regrets on how you've handled the administration now that it is falling on the back of Rhode Island taxpayers?
2: The fault for this decision lies entirely with President Trump. He has decided to make what is normally a very routine process in declaring federal disasters a political process, which it has never been before under presidents of either party.
3: And welcome back for the third hour of the Matt Allen Show. Jim Hummel in just for the rest of the hour. Dan York coming up at 3. Matty will be back Monday. We have a couple of fill-in hosts tomorrow and Friday. Welcome in if you're just joining us. So glad to have you along. That was Congressman Seth Magaziner from a Channel 10 package about the headline was the last couple of days is that FEMA under the Trump administration has denied disaster aid for the biggest snowstorm we've had in my lifetime. And of course, a lot of people think it's a long partisan line. So as I was thinking about this, we talked a little bit about this yesterday, and I thought it would be good to bring on Attorney General Peter Nerona because he's been fighting this battle in terms of the Trump administration withholding funding. And I'm amazed he sent me a spreadsheet of what his office has been doing. So I thought, who better to have on to talk about this issue, but the larger issue of Rhode Island and others attorneys general fighting and the success they've had. So welcome to the show, Attorney General Peter Nerona. How are you, General?
4: I'm fine, Jim. How are you doing?
3: I am doing well. I appreciate you carving out some time. We'll get into the larger issue shortly, but I'm sure you've seen the news about FEMA's decision. Well, is there any redress short of having to file a lawsuit? And could the state, if it continues to get denied, would the state be in a position to file a lawsuit to try to get this money, or do you think the train is gone down the track already on that?
4: No, I don't think the train has left the station. You know, I know that our team is, you know, we talk about, unfortunately, we have to talk about the president, you know, several times a week. My Public Protection Bureau lawyers and I, and we'll have this conversation about whether under the federal law, which allows for the federal government to provide disaster relief, whether the president has followed that law. I think there's definitely room for a lawsuit. And I, you know, I listened to your lead and, you know, the question posed to Congressman Magaziner, and I haven't followed what he's done vis-a-vis the Trump administration, but certainly we've sued the Trump administration 62 times. And if she posed, the reporter asked the same question to me, whether I regretted it, my answer would be, well, we've saved the state, recovered for the state over $1 billion by bringing lawsuits against the Trump administration.

0: And, you know, this whole let's play nice with him and maybe we can appease him. He's so mercurial, and that's what is appealing to some people, not to others. And so I wonder, so you sent me this, and we're not going to go through the whole thing, but your office has spent a good portion of the last 2 years in conjunction with other attorneys general. What do you consider among the more significant wins that your office has gotten in terms of clawing back some of this money that was being denied?
1: Yeah, I think the education funding from last summer, you know, the administration tried to hold back just from Rhode Island $29 million in education funding. And they did that right at the end of July. Now, that money was supposed to land on August 1st. So obviously, that throws a huge wrench into the public school budget of every public school in this state. And so we sued the administration very quickly. You know, we have that capacity to do that. We did it right here in Rhode Island. I was really proud of our folks in the office for being able to lead that litigation. And after, you know, first of all, we got it enjoined, meaning they had to send the money, number one. And number two, the federal government gave up after a few weeks, and we ended up dismissing the case in October because they'd given us what we wanted, which was the money that Congress had allocated to us. I mean, so much of this is about money that, you know, taxpayer money that we send to Washington that the Congress then sends back to us. And now this is a Republican-controlled Congress, so one could hardly accuse the Democrats of overspending on Rhode Island, and yet Trump tries to cut it. So I think that's a big one. You know, we managed to get the by suing the administration again in Rhode Island. For some reason, the administration was cutting funding for libraries across the state. I mean, I effectively grew up in the Jamestown Library when I was a kid here. And
0: I hear there's a little plaque next to one of the chairs that says young Peter Nerona spent many hours here.
1: Well, what's funny, Jim, is it's not the it was a one room library, hardly a huge one. It's now what you see today is not what I went to. But
0: so there was no making out in the stacks with your high school girlfriend. There was no none of that going on because everybody could see everything.
1: good days for sure. But I will say, so those are two of the ones that stand out. And of course, transportation grants, you know, saved the state $420 million. So, you know, I want to say that again, $420 million that the president was trying to cut from our transportation funding. And as you look around the state, again, I heard on the news there, the Mount Hope Bridge under construction. Boy, do we need that money for the bridges and the highways in this state.
0: At 2:14, we're speaking with Rhode Island Attorney General Peter Nerona. I also wonder, you know, federal court, you know, because you've been U.S. Attorney and Attorney General, so you've been in both systems. Federal court moves a lot more quickly. Do you think the judges also put these on fast tracks, knowing, I think it depends on the judge, but federal court in general moves quicker, but did they understand the time sensitivity of a lot of this in terms of rulings? Did you get faster rulings than you think you normally would have? Do you have to request that? How does that work in terms of process?
1: So it's a great question, and about the speed. And the speed has been, in many instances, remarkable. You know, when the president, right after taking office, turned off all federal funding, including Medicaid funding, healthcare funding, about in total a third of the state's budget. You know, we were in court within 24 hours and had a TRO from the federal court within a couple of days. You know, by asking for a temporary restraining order, a TRO, or a preliminary injunction, which is a little farther out, but not by much, we're able to get quick relief because the rules allow us to. I mean, we have to make our case, but the court also needs to act. One way or the other. I mean, they can deny it, but they have to make a decision more quickly. So, you know, obviously, when you're talking about, for example, education funding that cities and towns across the state, public schools are counting on with school opening within a month, when you cut that by $29 million, $30 million, round numbers, you've got to move fast. We had to move fast or you know, kids would have been impacted. So, you know, the federal court, because of volume, both criminal and civil, moves faster than the state court system. Because we're suing the federal government, we have to.

0: do in that forum. And that's, you know, that's why we're over there. But no question, they have moved quickly. The judges, all three of them, including Judge Smith, now retired, drew cases.
1: You brought him off the bench. You brought him off the beach. He's come back.
0: Well, you know, he's working with us now and in the office, you know, helping out some of the younger lawyers on a voluntary basis. And we've really benefited from his years on the bench. It's really been a great add to the office.
1: But with
0: sometimes it's become my intern.
1: Yeah, isn't that funny after all these years? And the so not to get into the legal weeds too much, but my understanding from covering courts over the years is in order to gain that TRO, that temporary restraining order, the judge has to believe there is some merit to the case. They're not going to.
0: More than that. They have to conclude that we are likely to prevail on the merits. Because they're ordering extraordinary relief, right? It's before we ever get to the trial. The judge is basically saying, stop doing what you're doing or do what you've stopped doing, depending on what it is we're asking the court for. And so, yeah, we have to show that we are likely to prevail on the merits of the case. And that's not a low standard because the relief we're looking for is extraordinary. But not only have we prevailed in the lower courts, we have prevailed in all of the cases that we've been talking about. In the First Circuit, and in one of them, as I said, the federal government just gave up because they knew we were right. I mean, look, in all of these cases, we're right on the law, that's why our success has been overwhelming. On balance here.
1: In the first year, first months and year, the Trump administration and President Trump himself, it's like what we call like to call flooding the zone. It's just like you're getting hit from all sides. And I wonder, and as these losses have mounted, and a lot of people will say the criticism from the critics is rogue judges, they're liberal judges, you know, it shouldn't apply to the rest of the country. But as these losses continue to pile up, as appeals courts sustain what the decisions are, and ultimately the Supreme Court in some cases, do you sense that the administration has backed off, or are they still doing what they were doing a year ago in terms of funding and taking action that you think is outside the bounds of law?
0: No, I think it's going to continue. And I think, you know, it's in a way I'm ready to hand off the baton, to my successor, but I also in some ways, you know, feel like I'm leaving the fight before it's over because I don't think there's going to be any lack of enthusiasm on the part of this administration to expand its power beyond what the Constitution allows. For example, we just got a letter. It's been reported in the New York Times already. It was addressed to Secretary of State Amore. I received a copy as well from the administration, threatening prosecutions if we were to, how do they put it? I don't have it in front of me, but if we were to aid and abet non-citizens in voting in our elections, I mean, it really requires quite an imagination to think that the Secretary of State or I would conspire or aid and abet non-citizens so that they could vote. But this is the approach the administration takes. Because they're bullies, and, you know, my answer is always, you know, ultimately the Secretary of State will decide whether to respond. I'm always tempted not to respond at all because, look, if you want to do something, if you think we're breaking the law, then do your worst. But I'm not going to spend my time worrying about it.
1: Do you think that approach is going to change if the Democrats are successful in the midterms, or do you think the administration is going to become more strident?
0: Well, it's a good question. I don't think they're going to get any less. Let's put it that way. I just think this president now, today, with the people around him, there are no limits on what they will do to drive what they think are the talking points that appeal to their followers. I mean, there is absolutely no evidence that we have non-citizens voting in Rhode Island elections. Mm. Like zero. So the letter we got yesterday is absurd on its face. And you know, what's more absurd is that somehow the secretary or I could ever be reasonably prosecuted by anyone for aiding and abetting non-citizens in voting. It's just, it's stupid on its face.
1: Almost like seashells of 8647 on the beach.
0: The Division sends this letter to us. It's crazy.
1: At 2:21, we're speaking with Attorney General Peter Nerona. General, I just have one more question because time is short.
0: Sure.
1: You have gone to the legislature the last couple of years and successfully argued, look, we need more resources. We're being stretched. We have so many things that we're doing. I think of all the hours that your staff has put in, what isn't getting done or what has suffered because of those extra hours you've had? And I'm not saying it's an issue of priorities, but you only have so many people, so many hours. This is an important battle to fight. But what gets left behind? How do you handle the other work?
0: Yeah. You know, we've been really fortunate. You know, we've added about 20 lawyers over the last couple of years, which we've paid for ourselves out of our legal fees that we recovered as part of our opioid lawsuits. So the taxpayers have had a win-win, right? We've added 20 lawyers. And, you know, for adding to our civil division, about half of those lawyers, I mean, that's a 25% increase in resources. So I feel really, really good that we haven't not done anything that we were already doing. I think if there's one thing that has suffered, you know me, Jim, I can always come up with more things I think the office should be doing. And, you know, if I had more time, you know, there are certain things I'd want to pursue. But because we were able to add 20 lawyers, including, you know, that, and again, that's a 25% increase on our civil division, which is doing the Trump work. We were able to handle it with that and pay for it ourselves out of monies we recovered. It didn't cost the taxpayers anything. And I think when you put those two things together and the fact that we recovered back, you know, $1 billion plus, you know, let alone the other things that we've accomplished by pushing back against Trump. And I think the office, I think the men and women of the office feel good about what they've done, and they should. They're really proud of them. They've really been outstanding.
1: Just 30 seconds left before I let you go. Are you getting a little wistful thinking about the end of the line here? I know you got a lot to do, but the end of your term is coming.
0: It is, you know, although when I spend days in Jamestown, you know, where I grew up, and, you know, I'm approaching 63 years old, being in a position to spend more time here, I don't feel as wistful as I might otherwise. I'm looking forward to having a little time for family and myself.
1: So if I drop in February, will I see Peter Nerona reading a book in the Jamestown Library?
0: You might, or in my house, I got a lot of books to read and friendships to recharge and restart. So yeah, there'll be plenty to do, and I like to work around my house too. So
1: that's great.
0: I got things planned.
1: General, thank you for your time. I'm sure we'll be talking to you again in the future. Thanks for joining us on WPRO.
0: Thanks for having me, Jim.
1: All right, thanks, Attorney General Peter Nerona. On the efforts of his office. If you have any reaction to that, we'll take it after the 2:30 news. I also want to lighten things up a little bit. Let's take a quick break. ABC News at the bottom of the hour. It's Hummel in for Maddie.
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12: There are lots of things you can measure to get an idea of how healthy you are at any given moment. Temperature, heart rate, blood pressure, just to name a few. But how about how healthy you will be and how long you're likely to live? According to a new study out of the University at Buffalo, two simple strength tests are pretty accurate at predicting longevity in older women. One is hand grip strength, and the other is how quickly people can stand up from a seated position without using their arms. By the way, I remember interviewing former President Jimmy Carter when he was quite old and being really impressed how he just popped out of the chair without using his arms. Not a lot of older people can actually do that. But I think the message here is that maintaining strength as you age is going to help you perform everyday activities, but also help you avoid injury and stay independent. I'm Dr. Sanjay Gupta, helping you live a better life.
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1: Hey, welcome back. Jim Hummel in for Matty. We're heading into the backstretch on the Matt Allen Show. I will be here until 3. If you have any reaction to what Attorney General Peter Nerona told me in the last segment, I'll be happy to take that call after 2:35. I want to lighten it up, and I want to ask you, how do we survive, those of us who grew up in the 60s and 70s, some of the things we did that you would never, ever do now? ABC News coming up momentarily, and then I want to take your calls on the other side. Tara was talking a little bit about this earlier, and I was talking with her off air. She sent me an email years ago that said, you know, the little stuff that we thought about, you know, riding without bike helmets and drinking water out of a hose, and, you know, your parents would send you out in the morning, and nobody had cell phones. We didn't know where we were. It's like, okay, be back by dark, be back for dinner. Things that parents would never do now. So we'll have a little fun in the last half hour, and Dan York coming up at 3 o'clock. Hummel in for Maddie, ABC News, and your calls straight ahead.

0: end of the NATO summit in Turkey, President Trump announced the memo of understanding between the U.S. and Iran is over due to Iran's strikes on vessels in the Strait of Hormuz and the U.S. retaliating. President Trump also speaking with Ukraine's President Zelensky about the ongoing war with Russia. ABC's Selena Wang has more.
1: Zelensky was there. He sat face-to-face with President Trump. The president did make a commitment to help Ukraine make these Patriot defense, air defense missiles, something that Zelensky has repeatedly been asking for, but it really appears that the Iran war has overshadowed a lot of this summit.
0: A recent analysis by Georgetown University showing many Americans relying on the Affordable Care Act have seen their costs double, sometimes triple. Public filings show 77 insurers with Obamacare are proposing a year of increased premiums. A judge spared former Wisconsin judge Hannah Dugan from prison for ushering a Mexican defendant out of her courtroom to evade ICE agents during an immigration operation. This is ABC News.
2: From the Seascape Yard Guard Weather Center.
3: Partly sunny and warmer this afternoon with the high up to 83. Partly cloudy tonight, the low 67. Quite warm and humid with some glimpses of blue sky Thursday, the high of 88. Mostly cloudy Friday, still very warm and humid. Couple of showers and a thunderstorm in the afternoon, the high 88 again. With WPRO's exclusive AccuWeather, I'm meteorologist Jason Caterina.
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4: A crash in Providence on 95 South just after Branch in the left shoulder. So it's backed up and slow there. The northbound side delayed getting by that crash scene. The 95 North behind this is slow from just after Route 10 up to downtown. 95 South also tough before 195. Both sides of 195 delayed heading in and out. And you're on the brakes on 146 South and on the 610 inbound just before downtown. Bridge work continuing on the Mount Hope.
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13: For years, we've been talking about both the positive and negative effects of being on social media. And I would say, by and large, for older adults, social media is net positive. Not all positive, but net positive. Helps them keep in touch with friends and stay social. But for younger people, social media use, especially heavy use, tends to be net negative. In fact, according to this year's World Happiness Report, youth who use social media more than 5 hours a day reported a lower level of well-being. And researchers who study this sort of thing found that many teens wish these platforms didn't even exist, and yet they can't seem to stop using them. Experts we talked to largely suggested two things. Ideally, along with your friend group, take some time offline. Also, try to recurate your algorithm so it shows you posts that'll make you feel good. I'm Dr. Sanjay Gupta, helping you live a better life.
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6: And welcome back. Coming up on 2:38, we are in the home stretch of the Matt Allen Show. Jim Hummel filling in. Had a great time yesterday and today. Appreciate everybody who has interacted. Got a couple more segments and I need your help. I came across a post. And people do this occasionally. Those of us who grew up in the 60s and 70s, I was born in 1960. So actually the 60s was really my wheelhouse of this. And we always kind of wonder, how did we survive given the fact that we didn't wear bike helmets? We drank water out of the hose. There was no bottled water. Our parents would send us off in the morning and say, don't come back until dark. There were no cell phones. When I traveled to Europe right after a lot of people go right after college, but when I was in Europe, I was over there. I could have been in a ditch for 2 weeks and nobody would know. You know, you don't text somebody and you don't hear from them. They send out the National Guard. So I want to hear the things that you guys did. You guys did that you would never do now or be able to do. The one thing my wife always drives, I drive her nuts. Years ago, I got a mercury thermometer in the hospital. I still use it. And if you ever break those, like a biohazard team would show up at your, would show up on your doorstep. So what are the things that you did in the 60s and 70s that you'd never get away with now? All right. I had asked for reactions to Peter Nerona. We'll do that. And then we'll get into the lighter topic. Dave is calling from Rumford. Dave, how are you?
7: Hey, Tim. How are you doing?
6: I'm doing well. You wanted to react to the Attorney General's conversation from the last half hour.
7: Yeah, I just wanted to say I think a lot of what Trump is doing, we voted for.
6: Okay.
7: And I'll kind of take the snow budget issue right at the top. I think that's brilliant because basically what they're saying is states have budgets. The federal government has budgets. States need to make decisions locally. So if Rhode Island chooses to be a sanctuary state, they can do that. But if you have a snowstorm, the federal government isn't going to bail you out. If the state can afford, you know, $50 million to allow a sanctuary jurisdiction, the federal government isn't going to subsidize $15 million for snow removal.
6: Right. So then why doesn't the administration articulate that? I totally get where you're coming from and that it should be a state issue. That's never been the practice of FEMA. And if you want to change it, then change your regulations. It's this arbitrary cutting off with no explanation. If somebody said to me exactly what you said from the federal government, it would be easier to swallow. It's process with this administration, Dave.
7: No, actually, you're wrong. Because, again, go back and listen to the cabinet meetings and the executive orders. Trump basically dictated it, and he basically said, if you're a sanctuary jurisdiction, we're going to cut off funding for things.
6: Right. And a lot of that has been overturned in court, but there was no explanation from FEMA specifically on this. If FEMA had said, look, the president has directed us because of your immigration policies, they gave no explanation on this, Dave.
7: I think they are. And I think they're also distinguishing between a snowstorm and a tornado.
6: I heard your argument on terror this morning. I get that. But it's the communication and the wind's blowing this way one day and the wind's blowing this way the next day. So I think a little more communication. Go ahead.
7: Then you're not listening. You're not listening to the way he campaigned, because everything you can say whatever you want.
6: Say whatever you want on the campaign trail, but it's money appropriated by Congress.
7: Well, no, but
6: they've got the House and the Senate and all these things. I love how the president says, you know, we're rigging these elections. They've got the majority and everything. The problem is he hears the clock ticking and he can't be patient enough to do it legislatively. So he says, I'm going to do this administratively. And he's lost in court because of that. He's gotten some wins, but he's lost.
7: But every president has done that. Obama tried to do the Dreamers without doing Congress and he got shot down in court. I think what they're basically saying is it's a bureaucrat basically distinguishing between a natural disaster is a tornado. A natural disaster is a hurricane. We're going to give money if your house blows away in a tornado, but we're not going to give you money to shovel snow.
6: Right. Then it's the first time that anybody's ever done that. And Donald Trump's been in for 6 years. Dave, I got to hold you. I want to go to other calls on this other topic we were talking about. Angelo was calling from Providence about what he used to do that he would never get away with now. Angelo, go right ahead.
8: Hey, Jim, what's going on?
6: Doing great. How are you?
8: I grew up in Silver Lake over at Flats Park on the side of Route 10 where all the school buses are.
6: Yep.
8: Just so you know where that is. So me and my boys, we would jump on the Amtrak trains, the freight trains as they were coming by, and we would ride them as far as we could get.
6: Get out. Really?
8: I'm telling you. Yep, we would do it. Providence Worcester, the freight one.
6: What year was that?
8: Oh God, it was in the late 80s. That's how close it was.
6: That was the old the P&W line was still working back then.
8: Yes, they're still going now.
6: Oh my goodness!
8: Yeah,
6: wow.
8: we would get on it and then we would get chased off by the Amtrak cops. They would catch us at the next one. We would get down to like Kingston. Stuff like that, you know, we tore it up. Me, Mikey, we had a ball down there. But if you do that now, hey, they think you're trying to steal the train or something like that. And
6: you know, it's funny. So I'm 66, and I grew up. First 5 years of my life, I was in Illinois, and my dad was just about to buy a car before we moved east to Rhode Island. And yep. So he went out. He never had a car with power brakes before. So I'm five.
8: Okay,
6: I'm in the front seat. No seatbelt, and he gets to a stop sign. He puts me right into the windshield.
8: We used to ride the hump. Remember riding the transmission?
6: Yes.
8: You know what? These kids today, I don't know. I don't know.
6: Crazy. Angelo, thank you for the call. I appreciate it. 438-9776, 1-800-321-WPRO. What did you used to do that you would never get away with now? Kevin is calling from Cranston. Hi, Kevin.
9: Good morning. How you doing, Hummel?
6: I'm doing great. What did you used to do?
9: This may sound funny, but it's true. A friend of mine's father was a bigwig in the Department of Public Works in Providence. I grew up on the east side of Providence.
6: Okay.
9: One time he showed us a whole map of the entire sewer system of the east side. So we figured out a way to get into the entire sewer system.
6: Oh, wow.
9: We walked from, Main Auditorium. You know where that is, right?
6: Yeah.
9: All the way down to Wayland Square. We figured out all types of places to go. And we had a nice shortcuts. We had a great time.
6: How was the aroma?
9: I was young and dumb.
6: Did any adult ever find out you were doing that?
9: No, but we found pet alligators in the sewer system.
6: Oh.
9: Guns.
6: Oh.
9: Luckily, no body parts.
6: How big were the... Yeah, well, you never know back then. How big were the pipes? I mean, could you stand up?
9: Well, yeah, you could stand up in certain sections, but people think sewers are like top to bottom of water. There's only maybe 2 to 3, 4 inches of rain of water.
6: Right.
9: And if they flush the sewer system out sometime and you're in there, then you're a goner, obviously.
6: Yeah.
9: But... It was fun at the time, but I would never do it again.
6: But you didn't know any better at that point. Thanks. I got to drop you there. Thanks, Kevin. 4389776. Did you get that? sometimes the expletives come out. That's why we have the dump button. That's why we need Nick Flanagan. Did you wear a bike helmet when you were a kid? I actually didn't wear a bike helmet for years. And now that I'm older, I'm thinking, man, one bike accident away from being in the hospital. And I had to be a good example for my kids. But I mean, I don't ever remember wearing a bike helmet as a kid. And a lot of times we went, elbow over, you know what, and hit the ground and somehow seemed to make it. Let's go out to Sue is calling from Coventry. Hi, Sue.
10: Oh, hi, my friend. How are you?
6: It's good to hear your voice. How you been?
10: You too. I hope you had a happy 4th of July with the missus and the kids. And
6: it was great. It was a little toasty, but it was, you know what, it's July, right?
10: That's right. Well, I'm a little older than you. I'm 68. I was born in 58.
6: Okay.
10: And as you know, I grew up at the end of Arctic where the Coventry-West Warwick border is.
6: Love it.
10: Off of Washington Street, all those little streets up and down. And I remember being 8, 9 years old, getting on my bike. Of course, it had a banana seat, high handlebar.
6: Of course.
10: I had a wicker basket in the front with daisies. And, you know, a typical Brady Bunch bike. And I'd go all by myself all the way down to the library in the Clyde Scenic section. And I'd go up and down all the streets. I'd stop and I'd get something at the soda fountain at the drugstore when drugstores used to have soda fountains. And my mother kind of knew. Our parents sort of knew where we were. But not really.
6: It's like, Sue, be home by dark. We'll have dinner.
10: Yeah, if there was an emergency, we had no cell phones.
6: Right.
10: There was no way of, you know, I mean, if there was an emergency, you just hope that somebody saw you and helped you.
6: Can you imagine a kid these days now saying, I'm going to take your cell phone away for 12 hours?
10: Yeah, I don't. But you know what? It forced us to use our imagination.
6: Sure.
10: We would play games. First of all, we were outside. The minute we got done with breakfast at 9 o'clock, out the door. No kid wanted to stay in the house.
6: Of course not.
10: There was nothing to do in the house. And we would go out and play. There was a sand lot in front of our house. My brothers would do a pickup baseball game with guys from the neighborhood. We'd play badminton. And we just wandered around and everybody, you know, you'd be on your bike and all of a sudden you'd see another kid down the street on their bike and you'd say, hey, you want to go to Newberry's and get a soda? All right, sure. I don't ever remember telling my mother. She just sort of figured out, well, she's somewhere up and down Washington Street.
6: Yeah, she'll show up eventually when she's hungry.
10: Yeah, exactly. And I don't think that parents didn't care for us. But they just didn't seem to worry. There wasn't the anxiety that there is now. We never heard of anybody being kidnapped,
6: right. Molested,
10: anything like that. I'm sure things like that went on. My mother said, I never thought when you guys went on your bike down the street that somebody would kidnap you.
6: Yeah, there'd be some creeper or something crazy. Sue, thank you for the call. I hope you have a good rest of the week. Let's go out to Don is calling from Saunderstown. Hi, Don.
11: Hey, Jim. Yeah, you got me thinking of something we did stupid.
6: Yeah, what was that?
11: All right. So it was about 1971.
6: All right.
11: Hey, my buddy comes over. He says, hey, with a Vespa motorcycle. And I say, hey, this is cool. He says, yeah, let's go for a ride. He goes, but the cable, the back brakes are not working, so you got to pull the cable by hand. I'll tell you when to do it. Okay.
6: How old was he and how old were you?
11: Let me see. How old was I?
6: I mean, were you 15, 16?
11: No, younger than that. I was like 14.
6: Oh, that's funny.
11: It was like 72. No, 62. No, I was 15. I'm sorry, 15.
6: Yeah. And so what happened?
11: So we go down the road. So we're on 1A. We're cruising. No helmets, man.
6: Of course not.
11: So we're cruising along. She says, hey, go down this side street. Okay. And all of a sudden behind us, guess what? Cops.
6: Oh, no.
11: Yeah, so the cops pull us over. So he says, he looks at us, says, what the hell are you guys doing? So he says, can I see your license? So he hands him so he was older than me, so he gives him his license. He says, there's nothing on here that you could ride a motorcycle. And my buddy says, well, there's nothing on there that says I can't.
6: Oh, that's funny. What did the cops say?
11: He said, no, here he goes, you guys push this thing home. I don't want to catch you on it. And I said, yes, sir. So he watches, pushes us down the street. As soon as he got out of sight, man, he started that puppy up, and we took off in the first side road. We just snuck around, you know.
6: Oh, that was funny. Don, thank you for that story. That was really good. All right, one call before the break. Joe from North Kingstown, how are you?
12: Hey, Jim, how are you?
6: Good. What did you used to do that you never get away with today?
12: Okay, do you remember in the winter we used to use the term hooky in a car?
6: Yeah. Oh, yeah. You'd hang on to the bumper, right?
12: Yeah, you do remember.
6: Oh, man. How do we not die?
12: I don't know, but the one time I'll never forget, my older brother pulls up to the stop sign. He had a 1972 Chevy Nova, and I told my buddies, I'm like, don't grab on, and they did, and my brother knew, because he did it himself back in the day. Oh, I watched my buddies. He threw every single kid off that bump.
6: Joe, nobody had front-wheel drive. They were all rear-wheel drive, so they were kicking up the snow, right?
12: Yeah. Can you imagine today?
6: Oh, that is funny.
12: And we didn't have bicycle helmets either.
6: Yeah, no, me neither. Joe, thank you for the call. I appreciate it. Joe in North Smithfield, you'll be up next. We've got to take a quick break, and we'll take your call straight ahead, 438-9776. Hummel in for Maddie.
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23: For years, we've been talking about both the positive and negative effects of being on social media. And I would say, by and large, for older adults, social media is net positive. Not all positive, but net positive. Helps them keep in touch with friends and stay social. But for younger people, social media use, especially heavy use, tends to be net negative. In fact, according to this year's World Happiness Report, youth who use social media more than 5 hours a day reported a lower level of well-being. And researchers who studied this sort of thing found that many teens wish these platforms didn't even exist, and yet they can't seem to stop using them. Experts we talked to largely suggested two things. Ideally, along with your friend group, take some time offline. Also, try to recurate your algorithm so it shows you posts that'll make you feel good. I'm Dr. Sanjay Gupta, helping you live a better life.
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6: All right, we are back. Joe in North Smithfield. Joe in North Smithfield, you get the last word today. What did you used to do that you would never get away with now?
25: Hey, how you doing, Jim?
6: I'm doing great.
25: I just wanted to introduce myself. Thanks for taking my call.
6: Yeah.
25: I don't know if you remember me a while back, maybe 2-3 years now, I fixed the ice maker in your house. So.
6: Oh, thank you. Yes, I do remember that. Yeah. Thank you. We thank you for that.
25: Yeah, I remember meeting you in person. It was awesome. I love it when you fill in every now and then. I listen to you all the time.
6: Appreciate it.
25: We used to jump off the trestles in North Smithfield.
6: Crazy.
25: And the waterfalls over there all the time. I mean, we were only like 6, maybe 7, 8 years old.
6: Oh, my goodness.
25: Yeah, it used to be a big ladder going up.
6: Yeah, your family would be in DCYF right now if they ever found out.
25: Well, back then it was all families hanging out over there. There used to be people hanging out with lawn chairs on top of the dam. And
6: that is crazy.
25: Making sure everybody got out safe, and there was people actually looking around and making sure everybody had a good time, you know?
6: Hey, I got to hold you, Joe. Thank you so much for calling. Folks, thank you for calling and listening. You guys are the backbone of talk radio. I've had a great 2 days with you, and my time this summer is just beginning. So as the hosts go on vacation, I will be here. Nick Flanagan, thank you so much for all that you do. You're the glue that keeps this show rolling. Steve O'Donnell tomorrow, Courtney Nicolotto on Friday, and Maddie back on Monday. Hope you have a great day. Get out right now. The weather's beautiful. We're out.
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26: From ABC News, I'm Michelle Franzen. The Senate race in Maine heating up, with pressure mounting for Democratic candidate Graham Plattner to drop out of the U.S. Senate race following new accusations of sexual assault. ABC's Jay O'Brien says that race is crucial to which party will control the Senate.
27: Under Maine law, Plattner has just 5 days to drop out to be removed from the ballot. State Democrats would then have 2 weeks to select a new candidate, but there's no exact roadmap for how that process would go. Overnight, the executive director of the Democratic Party of Maine saying Plattner's team has reached out, accusing them of trying to dictate the next steps.
26: In Turkey, the NATO summit wrapping up, but before leaving, President Trump fielded questions from reporters centering on Iran. The president says the temporary ceasefire ended after Iran fired on ships in the Strait of Hormuz. ABC's Karen Travers has more.
28: The president also had declared today that memo signed by the two countries is over, that the ceasefire is dead, and that he thinks that negotiating at this point with the Iranians is a, quote, waste of time. But there are still mixed messages from the president on where this goes from here, because he was also indicating that he thought his special envoy for the Mideast, Steve Witkoff, and his son-in-law, Jared Kushner, could potentially continue engaging with the Iranians, even as he was saying, it's over.
26: President Trump already lost a Supreme Court, which turned away his appeal last week, but President Trump is now hoping the courts will step in to keep him from having to pay E. Jean Carroll in a defamation case.
29: The $5 million defamation award to writer E. Jean Carroll stemmed from what President Trump said about an earlier case Carroll brought, in which Trump was found liable for sexual assault. The president denied he committed any offense, and even after the nation's highest court rejected his final appeal in the defamation case last week, he's now filed another notice of an appeal of this latest order to pay.
26: ABC's Stephen Portnoy reporting. On Wall Street, stocks are down. 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
4: Good afternoon. I'm Dan Paquette in the NBC 10 newsroom with your headlines on WPRO. Providence Police Sergeant Joseph Hanley goes back before a disciplinary board today. He's accused of hitting a handcuffed suspect years ago. He pleaded no contest to assault in 2024. The city wanted to fire Hanley, but a disciplinary board opted for a 45-day suspension instead. When that decision was appealed, the case was ordered back before the disciplinary board. More news out of Providence. City leaders say a crackdown on parties and disorderly conduct at Roger Williams Park is showing progress, but there's more work to do. The targeted enforcement project focuses on illegal ATVs, excessive noise, and large gatherings in and around the park. The city is installing new gates and closing roads when the park closes. Finally, more than 4,000 healthcare workers from Brigham and Women's Hospital are on strike. It's said to be the largest nursing strike in Massachusetts history, and it comes after talks broke down over wages, health insurance costs, and working conditions. The hospital has brought in temporary nurses to maintain patient care. Most appointments continue as scheduled, while negotiations are currently at a standstill. More news coming up on...
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23: A colleague of mine went to a meeting of the primetime seniors the other week. There are programs like this all over the country for people in their 60s, 70s, 80s, and beyond to stay active. It's not just something to keep older folks busy. It helps to keep their bodies in shape and their brains sharp. Showing up with a good attitude is a must, and research shows that having the right mindset actually does lead to better physical aging. So if you need some suggestions to boost your positivity, experts we talked to recommended focusing on goals, which can boost your confidence. Practice gratitude, they said. One of the seniors my colleague met told her that just waking up in the morning is, quote, better than the alternative. That's true. Focus on the things you can control. Diet and exercise, and very importantly, surround yourself with positive people, because that can be contagious. I'm Dr. Sanjay Gupta, helping you live a better life.
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3: Good Wednesday afternoon to you. Right now we're dealing with a disabled vehicle, Route 10 North at Reservoir Ave. The right lane is blocked. We have an accident, 95 south of the state office's exit. It has been cleared, but the traffic remains heavy in that area. 610 connector inbound between Route 10 and 95 is stop and go. Same goes for 195 east from 95 to the Washington Bridge. 195 west from Pawtucket Ave to Broadway is heavy. 95 north, you're looking at a 10-minute ride from Elmwood Ave to 195. 95 North from Orme Street to Branch Ave is stop and go. I'm John Laurenti with you right now, traffic.
9: From the Seascape Yard Guard Weather Center.
11: Cloudy tonight, low 67. Humid with clouds and sunshine tomorrow, high 88. Thursday night, low 70. Friday, high 88. 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
14: All right, well, we needed that couple of days of rain, so we're all good now, huh? 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Thanks for joining us. This new ad in the Rhode Island gubernatorial campaign. We'll begin with that. The president was literally all over the map today and seems to be quite worried about himself. We'll talk about that. And I don't know, this Maine Senate race may come to some kind of dramatic moment today as well.

0: So thanks very much for tuning in to the Dan York Show weekdays, 3 till 6. 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The president in Turkey today, in front of the press a couple of times, his last one was a doozy, about a half an hour worth of questions and answers. We have excerpts of that that we'll get to. Something very subtle, at least at the press conference, but not so subtle, I think, to most analysts who are good on American security. He switched planes. You know, he's been flying his new Qatar-awarded plane, right? And he's got a situation here where he switched the planes. He's going back to the former Air Force One. And today he was talking about, and I hate to point this stuff out because it's just something we don't ever want to think about, but he keeps referring to himself as number one on the kill list for the Iranians. And he did that like on a couple of occasions today. So there must be some briefing that he got that says, listen, we can't trust the rebuild of this plane right now. You know, we've got to get back to the old plane. So there's that. Did I say Qatar? Saudi gave us the plane, right? It was Qatar. Who gave us the money?
1: Qatar.
0: It was Qatar. Yeah, I don't know why. I just had a mental slip there. I actually didn't, but thought I did. So we can take that for what it's worth. And the other thing that's really, really just unnerving about all of this is that, you know, on June 16th, the Iranians were, you know, good, solid people. And we're all thinking, what is he talking about? And now they're back to scum. And we hit them last night in some 80 different places around the Strait. And I guess we're going to hit them again. So we are out of the memorandum of understanding parameters. And he keeps waxing on about, I think it's over. As opposed to, you know, issuing some kind of formal violation.

0: candidacy. Obviously, he's in a real pickle because of this latest allegation that he sexually assaulted his former girlfriend, which I guess is the cherry on top of a sundae that includes all sorts of things and inappropriate communications and some really wacky, you know, thoughts that he has offered over the course of time. So we'll pay attention to that as we go. But let's get to the Rhode Island governor's race. Governor McKee's latest ad sounds like this.
1: CVS now facing a lawsuit from the Department of Justice.
2: On Helena Folks' watch, CVS put profits over safety.
3: The lawsuit alleges that the pharmacy giant fueled the opioid crisis.
4: Folks is defending her actions at the company, but the lead federal prosecutor in Rhode Island claims the pharmacy ignored warnings.
2: CVS accepted secret payments to keep opioids flowing. Folks pocketed millions, while Rhode Islanders died.
5: What I did through the opioid crisis is a good example of leadership.
2: If that's what she did as CEO, imagine what she'd do as governor.
0: Again, it's a television, visual ad. And the McKee campaign likes to have Helena Folks dancing at the end of it. I guess she must have, you know, the thing is, when you run for office and anybody's got some funky video of you, you know, completely out of context, you know that there's a good chance it's going to end up in an attack ad. And it does. Yeah. So here we go. A continuation of the attacks on Helena Folks as the, at least up to now, primary strategy from the McKee campaign. So the governor was on Gene Valicenti's television show today. Gene Off Script, I believe it's called, on Channel 6. It's a new venture for Gene. The governor talks about the applicability of these ads to the numbers, the internals. You know, Gene asks him, you know, what's going on with the strategy here? And here's what the governor said in response to that.
6: I know our internals say once people find out that she was a person that put profits over people, and I put people first on a career in elected office, yeah. The gap just closes completely on her. So we're very confident where we are right now. The people know that I'm doing the important business of helping our kids do better in school. $4 billion of schools built, 38,000 new jobs. Saving hospitals and then building things at a pace that we've never built before. Yep. It's interesting how, you know, the rankings get covered when they're not really favorable. But what about rankings when they're really favorable? Like last week, we came out in the top eight of public schools in the country in a survey. And so we know that we're doing the right things. We just got to make sure we get the message.
7: What is it? Failure.
0: Okay, so the. Let me take the last thing first. We have been looking for this top eight ranking and found it on a poll. Well, not a poll, but a ranking system from Wallet Hub. And I believe Wallet Hub put us really down to the bottom in business rankings most recently. Bill, do you agree? Bill Bartholomew on the other side of the window. Wasn't it Wallet Hub that, based on their criteria, had like Rhode Island 47th or 48th or something like that in business?
8: Yeah, there was another one too that I remember we talked about here on the show when you were off, which is we are the least patriotic state in New England or something like that.
0: On Wallet Hub?
8: On Wallet Hub.
0: I don't know what their fundamentals are in terms of putting these things together, but it seems to me that there's been a lot of dismissal of this Wallet Hub, you know, modus operandi in order to be able to get results, and it seems to be somewhat clickbaity, gadflyish in nature. But the governor is speaking the truth. Wallet Hub had the state 7th and 8th in

0: these Ed rankings, which was really about investment, you know, how much money is invested. And then there's some thing they apply to, you know, how well it's actually working or whatever. But here's my other question. And when we saw the governor on this clip in preparation for the show, you know, refer to this Wallet Hub, he didn't refer to it as Wallet Hub. He just said, well, there was we were eighth, and it's not been widely reported. Look, I don't know who the landmark foundational go-to organization would be that would put Rhode Island's totality of education system, you know, on a list along with the 50 other states. In other words, I don't know what the ultimate credible education monitor is. There are handfuls of there, you know, depending on the substantial nature of the journalistic platform and or the educational guru platform, you can get a composite of rankings from credible sources, but I don't know that there's a go-to one. And you know, Rhode Island has been creeping up in the data, as we like to say here in Rhode Island, but not top 10 really in anything. So the governor's, you know, lamenting the idea that there was nothing covered on that. But I'll be happy to be shown something to the contrary to my question, which is, did the McKee administration or the McKee campaign put that information out? We checked our press releases.
1: Nothing we could find.
0: Didn't we went and said, so the governor's asking, well, how come you're not reporting on the topic? Look, if here's my ultimate point in this. If Rhode Island had surged in any kind of consensus fashion to a top 10 educational system, by and large, by foundational journalistic platforms or some nationally respected organization that focuses completely on, you know, education outcomes and the like, and we had surged to some top 10 position, that would be like the shot heard round the world around here. Do you agree? That would be unavoidable news. Now, I understand the governor's frustration because, you know, media around here is more likely to take some drive-by Wallet Hub, whatever the hell they're doing, poll, and post it when we get killed in it. I get that. But we're here weekdays 3 to 6. We're talking about the stuff that's going on in the state. We miss things from time to time because we're human. But I can promise you, if there was something dramatic from, again, a formal and credible source that said Rhode Island had just surged to a top 10 position in terms of its education outcomes or the like, we would be on that like you-know-what on you-know-what. But in lieu of that, I guess this thing came out last week. When's the first time you and I heard about it? When we were looking at this interview today, because we figured we'd see what the governor's, you know, extrapolation was on the new ad that he just put out. So we're watching this Gene interview, and the governor's, you know, complaining, as you just heard, hey, we're number 8 in education. You know, nobody's reporting that. I'm like, where's that? So we go looking. Wallet Hub. It obviously isn't credible enough for the McKee administration or the campaign to put out a briefing on it. Now, if they did, I missed it. But if I missed it, it must not have been very aggressive. So either they burped about it and that was it, or they didn't even burp. And this is the frustration that I've had with the operation. And I told you like last week that, you know, 2 weeks ago or so, I was on pretty much a tear about this because I just needed to get off my chest. You know, I support the governor in this race. I think he's the much better choice. I do. I just think he's the much better choice for governor. I think he's offered a level of consistency in governance. He's not perfect. But I have no faith that Helena Foulkes is going to bring any kind of substantive leadership to the table. I just don't. I think she's all talk. And frankly, when she talks, she doesn't make any sense because she doesn't do her homework. I think she feels entitled, based on her resume, to walk into the governorship. And I just think, you know, will it be the end of the world if she wins? I don't think so, but it's going to reset, I think, a lot of good progress on a lot of different fronts that this governor has made. And, you know, anyway, you know, I'm not going to abandon that position unless, you know, something dramatic happens. And I don't see that happening. But I have to call it out the way I hear it and see it. It's like, come on, man. You know, God helps those who help themselves. But it seems that answer that the governor gave to Gene on this television show this morning is the rationale. And without me condemning the rationale, let me just point it out to you. It's the rationale. The rationale is, and this was the reference to this very hard to pin down press release that the campaign put out, what, about a month ago, 6 weeks ago? That when you learn, it was exactly like Ken Block's pile of manure when he put that out. In fact, the only difference is that Ken Block lied in his headline, suggesting that he had, you know, he was in some kind of closed gap or tie, I can't remember the language, but that, you know, he was tied with, was it the governor? Was it with McKee, or was it the Democratic nominee? Which one was it? Do you remember?
1: Tied with McKee.
0: It's a complete lie. It was only, oh yeah, when you learn these things about how smart Ken is, it's that, oh, okay, I just got beat by 20. Oh, well, let me tell you all these things about Ken. Now let me ask you the question again. If you're getting the poll, like on your cell phone. Oh, geez, I didn't know that about Ken. Okay, so maybe I'll vote for him. That, and so he put that out. It was just a rookie, rank amateur, stupid thing for Ken Block to have put out on his press release. Misleading, not true. The governor's version is he didn't make an assertion of end. He just went, hey, when you learn about Helena Foulkes, you don't like her. And our polls have us in a heated battle against, you know, the 30-point deficit that the UNH poll brought, which is garbage. Now UNH has a 14-point swing in that poll. The Emerson poll, I think, was much closer to reality. 40, 20, 37. 40 for Foulkes, 20 for McKee, 37 undecided, and that whole thing is no doubt fungible. No doubt. And the governor's, you know, research is, hey, when you're fully informed on Helena Foulkes, we're in a much more competitive position. Okay. The challenge It's one step forward, a half step back. Two steps forward, a step and a half back. Every time you tear down your opponent, you pay a price for your negative advertising. And the gap closing space at this point is significant. Now, interesting, in the UNH poll, obviously a different set of people that were polled, but it was apparent, you'd have to be clear when you look at the poll, even though it's garbage, it's one of only two polls that we have to deal with here, right? The governor does secure just about all of the undecided shift. So their team is counting on this idea that the more we beat her up, the more we showcase who she is in their minds, the more we position her as a pill-delivering, damn-near criminal, the closer this race becomes. So I'm interested to hear what you think about this at 438-9776-438-WPRO. Because what we have here is kind of a contest inside the contest. And the contest for the incumbent here is between two kinds of bits of information. And I would characterize it as this. When you learn about her, and then, I guess phase two is when you learn about me. Grab this piece of audio, the second cut there, Bill, real quick. In this conversation you had with Gene on the TV today about the campaign.
2: This campaign has just started. Yeah. I understand campaigns very well. The campaign is about maybe 10% in right now based on what really happens when people stop paying attention. When people stop paying attention to the work that we've got done, yeah, and the work that we're actually going to do, continue to do, we have a plan, right? The Rhode Island 2030 plan is a plan, is a draft of a plan, yeah, that people can actually go to. We have a housing plan. Her housing plan is a non-starter, yet she's spending
3: You're giving me one topic after another. By the way, with your education, yeah, plan to meet or beat Massachusetts, right, you might make...
0: Whatever. So it's a contest inside the campaign strategy, and I'm guessing they're thinking, well, this is what we have to do in order to be able to till the fertile soil to lay out who we are. And I'm thinking, oh God, it's 6 years in. You know, if you don't know, but you remember the song? If you don't know me by now, you will never, ever, ever know me. But why would you burn all of these few weeks left and not get to that stuff? 3:30, let's talk about this.
4: ABC News, I'm Michelle Franzen. Immigrant rights groups are demanding a third-party investigation into Tuesday's fatal shooting of a Mexican national in Houston. Mexico's president also says her government will pursue new legal action against the U.S. for the death. ABC's Jim Ryan says ICE called it self-defense.
5: According to his son, Lorenzo Salgado Araujo had been in the U.S. for nearly 35 years working in construction. On Tuesday, ICE officers attempted to pull him over, but say that he sped away and then tried to run over an agent with his van. Hours after the incident, protesters were on the same street where Araujo was shot to death.
4: President Trump signaled the U.S. could carry out more strikes against Iran in response to Iran's firing on vessels in the Strait of Hormuz this week. The president says he does not think the war will resume. In Utah this hour, court resuming for the third day of hearings for Tyler Robinson, the man charged with last year's murder of conservative influencer Charlie Kirk. This is ABC News.
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7: Good Wednesday afternoon to you. Right now we're dealing with a couple of disabled vehicles. Route 10 North at Reservoir Ave. The right lane is blocked. 95 South between the Cohasset Road overpass and Route 4. The shoulder is blocked there. We have an accident. 146 South at Admiral Street. We had an earlier accident that's been cleared. 95 South at the state offices exit, but you're just sitting in residual backup. 95 North from Orme Street to Branch Ave is stop and go. 95 North from Elmwood Ave to 195, going to take you 5. Same goes for 195 West from Pawtucket Ave to Broadway. I'm John Laurenti with you right now, traffic.
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9: Cloudy tonight, low 67. Humid with clouds and sunshine tomorrow, high 88. Thursday night, low 70. Friday, high 88. 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
20: You know, summer is a great time to re-examine how much time your kids are spending on social media, along with what they are seeing and who they are engaging with. Ask them how the posts in their feed make them feel. These apps are built to be addictive, so kids, all of us in fact, will keep coming back for more, even when we are made to feel worse. It's bizarre. You might need to help your son or daughter reset their algorithm by unfollowing certain accounts and following or interacting with more positive ones. They might need suggestions of other healthier things to do, or to see you leading the way by example and putting your own phone away. In the run-up to bedtime, everyone's phone should go away, no questions asked. And if you need some help sort of, I guess, resetting expectations, try engaging parents of your kids' friends for a more coordinated effort. I'm Dr. Sanjay Gupta, helping you live a better life.
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5: The lawsuit alleges that the pharmacy giant fueled the opioid crisis.
6: I know our internals say once people find out that she was a person that put profits over people, and I put people first on a career in elected office, yeah. The gap just closes completely on her. So this campaign has just started. Yeah. I understand campaigns very well. The campaign is, well, maybe 10% in right now based on what really happens when people stop paying attention.
7: No, I'm thinking a lot of people are paying attention to the World Cup. Of course, we're out of it, so maybe. Telephone number is 438-9776, 438-WPRO. Email me at dan@630wpro.com. So this is the play. New television ad. I'm perplexed. I thought perhaps, you know, the first two negative ads would, you know, knock the paint off of Helena Folks, at least in the minds of the McKee campaign. But now we're just going to continue. We're going to continue to run these ads. The governor has laid out exactly what he thinks about this. So this is the way he wants to go about this whole thing. And you know what? We'll see what happens come primary day. But I will tell you, it feels like a, you know, kind of a kamikaze mission to me. You know, when you start to learn, as the campaign wears on, when people start to learn about what the governor has done, well, if you've got to get to a point where you have to start instructing people at the beginning of a short campaign what you've done, then you better hurry up and do it, minimally, right? And so you're not doing it. At least in your on-air campaign, you're not doing it. So yeah, you're going to rough her up. By the way, she's got $3 million that she's going to unload at some point here. And you know, I don't think the governor has been involved in anything that would cause you to say, oh, lions and tigers and bears are mine. You know, that feels almost criminal to me. At least, you know, the way they've painted the dramatic picture of Helena Folks on the McKee campaign creative side. But believe me, they're going to wrap this bridge around his neck. And you know, I'd be out there softening that up a little bit, you know, talking about a lot of good decisions on the bridge and a lot of good progress. I don't know what they're waiting for. I really don't know what they're waiting for. But this is a contest between when you learn about her versus when you learn about me, you know, inside the strategy for the incumbent. Thomas in Providence, you're on WPRO at 438-WPRO. Hello.
8: Hello, Dan. How are you today, sir?
7: Okay.
8: Dan, I've got to be honest with you. I think both of them attacking each other negatively is going to hurt both of them, because people are sick and tired of the negative. The president has been so negative on everything that people don't want to hear negativity anymore. I want to hear what his plan. his 360 plan. How's he going to get there? What's he going to do? When I was a young boy, I had plans. I wanted to be a millionaire by 50 and never work again. Guess what, Dan? I didn't have the right plan, and it didn't work, and I'm still working at 63 years old. So we can all have plans. What are you going to do to get to where you want to get with these plans? Okay? What did you do so far that is great for this state? Tell us. Please tell us what you have done.
7: Well, let me. Can you name some accomplishments of the governor?
8: Oh, absolutely, I can. The after school programs I think are wonderful. Working on his education programs are wonderful. His attendance in schools are wonderful, right? I can name him because I pay attention. A lot of people don't pay attention, Dan. And he's got to get this out there, right? Because there's also a lot of negative in his administration. If we want to attack him on negative stuff, if she really wants to attack him. There's been some blunders across the way, you know. I don't want to hear about the blunders, though. We all have blunders across the way. We all have some negative actions. You know, listen to some of the people that are calling on you every day and how they try to attack you, you know. So I don't want to hear the attacks anymore. I want to know what you're going to do. And in the long run, Dan, I really don't think he has a big worry. You know, everybody's worried that he's going to lose. I think once the major unions, the construction unions, like the laborers, the heavy equipment operators, the electricians, the plumbers, it's never been so good in this state with that industry that I think once they get going and really start knocking on doors for him, I think they're going to take him over the top. And I hope so. I definitely don't want to hurt him, man. That's for sure.
7: All right, man. Listen, thanks. Appreciate it. 438-9776-438-WPR. Well, the AFL-CIO, when's their vote? Later in the month? And then the significant labor unions are yet to formalize their support. I'm guessing they are, but they may be watching what the AFL-CIO folks are doing. And you know, that's a tenuous situation right now. So we'll see. Listen, the governor's always been real good on the ground. His campaign's been good on the ground, but to be good on the ground, you got to have, you know, a sense of purpose and a zeal for the end zone. And there are a lot of people who are just thinking this thing is over. Got a little bit of allergy throat thing going on today, so if you hear an extensive pause, it's because I don't want you to hear me going. whatever. You know, Thomas thinks he knows about some of the good things the governor's done. Good. But he rightly points out, you know, a lot of people don't pay attention. In terms of the negative ad and the rationale for it, Gene asked him on his television show this morning, what about the representations made in this latest attack ad on Helena Folks, and the governor tells the story.
9: What are you suggesting here? Wrongdoing? Is this right to rise to a criminal prosecution? CVS took secret payments. Helena benefited by millions. By the way, she's going to say this is absolute nonsense. So what are you saying?
10: Well, first of all, the U.S. attorney's saying it. I'm not saying it. Right? Just read the 93-page report. The lawsuit that is right now currently holding executives at CVS accountable. She was one of the top executives there for actually turning a blind eye for profits, right? So they peddled pills. And they did take according to the U.S. attorney, took over $170 million from Purdue, which was...
9: Purdue Pharma is the maker of the
10: And the Sackler family, right, who she's very friendly with, served on a board that she chaired on the Dodd Foundation years after she said that she was aware now that Purdue and the Sackler family caused big problems. So, no, everything that's in that ad, we can prove out. And it's basically based on the fact that the U.S. attorney's lawsuit...
9: Right.
10: right. right now, Gene, saying that executives at CVS turned a blind eye to the problem for profits.
9: All right. Helena's going to have an opportunity.
7: Right, so there you go. Governor is completely supportive of the content in these ads. He's on top of it. He's signing off on it. He manages it. And so there you have it. Now, look, I don't sense, honest to God, and I've been around a long time now, I don't sense any kind of vibrancy in this race at all. I really don't. My lines are open. I've kind of asked a question about whether or not you think this notion of when you learn about her, boy, you like me a lot better. Versus, let me tell you about everything I've done for you over 6 years. Because reportedly you don't know. So, and by the way, I don't quarrel with the idea that people don't know. I think is the Achilles heel of the administration in general. You know, the governor's big on this idea that it's about the work, and he's put his head down and done a lot of good work. Sometimes you got to tell somebody about it. And it's because, look, there is a fundamental woe is me government to citizen guilty until proven innocent mindset. So in order to be able to navigate through that just in governance, you've got to be marketing your management and managing your marketing the entire time. You just do. You have to be somewhat, you know, within yourself, but mildly flamboyant about the things that you've done well when you're doing them so that you have, you know, built, you know, a better foundation of recognition for what you're doing. And somebody say, well, that's playing politics with the office. Yeah. Right. You know, politics can be, you know, good politics can be good governance. And good governance can be good politics. The reason that, you know, an Emerson poll comes out 40-20-37, it's the bridge, man. And it's still, there's no love for this Helena, folks. There's not even a high recognition level yet for her. Even though she ran once, it's kind of like, yeah, I think I know who she is. For you know, most people who are worried more about the beach this weekend than they are about anything else, is yeah, I know there's that woman. She's from CBS, I think. Yeah. I don't know. She sounds like she's pretty smart, but, you know, McKee's got to go. You know, the bridge. You know, and that's a dime a dozen thought process out there. The thought process is not built in. Well, yeah, the governor has the bridge, but I'm going to tell you something. The guy's done a great job on this and this and this and this and this. Nobody talks that way. Nobody talks. So today I'm working out in the gym. And there's a guy who's in the gym all the time with another guy. And this is the second time I've heard this guy say it. He says, the roads in Rhode Island have never been better. And that perked my ears up. The roads in Rhode Island have never been better. And he's all jacked up about Menden Road and Cumberland, which is now smooth for the first time in my 26 years of living here. And living in that town. By the way, there's one stretch between the two paved sections that they've left bumpy. I have no idea why. It's like maybe 50 yards long. I don't know what the hell's going on with that, but I guess beggars can't be choosers, right? So anyway, but he was going on and on. And this thing they did on 146, you know, in North Smithfield is just phenomenal. And the 610 connector. And how about what they did in 95? And blah, blah, blah, blah, blah. And I'm thinking, how about that? How about this guy is running off. He's running off the successes that the Department of Transportation has executed. He said nothing about the bridge. He's got one. Bill, have you seen the ad that shows the spectacular 610 connector along with the 95-146 split, which is spectacular downtown, along with the 146 bypass up there at the traffic light by Sales Hill Road or whatever the hell the road name is? Have you seen that ad?
11: Nope.
7: Okay. Thought I missed it. Rick in North Kingstown, you're on WPRO. Hello.
12: Hey, I just want to say I support you a lot. That's first of all. And second, what you were saying about Elena Falk, really bad lady. Perfect example. My wife was working at CVS. She just left last month. They took her bonus away because they didn't make their vaccination shots.
7: Yeah, listen, I don't, Rick, I don't, thank you for your call. I can't react to that. You know, every business has a commodity and a currency and a business model and incentives and, you know, how people are recruited in to get their vaccines. I have no idea the vaccinations and I have no idea what that's all about. I don't even know if that's under the tutelage. How long has she been gone? She's been gone from CVS. How long now? 5 years?
11: Oh, well, more than
7: 6 years, 7 years, 8 years. So I don't think we can react to that. Telephone number is 438-9776, 438-WPRO. But I just want you to know that this is the clear, until further notice, strategy for the incumbent here. Tearing down a woman that you really don't know much about anyway. I don't know. We might be sitting here on September 9th, and I might be going, son of a gun. Son of a gun. It worked. We'll be right back.
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16: A better life with Dr. Sanjay Gupta.
17: By age 35, two-thirds of American men will experience some degree of noticeable hair loss. And by age 50, about 85% of men will have significantly thinning hair. That's according to the American Hair Loss Association. Now, one dermatologist explained that hair loss can either be genetic or it can be triggered by stress, illness, surgery, medications, major life events. No matter the cause, a lot of men, understandably, are frustrated by hair loss because it seems like a loss of control. You can take great care of your scalp by all sorts of expensive lotions and potions, but that might not matter. There are some tried and true medications that might work, like minoxidil or finasteride. But another solution is just shaving it off, and I've heard more and more how liberating this can be for a lot of guys. That's the ultimate control of their appearance. I'm Dr. Sanjay Gupta, helping you live a better life.
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13: From ABC News, I'm Michelle Franzen. In Turkey, after meeting with NATO allies and leaders on the sidelines, President Trump spoke to reporters about Iran. He says the memo of understanding is over after Iran fired on vessels in the Strait of Hormuz. The U.S. responding with strikes, but the president says he doesn't think the war will resume.
19: The Iran war has been a tremendous military success. And, you know, I can only answer the question by saying they're not going to have a nuclear weapon. I think it's been, I was there for one reason that Iran cannot have a nuclear weapon. I call it, we denuclearize Iran, and that's happened. They will never have a nuclear weapon.
13: In Utah, day three of a preliminary hearing underway for Tyler Robinson. He's the man charged in the fatal shooting of conservative influencer Charlie Kirk on campus last year. Robinson has not entered a plea. His attorney's trying to get the death penalty off the table. ABC's Alex Stone has more.
20: There had been indications that the state was going to play video testimony, they had said they were going to, of Tyler Robinson's former roommate and romantic partner, which then the defense had fought against because they wouldn't be able to cross-examine, being that it was going to be video recorded. But they indicated that they're going to be done after their two witnesses. So they may have decided they don't need to play that they don't have to put that out there and let everybody know what they've got with that and let the defense know necessarily what they've got and what the roommate said to them.
13: Emmy nominations out today.
21: This is the
13: drama The Pitt led overall nominations, earning 25 for its second season. Hacks right behind with 24, breaking the record for the most nominations for a comedy series. Newcomer Widow's Bay landed 19 nominations. The late Rob Reiner nominated for his guest acting on the series The Bear. And Bad Bunny nominated for a Super Bowl halftime show. 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
22: I'm Dan Paquette in the NBC 10 Newsroom with your headlines on WPRO. Massachusetts Governor Maura Healey has just announced $5 million in grants to expand early childhood mental health support in the state. Five different organizations are getting a share of the money, including the Justice Resource Institute, which serves Attleboro, Dighton, Fall River, Rehoboth, and Taunton. A group of Connecticut Republicans are renewing their push to ban transgender athletes from high school sports. Right now, the state allows athletes to join teams based on their gender identity. The reintroduced bill would require all scholastic athletes to participate based on gender assigned at birth. It comes after the Supreme Court ruled that states can exclude transgender girls and women from competing on female sports teams. Finally, are you feeling lucky? Might be a good time to head out and buy a Mega Millions ticket. Friday's drawing is worth a staggering $604 million. The lump sum option on that amount would be about $266 million. Don't get too excited, though. The odds of winning are currently around 1 in 290 million. More news coming up on
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7: Crews are dealing with an accident right now, 95 North at Route 10. Your stop and go from Route 37. We also have an accident in Attleboro, 95 South at 295. We have another accident, 95 South in Warwick at 295 North. You're slow from the airport connector. 610 connector inbound between Route 10 and 95 is stop and go. Same goes for 195 East from 95 to the Washington Bridge. 195 West, you're looking at a 10-minute ride from the Mass border to Taunton Ave. 95 South between Smithfield Ave and 195 is sluggish. I'm John Laurenti with you right now, traffic.
32: From the Seascape Yard Guard Weather Center,
2: cloudy tonight, low 67. Humid with clouds and sunshine tomorrow, high 88. Thursday night, low 70. Friday, high 88. 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
1: We don't get fooled again.
7: So moving to issues of world matters here, the president, after his summit in Turkey and switching planes, I guess, to come home, that's a whole nother conversation, just waxed on in so many different directions, which is not unusual, right? But it's starting to become really frayed. And the questions that were asked caused him to offer some pretty unique answers.
4: A couple weeks ago when the president was with great fanfare signing that memo of understanding with Iran and talking very complimentary about the Iranians that the administration was dealing with to get to that point to sign the deal. And now, today, very negative, very critical, fierce words against Iran. What changed? The president said, I got to know them, and that his new thoughts on Iran, the strikes, the criticism, is based on their recent actions targeting those ships in the Strait of Hormuz.
7: Yeah, the I got to know them thing is just weird. Because in the same, every other breath, he talks about you don't even know who you're dealing with. So it's very, very, very unsettling. I think if you're really paying attention, honest to God, I don't think I've ever offered this advice ever behind this microphone. But if you want to enjoy your summer, don't pay attention to him. Because he's enough to shake your core, because you think, oh my heavens, this guy is running the show, man. And I just have to, as a citizen, forget as a broadcaster, as a citizen, I just have to hope that we still have enough institutional awareness left around him. I mean, with Hegseth at the helm as Secretary of, quote, War, it doesn't inure a lot of confidence to be pouring out of me or anybody. But, you know, I even with all the reading I've done, I still don't understand whether he really has a firm hold on our military, A, strategy, and B, capability. I mean, I'm sure he's around barking a lot of orders, but I am hopeful that it is a military institution that, even with all of the changes and all of the firings that have been made there and all of the, you know, things he's done to try to get people who will contest his point of view out of there, that there's still enough that are smart enough not to contest his point of view in front of him and still run the show. Although, listen, when the president orders an attack, he orders an attack. When the president orders a strategy to go in and, take out a nuclear facility, they do it. When the president says, we're going to take out these missiles, we do. We're going to go to a full-scale air attack, which is what the beginning of this war was. They do it. So, you know, the balance of common sense is a mystery to me. Maybe you think you've got it figured out. I'd love to hear you. 438-9776, 438-WPRO. But there's a lot going on in this briefing today.

0: So when you say not a success, it's a tremendous success. The fake news likes to say how well they're doing. They're doing terribly. They have 350% inflation. When the war started, they had like 6%, 5%. They have, they want to make a deal, but they don't know how to make a deal. And then they go around shooting ships at night. I don't like that. You know, they're dealing with very fine people. They're dealing with Steve Witkoff. They're dealing with Jared Kushner and J.D. Vance. And they're dealing with Marco and Scott. They're dealing with great people. But I don't know. I think they're a little loco. They're a little crazy. But they told us they'd like to go to the funeral of a person who was killed a lot of people. Khomeini killed a lot of people over the years and there for a long time. Don't forget what we did should have been done 47 years ago. It could have been done any time within 40. This has gone on for, they were the bully of the Middle East. So they're a much different country. Now, in one day, all of their anti-aircraft things are gone. That doesn't mean they're not going to get a plane at some point. But all of it's gone. Everything's gone. Their leaders are gone. They had leaders, they're gone. And they had another set of leaders, they're gone. Now they have another set of leaders, they may be gone. Who knows? And you know what? I may be gone too. Because I'm their number one target. It's out all over the place. I'm their number one because they're scum. That's the way they act. And that's the way they've done it for 47 years. But I'm doing what's right for the country. I'm doing really what's right for the world. They have to be stopped. And they've killed thousands, hundreds of thousands of people. They killed 52,000 protesters over the last 3 months. So when you say we're not doing well, I think we're doing phenomenally well. Our military has been incredible. Plus, we had a blockade. Did we have a blockade? Did you ever see a blockade work that way? You know, for you that said we're not doing well there. We did great in Venezuela. That was a one-day war. And they're very good military. You know, it's a very military country. We took out one of the worst human beings in the world, Maduro, and he's in jail waiting for trial. But what he did to this country was incredible, including the fact, not only the drugs, but he had people pour into the country from prisons. They opened up their prisons. They allowed them to come in. We're getting them out. We're getting them all out. But we have, with the Biden open border policy, with Kamala as your border czar. Remember, she was a border czar, but she never called Border Patrol, never once, and she never went to the border. The border was a disaster. Now it's fixed. It's fixed where we have nobody, and I don't do these numbers. Zero people come in through our border, through our southern border. Zero. And that's been announced now every month for the last 12 months, zero. We had millions of people come in, under 25 million people, I think more than that, under Biden. And they weren't people that you want, and for the most part, they were drug dealers. They were escaped from, think of it, all the prisons. And I'm not just talking about from South America. I'm talking about from the Congo. I'm talking about from all over the world. The prisons were emptied out. They were emptied out into our country. But they had the worst murderers. We had people allowed in our country that should never, and they walked in through an open border policy. And all I'm saying is that you're lucky we won this election. Yeah, please.
1: What the hell? Right? I mean, the beginning of that segment of the press conference was perhaps his most lucid, where he was trying to explain his rationale. But just this, what he used to call the weave, I don't think he even knows he's weaving anymore. I would imagine that America just has a collective eye roll when it comes to bringing up Joe Biden. We're all done with that. Anyway, that's, you know, segment one of some weird segments in this press briefing. There was number three here, Bill, the follow-up. What changed about Iran? Back in June, you heard the news take here at the top of the hour from the network about, you know, back in mid-June, he was almost supportive of the new third tier of the Iranian government with, you know, the memorandum of understanding.

0: haven't been reached. And he was defensive about, well, maybe they should have missiles. They'll never have missiles. Now, well, they got to have a few, you know, all that kind of thing. It was kind of just trying to follow him back then, but it was, you know, somewhat celebrative. And you kind of really got to know these guys. It was kind of the inference. You got to kind of know these guys to understand these guys. And I know everybody, so I get it. And these guys are, you know, they're good people. What? Because he thought he had an MOU that they were going to live by. There was a follow-up on that today.
1: Mr. President, Tyler Pager with the New York Times. Last month you said Iranian leaders were very rational people, nice people to deal with, strong people, smart people. Today you said they were scum, sick people, and being led by sick people. What changed, and do you think
2: that... I got to know them. So?
1: Well,
2: I've said that about a lot. Now, when you say rational... I think they're much more rational than level one, level two. Level one is gone, level two is gone. This is level three. I think they are more rational, but based on their actions over the last week or two, they're not doing a service to the people. And I think more than anything else is I got to know them. And I'm not sure I want to make a deal with them. We can play games, but I'm not sure I want to make a deal. Let's just finish the job. Yeah, please, go ahead. Go ahead. Go.
0: Right. Let's just finish the job. However, we're not at war. However, the MOU is over. So the ceasefire is over. The applicable memo of understanding that supports the ceasefire is over. He wants to finish the job. And at the same time later, during this briefing, he says, oh, I think this, you know, the, whatever we do will be very short-lived. Well, finish the job. Finish what job? What's he talking about? I'd like to know if you know. I have no more insight or authority on this than you do, that's for sure. 438-9776-438-WDPR. What does finish the job mean? Take over the Strait of Hormuz? It's already been established that that is thousands of troops on the ground, on the water, to make that kind of a move. You think America is going to buy into that? I don't think so. He doesn't want to do it. Finish the job. What is finish the job? Honestly, I have no idea what finish the job is, and neither does anybody else, and neither does he. 420, let's get you around town.
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4: Cruiser dealing with an accident right now, 95 South at 295 North in Warwick. You're slow from the airport connector. We have a medical emergency, 195 East at 140. The shoulder is blocked. We have another disabled vehicle, 95 South in Attleboro at 295. That, too, is a medical emergency. We had an earlier accident, 95 North at Route 10. Your stop and go from Route 37. 195 West from the Mass border to Taunton Ave. Going to take you 10. 195 East from 95 to the Washington Bridge is stop and go. I'm John Laurenti with you right now. Traffic.
0: 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We're talking about your exams and making sure that your eye health is good, right? So do what I did with Dr. Eric about 6-8 weeks ago. I had a renewal on my eye exam and sharpened up the prescriptions, and you know, I had a couple of questions about a floater here and a floater there, you know, that kind of a thing. I mean, anything that comes up where you want to make sure you've got answers to questions that may pop up when it comes to your eyesight. And then talk to him about the night driving glasses. Game changer. For those of you who just deal with a little bit more than you'd like to when it comes to the lights, the headlights, the brake lights, the street lights, whatever other lights that you're dealing with, where you say, this is getting a little sticky here. 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
31: For years, we've been talking about both the positive and negative effects of being on social media. And I would say, by and large, for older adults, social media is net positive. Not all positive, but net positive. Helps them keep in touch with friends and stay social. But for younger people, social media use, especially heavy use, tends to be net negative. In fact, according to this year's World Happiness Report, youth who use social media more than 5 hours a day reported a lower level of well-being. And researchers who study this sort of thing found that many teens wish these platforms didn't even exist, and yet they can't seem to stop using them. Experts we talked to largely suggested two things. Ideally, along with your friend group, take some time offline. Also, try to recurate your algorithm. so it shows you posts that'll make you feel good. I'm Dr. Sanjay Gupta, helping you live a better life.
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4: You can play games, but I'm not sure I want to make a deal. Let's just finish the job. Yeah, please.
0: I have a funny feeling that you're as puzzled as I am about what finish the job means. This just in from U.S. Central Command moments ago. At the direction of the Commander-in-Chief, U.S. Central Command forces have started conducting additional strikes against Iran to further degrade their ability to threaten freedom of navigation in the Strait of Hormuz. The United States is holding Iran accountable for recent unjustified aggression against commercial shipping and civilian crews freely navigating a vital international waterway. So the new question, I think, becomes, what would you define this now moment to be? I mean, the president today more or less denied that we were at war. While he was saying, you heard the words, we ought to finish the job, and now we have additional strikes hitting Iran. They reportedly are trying to zero in and fire some drone and or missile attacks against our bases in the Middle East. The memorandum of understanding, according to the president, is over. All of this, everybody taking a kind of a big breath and, oh, guess what? Gas prices are going to be coming down. Oil prices are going to be coming down. The strait's going to be wide open. The whole thing is going to be terrific. And we're going to get to a long-term peace agreement with Iran, past this memorandum of understanding, and it's all going to be good. And, you know, they're smarter than we thought they were, and blah, blah, blah. Now they're scum. They're crazy. They're loco. All words that the president used today. And we are loading up again. Oil prices jumped 6 or 7% right away on this news. So all these, you know, hopes and dreams that Americans may have had to see gas prices and all that kind of expense, energy expense in general, you know, go down to pre-quote war levels. Well, hold on to that thought. We'll talk about it. 4:30 headlines.
6: ABC News, I'm Michelle Franzen. The U.S. military says it's launched another round of strikes against Iranian targets in retaliation for Iran firing on ships in the Strait of Hormuz yesterday. President Trump warned before leaving the NATO summit that the U.S. could carry out more strikes. He also says he does not think the war with Iran will ramp up again. A federal appeals court in Washington rejected a request to set aside a lower court order keeping President Trump's name off the Kennedy Center.
11: The appeals court panel says the Kennedy Center's leadership has failed to show how the center's being harmed by a lower court order directing that Trump's name be removed from the facade. The three-judge panel also shrugged off the administration's suggestion that not calling it the Trump Kennedy Center will negatively affect its fundraising. The judges say the president and his hand-picked board have, quote, failed to support this assertion with any specific facts or evidence.
6: ABC Stephen Portnoy. On Wall Street today, stocks ended mixed over new Mideast tensions. This is ABC News.
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5: Crews are dealing with an accident right now, 95 South to 295 North in Warwick. You're slow from the airport connector. We have a medical emergency, 195 East at 140. The shoulder is blocked. We have another disabled vehicle, 95 South in Attleboro at 295. That, too, is a medical emergency. We had an earlier accident, 95 North at Route 10. Your stop and go from Route 37, 195 West from the Mass border to Taunton Ave. Going to take you 10, 195 East from 95 to the Washington Bridge is stop and go. I'm John Laurenti with you right now, traffic.
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7: Cloudy tonight, low 67, humid with clouds and sunshine tomorrow, high 88. Thursday night, low 70, Friday, high 88. With WPRO's exclusive AccuWeather, I'm Andy Robb.
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30: A better life with Dr. Sanjay Gupta.
31: By age 35, two-thirds of American men will experience some degree of noticeable hair loss. And by age 50, about 85% of men will have significantly thinning hair. That's according to the American Hair Loss Association. Now, one dermatologist explained that hair loss can either be genetic or it can be triggered by stress, illness, surgery, medications, major life events. No matter the cause, a lot of men, understandably, are frustrated by hair loss because it seems like a loss of control. You can take great care of your scalp by all sorts of expensive lotions and potions, but that might not matter. There are some tried and true medications that might work, like minoxidil or finasteride. But another solution is just shaving it off, and I've heard more and more how liberating this can be for a lot of guys. That's the ultimate control of their appearance. I'm Dr. Sanjay Gupta, helping you live a better life.
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2: Is the ceasefire done? Is the MOU dead?
3: It's a very interesting question. To me, I think it's over. I don't want to deal with them anymore. They're scum. You know what scum is? They're scum. They're sick people. They're led by sick people. And they're vicious, violent people. And if they had a nuclear weapon, they'd use it. As far as I'm concerned, it's over. I'll speak to our negotiators. They want to negotiate. They're good people.
4: I don't think we've ever seen anything like this in history, where a president reacts that way, as if when he speaks, he speaks, you know, away from and having nothing to do with the negotiations that he has ordered and sanctioned and reportedly is very frustrated with his real estate buddy and his son-in-law, more or less driving the ship. Has anybody actually given any thought to the idea that perhaps we have just real inexperienced pseudo-diplomats that are running these conversations with Iran? You know, his friend in real estate and his son-in-law really have a senior seat versus even the Secretary of State, the vice president, who he's, you know, brought into these discussions as well. It just is crazy. So he can sit there and he can respond to that question the way he did. I don't have to repeat it to you. You just heard it. That was this morning. That was not the press conference that we played from midday. That was this morning. You know, declaring in any kind of formal fashion, ladies and gentlemen of America, I regret to inform you that the ceasefire is now not recognized and over, you know, based on this, and this. We reserve the right to do this, and this. But just, you know, be formally advised that the United States of America no longer recognizes the memorandum of understanding. Something that feels like it is born of contemplation, something that feels like it's actually well thought out, something that feels like it's formally being discussed, something that feels like it is at least punctuated, something that feels like, oh my God, here's a concept, something that feels presidential. I mean, Bill, play that again. This reporter's just shouting a quick question, and he has... Now, there may be all sorts of rationale for us to be pulling out of this memorandum of understanding. I'd like it laid out, bang, bang, bang, bang, what the next steps are. What does this mean? What does this mean for markets? What does this mean for military? What does this mean for next steps? Are we back at war? What is the status? What would you consider to be the relationship between Iran and the country, the United States of America, right now? Where are the Europeans in this? Is everybody kind of in on this? She shouts the question, and you get this kind of, you know what, good one. Let me think. Let me riff on this.
2: Ceasefire over. Is the ceasefire done? Is the MOU dead?
3: It's a very interesting question. To me, I think it's over. I don't want to deal with them anymore. They're scum. You know what scum is? They're scum. They're sick people. They're led by sick people. And they're vicious, violent people. And if they had a nuclear weapon, they'd use it. As far as I'm concerned, it's over. I'll speak to our negotiators. They want to negotiate. They're good people. Steve Witkoff, Jared Kushner. But they have to come back to me. As far as I'm concerned, it's just a waste of time dealing with them. They're liars. We make a deal. And they, if I make a deal with him, we have a deal. And he goes out, he talks. We make a deal. Everyone's agreed. No nuclear weapon. We make a deal. They go outside, talk to the press. They say, we never even talked about it. There's something wrong with them. They're cuckoo. As far as I'm concerned, it's over.
4: Glass houses. The telephone number is 438-9776, 438-WPRO. This is just uncanny. Just, when have we never had a situation where the formality of the presidency would be such that, yeah, well, based on developments over the course of last week, we have concerns about the MOU, and you know, we're doing what we can to evaluate that situation. We'll keep you abreast if we feel that something's really changed. Some reporter shouts, is the MOU dead? He says, good question. Let me riff on this. And let's call them scum while we're at it. And I don't know what you think his strategy is, but it almost feels to me like he's faking taking something away because he thinks that they desperately want it. It feels like a complete misread of the opponent enemy. I don't think, first of all, there's, if you do any kind of significant reading on this, you find that this is hardly a uniform think tank right now in Iran. You know, we did bust them up when it comes to their governance. So there's a lot of rivalrous and contentious and territorial type of friction going on. But there's a significant amount of people in that country who think having a negotiation with the United States is a mistake anyway. They don't want a deal. They don't want any concessions on the part of the country. Now, look, I don't know if it's a preponderance. You got to be careful with this. But, you know, there is a unsettled population in that country that probably, mostly silently, but there are thousands dead because of speaking out. You know, a population that wanted to see a, quote, regime change when it was kind of offered by the president or suggested. It was kind of like, yeah, we're not doing it. You do it. Of course, that didn't get anywhere, meaning you, the people of Iran, you do it. Well, I think there's a fundamental misunderstanding of the nervousness that the Iranian government, whatever formation it really legitimately has, and a significant part of the population, maybe not the majority, but a significant part of the population that just thinks there's no way we should have an agreement with the United States of America on anything. They can hit us as much as they want to hit us. We march to a completely different tune. We have no interest, 0.0 interest in making a deal. We shouldn't have made a deal in the first place. We shouldn't have written anything down in the first. We shouldn't even have thought about signing an MOU in the first place. It almost is like, yeah, you guys are a bunch of scum. You know, I don't like this. I don't like who you are. You know, you're not paying attention. But you know, well, maybe my guys will keep talking to you. But you know, I think you're a bunch of scum. As if he's, as if he's shouting over the shoulders of somebody in a gang fight. You know, back and forth. Or just, right? It's like a hockey player yelling on the hockey player over a hockey player. This whole thing is just a nightmare for us. No formality, no consistency, no rationale, no transparency, no nothing. 0.0. And yet we all sit here with our thumbs up our wazoos, hoping that, oh, well, maybe the gas prices will get better. Oh, they're not going to get better. Oh, boy. Oh, boy. Oh, boy. I mean, this is a ticking time bomb over there. No, they don't have a nuclear weapon ready. But do you really believe that they're completely incapable of doing damage? Of course they're not incapable of doing damage. They're trying to do damage as we speak. Okay, so now we're on top of them. Okay, fine. Tell me what this is then. Are we back at war? No. In the same breath, almost, this president tells us we're not back at war, yet he's fed up, and it's time to finish the job. And then there's the question of the airplane, which is quite interesting. We'll get to that right after we get you around town, 4:49.
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6: Cruiser still dealing with a disabled vehicle, 95 South at 295. The vehicle is in the breakdown lane, and it is a medical emergency. 610 connector inbound between Route 10 and 95 is stop and go. Same goes for 195 East between 95 and the Washington Bridge. You're looking at a 10-minute ride, 195 West from the Mass border to Taunton Ave. 95 North, still heavy from the airport connector to Route 10. Route 10 North between Park Ave and Elmwood Ave, going to take you a few. 138 Jamestown Bridge westbound between Beacon Ave and 1A is a 5-minute ride. I'm John Laurenti with you right now, traffic.
4: 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Telephone number is 438-9776, 438-WPRO. Here's the president asked about the plane switch. Yeah, it's Air Force One, the old one, coming back because the new one is what?
7: I'd like you to address speculation that you're leaving Ankara not in the new Air Force One because of security concerns involving Iran. You've spoken today twice about them possibly assassinating you and possibly being successful. Did that concern have something to do with
8: it? Well, I speak about it a lot because, you know, the life of a president is very dangerous. It's 5.2%. You know what a race car driver is? 0.1%. A bull rider, that looks pretty dangerous to me. It's 0.1%. No, it's 5.2% is you don't make it. You should have told me you're an excellent reporter. You should have told me that years ago. Maybe I wouldn't have run. It's a very dangerous profession. No, I'm number one on the kill list for Iran. They're lovely people. I'm number one. So I don't know. I can't tell you that. But I don't really care because I'm doing my job and I'm doing it, I hope, better than anybody's ever done it because we have a country that's hot and really, really successful. But I mentioned it only because it's on the list. I mean, it came out. There was another list came out yesterday and I'm number one on. I like being number one on TikTok better. But I'm number one on the list for killing.
4: Yeah, but there's more to the Air Force One there. He talks about the plane being shown to the soldiers that he's He's moving it for their observation. We got to grab that, Bill. 452. We'll see if we can grab the embellishment of that. You have the rest of that? Okay, let me see.
8: Go ahead.
9: Hey, Sean McCreesh, New York Times. But why aren't you flying the new plane home?
8: Say what?
9: Why aren't you flying on the new Air Force One home?
8: It's flying to Europe to one of the big bases, two or three of the big bases, where we can show it to the people. And we'll be going home by normal methods. But we have it going to Europe to a couple of bases, actually one in particular, but it's going to go to a couple of bases, stop, so the soldiers can see it because it's truly magnificent. Yeah, please.
4: Does anybody believe that? He's showing off the plane and leaving it there and jumping on his former Air Force One? This is the Cotter plane. Something's up. They don't trust the security of that plane. Something's up. And he's talking about being number one on the kill list, which is not a conversation that we want to facilitate here, right? But he's talking about it because he must have got some briefing that says, Mr. President, we are switching planes because we have more reliability and security on this one. We're a little concerned about that one for reasons. Let's kind of ship it up and let the troops take a look at it. What? There's no way in God's green earth that you take your new plane, all souped up with all the gadgets and widgets and technology that you need to keep you secure, and then leave it behind if, A, you don't have a problem with it, or, B, it does not have the feasibility to respond to that which you have in terms of a new threat. I don't know. It's just it's a mystery a minute right now. But we have new strikes right now in Iran. So we are, I don't know, finishing what we started, finishing the mission. We're not at war. We could be back with an agreement. We don't know. Nobody knows nothing. The markets don't like it. Tell you about that next.
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4: Well, the Dow is down 576. It was lower, had a little bit of recovery. The NASDAQ was in the green, though, at 51 points, and the S&P 500 was down just 21. Nathan, turmoil in the news today couldn't have helped the market investor mentality.
20: No, for sure. I mean, the only two sectors that were positive today were tech and energy. Yeah, and the other thing that happened today was the Federal Reserve released their meeting minutes from last month, and Bloomberg News rated it the most hawkish Fed meeting minutes since 2022. So that means interest rates may be going up. The situation in the Middle East, energy prices going up, that's not helping that situation either. So the market reacting definitely today, I think, to geopolitical concerns. You had Trump at the NATO summit today making comments about Iran and stuff like that. So, yeah, definitely geopolitical stuff to the market causing some havoc. But in the long run, I'm not sure it's that big of a deal.
4: Because?
20: Because the market climbs a wall of worry, Dan, and constantly going up over geopolitical tensions and stuff like this. I mean, think about what happened when Iran the war first launched in March, and we've recovered all those losses already. So, that tends to happen in these ways in the stock market.
4: All right, very good. More conversation about that tonight on Money Talk, which is heard weeknights at 7 o'clock right here on WPRO. And, of course, if you need advice for your own portfolio, SOAFinancial.com. 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All right, coming up on 5 o'clock, then there was this conversation about communism. The president was kind of baited on that question today, and I guess he's got all these social democrats labeled as communists, the worst threat this country's kind of ever seen. Next.
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22: From ABC News, I'm Michelle Franzen. The U.S. military confirming it is carrying out another round of strikes against Iran for Iran's firing on vessels in the Strait of Hormuz Tuesday. President Trump at the NATO summit in Turkey telling reporters that the memo of understanding is over. ABC's Selena Wang has more.
23: President Trump had previewed that there would likely be more U.S. military action today. The president saying the U.S. would probably strike Iran, quote, hard again. We don't know exactly the targets in this statement. They are saying that this is in order to degrade their ability to threaten freedom of navigation through the Strait of Hormuz. But today we did also hear the president threaten to target critical civilian infrastructure.
22: In Maine, growing pressure for Democratic candidate Graham Platner to drop out of the U.S. Senate race. It follows new accusations of sexual assault. Here's ABC's Jay O'Brien.
24: Under Maine law, Platner has just 5 days to drop out to be removed from the ballot. State Democrats would then have 2 weeks to select a new candidate, but there's no exact roadmap for how that process would go. Overnight, the executive director of the Democratic Party of Maine saying Platner's team has reached out, accusing them of trying to dictate the next steps.
22: Immigrant rights groups demanding an independent investigation into Tuesday's fatal shooting of a Mexican national in Houston. ICE agents are calling it self-defense.
25: According to his son, Lorenzo Salgado Araujo had been in the U.S. for nearly 35 years working in construction. On Tuesday, ICE officers attempted to pull him over, but say that he sped away and then tried to run over an agent with his van. Hours after the incident, protesters were on the same street where Araujo was shot to death.
22: ABC's Jim Ryan. The Emmy nominations are out. The series Hacks set the record for the most nominations in a single year in the comedy category with 24. The Pitt led this year's drama category with 25 nominations. 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
26: Good afternoon. I'm Dan Paquette in the NBC 10 newsroom with your headlines on WPRO. The Rhode Island Ethics Commission probe into former Speaker Joe Sicarchi's bid for a state Supreme Court seat is now on hold. The Boston Globe reports Superior Court Judge Richard Leach granted a motion to pause the investigation last week. It means the Ethics Commission's 180-day window to finish their investigation is also paused. At issue is whether Sikarchi violated a state revolving door statute when he applied for the state Supreme Court seat. The next hearing in the case is set for July 20th. It's been nearly a year since 10 people died following a fire at the Gabriel House Assisted Living Facility in Fall River. Community leaders are remembering those lost this week as the fire department works with national partners to propose legislation related to fire safety and prevention. Two controlled burns at fire headquarters today highlighted the importance of working sprinklers. Chief Jeffrey Bacon says the department is working to make sure what happened at the Gabriel House never happens again. A remembrance ceremony is set for Monday at 6:30 outside the Gabriel House. More news coming up on NBC.
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27: A Better Life with Dr. Sanjay Gupta.
28: They say consistency is key, but sometimes you just gotta switch it up. A new study out of Harvard School of Public Health found that varying your exercise routine could add years to your life. What exercise someone did didn't matter much. What did matter was that all the exercises together worked all the muscle groups in their body. Now, an added benefit to changing things up is it can help you push through the plateau effect. That's when your body gets so efficient at doing something that you actually stop getting better at it. And we know from previous research that specializing in any one sport at a young age can make someone actually more prone to injury. And as experts we talk to point out, even elite athletes switch up things with their workouts, making sure to target strength, cardio, flexibility, balance, and doing that every single week. I'm Dr. Sanjay Gupta, helping you live a better life.
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32: Crews are dealing with an accident right now. 95 South at 117, the left lane is blocked. 95 North from Route 37 to 195, going to take you 15 minutes. 195 West is a 10-minute ride from the Mass border to Taunton Ave. You can cut that time in half, 195 East between 95 and the Washington Bridge. 610 connector inbound between Toby Street and 95 is stop and go. Route 4 North between Route 2 and 95 also going to take you 15 minutes. 295 North between 95 and Route 37 is slow. I'm John Laurenti with you right now, traffic.
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33: Cloudy tonight, low 67. Humid with clouds and sunshine tomorrow, high 88. Thursday night, low 70. Friday, high 88. 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
5: Dead.
8: It's a very interesting question. To me, I think it's over. I don't want to deal with them anymore. They're scum. You know what scum is? They're scum. They're sick people. They're led by sick people. And they're vicious, violent people. And if they had a nuclear weapon, they'd use it. As far as I'm concerned, it's over. I'll speak to our negotiators. They want to negotiate. They're good people. Steve Witkoff, Jared Kushner. But they have to come back to me. As far as I'm concerned, it's just a waste of time dealing with them. They're liars. We make a deal. And they, if I make a deal with him, we have a deal. And he goes out, he talks. We make a deal. Everyone's agreed. No nuclear weapon. We make a deal. They go outside, talk to the press. They say, we never even talked about it. There's something wrong with them. They're cuckoo.
9: So there's your formal response. Well, not really. To the idea as to whether the memorandum of understanding is still viable between the United States and Iran. I guess not. We just got CENTCOM a new bit of evidence today that, excuse me, that we are, well, we're hitting them again on the command of the president. So factor that in. If you have any deep thoughts about where we are now with a broken agreement, tentative and, you know, pretty sensitive that it was to begin with. 4389776, 438WPRO. But, you know, we still had to do some, I don't know, you could say picking at scabs or wounds or just, you know, opening new cuts here on the home front and in the political environment that we are in right now. The president, in the midst of this dialogue with the press in Turkey today, got baited with a question about communism. You know, he's been throwing the word communism around a lot, attacking Democrats on the progressive side, who sometimes refer to themselves as democratic socialists, calling them communists. And, well, you know, get a gander as to how dangerous this really seems to the President of the United States.
10: On communism, you have been issuing a wake-up call to Americans at home about the dangers of communism. And now you're speaking on the world stage. What's your message to people both living under communist and socialist regimes, but also people living under democracies like in Europe and America who might not have realized how close communism has come to home?
8: Yeah, that's a great question, actually. But look, I want to get the word out because what's forming is communism in the country. And communism's easy to sell. I would be the greatest communist in history. I'd be right up there with Lenin. I'd be as good as anybody. You've got free rent for the rest of your life. What they don't say is that you'll be living in squalor in 12 months. You've got the free house. Would anybody like to have a free house? We'll take it away from somebody. We'll give it to you. You'll have murders all over the place. Communism's a disaster. It's been proven to be for thousands of years under different names, but same thing. It's very important. And, you know, it's funny. One of the reasons I do well, so well with Hispanic people, I set a record, Republicans. I get great numbers for the election, helped me get elected in a landslide, the Hispanics, because a lot of them came from countries that were essentially communist. You know, whether you call them radical socialists or communists is not that much, but there's a little difference. When they say social democrats, we're social democrats, it sounds so nice. It's not nice. It's a very dangerous term. So I do talk about it, and I talk about it on TikTok, and I talk about it everywhere. I talk about it here. And you're right, it has become international, but it's never worked, and it's not going to work. What is working is the United States. I mean, think of it. We have more jobs than we've ever had. People are making more money than they've ever made. I'm talking about workers now. I'm talking about workers. They're making higher salaries than they've ever made before. It's just the best system, and it's got flaws, but everything's going to have a little flaw, but it's It's been amazing. And when I watch what's happening and I see these lowlifes getting, I mean, they're lowlifes. I watch them. I know good people. I know quality people. These are essentially lowlifes. And when I see what they're talking, I think they're very dangerous.

438-9776-438-WPRO. What, guys, I don't expect, this is a commiseration. It's not a call to action. I mean, what are you going to do about it? I mean, what are we going to do about this? The only way that anything gets done about this is if Republicans finally recognize, I guess what's going to happen is that the Republican Party is going to have to get its head handed to it in the midterm elections. I don't know what else is going to make this thing any better. Because that was a crazy rant. Do you recognize that that's crazy? That we have an undercurrent of danger in this country right now with democratic socialists, as they're self-described, more dangerous than the hit we got on 9/11, Pearl Harbor. First of all, how are those things comparable? This is what feeds that core MAGA base, by the way. Here we go. This is the thing to fear, and this is the thing to fight. Fear and fight. Now look, you can, there's a fine line of legitimate competition and, you know, accusations across party lines that have happened in our history. But to suggest that Democrats who call themselves progressive or go under a brand of democratic socialists at this point are communists, and he's talking about the squalor and the, listen, we understand that you're talking about places like the former Soviet Union, Russia to a certain extent right now, right? China, places like Cuba, Korea, North Korea. Right, we're talking about communist countries where there is no description of class because everybody's got to be of the same class. There is no competition in government because everybody's got to be of one mind. Communism comes at and with a result of violent takeover. You understand that democratic socialists, you know, as they self-describe, still believe in free elections. They still believe in commerce. They still believe, yeah, they want to see a much more social welfare program. By the way, not for nothing, this Trump $1,000 deposit into an account because your baby was born, what's more socialist than that? You did nothing but breathe the air and come out of mommy's womb. Here's $1,000. Good luck. Invest it wisely. Kids born before this term, sorry. And kids born after this term, most likely, sorry. But there'll be 4 years worth of kids that are going to get a Trump account and $1,000 just placed in it. What is that? Four 3 8 9 7 7 6 is the number. Look, when it comes to this Iran situation, the phones go dead silent. I understand.

0: understand. You don't have much to say. You're kind of like, oh, no, what's going on now? Oh, Jesus, what is he saying? Oh, I can't follow that. So why would I have something constructive to say on a radio program? I can't even follow what the hell he's talking about. I get it. I'm with you. This is why when we cover this stuff here, we better have copious amounts of information and audio to carry the content, because you don't know what the hell to say. I don't know what the hell to say. I'm asking what the hell to say. Why would I expect you to have something to say when I don't know what the hell to say? But this communism thing, you better have something to say. Because guess what? This is his new thing. Making accusations of communism against fellow Americans who have a different political point of view. Now, the Democratic Party is going to have to figure out whether this highly progressive brand of politic, this Democratic Socialist, this Bernie Sanders on steroids type of politician that is bubbling up, is what Democrats and America want and need. There's going to have to be some real dialogue and some real debate about this. I have my own misgivings about this kind of politics, but these are not communists. Communists are you know, the fear-mongering and the hate that comes along with being charged with communism is so dangerous. He's talking about the communism that's growing in the country being dangerous. The charge of communism is what's dangerous. He is creating the danger. Oh my gosh. And you know, every time he's got a briefing and you get this kind of a question planted into the briefing, he gets a chance to get on and riff about it. This thing is going to catch fire in the wrong places. People are going to buy into this whole thing. The wrong people. The people who think he still walks on water, which is a diminishing population, thankfully, are going to be on the lookout for communists. That's not going to begin or end well. I mean, there are countries out there that are a little bit more all for one and one for all, while they still elect leadership, still have governments that operate as part of a democratic process. You know, you could say, you know, Sweden, Norway. These kinds of places, you could argue that, you know, France is a little bit that way. You could make it all sorts of arguments about the flavor of democracy, but they have structure of competition of idea, and they recognize different levels of economic reality for citizens. And while the rhetoric and the governance does try to tax, spread the wealth, it doesn't anywhere near approach the everybody is the same, makes the same, nobody owns property, it's all state owned. That's communism. I haven't heard that kind of advocacy from the New York mayor. Yeah, he wants to create a bunch of rent control and free rent. He wants free pre-K. He wants these kinds of things. These are democratic ideas. Some of them are on steroids. But they're born of debate, and they're born of a democratic process. They're not state-ordered. This is outrageous. That comment he made today alone, his cabinet ought to be looking at each other going, you know what, we've got to stop this. And they all just stare there, drooling down their chins. Well, I'm going to tell you, if you get into a situation at your water cooler, at your office, on your golf course, at your tennis court, at your bar, at your pool, at your beach this summer, and you hear this notion that, you know, the president is rightly out there fighting communism, you better step up. You better step up and say, whoa. That he is off the mark. You know, we as Americans have got to be able to make the definition stick. He is hardly, an instructor in history or social science or political science. 5:23, let's get you around town.
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2: Crews are dealing with an accident, 95 South at 117. The left lane is blocked. Your stop and go from 295 North. We have another accident, 95 North, right at 195. We also have a disabled vehicle, 95 North at Thurber's. 610 connector inbound between Route 10 and 95 is stop and go. Same goes for 195 East from 95 to the Washington Bridge. You're looking at a 10-minute ride, 195 West from Fall River Ave to Taunton Ave. 95 North between Route 37 and 195. Going to take you 10 due to that accident. I'm John Laurenti with you right now, traffic.
0: Hey, Powerball is turned up on the gears on the NASCAR Powerball promotion with a chase-style format, allowing winners to collect more cash prizes as rounds advance into the final million-dollar drawing. 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From there, you could be on the road as one of the four multi-state finalists to win a VIP NASCAR trip prize and the chance at the $1 million grand prize at the NASCAR Cup Series championship race in Homestead, Miami. So fuel up on some Powerball tickets for the big jackpot drawing and enter your Powerball second chance codes by July 23rd. 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To enter or get more info on the NASCAR Powerball The Chase promotion, visit RILOG.com or download the lottery's mobile app. The lottery wishes you good luck and reminds you got to be 18 or older to play, and if it's no longer fun, call the help number, 1-877-9-GAMBLE. Chris, you're on WPRO. Hi there.
3: Good afternoon, Dan. You know, I have middle school social studies students who are much more understanding and intuitive into the definition and the divisions between the socialism and communism. But the unfortunate occupant of the Oval, who is obtuse, moronic, and absolutely vacuous of history and civics, if he starts getting on a McCarthy style, which it seems like he's going to, adventure to try to unseat the Democrats, who unfortunately should not give themselves the idea of Democrat socialism because of the fact that most people don't understand it. I think that's an unfortunate tag to give oneself. As popular as it was with Mondani, and maybe popular with the fellow who's running against Brett Smiley. But in reality, it's something markedly different. McCarthy, in the beginnings of the Cold War, there was a worry about the encroachment of the USSR and the applicability of the Truman Doctrine. So therefore, he had a fertile field to make his paranoia grow on a national scale. I'm not sure Trump can get away with it, but you're right about the fact that his real hardcore Trump acolytes will certainly try to help him in that regard, because they're not deep thinkers.
0: You're going to hear on beaches and poolsides, across America, self-acclaimed expertise on communism from people who have no idea and have never read a book because of what he is doing here right now. He is low blowing the political system in a way that's even beneath what he has done in his past on his resume, and he knows it. I mean, this is the act of a guy desperate to avoid a collapse in the midterms. And boy, I'll tell you, if people just kind of shrug this off, it will be turning a blind eye to this baloney is as dangerous as the baloney that he's trying to spew here. And I agree. By the way, I agree with you. The branding is really, really important. And the idea that we do have a movement of democratic socialism, you know, it was okay with Bernie Sanders because he kind of owned it by himself.
3: Right.
0: But now it's this thing. You know, progressive Democrats is something that most people go, oh, okay, they're just left. But this new label is a blown toe right off the Democratic foot.
3: Yeah, there's not a party that is more schooled and skillful at killing themselves, at circular firing squads. And that particular label is part of that circular firing squad.
0: Yeah, but here's the thing, that here the difficulty is that they're going to continue to win in pockets. They're going to continue to win in hell. Let me tell you something. Right here in Providence, I think Mayor Smiley's in trouble.
3: I agree.
0: Now, his opponent, I think, is... I haven't heard him use the socialist label a lot. But he's of the category. So, listen, the difference... You've made a really important point. It should not be underemphasized that... You're borrowing this term right now, not a great idea, but not because Donald Trump's going to make you out to be a communist. It's because there's enough misunderstanding about it, and he's going to be doing this kind of thing that you can't fight a branding war on a couple of different fronts, you know?
3: Exactly.
0: Yeah. Anyway, Chris, thank you for contributing always. 438-9776, 438-WPRO. I haven't heard the term, Billy. You've been paying close attention to the Providence race. Have you heard the term democratic socialist being profoundly used in the race?
4: No. In fact, I think it's an outlier from other races of similar candidates that they're not mentioning it a lot here.
0: Interesting. All right. 530, 438-9776 is the number. Headlines.
5: ABC News, I'm Michelle Franzen. The U.S. military carrying out another round of strikes on Iranian targets. The president warned the ceasefire was over and after Iran fired on vessels in the Strait of Hormuz yesterday. ABC News contributor and retired Marine Colonel Stephen Ganyard says the U.S. appears to be strategic with its strikes.
6: How do you get their attention? And that was something one senior official did say yesterday. It's like they weren't paying attention. They weren't being serious. They were still shooting drones. We need to do something to get their attention. So boom, with the sanctions back in place. And boom, with some bombs along the coast.
5: A federal appeals court has rejected a request to set aside a lower court orders to keep President Trump's name off the Kennedy Center, saying the center failed to show the harm of taking his name off. And in Boston today, 4,000 nurses at Brigham and Women's Hospital holding a one-day strike. They're calling for better wages and benefits. The hospital says it's using temporary workers during the stoppage. This is ABC News.
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2: Cruiser dealing with an accident, 95 South at 117. The left lane is blocked. Your stop and go from 295 North. We have another accident, 95 North, right at 195. We also have a disabled vehicle, 95 North at Thurber's. 610 connector inbound between Route 10 and 95 is stop and go. Same goes for 195 East from 95 to the Washington Bridge. You're looking at a 10-minute ride, 195 West from Fall River Ave to Taunton Ave. 95 North between Route 37 and 195. Going to take you 10 due to that accident. I'm John Laurenti with you right now. Traffic.
1: From the Seascape Yard Guard Weather Center.
7: Cloudy tonight, low 67. Humid with clouds and sunshine tomorrow, high 88. Thursday night, low 70. Friday, high 88. 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
15: A Better Life with Dr. Sanjay Gupta.
16: A colleague of mine went to a meeting of the primetime seniors the other week. There are programs like this all over the country for people in their 60s, 70s, 80s, and beyond to stay active. It's not just something to keep older folks busy. It helps to keep their bodies in shape and their brains sharp. Showing up with a good attitude is a must, and research shows that having the right mindset actually does lead to better physical aging. So if you need some suggestions to boost your positivity, experts we talked to recommended focusing on goals, which can boost your confidence. Practice gratitude, they said. One of the seniors my colleague met told her that just waking up in the morning is, quote, better than the alternative. That's true. Focus on the things you can control. Diet and exercise, and very importantly, surround yourself with positive people, because that can be contagious. I'm Dr. Sanjay Gupta, helping you live a better life.
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26: Transforming is communism in the country, and communism's easy to sell. I would be the greatest communist in history. I'd be right up there with Lenin. I'd be as good as anybody. You've got free rent for the rest of your life. What they don't say is that you'll be living in squalor in 12 months. You've got the free house. Would anybody like to have a free house? We'll take it away from somebody. We'll give it to you. You'll have murders all over the place. Communism's a disaster. It's been proven to be for thousands of years.
27: Yeah, well, I don't think there's any argument that communism is a disaster. But he's trying to plant the idea that there's a bubble up of communism in this country, and it is just the worst of politics. Just the worst. And you shouldn't stand for it. 438-9776-438-WPRO. Now, Democratic Socialists, as they self-brand, are probably putting some penny-wise, pound-foolish strategies into place. In pockets in this country, it's the kind of brand of politics that may win you a municipal or large city urban environment election, perhaps. I don't think we're seeing that here. But I think Democrats have got to do, remember, parties are big organizations. They're not uniform. We only have two of them. We have 330 million people in this country. And we have two major parties. The Republicans, for the most part, have been taken hostage by Donald Trump. So he has reformed the party. Those who are still trying to be whatever the hell they think they are, Reagan Republicans, are trying to figure out if there's any hope for any kind of recovery. And I wouldn't be too bullish on that. But Democrats still have, a huge tent, and it's a mess by design. And so you can't talk monolithically about Democrats. You just can't. You have to compete inside the Democratic Party for Democratic ideals. And, the progressive label seems like at least something that's been around for a while and describes a certain kind of politic and is probably a safer place to land. And sometimes the term populism is used, but that's what Donald Trump got elected with. So you got to be careful with that. I don't know that people are told. I think the majority of Americans, and no matter where they are more cued into ideas than they are into labels. But labels do attract. And then Chris made a really great point prior to the headlines that Democrats ought to be very careful to get too carried away with this Democratic Socialist thing. Well, easy for Bernie Sanders. He had his own brand. You know, he was actually bigger than his self-described label. But even if Democratic Socialist takes off as a formidable brand, you know, as part of the Democratic tent, it's not in any way, shape, or form communism. There's still a belief that elections matter. There's still a belief that you own your own property. Sure, there are social programs that may be not palatable for a lot of Americans' temperament when it comes to the use of their taxpayer dollars, meaning, you know, more free this, more free that, or at least more hands up, more subsidy, more that kind of a thing that makes a lot of Americans who are hardworking and taxpaying feel uncomfortable or angry. But that's part of the battle of ideas that we've always had. Introducing the idea of communism, I'm hoping that this is kind of a couple of week trip that this president is on, because if he's going to be out there charging, people with communism and trying to plant communism in this country, we're going to have a McCarthy-esque type of environment here, which is going to be holy hell politically. It's going to be terrible. Destructive. But I will tell you, I had this article here. Hold on a second. I'm distracted. I apologize. I'm looking for something. Yeah. So the Wall Street Journal recently did a poll that talks about support for capitalism. Wall Street Journal, capitalism, right? And they write this in the headline: America's support for capitalism has declined over the last decade. The narrative: Americans are losing confidence in two main pillars of society, capitalism and democracy. Now, when you see an article like this, you think, oh, here comes that communism thing. Listen to what they're finding in the survey. Just under half of Americans say capitalism is working very well or even somewhat well, down from the 60% who said so about a decade ago. Only 35% are even fairly sure that the nation offers the ability to get good jobs and achieve the American dream. Confidence in the nation's system of government is even lower. Only 12% say democracy is working very well or extremely well, and a mere 16% say average citizens have considerable influence on politics. The findings come as Americans this year celebrate the nation's 250th, blah, blah, blah, blah, blah, da, da, da, blah, blah, blah, blah, blah. But the survey found that fewer than 40% of Americans said they were very proud of American history, and that faith is low in many of the traditional features of the country's national identity, including patriotism, the promise of the American dream, and the country's self-image as a leader among nations. Just over two-thirds of Americans say the nation that invented the airplane and the internet and that idolized a victory in World War II is now in decline. About 60% say the country's best days are behind it, not ahead. In both cases, majorities of Republicans agreed with large shares of Democrats and independents. They say 56%, I'm sorry, the 56% who say democracy isn't working well or even working at all is a higher share than in similar polls dating to 2020. Think about this. Dating to 2020. Other questions show the party is more divided in their views of America. Two-thirds of Republicans said they were very proud of American history, three times the share of Democrats who said so. And Republicans in the survey stood apart in their belief in the American exceptionalism, the long-held idea that the U.S. is unique or superior among nations. Nearly half of Republicans said that Americans stand above all other countries in the world, compared with only 8% of Democrats and 13% of independents. Now, why am I reading through this entire thing? Nobody likes to be on the losing end. And Democrats and more independents feel like they're on the losing end with this president and this party. So it only makes sense that Republicans who have this guy in office and who have to admit he now runs the party, redefined, I mean, really taken hostage, but running the party under the label nonetheless. They're obviously going to say, well, you know, we got our guy in there, we got our guy in there. And those who don't have their guy in there or their candidate, someday we will have a female president, are going to be dissatisfied. And one of the reasons why they don't like capitalism is they see this divide in America where billionaires are growing by leaps and bounds. And they are. The data is clear. And the gap between the old phrase of haves and have-nots is getting bigger and bigger and bigger. The Journal writes, with the new survey, while the new survey didn't test support for, quote, socialism, it found that about three-quarters of Americans believe billionaires and large businesses have too much power in Washington and that the working people have too little. A narrow majority, some 52%, agreed that corporate power comes at the expense of workers and consumers, and the government should limit its influence and even share control of some businesses. This is a result of discontent with the current leadership, which has as part of its game plan it's this divide. You know, I used to talk to you about this concept of mercenary capitalism, which is crush, kill, and destroy, make money at every opportunity, no matter what you leave as a trail. And I believe in many ways that our box store retail landscape in this country is a direct result of mercenary capitalism. You know, the local hardware store, the local shop, at least for the last 20 years, has been just about dismantled, usually purchased and or run over as part of the dismantling. Now, everything has a cycle and a trend. Consumers now like novelty shops. They like personal businesses. They like having some TLC when it comes to buying something. They like expertise when they like to buy something. And so, you know, the Home Depot craze, which was like incredible. Oh, my God, we're getting a Home Depot. Like the local town used to throw up a big celebration over the whole thing. Now it's kind of like, yeah, whatever. But the damage has been done, and the landscape is the same in every community in America. All you can go to any community in America today and find the same 12 box stores that you find in your own hometown. That is the homogenization of our economy in a lot of ways, and it's a result of mercenary capitalism, where culture and all that kind of stuff is, you know, secondary, quality of life, secondary to acquiring land, acquiring businesses, gobbling you up, and building bigger and bigger and bigger. People are dissatisfied with that. For good reason. But it doesn't mean, these polls, you got to be careful. It doesn't mean that people don't want to make money, nor are they offended that you make money. They just don't want you to make money at a level where government sets the rules so that the more money you make, the more money you make, the more money I can't make because I don't have a shot. And of course, there'll always be more and more and more exceptions to the rule. I can hear a lot of you thinking out there that I've got off the deep end. I've been talking to you about this for 20 years, 25 years, because I've been thinking about this thing for 40 years. You know, there's a sociability to reasonable capitalism that this country craves. And some of that most of this country craves when they're just asked specific questions that adhere to it. And what you're seeing now is this democratic socialism catching a little bit of fire because people are feeling like, you know what? People on the other side are just making money at our expense. We don't have a shot. And while that's always been an undercurrent of American politics, it is an acute feeling right now, specifically because of this leadership. I think you'll see these polls change when and if leadership changes and when and if the parties change. And Donald Trump knows it, which is why he's trying to call everybody communists that are running against him. 553.
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2: Route 4 North between Route 2 and 95, going to take you 10 minutes. Your stop and go, 146 South from Admiral Street to 95. The Jamestown Bridge westbound from Shore Road to 1A, going to take you 10. Same goes for 95 North from Jefferson Boulevard to 195. Ditto, 195 West from Fall River Ave to Taunton Ave. 95 South from Smithfield Ave to 195 is heavy. 195 East between 95 and the Washington Bridge is a five-minute ride. And the same goes for the 610 connector inbound between Route 10 and 95. I'm John Laurenti with you right now, traffic.
27: All right, I got to probably get out of here in just a minute. Theme up, as we say in the business. Anyway, seriously, don't let this communism accusation, you know, percolate anywhere around you. Knock it back. Just because people have different points of view about how to, you know, win your vote in this democracy doesn't mean that they're commies. It's disgusting. Reportedly, by tomorrow, this Grand Plattner will have bowed out of the main Senate race. We'll have some coverage on that tomorrow, no doubt. All right, guess what? The Major League Baseball folks are doing some interesting marketing about salary caps. Rooch will have a thought or two on that as he continues in with the KMAC Sports Hour. Kevin's back tomorrow night. Rooch is up, coming up in just a few minutes. Have a great summer evening. Talk to you tomorrow.
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16: 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And I would say, by and large, for older adults, social media is net positive. 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Helps them keep in touch with friends and stay social. But for younger people, social media use, especially heavy use, tends to be net negative. In fact, according to this year's World Happiness Report, youth who use social media more than 5 hours a day reported a lower level of well-being. And researchers who study this sort of thing found that many teens wish these platforms didn't even exist, and yet they can't seem to stop using them. Experts we talked to largely suggested two things. Ideally, along with your friend group, take some time offline. Also, try to recurate your algorithm so it shows you posts that'll make you feel good. I'm Dr. Sanjay Gupta, helping you live a better life.
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5: The U.S. military launched more strikes in Iran. President Trump ordering another round, he says, after Iran shot at ships yesterday in the Strait of Hormuz. President Trump says that memo of understanding is now over. ABC's Selena Wang has more.
6: When it comes to Iran, the president has been sending a lot of mixed messaging on this as well. The president had just weeks ago called the Iranian people he was negotiating with strong, rational, now calling them scum, sick people. The president saying what changed is that he got to know them.
5: Iranian state media reporting strikes along Iran's southern coastal port town of Chabahar, including a pier hit and police station and control tower. The president also met with Ukraine's President Zelensky in Turkey along the NATO sidelines about the war in Russia, making a commitment, he says, to help Ukraine make Patriot air defense missiles, something Ukraine's leader has been requesting. Immigrant rights groups are demanding an independent investigation after Tuesday's fatal shooting of a Mexican national in Houston. ICE agents are calling the shooting of Lorenzo Salgado Arujo self-defense. Here's ABC's John Quinones.
7: ICE claims the man was evading arrest and that his car ran into another ICE vehicle. Arujo's family, though, says he was simply on his way to work. He was a construction worker. He was on his way to pick up some workers, and that he had spent decades in this country pursuing the American dream for his three sons. Some of them went to college. They're American-born sons.
5: Senate race in Maine heating up with pressure mounting for Democratic candidate Graham Platner to drop out of the U.S. Senate race following new accusations of sexual assault.
8: 18 Democratic senators have called for him to drop out, and that includes his two biggest allies in the Senate, Elizabeth Warren, who campaigned alongside Graham Platner in the spring, and Bernie Sanders, who...
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18: For years, we've been talking about both the positive and negative effects of being on social media. And I would say, by and large, for older adults, social media is net positive. Not all positive, but net positive. Helps them keep in touch with friends and stay social. But for younger people, social media use, especially heavy use, tends to be net negative. In fact, according to this year's World Happiness Report, youth who use social media more than 5 hours a day reported a lower level of well-being. And researchers who study this sort of thing found that many teens wish these platforms didn't even exist, and yet they can't seem to stop using them. Experts we talked to largely suggested two things. 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I'm Dr. Sanjay Gupta, helping you live a better life.
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12: From the Seascape YardGuard Weather Center.
19: Cloudy tonight, low 67. Humid with clouds and sunshine tomorrow, high 88. Thursday night, low 70. Friday, high 88. 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
20: 610 connector inbound between Route 10 and 95 is stop and go. Same goes for 195 east from 95 to the Washington Bridge. 195 west from Fall River Ave to Taunton Ave, going to take you 10. Same goes for 95 north between Route 10 and 195. Jamestown Bridge westbound between Eldred Ave and 1A is a 5-minute ride. Route 4 north between 102 and 95, going to take you a couple. 295 north and North Attleboro from Route 1 of 95 is a bit sluggish. 95 north between the Route 4 north merge and Cohasset Road overpass is slow as well. I'm John Laurenti with you right now, traffic.
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32: That's right. Major League Baseball is in desperate need of a salary cap. At least that's what Major League Baseball wants you to believe. Major League Baseball wants you to believe that there are a lot of fans that think a salary cap would be a good idea, too. Well, it's not. And I'm here to tell you why. Welcome into the Kevin Mack Sports Hour. I'm Brett Ferruccio in for Kevin McNamara tonight. K-Mack will be back tomorrow. And I'm sure he'll want to get caught up on all the things that he's missed, including probably the now red-hot Red Sox, which I've been hearing a lot about the last few days. The Red Sox, let's see, they've won 4 in a row, 8 of their last 10. They're still a million miles back of everybody of note in the American League and in the National League for that matter. And that's sort of why I've decided to focus on that commercial you just heard there, which is being played and just recently started being played by Major League Baseball all across their broadcast platforms. And that video, which you heard the audio cut of right there, is littered with fans, podcasters, as you heard, you know, talking about how, you know what, baseball could use a salary cap. It works in other sports and it will promote competition and parity. And littered throughout that video, you know, representing all of these fan bases, you heard that poor Reds fan. Well, what of the Reds? Won't somebody please think of the Reds? And littered throughout that video were headlines purporting how salary caps are great and non-salary caps are not great and things of that nature. And you're hearing all this. Major League Baseball is promoting this right now ahead of the All-Star game, for crying out loud, because they know that a lockout, a labor stoppage is coming as soon as December 2nd, 2026, when the current labor deal ends. And Major League Baseball, which is the owners of Major League Baseball, it's just like all these other sports, the owners are the league. They are sick and tired of spending money, even though they're all making it hand over fist. And so they're trying to get out in front with this propaganda that you'd have to be stupid not to want a salary cap. Hell, it works in the NFL. We all love football, don't we? And, you know, there's no Cincinnati Reds in football, and there's no Los Angeles Dodgers in football. And, again, these things are just not true in terms of salary caps being good for competition and parity and open markets being bad and open markets promoting skyrocketing salaries and unmanageable situations for the owners of the team. And look, we heard one of the fans there talking about how those other leagues, the NHL, the NBA, and the NFL, you know, they all seem to have more competition and better competition throughout their leagues. And a lot of people directly tie that to the fact that there is a salary cap. I would ask that fan how the Washington Wizards have been doing as of late. And I could name dozens of other teams across those three sports that he mentioned that have had little to no success despite the fact that they've played under a salary cap. And most of those teams that have had zero success in salary cap leagues, not a mistake. It's because they've decided not to spend within the salary cap limits. And that's the real trick here that the owners in Major League Baseball want to play, is they want to move the window of perception, right? Just like in the NFL. The NFL, what? The salary cap, whatever it is, $200 million. Every one of those owners could spend more. All of them. They choose not to. They choose to work under this system because under this system that they've cultivated, everybody is always going to win at least a little bit, right? You can maximize how much you win. Coincidentally, that usually comes with how much you spend. The more you spend, the more you make in a lot of these situations, but you have to risk potentially losing money, and you actually have to spend and use those assets in real time, which a lot of these owners do not want to do. And that's really the problem across Major League Baseball, across all of the major sports, is that the owners, especially in this era where people have seen teams and continue to see teams sell for billions of dollars. Well, a lot of the owners that have been selling these teams for billions of dollars here in modern times have quite literally been making billions of dollars on these sales because they bought the team for $65 back in 1935 or whatever it was. Now, and this is the perception issue, you have modern owners buying in expecting relative profits to what their predecessor saw, which is why you see owners coming in demanding taxpayer-funded stadiums, demanding new stadiums so they themselves can turn a new revenue stream. That is the problem, the perception of what owning a team means, the perception of what it means to make money and how much is enough. To the point, back to Major League Baseball, the salary cap. Okay, so we need this salary cap. Why? Well, you know, really the only reason you should need a salary cap in sports is if there are teams or even one team outspending.

That's half the league. Didn't spend the free money. I mean, if that doesn't give away the game, then I don't know what does. Because even when teams spend more than that, as I already pointed out, they make more. Hand over fist. We laugh at the Mets, right? Oh, look at the Mets. They're stupid. They spend tons of money now, and they still can't win. Yeah, you know what? They're probably going to spend close to $300 million, maybe even more. But they're one of the teams. I mentioned that window between $50 million and $350 million in the ticket sales. Well, they get the $100 from TV, and they're near that $300 mark. Boom, there's your $400. They make money, and they stink. They're spending a ton. They stink, and they make money. The Mets, right? And this is how it works. The teams at the bottom want a free ride, and owners like John Henry want to hide behind those owners, and they want to do so in the name of competition and parity. And parody's right. They're just spelling it incorrectly for my usage, because this is a parody of what actual sports should be. True competition should be. The players are doing it on the field. The billionaires should be doing it with their wallets. But instead, they'd rather just up their profits. And again, the Red Sox, who are spending less and less every year, the last fiscal year for which we have the accurate accounting, 2024, they made $500 million. And their attendance was up last year in 2025. So, look, there are a lot of people who will tell you that salary caps increase parity, competitiveness, and that if you have an open market, that salaries will skyrocket and become uncontrollable. But the fact of the matter is that in the open market, the market works itself out. This is just common sense. And really, in a situation like this, there have been studies and theories and, again, just economical common sense. The best thing for Major League Baseball is for all 30 teams to be spending as much as possible and trying as hard as possible. That is the best for Major League Baseball. That is the healthiest ecosystem it can possibly have. And by implementing a salary cap, they cripple that possibility. Can't do it. Can't spend. Sure, there'll be some teams that'll go above these cap numbers and pay some taxes. But to what end? At what point? We see that happen in the other sports. And the second the team wins, they pull back. Unless they're crazy like Jerry Jones. We need more Jerry Jones. We need more crazy people. That's what this business is supposed to be about. It's not supposed to be a money printing machine. And when billionaires try to turn like this and try to play the propaganda game where they get fans out in front. Oh, yeah. These billionaires should spend less money. They're right. I'm siding with the billionaire. Please, whenever you find yourself, common person, saying something like that, try to say it out loud, looking in the mirror. You do not want a salary cap in Major League Baseball. It is not healthy for the sport. And even if it were, the reasoning that these guys are trying to use in order to sneak this through is just, yeah, I can't really stomach it. But unfortunately, come December 2nd, they're going to lock out the players. The Major League Baseball owners are going to lock out the players. So, again, while I'm glad that the Red Sox are hot and closing in on five games below 500, heck, they're only seventh in the wild card. Woo! Warm up the duck boats. This is Major League Baseball right now. This is the problem. Whether you're a fan of the Red Sox, fan of the Yankees, if you're a fan of baseball, the fact that the owners are mobilizing like this, and the fact that they're using the language that they're using while still making money hand over fist. Again, it's nothing new, but that doesn't mean we need to like it. And that doesn't mean we need to follow along and pretend that, yeah, you know what? Actually, this is really good for the sport, and this is what the sport has needed all along. Because it hasn't. The sport needs better owners, not cheaper owners. And that's just a fact of the matter. I'm Brett Ferruccio, in for Kevin McNamara tonight. I got that rant out of my system. I've held the billionaires to account, at least for now. And as I said, Kevin McNamara, he'll be back tomorrow. He'll have a lot of hot takes, I'm sure, stored up from the past week that he's been off. To the point, while he's been off, he couldn't even keep those hot takes under wraps. So, coming up next, we've got the best of the Kevin Mac Sports Hour. And first up will be...

0: Kevin's take on the Jaylen Brown trade. I'm sure tomorrow Kevin will unload all of his Jaylen Brown thoughts, his Jason Tatum thoughts, and things of that nature. But coming up next, you'll hear Kevin's initial reaction when he heard the news that Paul George was coming to town. That's next. 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
16: A better life with Dr. Sanjay Gupta.
17: They say consistency is key, but sometimes you just gotta switch it up. A new study out of Harvard School of Public Health found that varying your exercise routine could add years to your life. What exercise someone did didn't matter much. What did matter was that all the exercises together worked all the muscle groups in their body. Now, an added benefit to changing things up is it can help you push through the plateau effect. That's when your body gets so efficient at doing something that you actually stop getting better at it. And we know from previous research that specializing in any one sport at a young age can make someone actually more prone to injury. And as experts we talk to point out, even elite athletes switch up things with their workouts, making sure to target strength, cardio, flexibility, balance, and doing that every single week. I'm Dr. Sanjay Gupta, helping you live a better life.

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2: Well, welcome to the Kevin Mac Sports Hour, and I am not in studio today, but enjoying a graduation ceremony featuring my daughter. So congratulations to Maggie. But huge sports news for sure with Jaylen Brown being traded by the Celtics. Now, obviously, we've talked about this on the show for a month, seemingly. At first, it didn't make any sense to me, so I didn't really pay attention to the Brian Windhorst and the Sham Sharania, etc., the experts with their ear to the inside of the NBA's executive offices. They were correct. The Celtics clearly shopping Jaylen Brown, and they end up making a trade with the Philadelphia 76ers. JB goes to a Atlantic Division rival in return for Paul George, two first-round picks, two second-round picks. And on the surface, I've received a million texts today from friends. What are the Celtics doing? What are they doing? Well, basketball-wise, this makes zero sense. Zero sense. They trade a top, you pick your number for Jaylen Brown, top 10, top 15, clearly top 20 player in the NBA. I don't care what the analytics say. I know what my eyes tell me, and I saw last year that Jaylen Brown is clearly one of the top 15, 20 players easily in the NBA. They get back Paul George, who was in that category, I don't know, 5, 6, 7 years ago? Not now. And you wonder, what else? They didn't get any more players from the Sixers? Makes no sense. Correct. It makes no sense. Jaylen Brown, and you know, I believe we were the first ones to say this when Rooch and I had Tim Welsh, the former Friar basketball coach, basketball analyst, on our show last week. And Tim said, well, clearly the ownership, Bill Chisholm, etc., told Brad Stevens, we don't want two max players on our roster. Do your best to trade one of them. It was Jaylen Brown, and they end up trading Jaylen Brown. Now, Jaylen had a couple years left on his contract. Also, they needed to make a decision on extending Jaylen Brown's contract for 2 years and roughly $140 million. They clearly did not want to do that. So they trade Jaylen Brown. Now, they do get a max player back. Paul George has been a max contract player for several years. I believe the Clippers gave him that deal. You know, basically, his play has fallen off. That's exactly the scenario that the Celtics didn't want to come with Jaylen Brown. Jaylen's only 30 years old, etc. But the deal with Paul George is they have him for 2 years and huge money. He has a player option in the second year. He certainly will exercise it at, you know, it's like almost $70 million. So the Celtics trade a potential four-year max player in Jaylen Brown for 2 years max player of Paul George. That's it. Now, they do get two first-round picks. Now, the 2028 pick is not clean and clear. It's not definitely Philadelphia's. It's protected, whether it's going to be in the top 10. Might belong to somebody else if it's not in the top 10. And then the 2030 first-round pick. I'm sorry, those potential picks in 2030 are literally 16, 17 years old. You have no idea what that is. And you have to ask yourself a question. Okay, you know, when all the draft capital is through and the Celtics make those picks, then you can say, you know, good, bad, or indifferent on the trade. All I know is the Celtics just took a giant step back next year. And isn't that what's important? I mean, this last couple of years, the Celtics were in a championship window, for sure, with Jason Tatum and Jaylen Brown leading the way. Now it's Jason Tatum and, well, it's not Paul George. I don't think Paul George will even be their second-best player. Giant step back. You wonder what the Jason Tatums and the Derek Whites and even the Peyton Pritchards are thinking. Now, the Celtics have tinkered with the rest of their roster, adding free agent Mitchell Robinson, the center, from the Knicks, who can rebound and block shots and can't make a free throw. and Mike Conley Jr., a veteran point guard, literally, you know, late 30s, a piece. Now, they still have their mid-level exception, a trade exception. I'll be interested to see what Brad Stevens does with that, if he can do anything with that here in the offseason. But Jaylen Brown is gone.
3: That's right. Jaylen Brown is gone, K-Mac. Welcome back to the Kevin Mac Sports Hour. I'm Brett Ferruccio in for Kevin McNamara tonight. And yeah, to sort of ping pong off of the rant I went on in the first segment, if there is no salary cap, then this isn't a decision the Celtics would have to try to clumsily explain to people, right? I mean, the NBA, as we know, as Celtics watchers here, has the salary cap with built-in tax aprons or penalty levels, more or less, that the Celtics needed to scramble under. And again, if Bill Chisholm is cheap, if he's cheaping out on Jaylen Brown, then that is what it is. But the fact of the matter remains that the collectively bargained contract and structure for which the Celtics are dealing under penalizes you heavily for spending money, right? Like, not only in tax dollars, which, again, who cares? These people can afford the taxes that they pay, but in literal maneuverability, things you're able to do free agency-wise, trading-wise, is hampered if you spend too much. I mean, again, they give away the game here at a lot of turns, these billionaires, in terms of, oh, woe is me, we have to spend too much money. By the way, we're still making money, but that's not the point. We could be making a lot more, and the product could, I guess, be better, too. Sort of. And speaking of the product being better, no, nobody believes Brad Stevens that Paul George, you know, he doesn't even really say it with a straight face. I know Dan Shaughnessy of the Boston Globe asked him, you know, what would 10-year-old Brad Stevens think, you know, of this move? I'm pretty sure he'd think that the team got worse. And Brad Word saladed his way around and talked about optionality, which has become the buzzword. And a lot of people have asked me, you know, and Kevin just sort of talked about it there. They're like, well, you know, Paul George, he's under contract for 2 years. And you know, the money he makes is almost the same as Jaylen Brown. How can you still be chirping about how this is a salary move and a money move for the Celtics? And first of all, I love their use of the word chirping, and I salute them for it. And secondly, Paul George will not be on this team a year from today, okay? So the money, oh, and how are they going to get rid of him? Well, unfortunately, they're probably going to have to tag on those first-round picks that they just got for him in order to move him. And no, another max player will not be coming back in return. Two players will be coming back in return. Again, look, the Celtics, I can tell you the grand strategy right now. If everything works out perfectly, they will find their next Jason Tatum or Jaylen Brown one way or another through the draft, most likely, and they'll pay a king's ransom to get up to get that player. They should have done it in this draft, by the way, if they really had all their ducks in a row, or duck boats in a row, I should say. But that's what they want, because they feel that in this era, they need depth, or at least that's what they're selling. Fine. Well, we also know that you need star power. Depth is great, but star power needs to come with that depth. And the only way to have both of those things in the quantities that Brad Stevens claims he needs them to be in, and to his credit, I suppose, the way that these championship teams of late have been structured, you need to have young stars under team-friendly deals. And right now, there's really only the one in Jason Tatum, and you're going to need more than that in order to get back to where the Celtics have been as championship contenders for the past several seasons. But again, hey, you know, mediocrity is king, right? And maybe if Brad Stevens is serious, he saw the Knicks, who were down 2-1 in the first round and finished behind the Celtics in the regular season. He looked at the less talented Knicks and thought, you know what? Maybe I don't need to spend all this money. Maybe I don't need all this talent. And again, it's thoughts like that I've penalized John Henry for the past 20 years. Looking at the Tampa Bay Rays and saying, you know what? It's working for them. Maybe I could try that out. No, bad. This is competition. And the ownership and the coaches should be acting like it the same way that the players do. And they're not. And that's a large part of what's missing in sports right now. And it's prevalent in Major League Baseball, but basketball certainly doesn't escape my wrath either, especially when, like I said, the illusion that salary caps are good is just a bill of goods that ownerships and leagues have sold to fans throughout the years. I'm Brett Ferruccio in for Kevin McNamara tonight. K-Mac back tomorrow. And who knows, maybe he'll want to talk some Patriots when he gets back. Right? I know the Red Sox are red hot and he'll probably have a lot of World Cup thoughts. But the Patriots will start taking center stage sooner rather than later, especially with the Celtics trading everybody and the Red Sox mired in mediocrity. So coming up next on the best of the Kevin Mac Sports Hour, K-Mac and I react to the Patriots' schedule. How many games are they going to win? Probably all of them, right? Well, stay tuned because you'll have our breakdown coming up next. 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
17: A better life with Dr. Sanjay Gupta.
18: For decades, the prevailing wisdom for someone who's had a heart attack has been to put them on beta blockers for the rest of their life. But new research suggests that might not be necessary, and that the benefits of these medications probably taper off after a year or two. On the whole, and for the average person, beta blockers are very safe and very effective. But, as with any medication, they can come with a cost. A financial one, and also potential side effects. We're talking about things like fatigue, dizziness, dry mouth, dry eyes. I want to be clear when I say that you absolutely should talk to your doctor before starting or stopping any medication. Point is, if you're years out from a heart attack and you're in otherwise good health, you might want to ask your doctor about discontinuing beta blockers. You want to, of course, keep up a healthy lifestyle, diet, exercise, and sleep. I'm Dr. Sanjay Gupta, helping you live a better life.
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14: This is the gauntlet. The Patriots are starting out with an absolutely brutal schedule here with Seahawks on the road. We know that's a difficult one. Then you have Pittsburgh at home. That is a little bit of a break. Week three, you've got the Jaguars in Jacksonville. That's a difficult game. And then you are at Buffalo. Listen, I think they'll split with Buffalo again. They split with the Bills last year. Raiders, Jets, Bears, Dolphins. Then you go to Chicago. That could be a turning point in the 2026 season. It's a short week. It's a Thursday night game. Caleb Williams, Drake May, Ben Johnson, Mike Vrabel. Then you've got the Dolphins in Miami. Then you have the Packers. Then you go to Germany.
22: All right, that's our friend Phil Perry giving us the majority of the Patriots' 2026 schedule. It's the Kevin Mack Sports Hour here on News Talk 99.7 FM and AM 630 WPRO and 790 The Score. Okay, here are the highlights of the 2026 Patriots schedule. Crazy tough start for the Patriots in 2026. A Super Bowl rematch in Seattle. It's the toughest opener in the league, right? You're playing the Super Bowl champions on the road when they get their flag or whatever they do. You know, those things the Patriots used to do when they open their season. Now they show up and have to watch that show out there in Seattle week
23: That's
22: one.
23: That's pretty exciting.
22: Week two, home game versus the Steelers. That's a must win if you look at the rest of this schedule. They go to Jacksonville in week three in late September. One of the hottest games I've ever been at was in Jacksonville. I remember it clearly because I played the stadium course, the TPC stadium course, you know, Sawgrass. And it was absolutely brutal just to get around 18 holes. The next day, the Patriots played and fans were literally dropping in the stands. That's what the Pats could be walking into on September 27th.
24: Duval.
22: Oh, yeah, that's right. We'll see him down there. Blanking.
3: Liam Cohen.
24: Duval.
22: I always think of his dad, Tim Cohen. Anyways, Liam Cohen. Yeah, Liam Cohen. By the way, another playoff team. And then they have to get on, you know, the New York State Thruway and get out to Buffalo and play in the new Highmark Stadium against, well, their number one contender in the AFC East. That's four playoff teams to open. A 2-2 start would be great, in my eyes. A few more highlights before we dig into it. Five of the first eight on the road. And I'd say the only team that, well, I guess two teams stink. At Vegas, I'm sorry, only one team stinks. At Miami. Yeah, they stink. Five night games, one at 9:30 in the morning in Munich, Germany. Another gauntlet right after Thanksgiving. At the Chargers, the Bills at home, the Vikings at home, at Kansas City. You would assume Kansas City is ready for a big bounce back year. Patrick Mahomes is healthy. Three of those four, by the way, in prime time. Five games up. They play on five different networks, if that matters to you in your entertainment budget. Bottom line, so remember last year when the Pats went 14-3 and they had a historically easy schedule? Every week we saw that they were playing one of the worst teams in the league week after week. That is gone, baby, gone. Now a first-place schedule, a Super Bowl team schedule. And hey, I say bring it on. We're going to find out exactly where this Patriot, you know, operation program is under Mike Vrabel. Oh, yeah, Mike Vrabel. It's funny. Instead of focusing on the challenge of playing the Super Bowl champs in week one, everything I read is like, oh, and the Patriots, you know, they have this distraction with Mike Vrabel and Diana Russini. Okay. All right.
25: And I can go back through it, but I'd rather not.
22: Roots, the NFL and the media kind of dribble things out a little bit before they drop the hammer with the complete schedule on Thursday night. And, you know, I'm not surprised by anything. If anything, it's just that these games knock up against each other, not only at the beginning, and we had known before last night what their opening stretch was, but, you know, when you play this first-place schedule, you're going to play an awful lot of good teams. And I guess we can go game by game and say, well, yeah, they were good last year, but they won't be good this year. I'm not sure if there's many of those teams either when you look at it. Maybe Liam Cohen's team, although they were young, certainly a surprise. Can they do it again? Maybe the Chargers. Not a lot of softies in there.
3: No, not a lot of softies. And as we've discussed many times before, right, that's a result of finishing high in your division. For those who don't know how the NFL scheduling works, we've talked about it before, but oh, my team got stuck with an X schedule. No, I can tell you what your team's schedule is going to be, relatively speaking, years down the road.
22: That's right.
3: You play certain divisions. Everybody in your division plays a similar division in the AFC, a similar division in the NFC. And then this is where your schedule gets difficult. You play teams that finished in the same place that you finished within your division last year. That's basically what swings this whole deal.
22: Yes.
3: Every year is, so the Patriots went from playing a couple of fourth place teams. Now they're playing a couple of first place teams. And since the margin for strength of schedule is so small, like people talk about, oh, toughest schedule versus weakest. I mean, the win percentages are still pretty damn close to each other between the top and the bottom. So, you know, just a couple games here or there can swing it. It certainly seems as though the Patriots have a tough road, you know, out of the gate. But, yeah, you got to play these games at some point. And if anything, if you wanted to spin it, I would say that, you know, these tough games out of the gate, it's better to have them in a row than spread out under the condition that if you catch some sort of lightning in a bottle, and I don't need a miracle, but maybe you have a game plan that teams aren't ready for. Maybe you have a strategy that teams aren't ready for. You know, just to be extreme with it, like the Wildcat, right? Something like that. It might take a team a month to adjust, the league to adjust to something like that. And I'm not talking about something that extreme, but if these teams were spread out, if those games were spread out, maybe you wouldn't have that type of advantage. You know, if you're looking for a silver lining.
22: Yeah, and it's tough. It's tough to find one until the games start and you realize, oh, you know, Pittsburgh is horrendous.
3: That's right.
22: Or Vegas is really bad.
3: Yes.
22: You play the Jets twice. They're as bad as anybody in football. Maybe they're a little better this year, but
3: Miami, you could just
22: Miami.
3: Yeah,
22: I mean,
3: flip them.
22: Yeah. So I mean, right there, you have six wins. The over under for the Patriots is 9.5. That is, they won 14 last year. Okay, they didn't get worse. It's simply a reflection of this schedule. I will say that, and they do play, like you said, the division, the cross division that they play is the NFC North. Very good, you know, a division with Green Bay,
3: yep,
22: and the Bears,
3: yep,
22: and Detroit.
3: And you can get fortunate in that sense from year to year.
22: Now, I will say that the home road is really important. And the Patriots were a good road team last year. But do you throw out almost everything that you gained last year because of the difference in the strength of schedules? I'd say no. You know, a young team, young quarterback. Think about a year ago at this time, we really didn't know what Drake May was. We thought he had talent. We certainly didn't see that he would become a MVP candidate. Was that strictly because of the soft schedule? Well, we're going to find out this year and probably find out by Halloween.
3: Yeah, and you were just talking about, you know, this time last year. Yeah, this time last year, people were looking at their schedules across the league, seeing the New England Patriots and saying,
22: thank you.
3: Yeah, right, exactly. So, I mean, I've told this story a million times, and it's incredibly short, but when it comes to this stuff, the thing that always sticks in my head is, you know, the number of fantasy football drafts I've been in where people, you know, you'll pick somebody and they'll be like, uh-oh, haven't you seen who that guy's playing in week 17? That's when the playoffs are. Mm. You're going to be in trouble. And it's like, why don't you give me the lottery numbers while we're at it here? You're telling me what's happening 4 months from now with confidence. Like, are you listening to yourself? So there will be a Patriots, you know, showing up on the Patriots schedule, but it works the other way too, right? Some teams will be better than you thought, but that's another reason why I'm not so worried about this quote-unquote gauntlet to start the season, because the naysayers around here have all of those other teams getting markedly better.
22: Sure.
3: Right? And that's what you do, but it's like, uh-oh, Seattle, they clubbed you last year. It's going to happen again this year. Well, I mean, that's still a very tough game. I'm not saying the Patriots are going to win, but that's just not how this stuff works, or we wouldn't have so much fun picking games at the end of every segment. Yeah, and we do. We have lots of fun picking the games every week. Friday, Bags Munman. He's gearing up, I bet. Just, weeks away from the start of the NFL season. And look, right at the end there and throughout that segment, K-Mac and I discussed how, you know, the difference in strength of schedule from year to year is really just a handful of games. The Patriots, you know, they played a fourth place schedule and now they're playing a first place schedule. Well, if you're looking for the next Patriots, you know, in terms of the next team that's going to turn a flip like that, look at the teams who might be on the rise, but will also be able to benefit from that quote-unquote weak schedule like the Patriots did last year. Just like the Patriots were viewed as a team that could potentially rise, there are other teams down there. I know the New Orleans Saints come to mind just as a trendy one that I've heard people mention, though that is not necessarily an endorsement from my end. I'm Brett Ferruccio in for Kevin McNamara. K-Mac is back tomorrow to helm the Kevin Mac Sports Hour. But before he gets back, I've got to make some golf picks for you folks. I promised last night the Genesis Scottish Open is getting ready to gear up tomorrow, prepping for the Open Championship, which is just around the corner. I'll have some Scottish Open picks for you next. 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
17: A better life with Dr. Sanjay Gupta.
18: A colleague of mine went to a meeting of the primetime seniors the other week. There are programs like this all over the country for people in their 60s, 70s, 80s, and beyond to stay active. It's not just something to keep older folks busy. It helps to keep their bodies in shape and their brains sharp. Showing up with a good attitude is a must, and research shows that having the right mindset actually does lead to better physical aging. So if you need some suggestions to boost your positivity, experts we talked to recommended focusing on goals, which can boost your confidence. Practice gratitude, they said. One of the seniors my colleague met told her that just waking up in the morning is, quote, better than the alternative. That's true. Focus on the things you can control. Diet and exercise, and very importantly, surround yourself with positive people, because that can be contagious. I'm Dr. Sanjay Gupta, helping you live a better life.
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9: Appears that Scheffler is going to shoot all four rounds in the 60s for the first time in a major. Be the seventh Open champion to do that as well.
11: And Scottie Scheffler has his Open championship and the third leg of golf's Grand Slam.
3: Yeah, Scottie Scheffler wasn't able to complete the Grand Slam here recently. Sure, that'll be a storyline. Moving forward, Lord knows golf needs all the captivating storylines it can get. I'm Brett Ferruccio in for Kevin McNamara. This is the Kevin Mac Sports Hour. And yes, we have the Open Championship coming up next week. But this week, we have the very famous tune-up for the Open Championship, the Scottish Open. And hey, not to brag here, but twice. I've given the correct winner to the Scottish Open on these very airwaves. So let's try to make it a third time, shall we, with the Kevin Mac Sports Pick of the Night.
12: It's the Drunk Crypto Bros.
3: Yeah, I'm sure there'll be plenty of Drunk Crypto Bros at the Scottish Open. And again, like I said, I've successfully navigated this field several times, notably on the Kevin Mac Sports Hour. I picked Robert McIntyre, who came through victorious at 50-1. I have another 50-1 shot too, so you know this is something that you're going to want to hear. First up, though, I gave you last night someone that I had been looking at for the Open Championship, and I still like this golfer for the Open Championship at 25-1 or higher, and that's Ludvig Åberg. I also like him this week for the Scottish Open, although I wouldn't go any lower than 20-1, and I've seen him much lower than that at several sports books, but I got him at 22-1 yesterday, so good prices are still out there. However, my bigger bang for the buck pick when it comes to the Scottish Open, the Genesis Scottish Open, is a 55-1, 60-1, somewhere in that neighborhood shot, and that's Christopher Rattan, I think, is the youngster's name. I'm not completely familiar with his game, just like I wasn't familiar with Robert McIntyre's game, for the record. But Rattan is one of those golfers who's trending very well and whose game fits the course very well. So, again, that's what you look for in golf is, from week to week, obviously Scottie Scheffler and Rory McIlroy, who you will find at the top of these betting charts as the favorites. Guys like that are more consistent. That's why they have those lower numbers. But again, you actually have to win the tournament if you're betting on a golfer to win. That's why golfers back in the pack, in my opinion, offer so much value, because Scottie Scheffler at 6 to 1 to win the tournament, then that means that Scottie Scheffler needs to win like 15% of the time that he plays in this tournament or just in general. And while from week to week, certainly you can bet on Scottie Scheffler or Rory McIlroy and win, the real value comes in, you know, those other guys who are slated to only win 2% of the time. They can win 4% of the time, 5% of the time, or just once is all you need for this particular example. So keep that in mind. Scheffler, McIlroy, guys like that, they're great for top 10, top 5 bets due to that consistency. But if you're looking for bang for your buck when it comes to the winner, look down the odds charts. Those guys come through all the time. I like Christopher Rattan and Ludvig Åberg for the Genesis Open. K-Mac's back tomorrow. Woo! Everybody rejoice. Thanks for hanging in there with me over the last week. I'm Brett Ferruccio in for K-Mac. Tune in tomorrow at 6 p.m. K-Mac will be here.
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17: A better life with Dr. Sanjay Gupta.
18: By age 35, two-thirds of American men will experience some degree of noticeable hair loss. And by age 50, about 85% of men will have significantly thinning hair. That's according to the American Hair Loss Association. Now, one dermatologist explained that hair loss can either be genetic or it can be triggered by stress, illness, surgery, medications, major life events. No matter the cause, a lot of men, understandably, are frustrated by hair loss because it seems like a loss of control. You can take great care of your scalp by all sorts of expensive lotions and potions, but that might not matter. There are some tried and true medications that might work, like minoxidil or finasteride. But another solution is just shaving it off, and I've heard more and more how liberating this can be for a lot of guys. That's the ultimate control of their appearance. I'm Dr. Sanjay Gupta, helping you live a better life.
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28: From ABC News, I'm Dave Packer. That memorandum of understanding between Iran and the U.S., President Trump says it's over. This is the U.S. launches a second day of heavy strikes in Iran after ships were targeted in the Strait of Hormuz. As for other targets?
29: The highest level of the bridges there, which we can knock down. I would say in one day we knocked down every single bridge in Iran. There's not a thing they can do about it.
28: ABC News senior Pentagon reporter Louis Martinez.
30: What we're hearing from the president right now is even tougher language, but with his language that the deal is already over. So interesting to see where this is going to go, but for now, much larger in scope. When last night we had 80 targets that were hit, it'll be interesting to see how many targets were actually hit in today's action.
28: The president is en route back to the U.S. after 2 days of meetings at the NATO summit in Turkey. Democrat Graham Plattner's campaign says he's not made a decision on endorsing a potential candidate if he stepped down from Maine's U.S. Senate race, this following a new sexual assault allegation, which he denies. Mexico vows legal action after one of its citizens was killed by ICE in Houston. ICE says Lorenzo Salgado Araujo tried to ram an officer's vehicle. Ronald Salgado, the victim's son, is demanding a full independent investigation.
31: He did not deserve to die. He did not deserve to be reduced to a headline of Mexican man shot and killed by ICE.
28: New questions about the health of Kentucky Senator Mitch McConnell tonight. The 84-year-old former Republican leader is hospitalized since June 14th. Kentucky's governor asking McConnell to update his constituents.
32: His office hasn't said much. The statement that they continue to refer us to came out last week. It says, quote, Senator McConnell appreciates the outpouring of support he's receiving while he continues his recovery in the hospital. It goes on to say McConnell, quote, continues to improve and is working closely with his staff. And it goes on like that. But
28: ABC's Jay O'Brien.
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17: A better life with Dr. Sanjay Gupta.
18: A colleague of mine went to a meeting of the primetime seniors the other week. There are programs like this all over the country for people in their 60s, 70s, 80s, and beyond to stay active. It's not just something to keep older folks busy. It helps to keep their bodies in shape and their brains sharp. Showing up with a good attitude is a must, and research shows that having the right mindset actually does lead to better physical aging. So if you need some suggestions to boost your positivity, experts we talked to recommended focusing on goals, which can boost your confidence. Practice gratitude, they said. One of the seniors my colleague met told her that just waking up in the morning is, quote, better than the alternative. That's true. Focus on the things you can control. Diet and exercise. And very importantly, surround yourself with positive people, because that can be contagious. I'm Dr. Sanjay Gupta, helping you live a better life.
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5: Good evening, everybody. Welcome to the Money Talk Show. Nathan Bove here with you. It is Wednesday, July 8th. Markets, not a good day today. You know, I was on Dan York's show yesterday, and we talked about how I liked days like yesterday. The market was down slightly, but most stocks were positive. In fact, the average stock was up about 1% yesterday while the index was down. So there's nothing that tells me we're having some healthy rotation going on in the market. Well, today was the opposite of that. Indices were down. I think the Dow was down the most, about 1%. The NASDAQ was sort of flat to slightly negative. Maybe even finished slightly positive. The S&P was down a little bit too. But when you look at the percentage of stocks in the S&P 500 that were positive today, only about 20% were positive, and the average stock was down about 1.25%. We look at the sectors, it was only energy and tech that were up today. Materials, consumer cyclical, financials, all at the bottom of the barrel today. So what's going on? Well, I think the first thing that's definitely true is that what's going on in the Middle East appears to be a flare-up, right? That we revoked Trump today when he was at the NATO summit, said that the ceasefire is basically over. And the U.S. did strike Iran pretty hard on the coast there against on the Strait of Hormuz. And no surprise that we saw oil spike and energy stocks up today. So that, I think, probably is the big overarching factor contributing to the market's decline today. However, the other thing that happened today was the Fed meeting minutes were released. And I would put this at like maybe 20% of the reason the market was down a lot today. I think the Middle East thing is probably by far the biggest thing. But the meeting minutes came out and just reiterated kind of this divergence within the Fed that it's really not sure what it's going to do. I mean, you got half the members thinking that we need a hike, half the members we need a cut. So it is a mixed bag at the Fed. And one of the interesting lines that I read here, this was, I think, from CNBC. It said the meeting summary, which at 14 pages was somewhat shorter, though not dramatically so, than the typical release, followed Warsh's repeated statements that the Fed officials should communicate less about their future intentions. You know, the dot plot is something that gets talked about a lot at Fed meetings. And the dot plot is the projection or where Fed members think the rates are going. Kevin Warsh, the new Fed chair, declined to give a forecast. And I think maybe he's trying to convince other members to do the same. I do think that we hang on the Fed's every word. It's not, I don't think it's healthy for the economy. It seems like the Fed is just the be all end all of things. There's, you know, that expression, don't fight the Fed. But I do think the Fed talks too much and gives way too much guidance. I think the market would be better off being left surprised. The other thing that I saw today that's kind of weird, Bloomberg has this, it's called the U.S. Bloomberg Intelligence Fixed Income Fed Minutes Sentiment Score, I guess. And it rates the Fed minutes basically as dovish, moderately dovish, hawkish, moderately hawkish, and then and it says I'm looking at the chart here, it says moderate dove sentence score. So I guess it looks at every sentence of the Fed meeting minutes and gives it a score on whether that is hawkish or dovish. And if you're not familiar with these terms, hawkish means raising interest rates, dovish means cutting interest rates. And the policy sentiment score, which considers all of these four different levels, is at the highest level since 2022. Now, I actually had never seen this before, but maybe stocks saw this and got a little nervous too. So it's the real problem with the Middle East is that it may force the hand of the Fed, some people think, right? So if the Middle East thing flares up again and gas prices go back up, we have inflation, the Fed's going to raise interest rates. Well, most people, including myself, would think that raising interest rates in the face of an energy spike doesn't really get at anything. The Fed's not going to impact the cost of energy by raising or lowering interest rates. That's not the point of rates. But we have seen some measures of inflation that look not so good, even when you strip out some of the inflation number, like the energy and food. So that's going to be the core inflation. The producer price index core inflation numbers came in at 5% last month, year over year. So that doesn't include energy. The PCE, which is the preferred inflation gauge by the Fed, that was at 3.4%. Last month, year over year, and that again, that's without energy prices in it. If you put energy prices in, then the numbers are a lot higher. So the producer price index is at 6.5% with energy considered. The consumer price index year over year at 4.2, PCE at 4. So those numbers obviously higher because you're taking the energy numbers into consideration. But the other thing that's working against us, I think, and ironically, you didn't see that today, is the run-up in a lot of these tech shares, specifically in the AI space, like semiconductors and stuff like that. Ironically, those were mostly positive today. The semiconductor index was up 2%. Tech was one of the only sectors that was positive today, along with energy. But year-to-date, tech and energy up 24, 23%. And you get some other sectors in here, like consumer defensive staples up 10.6. You got industrials up 18, real estate up 13%, basic materials, natural resources up 14.5%. So there's been definitely some wide dispersion amongst participation in these rallies. And here's something that I think most people wouldn't realize. Year to date, the Magnificent Seven stocks are flat. Some of them are up big, specifically Apple is having a pretty good year. And man, Apple, we thought was behind the eight ball when it came to AI. Well, it turns out that if you want to use AI, you're probably going to use it on your mobile device, which Apple has a stranglehold on. Apple's up 14.5% this year. Google's also up 16%. NVIDIA's up 5.7%. But then you got the Microsoft is down 20% this year. Tesla's down 10%. Meta's down 6.5%, 7% this year. Those are the big Mag 7 stocks. So it's been encouraging this year, even though I know we've seen the semiconductor names just blow out here. In fact, there was a great chart that I saw today that talked about some of these stocks and how they've had a big drawdown, yet they're still way above their 200-day moving average. And the poster child for this is SanDisk, which SanDisk at the beginning of the year was a mid-cap stock, and it has vaulted into the large-cap space. And they specialize in the memory, right? So if you've got a little flash drive or an SD card for your camera, I have an external hard drive on my computer, that those same

0: value has had a good year, value stocks. And while that is somewhat true, depending on which type of value index you're looking at, because value and growth is very subjective. You can use so many different types of metrics to classify a stock as growth or value. I personally can't stand it. I think it's, even though I'm kind of trapped in that world, and we do think about that when we construct our portfolios, we have, you know, dedicated growth holdings and value holdings, but it's just, here's a perfect example. There are a couple of ETFs that are value based, right? iShares has one, Vanguard has one. iShares has a couple of them. One is the iShares MSCI USA Value Factor ETF, and the other one is the iShares S&P 500 Value ETF. One is up 40% this year, and the other one is up 8% this year. All because of one stock, and that's Micron. One of the indices had Micron, and in fact, the first one I noted that's up 40%, Micron's like 25% of the fund now. And it's because it's an index fund. It doesn't rebalance until maybe halfway through the year. And some indices don't rebalance until the end of the year. They do it once a year. So these index funds, it depends. You have to really pay attention to how they're constructed and what the formulas are that are being used. Because you can get, like in this one, heavy concentration. Does the 40% sound better than 8%? Yeah, of course. Yeah. And if I could time it perfectly, I would much rather get the 40%. But that's not typically how it works. You're going to sit on those gains. And now as the market reverses, it's going to go down a lot faster because of the concentrated risk. Market cap weighted indices work this way too. You know, if you're young and you're plowing money away in a 401k, then, you know, market capitalized index funds are completely appropriate. No big deal. But if you're more risk averse, like if you're in retirement and you're trying to pull money out of your account to supplement Social Security or a pension on a regular basis, then you have to be careful with these things because they can really carry a lot of volatility. Now, emerging markets is a similar situation. Very subjective. What is an emerging market? Some indices include South Korea, for example. Some don't. I wouldn't consider South Korea an emerging market. I don't think that at all. But some do. So, for example, Vanguard has an emerging markets fund. It's up 10% this year. Not bad. But iShares has one that's up 19% this year. And why? Because they count South Korea, and South Korea has two stocks in it, Samsung and SK Hynix, that have gone through the roof this year. In fact, the South Korean stock market's up 100% this year already. Beware of big indices, stock markets, that double over a short period of time. Very, very a red warning sign, in my opinion. Individual stocks, that's different. They can do wild things and continue to go up. But a diversified index, even a little diversified, if when it doubles over a short period of time, is very, very, to me, is a red flag. But here's an example. It's a subjective decision. Is it an emerging market or is it not? South Korea, that is. Okay, well, Vanguard says no. iShares says yes. And so iShares is up more because it included in South Korea. Just really capricious, cruel and random, it feels like sometimes on some of these indices, because you one stock was all that made the difference. And a lot of mid cap stocks too. If you didn't have SanDisk, I mentioned that a minute ago, in your mid cap portfolio, then you really missed out. It's hard to compete on a managed basis when you've got these individual stocks going berserk. Capital moves so fast these days. This is the new normal. Get used to it. I don't think it's going to change. All right. I am Nathan Bove. This is the money.
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12: There are lots of things you can measure to get an idea of how healthy you are at any given moment. Temperature, heart rate, blood pressure, just to name a few. But how about how healthy you will be and how long you're likely to live? According to a new study out of the University at Buffalo, two simple strength tests are pretty accurate at predicting longevity in older women. One is hand grip strength, and the other is how quickly people can stand up from a seated position without using their arms. By the way, I remember interviewing former President Jimmy Carter when he was quite old and being really impressed how he just popped out of the chair without using his arms. Not a lot of older people can actually do that. But I think the message here is that maintaining strength as you age is going to help you perform everyday activities, but also help you avoid injury and stay independent. I'm Dr. Sanjay Gupta, helping you live a better life.

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1: 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All right, I want to talk about the phases of retirement tonight with y'all. You know, I usually separate retirement into two or three phases for folks. And the first one is the one that is usually the most different for everybody. Two tends to be similar, and if you're in phase three, it's usually the same thing. And I'll talk more about what that means. But to start here, I think we actually need to address the actual word of retirement. What does it actually mean? I think it has so many different meanings for a lot of different people. Some people get really anxious when they hear the word. I've met people who say, Nate, I'm never going to retire. And not in a way where they say, I'm never going to retire because I can't afford it. Some of these people that I've talked to have plenty of savings and have great income, but they just can't envision a world where they're not working. It gives them purpose. It gives them meaning. And I totally understand that and get that. There is a tremendous amount of truth in that when people feel that way. And I don't want to deny that. However, to me, what I've always said was retirement is just doing more of what you like and less of what you don't. And so if you find yourself later in life and you like working, then that's awesome. Keep working because it gives you meaning. But I would ask the question, is there anything else in your life that you don't like, that you'd like to get rid of? Is there anything that you have acquired maybe that is bugging you? Or, I'm thinking I had one client one time that had a garage out in the or barn on the property, and it has just become filled with, stuff that was going to cost a lot of money to not just to throw away, but have someone come and pick it up and get it all out of there. And that was really starting to bug them. But they didn't want to pull the trigger on that because it was expensive. Yet they loved what they did and could see themselves working well into their 70s. And so I thought, well, if we put a plan together here, I think we can achieve this, you know. Or someone, you know, loves what they do but can't stand where they live and they want to move and change where they're living. Okay, we can plan for that, you know. That's part of your phase one of retirement. And so for these folks who really like to work and don't want to leave, I often talk about phase one of retirement for them as somebody who has stopped really saving money. You don't need to contribute to your nest egg anymore, your 401k, unless you're getting a match. Let's put that out there. If you're getting a match in your 401k, don't ever give that up. It's free money, part of your compensation. Always get the match. But maybe you don't have to go beyond the match. And for many folks that I talk to, that is phase one. You have stopped really saving money aggressively. And for most folks in their 50s, you know, the kids are moving out, their expenses have started to go down, and this is when they can really start to save a lot of money. And then they get to, you know, age 60, and they feel like, well, I'm still too young to retire. I still have too much energy, but maybe I'd like to start doing things now that I like travel and stuff like that. And sometimes a way to do that is to just say, hey, you've saved enough money in your 401k. You don't need to contribute to that or that much anymore to your nest egg. Let's get that money in your paycheck and go out and spend it and go on that trip or re-landscape the property or go ahead and move, and which can be really tough lately as prices of homes have gone so far up and interest rates are higher. And so, you know, housing, as everyone knows, has gone up, and many people are staying in their houses because of these low mortgage rates. If that they had, they locked in a long time ago, and if they move, they're going to have to take on a bigger rate. So those are some of the things that we think about in this kind of phase one of retirement. Now, for some people, it's the opposite. I've met folks, I'm thinking a lot of school teachers out there, who get to, 60 years old and they say, I'm out, cold turkey. Some people can and want to go out of work cold turkey. They work 40 hours a week, 50 hours a week, and then to 0 hours a week. It does happen. But in my experience, I think the more common scenario are those people who gradually move into retirement. And that's what their phase one looks like. Now they're working 4 days a week. Now they're working 2 days a week, that kind of thing. But that's what I mean by phase one can look so different for every single person. You know, some people call the phase one the go-go years. which makes sense. You're younger, you're going to have more energy to do things. And then phase two for some people, usually phase two means you're completely retired. You know, no work at all. And you're still spending a decent amount of money, thinking you're in your 70s. But phase three, if you're lucky to get there, in your, let's say, mid-80s and into your 90s, looks very different than phase one or phase two. Very different. And will cost a lot different, too. And in most cases, it's going to be less expensive. Now, maybe not in real terms, adjusted for inflation. I mean, maybe not in nominal terms, right? So inflation always drives the cost of everything up. But in real terms, adjusted for inflation, your spending is likely not to increase a whole lot later in your life. And this is something we've got to take into account when we do financial planning. If I just assign a, you know, 4 or 5% inflation rate on your spending habits and your goals at age 60, and we increase it 4% every year until you turn 90, you know, the numbers are going to start to look a little ridiculous, in my opinion. It's not representative or realistic of the folks I've worked with and seen to and through retirement, that they tend to call me up when they're in their mid-80s and say, you know, Nate, I know you're sending me this distribution every month to my checking account to help fund my lifestyle, but my lifestyle has changed over the years, and this money is now piling up in the bank. Can we leave it in the account and put it to work either, you know, in one of the financial markets? So this is a very common thread that I see with folks when it comes to retirement. And I'll come back again to this idea of phase one, because to me it is, you know, the most different for everybody else. Phase three, phase two tend to look the same for everybody else. But if you've got no debt, no dependents living in your home, if you and your spouse are both working full time, and you've saved a good amount of capital thus far, and no debt means no mortgage, by the way, you probably can qualify for this kind of concept that I'm talking about, phase one of retirement, where you're no longer working pedal to the metal and saving tons of money, and we can start to ease back a little bit and ease your way into retirement. If you have any anxieties at all about the idea of not working, then this is probably the best thing that you could do. Now, I mentioned a minute ago, my definition of retirement has always been doing more of what you like and less of what you don't. And on one hand, the definition is pretty simple and eloquent. But on the other hand, it kind of forces potential retirees to consider what they actually like and don't like. Now, this can be easier said than done. In another recent client meeting I had with someone, it's centered around whether a client should or shouldn't sell his real estate business. Now, mathematically, it was obvious that he could afford to sell the business and live very comfortably off his pension, Social Security, the proceeds from selling his real estate. But when I asked this client, "Do you like running the business?" he struggled to answer the question and was clearly on the fence of whether he actually enjoyed doing it. Now, as I mentioned, some people can't wait to give their 2 weeks' notice. Others actually love their work and have a hard time imagining life without it. So to the latter, I always point out that retirement for them doesn't necessarily have to mean giving up work. Instead, try to find the other things that you don't like and start to think creatively about how to get rid of them. Even easing your way into retirement by working part-time can be very effective and in some cases a necessary strategy, as I just said. So retirement is doing more of what you like and less of what you don't, and it is acknowledging that your time on earth is limited and that you are committed to authoring that final journey yourself. So be sure to articulate your goals and develop a plan to achieve them. You know, one of my favorite contemporary philosophers, Jim Rohn, said, quote, "If you don't design your own plan, chances are you'll fall into someone else's plan. And guess what they have planned for you? Not much." All right, I am Nathan Beauvais. This is the Money Talk Show. We'll
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5: A Better Life with Dr. Sanjay Gupta.
6: By age 35, two-thirds of American men will experience some degree of noticeable hair loss. And by age 50, About 85% of men will have significantly thinning hair. That's according to the American Hair Loss Association. Now, one dermatologist explained that hair loss can either be genetic or it can be triggered by stress, illness, surgery, medications, major life events. No matter the cause, a lot of men, understandably, are frustrated by hair loss because it seems like a loss of control. You can take great care of your scalp by all sorts of expensive lotions and potions, but that might not matter. There are some tried and true medications that might work, like minoxidil or finasteride. But another solution is just shaving it off. And I've heard more and more how liberating this can be for a lot of guys. That's the ultimate control of their appearance. I'm Dr. Sanjay Gupta, helping you live a better life.
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1: Welcome back to the Money Talk Show. 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All right, it's Wednesday night. Let's get into some history. Tonight, Dan So and I are going to talk about the history of John Rockefeller and Standard Oil, the very first multinational corporation that ever existed, and was really the first monopoly that ever came to be here in the United States.
15: So, Nate, I'm a big board game guy. Are you a fan of Monopoly?
1: Yeah, of course. I've played many long games of Monopoly, of course. That's one of those games that can go on forever, right?
15: Yes.
1: Have you had long nights of Monopoly?
15: I had a game with my seven-year-old that lasted almost a month.
1: Yep.
15: You should get the children's Monopoly for those for those kids. The adult version never ends.
1: And they make so many different versions of Monopoly now.
15: Oh, yeah.
1: Actually, not think about it. We're recording this here. We just had the FTX debacle with the cryptocurrency exchange.
15: Yeah.
1: And there was a meme I saw that said the new FTX Monopoly just dropped. And every spot on the board was go to jail.
15: Or at least should be.
1: Yeah, right. It's funny. You know, we're going to talk today about one of the very first monopolies in the world, one of the greatest monopolies, and that was Standard Oil, which was built by the great John Rockefeller, who has, I guess, a mixed background and legacy. Certainly one of the wealthiest men who ever lived at that time, but also a target of politicians, populism, and the Democratic elector
9: electorate, sorry, here in the United States for sure, in the early 1900s.
15: Was there ever a man who grew as large as he did that wasn't hated, though?
9: Yeah, you're right. I mean, you get to be that big, and then you just become a target for everybody, no doubt. Yeah. But Rockefeller was born in 1839. He lived in and grew up in rural New York, and he lived to be 97 years old, which is really unheard of back then.
15: I think it's like 120 years old in today's terms.
9: Yeah, it's just a wild age to live to at that time period. But he moved to Ohio as a child. He was very good at math, good at like quick mental calculations. He started a partnership with a guy named Maurice Clark in 1859, trading produce. And oil was discovered in Pennsylvania that same year. And they ran a pretty successful business, but nothing like, you know, what Standard Oil would become. And in the 1860s, there was a new railroad that came in and connected Cleveland with a lot of the oil regions in Pennsylvania. And oil, the industry itself, was quickly becoming a pretty big part of the economy. And Rockefeller wanted to get involved in refining oil. And his partner did not want to do that, this guy Maurice Clark. So in 1865, Rockefeller bought out his partner for $72,000. And Rockefeller was about 26 years old at this time. And they disagreed about the expansion of the business into the oil fields, as I mentioned.
15: I don't know about what Maurice Clark did after this, but you got to imagine.
9: He had some regrets.
15: He's kicking himself. In fact, there was a quote where Rockefeller, he pointed to that single moment as the moment that his entire industry,
9: right.
15: Like his wealth started to take shape.
9: Yeah, that handshake success, that day, yeah. Correct, yeah. And this was a period of massive economic expansion in the United States right after the Civil War. He bought two tank cars, a warehouse in New York, boats along the Hudson River. He actually purchased the land for growing timber used in making the barrels. This was the first signs of what was known as integration in economics. And Rockefeller was a pioneer, certainly, in this idea of a vertical, horizontal integration. We'll talk more about that in a minute.
15: And I think that a lot of it has to do with the fact that everyone you tend to stay in your lane when it comes to business at that stage. In this time, it was very low odds of being successful in most industries. So for him to jump in and take over so many different aspects of the ancillary businesses that touch his, it took a lot of mental, calculation. And as you said before, that was one of his strong suits. So it's pretty amazing that he was able to do that.
9: And cash on hand. He always had a very strong cash position to acquire failing businesses. And that we'll see more about that in a little bit, how he did that when it came to the refining business. When we think about integration, especially in the oil industry, there are a number of steps the oil has to take to get to the market, right? The first one is production, which is actually taking it out of the ground. The second one is refining the oil into various products. At this time, kerosene was the main product that oil was refined into. And then there's transportation, moving the product from the refinery to the marketplace, and then advertising. Those were the four main areas of the oil business, and Rockefeller really took over a lot of the refining business, but the marketing and the transportation. He didn't get into the production until later on in his career.
15: Which makes sense because this was in the early days of the oil boom. So
9: it was messy.
15: He could see how this was an area that, you have people who owned a bakery one day and then the next day they're oil refiners. Digging for oil. And it just seems like, there was too much. Too much speculation at that time, too much risk.
9: And a hard way to know how much oil was actually in the ground. I mean, technology is much different than today, obviously. So I think the production side of the business was much riskier, carried a lot more risk. So he was more comfortable in the refining business where he said, hey, it doesn't matter who has the oil, I'll just buy it from them and I'll refine it. Mm-hmm. But one of the keys to the success of the Standard Oil Company was the transportation mechanism that existed inside the corporation, and that was led by a guy named Henry Flagler, who joined Rockefeller in 1867. And before it was Standard Oil, the company was Rockefeller, Andrews, and Flagler. And Flagler controlled all the transportation agreements with the railroads, and it was really central to the company's success. He went on to build the Florida East Coast Railway. He founded Palm Beach, Miami. If you've ever been to what's it, Saint Augustine in Florida. He was pivotal. Flagler College, right, is down there.
15: In fact, half the streets down there in Florida are named after him. It's amazing. Yep. I never really realized the connection with Rockefeller.
9: But. Yep, yeah, he was pivotal in the development of Florida, which was really just a swamp for all of the 1800s.
15: Right.
9: And it wouldn't
15: right.
9: be until the turn of the century that it would start to become more industrialized. So one of the things that existed with the transportation that made them very successful were rebates and drawbacks. Now, a rebate is pretty simple to think about, right? If you buy something at the store, very often you're offered a rebate, right? You get some money back if you mail this coupon in. But there were only three railways in the region at that time, and there was no regulation. The Interstate Commerce Commission wouldn't be come into existence until much later, when they 20 years later, in 1887, actually, and they started to regulate railroads. But before that, there was nothing, no regulation whatsoever. And so it was a lot of the rebates that helped. There were also these things called drawbacks, Dan, which was a really sinister form of rebates. And we're going to read, you got a quote here from Daniel Yergin's book, The Prize, which won a Pulitzer Prize in the 1990s.
15: So drawbacks are, like you said, even a little bit more sinister than rebates. The way it works is a competing shipper might pay $1 a barrel to send his oil by rail to New York. The railroad would turn around and pay 25 cents of that dollar back, not to the shipper, but to the shipper's rival, Standard Oil. That, of course, gave Standard, which was already paying a lower price on its own oil, an additional enormous financial advantage against its competitors. I mean, imagine that they're not only receiving the rebates on their own shipments,
9: right,
15: but money back on their competitors. I mean,
9: yeah, so basically what's happening was their competitors were unknowingly subsidizing Standard Oil, which is really that. And later on, we'll talk about this in a minute, that's what really drew the ire of the public and the regulators, were these ideas of the drawbacks.
15: Yeah.
9: So between 1865 and 1870, that five-year period, oil dropped. The price of oil dropped more than 50%. There was just a massive oversupply. Capacity outran demand by three times. By 1871, the industry was in just complete panic. Oil was selling for about 48 cents a barrel, which was right about the same amount of money drinking water was going for in the oil regions. It's just when you tap an oil well and it's flowing, the supply, you can't stop the supply. It just keeps coming. So
15: unless you own all the oil rigs.
9: Right. So it was estimated that 17,000 refiners existed in the region at that time, and Rockefeller and company began buying out many of the refiners during that depression when the prices of oil had dropped. Remember, because he maintained a huge cash position.
15: This is interesting because now we know we have OPEC, and as a when the cartel controls the production side of it, they can really limit that supply. But back then, you had people from all walks of life out there, drilling for oil.
9: No organization whatsoever.
15: There was no way to control it. And, that, of course, that's where.
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5: A better life with Dr. Sanjay Gupta.
6: For decades, the prevailing wisdom for someone who's had a heart attack has been to put them on beta blockers for the rest of their life. But new research suggests that might not be necessary, and that the benefits of these medications probably taper off after a year or two. On the whole, and for the average person, beta blockers are very safe and very effective. But, as with any medication, they can come with a cost, a financial one, and also potential side effects. We're talking about things like fatigue, dizziness, dry mouth, dry eyes. I want to be clear when I say that you absolutely should talk to your doctor before starting or stopping any medication. Point is, if you're years out from a heart attack and you're in otherwise good health, you might want to ask your doctor about discontinuing beta blockers. You want to, of course, keep up a healthy lifestyle, diet, exercise, and sleep. I'm Dr. Sanjay Gupta, helping you live a better life.
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1: Welcome back to the Money Talk Show. We're talking about the rise of Standard Oil and John Rockefeller tonight and how he would buy out a lot of smaller refiners in the industry when things were not looking so great. And that's what Rockefeller was out to do, was to try to bring order to this industry, which was in just complete chaos because it was brand new. And again, no regulation or anything like that. So he was trying to do that. And one of the interesting ways that they did this was they would buy out refiners, but let them keep their name. So let's say, for example, you and I were competitors. You ran Dan's oil refinery and I ran Nate's oil refinery. Both of us have no connection to Standard Oil.
9: Right.
1: We're in this depression. I'm dying here. I'm barely being able to keep the lights on or the candles on right back then. John Rockefeller and company approached me and they say, hey, we'll buy you out. You no longer have to worry about paying the bills, but you're going to run this. You're going to continue to run this refinery and you're going to call it Nate's Oil. So I say, okay,
9: easy sell.
1: But you don't say anything about this. You don't tell your competitors. Right. You don't tell Dan across the street that you are now working essentially for Standard Oil. And so now you see me, all of a sudden, I'm doing fine. I'm hiring people. I'm drilling. I'm taking on more oil. I'm refining more products. And you're thinking, how is Nate doing this? I'm dying over here. The prices are in the floor. And these were known as blind tigers in the industry. Acme Oil Company was one of the famous ones that were acquired. It was headed by a guy named John Archibald. Archibald would eventually become number two at Standard Oil and take over for John Rockefeller when he stepped down. But if a firm declined a buyout, Standard Oil would just cut prices in that region and just cause more pain to those refiners because they had so much control over the area.
15: But because of the fact that these were blind tigers, it was almost under the radar and they didn't realize that, you know, it was Standard Oil
1: right.
15: essentially doing this. It almost seemed like
1: very sneaky.
15: I mean, imagine being one of those other guys and it seems like all the other competitors are just as small as you initially, but they're just doing it better. I mean, that's not good for the confidence.
1: Yep. So by this time, about 1870, the company was getting very big. And this is when they adopted the name Standard Oil in 1870 and formed a joint stock company where Rockefeller owned a quarter of the stock. And this was estimated that they owned about 10% of the American refining business at that time. And by 1879, they would control 90%. They went in 9 years, went from 10% of the market share to 90% of the market share. And this was all during that time period where oil prices had really plummeted.
15: That was interesting to me. So a lot of people will point to this as this guy knew something that nobody else did. Why are you going and doubling down on your business when you can see that the prices are plummeting?
1: Right.
15: It's only because he could see that the more that he acquired, the more control he could have over that.
9: Yeah, and he was very confident that this was going to be a business that was going to reshape the world.
15: Yes,
9: for sure.
15: That's confidence in your vision, for sure.
9: Right, and that was even before the automobile was even on the radar.
15: Right, we're just talking about keeping houses and streetlights lit up.
9: So by the 1880s. There was a new organization that they had put together, and this was the Trust. We saw a lot of this in the American society in the late 1800s, a lot of trusts being formed, whether it was the Oil Trust, one of my favorite ones is the Ice Trust. People don't realize how big of a business ice was in the late 19th century because there were no freezers, right?
15: Yeah.
9: The only way to get ice was to go up into Maine and like drill and get the ice and bring it down, cover it in sawdust to keep it. It was a very big business.
15: I have an ice house on my property, and I was like, what could this possibly be?
9: Oh, that's awesome.
15: Some old neighborhood.
9: Cool.
15: This is amazing.
9: Yeah, but then there was beef trusts, sugar trusts. I mean, you name it. And so when they, in 1882, they developed the Standard Oil Trust, and Rockefeller owned 27% of the shares. Flagler owned 8.5%. And starting just a few years earlier, they had started to receive a lot of legal assaults being filed against them for the rebates and the drawbacks, which we mentioned. And a public opinion at this time was really starting to turn on Standard Oil. In fact, there was this one cartoon that I saw that had a giant octopus that said mm-hmm. Standard Oil on the octopus, and it was gobbling up all the refineries.
15: Right.
9: And it was really a new thing for the American culture to see this giant organization that had not happened before in the United States. So Rockefeller and his company, they really thought that they were delivering the new light. They really thought they were really good, you know, cats on the street here. They labeled themselves as upbuilders, which is not a phrase I had heard before, but essentially building up society. And there was a quote that he gave in an interview, which didn't help his case at all. I'm going to read this one for you. This is John Rockefeller, right around the 1880s. He said, quote, "I believe the power to make money is a gift of God. Having been endowed with that gift, I believe it is my duty to make money and still more money and use that money I make for the good of my fellow man," end quote. Now,
15: sounds like a real, you know, philanthropist.
9: Yeah, like not being able to take the temperature in the room, I think, is probably what I would say. That didn't go over well with a lot of people who read that. And so by 1885, three of its largest refineries were producing 25% of the world's kerosene, not the United States, but in the world.
15: So not only was this the first large corporation to this scale, but it was one of the world's first multinational corporations as well.
9: Yes. Yeah, one of the very first international companies, no doubt about it. And this was all, again, this was 10 years before Henry Ford would build his first car. Yeah, it wouldn't be until 1910 that gasoline sales were greater than kerosene sales.
15: Right.
9: And this is where we talked about this vertical integration concept, you know, the combination in one company of two or more stages of production normally operated by separate companies. And the production, the refining, the transportation, marketing, you know, Rockefeller had never been in production. He had basically gobbled up all the refining industry. Transportation he had his hands on, and the marketing too. The whole name Standard Oil was a marketing ploy, which was to say, you know, this is the standard here, our product, because it was very dangerous.
15: Yes.
9: Kerosene, if it wasn't done right, if you didn't mix it right, and you tried to light it in your lantern, it could explode.
15: Right. So now he knew that by having control over that quality of the product, it was going to be a competitive edge.
9: Right. So oil was discovered in Ohio in 1885. This was the first time that it was discovered in his backyard where he was operating. And for the first time, Standard Oil goes into production. And by the end of the decade, they were producing 25% of the oil in the United States. And it was a major gamble because progress with electricity and light bulbs were made in the 1880s.
15: Right.
9: So the writing was on the wall that kerosene might not be as useful, or the demand is going to fall if electricity takes on. So it was a very interesting time period that he did this.
15: But and also, just prior to this discovery of oil in Ohio, there were people within his organization that were talking about, you know, this is time to cut and run. I mean, the oil is drying up here. So this was an example of powerful, wealthy men who fortune is on their side. You know, that one of the luckiest moments in his life probably came with that discovery.
9: Absolutely, yeah. And the oil was not of the greatest quality in Ohio either.
15: No,
9: it had like the funky smell
15: juice,
9: to it. Yeah,
15: it,
9: yeah.
15: Right?
9: It had this weird smell to it, and it actually required more effort to refine it than the oil that was being produced in Pennsylvania. And I'll also say, Dan, I've always felt like luck plays a bigger role in life than most people want to admit.
15: Oh yeah.
9: And when you get to the top, like John Rockefeller did, the prerequisite is you have to work really hard and you have to be really smart. Those two things have to happen. Right. But you also have to be really lucky.
15: And having a rich parent also helps too.
9: Yeah,
15: I mean, his case, his father wasn't super wealthy.
9: No,
15: definitely supported his efforts.
9: Yeah, but for sure, right place at the right time is needed to be the most powerful, wealthiest man in the world.
15: And now by getting in at the ground floor, he was able to get in before production was oversaturated like it was in Pennsylvania.
9: Correct.
15: And take that control.
9: This is when they started to they did the joint stock company, then they did the trust, and then in New Jersey they formed a holding company. This was a new concept. In 1899, a new law was passed in New Jersey, which allowed corporations to hold stock in other companies. So the market capitalization went from $10 million to $110 million. That was the limit. You could only have a market cap of $10 million. So with New Jersey, they were able to really increase the market cap. They held stock in 41 other companies, which controlled other companies. This was that, again, that octopus kind of concept.
15: Yep.
9: One financial writer described the corporation as, quote, really a bank of the most gigantic character, a bank within an industry, financing its industry against all competitors. Okay, that's our show for this evening. Thanks for listening to us every weeknight here on WPRO at 7 p.m. Every Wednesday night, we do talk history of financial markets and economics. So tune in next week. We're going to pick this story up where we left off and talk about the fall of Standard Oil and John Rockefeller. Thanks, everybody, and have a great night.
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3: Cloudy tonight, low 67. Humid with clouds and sunshine tomorrow, high 88. Thursday night, low 70. Friday, high 88. 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
26: From ABC News, I'm Dave Packer. Another round of strikes on Iran tonight. President Trump now saying that recent attacks on ships in the Strait of Hormuz signaled the end of the ceasefire. Vice President J.D. Vance today.
27: The basic deal that we cut was, we'll lift our blockade if you stop shooting at ships. But if you shoot at ships, we are going to punch back, and we're going to punch back harder than ever before.
26: In Maine, a growing number of Democrats calling for Democratic nominee for Senate Graham Plattner to end his campaign after allegations of sexual assault, which Plattner denies. Maine's Democratic Party says it's voted to hold a convention if Plattner withdraws. The week-long preliminary hearing for Tyler Robinson, the man accused of murdering conservative influencer Charlie Kirk, hit a roadblock today.
28: For hours on Wednesday, attorneys and the court debated showing a video that allegedly includes Tyler Robinson's former roommate and romantic partner talking about Robinson confessing to killing Charlie Kirk. Robinson's defense attorneys argued letting the public hear a so-called confession would influence a future jury pool and would violate Robinson's right to a fair trial. Judge Tony Graff ruling to not influence an eventual jury, chunks of the video shown in open court must be edited out. The edited video will be played first thing Thursday morning. Alex Stone, ABC News.
26: An undocumented immigrant is dead after a confrontation with immigration officers Tuesday morning in Houston. ICE says Lorenzo Salgado Araujo tried to run them over. Texas Representative Sylvia Garcia.
2: This is a family tragedy. This is something that we need to always remember, that this is about a Houston family led by a father who has been here for 35 years with absolutely no criminal history.
26: To Boston, where nurses at Brigham and Women's Hospital and Mass General Brigham Home Care clinicians hit picket lines this morning. Some 4,500 workers demanding better pay and benefits. 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
26: Attorneys for Carmelo Anthony are seeking a new trial.
14: A jury didn't buy the argument that Carmelo Anthony was acting in self-defense when he stabbed Austin Metcalf to death during a rain delay in a track meet. It convicted him and sentenced him to 35 years in prison. Anthony has a new team of lawyers who claim misconduct by prosecutors during the trial and by the judge afterward. Those attorneys have asked for a new trial and a new judge to preside over it. Jim Ryan, ABC News in Dallas-Fort Worth.
26: 3 months after completing a trip around the moon, the Artemis II crew reunited with their capsule and thanked those at Kennedy Space Center who helped with their flight. Commander Reid Wiseman called it a lonely capsule without the Space Launch System rocket attached. The heat wave that's affected most of Europe is now fueling wildfires, with Spain hit especially hard.
16: Record wildfires raging across southern Europe, burning more than double the seasonal average. Parts of France topping 100 degrees again as the third heat wave of the summer is bringing devastatingly high temps across the region. 850 firefighters from around the country now battling flames in the hardest hit areas. One volunteer killed.
26: ABC's Maggie Rooley. Justin Verlander announced he'll be retiring after this season with the Detroit Tigers.